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1: Security tight for Game 3. I'm Lee Silicera, Fox News. The Knicks take on the Spurs in about a half hour, and President Trump is set to be the first sitting president to attend an NBA final. There'll be no watch party outside Madison Square Garden.
2: Secret Service's focus is straightforward: to ensure everyone attending the game can enjoy the game and have a safe experience while we carry out our responsibility to protect the president of the United States.
1: FBI Special Agent Matt McCool. There will be a watch parties at Bryant Park, about 10 blocks north, and in Central Park. Vice President J.D. Vance says he does not assume anyone is acting in good faith as Iran and Israel pause their strikes as they try to work out a peace deal.
3: We're going to take the attitude of accomplish the president's mission, but verify over the long term that the Iranians are keeping their end of the bargain. It's a tall order, but it's one that the president has put us in a good position to achieve.
1: On Fox's Jesse Waters Primetime, the entire interview airs this hour on Fox News Channel. The defense has rested in the case of a fatal stabbing of a teenager at a track meet in Texas.
4: Carmelo Anthony's accused of stabbing Austin Metcalf to death at a track and field championship event in Frisco, Texas last year. Both were 17 and in high school when it happened last April. While the prosecution rested over the weekend after presenting several witnesses, Anthony's defense rested after just one day. One defense witness who knew both Anthony and Metcalf said on cross-examination by the prosecution that he believed Anthony was in the wrong, that he provoked the confrontation. Witnesses said Metcalf told Anthony to leave his school team's tent, and Anthony said, "You will have to move me," while reaching into a backpack. Witnesses said Metcalf pushed Anthony, who then stabbed him.
1: Fox's Jessica Rosenthal. If convicted, Anthony faces a minimum of 5 years in prison. And the Associated Press is projecting that Nithya Raman has advanced in November's runoff in the Los Angeles mayor's race. 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
1: A growing number of medical schools and organizations signing a pledge to increase nutrition requirements in their curriculum.
17: Several medical school accreditors and medical organizations are pledging to incorporate at least 40 hours of nutrition education in their graduation requirements as part of a push from the Department of Health and Human Services.
18: It will shape what students learn, what physicians master, what licensing boards assess, and ultimately how patients receive care.
17: HHS Secretary Robert F. Kennedy Jr. says 19 additional medical schools are also signing on to the Nutrition Education Pledge. Kennedy says to improve health outcomes, medical schools must continue improving emerging science about nutrition. In Washington, Jared Halpern, Fox News.
1: The head of the World Health Organization says a closed border should reopen despite the spread of Ebola.
19: Uganda temporarily shut its border with the Democratic Republic of Congo last month in an attempt to limit the spread of Ebola. The DRC is where the current outbreak is most prevalent, with more than 500 recorded infections. Uganda has reported 19 confirmed cases. World Health Organization Director General Tedros Adhanom Ghebreyesus is visiting Uganda. Speaking at an Ebola isolation unit, he told reporters while the initial decision to close the border was sound, blanket travel restrictions don't work. The WHO has declared the outbreak a public health emergency of international concern. Jonathan Savage, Fox News.
1: Reality TV stars Todd and Julie Chrisley are suing one of their former defense attorneys, accusing him of legal malpractice, claiming it led to their imprisonment and damaged their reputations. The couple was convicted in 2022 on charges including bank fraud and tax evasion. Todd Chrisley received a 12-year sentence. Julie Chrisley got 7 years. Both were pardoned by President Trump. I'm Lee Silasera. This is Fox News.
9: Tonight will be mainly clear and humid with a chance of a thunderstorm developing late. The low will be around 74. Tomorrow is expected to be partly sunny, warm, and humid with a high of 94. Tomorrow night will be mainly clear, warm, and humid with a low of 76. Moving on to Wednesday, it'll be sunny to partly cloudy and warm with a high of 94. Thursday will bring partly sunny skies and continued warm conditions with a high of 93. I'm AccuWeather meteorologist Jason Caterina.
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13: All right, America, I want to solicit your calls early. I want to ask you a question. 877-381-3811. According to Israel National News via Right Scoop, U.S. President Donald Trump said he cautioned Prime Minister Benjamin Netanyahu during a conversation over the past day that a broader conflict with Iran could leave Israel facing Tehran without American backing. So Israel was threatened. Speaking to Channel 12, which is one of the most liberal of the TV channels there, Trump said he told Netanyahu to be careful about further military action. This is after these missiles were fired. Warned that Israel could soon find itself confronting Iran on its own if the situation escalated. According to Trump, he urged Netanyahu during a phone call Sunday night not to respond to Iran's missile attack. 11 ballistic missiles shot into Israel. And our president urged the prime minister not to respond. He said the conversation ended without a clear decision from the Israeli leader. I'm assuming he was dumbfounded and he needed to talk to his cabinet. Because over there you have government that's cobbled together, you know, different parties. Trump said that after the call, Netanyahu consulted with his security leadership and later informed Secretary of State Rubio that he had decided to carry out a strike in Iran. President stated that Israel informed the United States only at a very late stage when aircraft were already en route. He added that he was able to reduce the scope of the planned operation. So he's acting like a special pleader for Iran, I guess. It goes on. And as Brian said, this whole thing is ridiculous. I want to ask you folks, this Islamist Nazi regime that slaughters its own people, that is seeking nuclear weapons, which is why we went in there in the first place, that is dragging us along and on, shoots 11 ballistic missiles into Israel, and they were advised and urged not to respond. Is that okay with you? Are we getting any calls? Open up the lines. Is that okay with you folks? I'm serious about that. Is that what we would do? If 11 ballistic missiles were fired into our country from Mexico by drug cartels, it's a parallel. Would that be okay with you if we did absolutely nothing? What would you say about our president then? And what kind of signal does that send to the enemy? What kind of signal would that send to Iran? To keep having Hezbollah fire into Israel, because then if Israel fights back, They'll fire missiles into Israel, and they'll be, you know, we're getting to a point now where these terrorists are being immunized, in my humble opinion. But I'm quite interested in knowing your input, ladies and gentlemen, what you think about this. I don't think I'm losing my mind. We're going to take a few calls here right now. Let's go to Mark, Calgary, Canada, Sirius XM satellite. Mark, how are you, sir?
20: Hey, good, Mark. Loving you up here. Mark, you have, like, you've come into your own, my friend. You are killing it. You are, like, the best, greatest pundit for political. I go to you every day, and I appreciate what you do.
13: Thank you, brother.
20: I am frustrated with what's going on with Trump. You'd think right now this would be a perfect opportunity to hand this off to the Israelis and Saudi Arabia and let them take over now. Why are
13: exactly. If we don't have the willingness to do it, then get out and let them handle it at this point.
20: Yeah, but see, Mark, this is a huge signal, right? Because I am a huge Trump supporter. Like, I love Trump, right? And so it makes that
13: worse. No bigger than me.
20: Now I want answers. Because why are you still there? Because, like, when you announced Epic Fury, I thought that the American military had maybe forgot to do something with Midnight Hammer, and they were going to go in for a quick mop-up operation. That's what I thought was going to happen. And now we're weeks in, and it's turned into this melancholy rhetoric where now we're talking 2 and 3 day ceasefires, and we're having deals. Meanwhile, the Iranians are still firing missiles, like they're acting like the terrorist state that they are. I mean, I can't even believe this, frankly, at the state right now today where we're at, where Trump is at. I mean, I want answers from Trump because I love Trump, and I don't want to fall out of love with Trump.
13: Mm-hmm. All right, my friend. You know, last couple of weeks when I went to you folks, and we did it almost 2 hours, to a person, you said, we want to finish this battle. I'll take more calls in a minute. Issues and Insights, which is a very fine editorial site. The majority of Americans see Iran as a serious threat to the Mideast and are deeply concerned about its nuclear ambitions, but also don't trust Iran's ruling Islamist regime to abide by any nuclear agreement it might sign, the latest INI and TIP poll shows. In other words, I'm right in the mainstream of the vast majority of the American people. I'm with you folks. As the U.S.-Iran conflict continues to unfold amid ongoing talks and threats of further possible military action, the National Online INI TIP poll asked almost 1,600 voters several questions about Iran. The first question, how much of a threat do you believe Iran poses to stability in the Middle East? Among all respondents, 64% said it was either very serious threat, 32% or somewhat serious, 32%. Only 23% described it as not much of a threat, 16%, or no threat at all, 7%, not sure, 13%. This question marks one of those rare areas where a bipartisan consensus exists. A clear majority of Democrats, 57%, say serious threat, 31% say not, 75% of Republicans say serious, 17% say not. Independent, 63% serious, 22% not. Next question, does the agreement extend to other serious issues? With talks ongoing and attempts to reach agreements on key issues, the pollsters asked, how much do you trust Iran to comply with international agreements released to it, related to its nuclear program? The answer again came back negative. 66% said they had little trust, 25% said no trust at all. Excuse me, that's not right. 66% said they had either little trust, 25%, or no trust at all, 41%. On the other side, just 21% said they have a lot of trust, that's 8%, or quite a bit of trust, 13%. Americans show little faith in Iran's leaders to live up to any nuclear agreements, and once again, opinions are strongly bipartisan. Democrats, 24% trust, 64% don't trust. 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So all parties and independents are in tune on this. Indeed, among all 36 of the broad demographic groupings, that they follow each month, only one group showed more trust, 47%, than no trust, the youngest voters in America, aged 18 to 24. Over 22% answered Iran developing nuclear weapons, 31% as a final question, which concerns you more? Over 22% answered Iran developing nuclear weapons, 31% the United States becoming involved in another Middle East war, 39% both previous responses equally, 4% neither, and so forth. A total of 61% said Iran developing nuclear weapons was their top concern. And it goes on. Interesting, isn't it, Mr. Producer? Very interesting. Ay, ay, ay. We'll be right back.
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0: I like this song. I think Sliwa likes this too, right? Sliwa and I like this song. All right, let's move along. How is this guy Hunter Biden getting some kind of resurgence, and some of these wacko woke right types actually like him? Told you they're nuts. They're nuts. And he likes Mondami's leadership. Listen to this. Cut 14, go.
1: More than anything, we just have to unify, not just as Democrats. I'm kind of sick of party labels. I'm disappointed in much of the Democratic Party, in the leadership in Congress, in the United States Senate. I look at somebody like Mayor Mondani, and I am and I'm inspired. I'm absolutely, completely inspired by the way in which he has not only won his election, but the way that he's leading now. And so I think that your generation is going to have to be the one to kind of lead us out of the
0: world. All right, Mumble. So I don't even care why we think about this guy or care about this guy, but he said Mondami's leadership, he says he's absolutely inspired. He would be, right? He would be. And what's interesting to me also is the media now promote these disgruntled former employees. For instance, Colbert for a year, and now this guy Scott Pelley. I can assure you, if I were canned, which I won't be, but if I were, do you think they'd give a damn other than say, oh, right-wing nuts removed, right, Mr. Producer? But these guys got, you know, these stories and the slimes and these other, it's just unbelievable. And they're constantly trashing Barry Weiss. I don't know her. I've never met her. I've never spoken to her. But I have a lot of respect for her because she's under attack trying to bring journalism back to journalism. And you're not really allowed to do that, you see. If she listen to this. Isn't it amazing? Barry Weiss is more controversial than Graham Plattner. Does that make sense to you, Rich? Barry Weiss, who's no right-winger, she's conservative on some issues, fairly liberal on others, moderate on others, as far as I can tell. But she's a straight shooter. She's controversial because she's taking the trash out. Scott Pelley is trash. That's right, I said it. He's trash. Condescending, narcissistic lefty. Even the way he talked, I couldn't stand it. Oh, don't touch 60 Minutes. We got Leslie Stahl out there. Leslie Stahlout's the best of the best. No, she's not. She's wicked. Wicked. Needs to be cleaned up, so she's trying to clean it up. It's new ownership. They can't do that. Just because it's a private company and they own it, you can't do that. So now they're promoting Scott Pelley. Listen to this idiot. Cut 15, go.
2: Well, if we want to talk about it at an emotional level, the best thing that I can imagine in terms of describing it is that it's like your spouse was murdered. There's some moments of the day I feel fine. There are some moments of the day that I just frankly fall apart.
0: You know, ladies and gentlemen, this guy is a real head case. Losing your job, even though you may love it, it may be the most wonderful job you've ever had, and you had it 30 years or whatever he's had it. Excuse me, cholera. Is the same as your wife getting murdered? That's your emotional situation? It's like your wife is murdered? What? Like your wife is murdered? Is this guy married? He is? He must not love his wife that much. You know, doing 60 Minutes is, and by the way, you know what, it's no work at all. These people on these Sunday shows, it's not, they get the talking points, they write their questions, they have research. Me, I don't have any researchers. Do I have any researchers on radio, Rich? There's no researchers. I don't do researchers. I don't have people. Most of these people, just so you know, other people write their scripts, and they go through and they edit. I write everything. Everything that comes out of my mouth, that's right. The genius that comes out of this mouth comes out of my head. That's right. That's right. I'm kidding, but you get the point. Everything. I don't even have teleprompters. If I write something down and I want to get it right, I read it from the document. I don't have teleprompters. I cannot read from a teleprompter as they scroll it down. Some of these people are great, these hosts. They can read right down the teleprompter, but most of them don't write their own statements. Most of them don't do their own research. I do it all. Not that I deserve to get a cookie for it, although I do like cookies. But most of these people get paid a bundle, and they're just sort of faces. And if their face is ugly, and their voice is stupid, and they're emotional wrecks, why are they on TV? Or radio, for that matter. I felt like my wife was murdered. Oh, my God. Rich, can you imagine that? Unbelievable. And by the way, the idiot interviewing him doesn't even object. What are you talking about? Like it's your wife was murdered. Do you realize how awful that is? Would you want to be this guy's wife if you're a woman or whatever you are? Would you be? He just said losing his job was like you're being murdered. Oh, my Lord. Go ahead, please.
2: Least expect it. Not that there's any particular trigger.
0: Okay, but a trigger. Now he talks like a moron. You know what, pal? You literally attacked your bosses in a meeting that was a get-to-know meeting and talked to people about, you know, how they wanted their new mission and so forth. And you attacked your bosses. You monopolized. You hijacked the meeting. It was so bad, the guy wrote a whole letter for the world to see, and you got your ass canned. That's what happened. I don't mind people objecting to being fired and so forth and so on, but the reason he was fired was perfectly legitimate. We used to call it insubordination. I don't know what they call it anymore. Let's go to cut 16, please. Go.
3: Do you think Barry Weiss needs to be removed?
2: Oh, gosh, yes.
0: Tough question. Oh, gosh, yes. Oh, gosh, yes, I think so. Barry Weiss should definitely be removed. Go ahead.
2: Lovely person. And her free press organization that she founded has been very successful. She's proven that. Great for her. But television's not her thing. She brings an ideology into CBS News where
0: she brings an ideology. I think he means ideology, but he brings an ideology. You know, we here, we don't have ideologies. We're experienced teleprompter readers here. We're very experienced here. That's right. We don't bring an ideology here. Never. That's right. We're right down the middle. We're known for that at 60 Minutes. I want to thank Kaylee McEnany. This went on in the 5, and people are saying, yeah, well, I like 60. I like this Sunday. And Kaylee says, well, you ought to watch Life, Liberty, and Levin with Mark Levin. And she waves, hi, Mark. She's a sweetheart. We love her. I'll be right back.
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9: Fox News, I'm Tom Graham. President Trump wants the Senate to confirm his acting attorney general to the cabinet on a permanent basis.
10: The White House has officially sent the Senate the nomination of Todd Blanche to be attorney general. Blanche has been the acting AG since early April, following the resignation of former attorney general Pam Bondi.
9: Fox's Jared Halpern there. After just one day, the defense team for Carmelo Anthony has rested in his murder trial in Texas. He's accused of killing another high school student, Austin Metcalf.
11: The defense argued that Anthony acted in self-defense and out of fear after Metcalf pushed him first. One of the defense witnesses today was a school police officer. He testified that knives under 5 inches are legal to carry here in Texas.
9: Fox's Brooke Taylor. The case does have racial implications. Anthony is black. Metcalf is white. 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
14: How did I lose weight? And I did. Lean, right here. I did. I love this stuff. Listen, Brickhouse Nutrition been with me for a long time. So chatting with Miles, I'm up at like 235. True story, I never minded being 235, but you know what minded? My knees that were falling apart and my back. I'm like, I don't know what, before I started really lifting, probably about 190. So 235 was a lot. I said, I got to lose some LBs, Miles. He said, Dan, we're going to sic our team of docs and researchers on it, and we're going to get you a really good product because I don't want to take a lot of these needles and stuff. You know what he did? He got lean. He got lean. I got lean using Lean, L-E-A-N. The product works. Me and Paula both use it. I'm now down about 200, 202. Losing weight's a pain. I've been there. You look in the mirror. 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
0: Oh, yeah. The new phone link system. I guess I shouldn't have deleted that, should I? Wait a minute. There it is. Hold on now. Hold on now. It's very cool, by the way. It's much easier to use. Just got to get the hang of things here. Bear with me. I'm a quasi-professional. What'd you say, Rich? All right. Let's do our thing here, which we shall. Bear with me. While much of the world stays silent Mr. John Hege has been a steadfast voice for Israel for decades. In his important new book, God's Prophetic Clock, he lays out the clear biblical timeline we're watching unfold right before our eyes. And this book tells you how Israel was reborn in a single day in 1948, just as the prophet said. Jerusalem reunited under Jewish control in 1967, nations of the earth turning against the Jewish people. These are not random events. They're the signs from the scripture that we are approaching a critical hour. The clock is ticking. The dangers to Israel and to freedom are intensifying. 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This book from Hege Ministries will open your eyes and strengthen your faith, ladies and gentlemen. 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Hello, 855-694-9647. 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Grab a copy of that book. It's a big deal. Hege Ministries is a big deal. And so forth. Let's take some calls here from Levinites, conservatives, patriots. Let's go to Carrie, Las Vegas, Nevada, the great KXNT. How are you?
8: Great. How are you?
0: I'm doing, let me look. I'm great. Thank you.
8: You got to look. I'm wondering, Trump's always been a deal maker, but this deal doesn't seem to be going through. And I'm wondering when he lost his cojones, because he's not doing anything about it. And the American people can't get back to their regular lives. And it bothers me. You know, either, like they used to say, I'm not going to say it.
0: Yeah, or get off the pot. Yeah. Well, here's the thing. Every day it's 2 days away. We're right there. It's 3 days away. And these guys are shooting missiles and so forth and so on. And he views Israel as the problem. Israel's not the problem. They're defending themselves.
8: Right, that's all they can do. They're in a where they're located. They're located in a with a small country in a large area that hates them. Mm-hmm. And we need to do something or just give up and say it's all done. And why aren't we sending minesweepers that we had in World War II into the Straits of Hormuz?
0: We
8: used to get rid of mines all the time.
0: Yeah,
8: that's what I mean. We've gave up our advantage, you know, to the Iranians, and they're now dictating to us what we do and what we can do.
0: Well, the worst part of it is that they run to the president to complain about the Israelis, and the Israelis are yanked back.
8: Right, and that's not right.
0: No. All right, Carrie, you're a good man. Thank you for the call. Let's go to Steve, Miami, Oklahoma, the great KZRG. Steve, go right ahead.
18: Hey, Mr. Levin, it's an honor and a privilege to finally speak to you.
0: Thank you, sir.
18: I got a question and pardon me, I'm a little tongue-tied here, but
0: don't be worried. It's all good.
18: I would counsel Bibi Netanyahu, which I think he is a great man. I would counsel him to respectfully tell our president, which I support, to go pound sand. And he needs to go into the and take care of, clean up that, you know, it's like a cancer, Iran is. Mm-hmm. The only way you can get rid of cancer is you have to cut it completely out, take care mm-hmm. of it. And if it comes to push comes to shove, I don't know if he needs some ammunition, maybe we can set up a GoFundMe page. I don't know whether that's legal or not. But
0: I don't know if it's legal. It'd be a lot. But here's the thing. What would anybody expect the elected prime minister of Israel to do when 11 ballistic missiles are shot at your cities by a regime that's filled with terrorists? I don't understand. Do you?
18: Well, no. And I think the problem, Trump has been a deal maker all his life. What he don't understand is this is from a biblical. You cannot make a deal with the devil. The only one that can beat the devil is Almighty God himself. And we just, none of us human beings walking around, we don't have that power, you know?
0: Let me ask you something. If 11 ballistic missiles were shot into our country and some world leader said, don't respond, what do you think the president would tell them to do? I think he'd be dropping F-bombs everywhere, don't you?
18: Well, it would be something that we couldn't repeat on the radio, but what I would say if I was in that condition, I'd say, well, you know what? You go stick your head where the sun don't shine, and I'll take care of business, period. They'll be gone, you know?
0: But it sounded like a threat almost, and he's going on Israeli TV, one of the most left-wing television stations there, and he's saying, I just read what he said. He said that he told Bibi not to respond. Bibi decided to respond, and he told him to control it. And look, he said, we're close to another deal. We've always been close to a deal. We're close to a deal, and if Israel attacks Iran, is the way he put it, then they might be on their own. First of all, Iran has attacked Israel, and Israel responded. Hezbollah attacked Israel, and Israel responded. Hamas attacked Israel, and Israel responded. I think what we're going to succeed at doing here is getting Mr. Netanyahu defeated in the next election in October.
18: That's criminal. That would be a terrible thing to happen to the world, because I think Mr. Netanyahu has he's like the Dutch boy with his finger in the dam. He's keeping the Hun away from us, you know?
0: Yeah, sometimes I scratch my head. I just do, Steve. Thank you, my brother. You take care of yourself. All right. Let's go to Sam in Huntsville, Alabama, the great WVNN. Sam, go right ahead.
19: Hi, Mark. It's so good to get on with you.
0: Thank you, sir.
19: So, in terms of the Iran situation, I get Trump likes making deals and he wants peace. I tend to be a guy who goes, peace can happen through a lot of pressure. So, tell me, we don't know where the groups in Iran are that would be happy to work with us and want this regime gone. And what if, talk about a deal, here's a deal. We'll count up every drone you shoot out of the country and every missile you shoot out of the country. And that's, okay, every missile is 1,000 guns to groups that want Iran overthrown. And every drone is 1,000 rounds of ammunition.
0: Disagree with you, but here's the problem, Sam. I've been reading articles where the Mossad and the CIA were, in fact, beginning to arm the Kurds, who are fighters. They fought alongside us with ISIS, and now suddenly they're the bad guys, too. I don't get that. And they were pulled back because Erdogan, the genocidal maniac Islamist that's destroyed Turkey's society, Ataturk had created what was a westernized-type Turkey, the old Ottoman Republic, Ottoman Empire. And apparently he raised hell, and apparently, according to reports, that's why we cut them off and told them no more. Because it's been something I have never, ever understood. The last 2 months I've been saying on the air, on TV, on radio, why aren't we arming the Kurds? And if we're not going to arm the Kurds, arm the Iranians. Reagan did it, and that's how we defeated the damn Soviet Union. What is the problem? Those aren't our boots on the ground. Those are people that want to overthrow the government. I don't understand it. Can you explain it to me?
19: I am shocked that there's absolutely no group that we can work with.
0: But there are. And you know what? If there weren't, we should have helped form them, like we've done in the past under Bill Casey, who was the head of the CIA. This is something we used to do. It was one of the methodologies we would use to defeat a regime, a communist regime, a fascistic regime. But we've abandoned it. And I don't know why. unless Erdogan has that much control over the administration. The president also told Israeli TV today that there were five other countries pressuring him to tell Israel not to respond. Well, what countries were those? Wouldn't you want to know which countries those were?
19: I would definitely want to know.
0: And why does Israel give a crap? The 11 ballistic missiles were fired at her. I'm just kind of perplexed by this. Sam, thank you. Huntsville, one of my favorite towns of all time, seriously. We'll be right back.
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0: All right, good, better. Better, better, better now. All right. It's a great song, though. AMAC. Folks, history is unfolding right before our eyes. President of the United States has delivered consequential year and a half, almost at this point, restoring strength at our borders, rebuilding American confidence, putting the country back on a path of common sense and constitutional principles. It's true. I believe our system, however, was built for the people. We the people. Millions and millions of us. And it's up to us to make sure we can hold on to this country, whether it's voting, whether it's speaking out, so forth. Very important. Stand up for faith and family and freedom. There's a lot to be done. You see all the pressures and all those who are trying to destroy what we love and hold dear. And that's where you come in. You should consider joining AMAC, the Association of Mature American Citizens. 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Join the Association of Mature American Citizens today. Oh, yeah. I cannot believe this show is almost over, but let's keep going. Let's see. No. Let's see. Let us go to Robert, Tallahassee, Florida, the great WFLA. Go.
1: Hello, Mark.
0: Yes, sir.
1: What I'm going to tell you is going to blow your mind.
0: All right.
1: Explanation of what Trump is doing, it doesn't make sense to the people that have watched him work. So something has changed. I think they have a target on his family or somebody, and they've convinced him that they can do it, and he's playing a game with them by telling Netanyahu not to do something that he knows for sure he's going to do it anyway. And for Netanyahu, time is of the essence. He's got 90 days left to save Israel against IRGC. So he has to destroy that group and allow the Persians to take their country back. And he can also make a deal with the Persians, oil or some financial arrangement, to help repay him for the resources he's going to expend, or even take some land. So Trump has to be on the record as don't shoot, and Netanyahu has to say, thank you for your advice, Donald, but we're going to go ahead and destroy him.
0: Well, I wish that were the case, not the front part, the back part, where it's more performative than not. But Netanyahu's up for an election, and the things that are being said about him by the president to the press in Israel and the press here is damaging him very, very badly back in Israel. And I can tell you that we as Americans, we're not going to want some of these left-wing or left-of-center candidates who want to be prime minister, we're not going to want them in there because they're not going to be as supportive.

0: supportive as Netanyahu is, and they're certainly not going to be willing to take on Iran despite their propaganda the way Netanyahu has. So, and I think he's been a very good soldier in this war. He's worked with us. He's fought side by side with us. They provided us with enormous amount of intelligence and even technology for our weaponry and so forth. And they're the ones that have the Mossad over there determining where these people are. We don't have, you know, it's their neighborhood. We don't have this kind of intelligence. And if we think all these Arabs now are our new friends, just remember Qatar has spent $400 billion in this country trying to destroy us, brainwash our children, destroy our public schools, our colleges and universities, get involved in our sporting events and entertainment events and so forth and so on, and push the ideologies that you see in the streets, push the sort of this Islamist crusade that's going on now in our country as well as Europe. These are not our friends. I mean, they may seem like our friends, but they're not our friends. And I don't know, swapping Israel for the Qatar and Saudi Arabia that was behind 9/11 and all this other stuff. We have very short memories. Very, very short memories. Robert, great call. Thank you, my friend. God bless you. God bless you. Let us go quickly. Steve, East Lyme, Connecticut, Sirius XM Satellite. How are you? Go quickly, please.
1: Thank you, Mr. Levin. I think the president is being played by Iran, that they are going to lie, you know, and stall to get as close to the midterms as they can. I think the Democrats are sending back, I have no proof of it, but I think they're sending back channel communications to get them to delay, to do anything to damage Donald Trump.
0: All right, my friend. I really appreciate your input, everybody's input as well. I'm afraid we're going to get slaughtered in the midterms if we walk away without a victory. And this regime is still active. I think a lot of people are going to say, what did we do this for? I want to salute you, the great people of America, and I'll see you tomorrow. God bless you and thank you.
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9: She advances. I'm Lisa Lucera, Fox News. Progressive Los Angeles City Council Mayor Lethia Rahman has claimed the second spot in the runoff for mayor.
10: The 44-year-old will face fellow Democrat incumbent Karen Bass, a 72-year-old former congresswoman who was first elected L.A. mayor in 2022. But Bass has faced a string of backlash over last year's deadly wildfires. A rep for Bass saying in a statement a campaign against Nithya Raman, who allows encampments near schools and cuts the police force, is one Mayor Bass looks forward to winning.
9: Fox's Christian Goodwin in L.A. Republican Spencer Pratt, who gained a lot of attention after attacking Mayor Bass's response to the L.A. fires, is out of the running. Israel and Iran appear to pause strikes after a weekend of battles.
7: But it's unclear if the fighting will stop for good. Iranian leaders have said any deals they make will be contingent on an end to fighting in southern Lebanon between Israel and Hezbollah. But today, the IDF continued their campaign in southern Lebanon against Iranian-backed Hezbollah, which has been launching rockets into northern Israel.
9: Fox's Max Gordon in Dubai. This comes as President Trump and Israeli Prime Minister Benjamin Netanyahu appear to be at odds over the conflict, with President Trump saying Israel could end up fighting alone if it goes back to the war with Iran. And President Trump wants the Senate to confirm his acting attorney general to the cabinet on a permanent basis.
11: The White House has officially sent the Senate the nomination of Todd Blanche to be attorney general. Blanche has been the acting AG since early April, following the resignation of former Attorney General Pam Bondi. Blanche was confirmed as the deputy attorney general last year, largely along party lines. Since his elevation, he has defended a Justice Department settlement that would have established an anti-weaponization compensation fund that has been put on hold amid bipartisan backlash.
9: Fox's Jared Halpern in Washington. 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
9: A court appearance for the soldier accused of using insider information about Venezuela to make money on prediction markets.
24: In April, Gannon Ken Van Dyke pled not guilty to charges he used his knowledge as an Army soldier about U.S. action in Venezuela to place bets on Polymarket. Today, he appeared in court for a pretrial hearing at which future court dates were set up. Van Dyke is accused of using the prediction betting platform Polymarket to make more than $400,000 over the arrest of Venezuela's leader, Nicolas Maduro. Outside court, Van Dyke's attorney said his client did not have a say over the events that happened and that only the president did. Van Dyke's accused of violating non-disclosure agreements he signed in the Army to violate the Commodity Exchange Act, commit wire fraud, and one count of unlawful monetary transaction. Jessica Rosenthal, Fox News.
9: Nearly a year after his death, the Clearwater, Florida Police Department has found Hulk Hogan died of natural causes. The department releasing a 70-page report on Hogan's death, saying there's no evidence to indicate any criminal wrongdoing related to his death. An emergency response in Texas after more flesh-eating screwworm flies have been discovered, threatening a multi-billion dollar cattle industry.
25: Texas Governor Greg Abbott activating the state's Emergency Operations Center and mobilizing multiple agencies to combat the reemergence of the New World screwworm, a highly destructive livestock pest not seen since the 1960s. With now four confirmed cases in about a week, hundreds of miles apart in Texas, according to the USDA, the screwworm, a parasitic fly, is dangerous because, unlike other flies, its larvae or maggots eat live flesh, which could threaten the nation's cattle industry. The state urging Texas ranchers and residents to inspect their animals daily. Jeff Manosso, Fox News.
9: Wall Street, some stocks recovered part of last week's losses. The Dow lost 80, the Nasdaq up 220, the S&P plus 21. I'm Lee Silasara. This is Fox News.
26: Tonight will be mainly clear and humid with a chance of a thunderstorm developing late. The low will be around 74. Tomorrow is expected to be partly sunny, warm, and humid with a high of 94. Tomorrow night will be mainly clear, warm, and humid with a low of 76. Moving on to Wednesday, it'll be sunny to partly cloudy and warm with a high of 94. Thursday will bring partly sunny skies and continued warm conditions with a high of 93. I'm AccuWeather meteorologist Jason Caterina.
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16: He's here. 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

0: 877-381-3811. Yeah, my mouth broke. Thanks for being here. You know, folks, hope you had a good weekend. I speak the truth to you. You're like a big family to me, and I let the chips fall where they may. Sometimes they fall in places you like. Sometimes they fall in places you may not like. I don't know why the President of the United States feels the need to keep going to left-wing reporters and talking about confidential conversations he has with the Prime Minister of Israel. And I don't know why he keeps bashing the Prime Minister of Israel, who's trying to protect his country and his own people. Just a few weeks ago, their fighter jets were fighting right alongside ours. The Mossad was working with the CIA. And, of course, the Prime Minister was working with the President in what was a spectacular military operation. I know the President is deeply desperate for a deal. The Iranians know he's deeply desperate for a deal. The whole world knows he's deeply desperate for a deal. Got it. But the problem is the state of Israel is in the neighborhood. And when Hezbollah is shooting thousands of missiles into the state of Israel and tens of thousands of drones since the ceasefire 9 weeks ago on April 8th, and Israel's told it can only fight a defensive war, and Israel's told to stay away from Beirut, even though the head of the snake is right outside of Beirut, and even after signing a so-called peace deal with the Lebanese government, which is a government that wants peace with Israel but has nothing to do with Hezbollah and cannot control Hezbollah, and then when they fight to push Hezbollah back, because they've now had to depopulate the northern part of the country. It's a tiny country. I want you to think of New Jersey, and the top 20-25% of New Jersey has to be pushed back, hundreds of thousands of people depopulated. And then they're told they can only fight so much to stop it. The hypocrisy of our country that wouldn't put up with it in the treatment of that country is ridiculous. In fact, we don't ask any other country to do that. None. So why the constant beating up of Netanyahu? He wants to defeat the regime in Iran. We do not. We've decided not. We've decided, at least for now, maybe next week it'll change, we're not going to use our military to enforce anything except if they take action against us. So obviously, if you're the Israelis and they're firing weapons into your country and you want to take action, we would do exactly the same thing, would we not? Even more. So Iran's figured this out. So they fired 11 ballistic missiles into Israel. Ballistic missiles that can blow a city block off the face of the earth. The size of school buses. Each one carries 2,000 pounds. So Israel prepares to fight back, and they get a call telling them they shouldn't. But if they do, to be very limited about it. So they go in and they hammer the hell out of them. And they want to finish the job, but they're pulled back by us. They're told, no, you come back. You want to be alone? You want to be the only ones? We didn't do anything much to support their effort. In fact, there was an announcement from the White House last night saying we had nothing to do with this. Our military is not involved. And I commented, well, that's nothing to be proud of. They were fighting alongside of us when we asked them to join us in our efforts. And, of course, Iran sees all this. But most of all, you know who else sees all this, Mr. Producer? Communist China. And what do you think Communist China's taken away from this? You think they're more or less worried about us should they invade Taiwan? What do you think? Seriously. I don't know why we beat up on an ally like this after praising them and embracing them and supporting them. Now, that said, a lot of you are thinking this way. Like, what's going on? Tyrus on Fox on the 5. I've only talked to him once, I think, for a book interview, Mr. Producer. We've had him on. Very nice man. Actually, really sharp. And about an hour ago on Fox the Five, he said this. Cut 21. Go.
1: I think Iran is, they're counting us to be like the America they've had dealt with for decades. They're looking at how Afghanistan, well, maybe when America leaves, they'll leave us tanks and helicopters too. We just have to wait this out. I think a lot of, in America, it's easy for us to say, oh, this, what's going on over there is, but the people who live in Israel, this is their front yard and their backyard. Yeah. And they see, and it's hard to hold it against them and their government against them. Like, they can finally end this. Iran's best friend in this whole situation is President Trump. Because he's the only one consistently saying, hey, we're going to come to the table. And Iran shoots at a ship. Okay, cool. We'll just blow up the guys who did it, but we're still willing to be at the table. If President Trump said, you know what, Israel and a lot of the Kuwait and a lot of the places that Iran fired at, he said, you know what, you guys handle it, there would be no more Iran. It would be completely, Iran's best friend in this situation is the United States, because they're the only one who can say to Israel right now, say, hey, stop firing. And that's a lot to ask a country after, forget just October 7th, look, forget the national, worldwide campaign against them. This type of stuff we've seen in our, here in America and our college campus all around the world. So I sympathize with Israel's need to want to be safe and free. And for us, we sit on the other side of the ocean going, well, this needs to stop. So Iran, if you have any brains left in, what did you call him again?
2: The gay Ayatollah.
1: You know, maybe it's time to put on those dance shoes and go out and serenade and call the president and get it done. Because if the president walks away from this, it's not going to be like Afghanistan.
3: Right.
1: Israel's coming, and hell's coming with him.
0: And so when the president did an interview on television in Israel maybe an hour or two ago, and it's pretty rough on the prime minister there, who's up for election in October, so it's very unhelpful to him. And they'll be sorry about any of these other candidates who are elected. I can trust you on that one. Trust me on that. And he said, if Israel, you know, basically if they don't do what I tell them to do, they're going to be left alone fighting Iran. They will whip Iran's ass. And they want to destroy that regime. And they will fund, finally, give arms to the people in Iran. They won't give a damn what Turkey and Erdogan has to say about it. Here's the interesting thing that they're not reporting really on any news outlet. The Iranian people, the Lebanese people, and the Israeli people are of one. They are united against this regime. And the Israeli people want this regime defeated. The Persian people want this regime defeated. The Lebanese people want this regime and Hezbollah defeated. Tens of millions of people. The lifeline will be whatever deal we come up with, because that deal, after the president leaves, will not be enforceable. It just won't. It just won't. So Axios and this guy, Barak Ravid. Barak Ravid is an Israeli who worked for two of the worst publications in Israel, couldn't hold his jobs there, goes to Axios, and this is the guy that receives the leaks, I guess, from the Oval Office or people around the president, and who the president talks to all the time to put that information out. And you'll notice that Netanyahu hasn't gone to the press about any of the conversations. Moreover, I'm not aware that conversations our president has with any other head of state winds up being discussed in the media. I really have not seen it, but I've seen these things before, these efforts, these campaigns to diminish, to reduce, and I don't think Netanyahu is going to be pushed into submission. He can't. The stakes are way too high for exactly the reasons Tyrus said. Tyrus is right, and a lot of you have been calling here saying exactly the same thing. And online, putting aside the bots and the Jew haters and the rest, a lot of people are saying the same thing. This is not helping us. This is not helping us with Iran. It's not going to help us with a deal. In fact, what Israel did yesterday, if it's a deal that the president is seeking, it certainly is, they helped on the deal. Because they're the only enforcers are in the Middle East dealing with Iran and Hezbollah. All right. Liberty's Voice today Cut two, Mr. Producer. Cut two. Go.
3: I'm a very big Churchill fan, and we all should be. He's one of the greatest leaders in the history of the world. He had a lot of differences with FDR, and then later, after FDR died, with Truman. And it basically came down to this during the negotiation toward the end of World War II and at the end of World War II. He said that you cannot trust Stalin. He's a killer. He's a communist who wants to conquer as much of the earth as he can, including Eastern Europe. In fact, Churchill said he already has his troops there and he won't remove them in some of these countries. No, says FDR, we can work this out. Then Truman, he meets with Truman, and Truman's main goal is what? To get out of Europe. To end the war, get out of Europe. What did Stalin do? He put in phony governments with phony elections where they resisted like in Hungary. The tanks rolled in and they just took them over. Churchill, in many ways, is Netanyahu and what they're dealing with in the Middle East.
0: You see, in the Middle East, including in Israel, if the price of a gallon of gasoline goes up 70 cents or a dollar and so forth, that's a slight inconvenience, a temporary inconvenience all the way in the United States. For the Israelis, that cannot be the controlling factor over life and death. It cannot be the controlling factor. One more clip from today's Liberty's Voice. You can get it on Rumble and YouTube. Cut one, go.
3: Why don't we think about 2 or 3 weeks of our beautiful bombers and our beautiful bombs and our jet fighters and everything and whatever we can. We target what we feel needs to be targeted and blow them the hell off the face of the earth. Mostly their SS, the IRGC. Do everything we can in that truncated period of time. Heavily hammer, hammer, hammer, hammer. And then say, okay, Israel and any Arab country, do as you wish. And I believe the Israeli military would take care of that regime and remove it. Because they do want to arm the people there. They do want to do what has to be done. And if they have to send troops in there, they will send troops in there.
0: See, I don't think it's a threat to Israel when you say you may have to take on Iran alone. I don't think it's a threat to them at all. I think it's part of their wish list, quite frankly. It's now the Arabs who are more worried, but not the Israelis. I'll be right back.
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11: Colleague of mine was telling me the other day about how their Instagram feed is filled with videos, most of them kind of funny, about how grandparents and friends tend to bulldoze new parents out of the way to get to see their baby. Now, as a dad of three daughters, I know how life really does become all about them the moment those kids are born. But I also know parents are still people, too, who need their own attention beyond being mom or dad. And moms, in particular in those early years, can feel especially invisible in the eyes of other people. So what can you do to stop contributing to what is known as maternal invisibility? Women we spoke to said these two things were the most helpful. When people stopped to ask how they could best support them, number one, or when they took the initiative to handle certain tasks that obviously needed to be done. I'm Dr. Sanjay Gupta, helping you live a better life.
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0: Truth is, it's the Arab countries, Turkey, and Pakistan. They want us, it's not all the Arab countries, it's certain of the Arab countries, Turkey and Pakistan, that want us to prevent Israel from wiping out the Iranian regime. And it's not Israel. That's the truth. So, there we go. All right. Let's see here. President has a red line, though, when it comes to Iran. He told Meet the Depressed before he rightly walked out on that. That Kristen Welker is a disgrace and a disaster. To invite the president like that and basically to act like you're some kind of a Democrat operative. We'll get into that more in a little bit. I already posted on it, but listen to this. Cut three. Go.
14: I want to know what your red line is. What would trigger you to restart military action? Would it be Iran killing more American citizens?
15: Well, certainly that would be something that I would think about very seriously. But my red line would be if I think I wasn't going to make a deal or if I wasn't going to make a deal fast enough. So we're having very good negotiations with the people that are leading the country now. It's the third group that we've been dealing with. and they are different. And you could say it's regime change, actually, because these are very different people. I find them to be more rational, very smart.
0: I don't get that. More rational. What does that mean? They're firing missiles. They're attacking the Arab countries. They're attacking Israel. They're supporting Hezbollah to attack Israel, to attack the people in Lebanon. I'm not sure I understand what that means. Moderate ceasefire. I don't know what that means either. Go ahead.
15: A bunch of names, but you know who they are. I mean, they're leaders. They're respected. Respected by the people that have to respect them. They are calling the shots. We know that because we see it through various tests.
0: Now, I'm going to tell you something. In the book I wrote on freedom of the press, there was a long interview that Ben Rhodes, he was the deputy national security advisor, but very much the point of the spear in negotiating the Obama nuclear deal with Iran. He was bragging about the fact how they gave talking points to the press and controlled the press. And the core issue was to convince them that the president of Iran was a moderate, as opposed to the IRGC, which is the hardliners. And that we either make a deal now with this moderate president of Iran, or the hardliners are going to take over. He said it was a complete farce. There were no moderates. There were no moderates, and he sold that bill of goods to the American people. I have it in my book. Unfreedom of the Press is one of the great scams in media history. Now we're being told about moderates versus hardliners. They're all hardliners. Moderates don't get to live. They don't survive. That's a fantasy. That's performative art on the side of the Iranians. They're all hardliners. 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
18: Fox News, I'm Tom Rigotti. The general election for Los Angeles mayor is now set. Fox's Kristen Goodwin reports.
19: Progressive L.A. City Council member Nithya Raman securing the second spot in the November runoff for Los Angeles mayor, advancing over former reality star Spencer Pratt, a registered Republican. Raman was elected to the council with the support of the Democratic Socialists of America. The 44-year-old will face fellow Democrat incumbent Karen Bass.
18: The defense rests in the trial of Carmelo Anthony, who's charged in the stabbing death of fellow high school student Austin Metcalf at a track meet last year.
20: Investigators say the confrontation began after Anthony sat under a tent belonging to Metcalf's team. The defense argued that Anthony acted in self-defense and out of fear after Metcalf pushed him first.
18: That's Fox's Brooke Taylor in McKinney, Texas. 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
0: By the way, all this might cost the Netanyahu his re-election in October because the Israeli people want Hezbollah stopped and they want Iran defeated. They're tired of running to these bunkers. They're tired of their young sons and daughters being killed in war. They see that Iran is on its back. And they don't understand what all this talk is about a deal. And so this could cost Netanyahu his prime ministership. There are people in our government who want him to lose. They feel it's easier to deal with leftists and left-wingers who have more approval by Saudi Arabia and Qatar and countries like that. The UAE is a little country, an Arab country, but it's very smart. Because it realizes that when we, the United States, eventually leave that area, at least most of our military, Israel is going to be the only country that can help defend them. It's not going to be any of the other Arab countries. And defend them against who? Not just Iran, but Turkey now. Turkey, Erdogan. Turkey has some kind of in over in our government over there. I don't know what the hell to think, what's going on with that. But reports said that he's the one who opposed arming the Kurds, who he hates. And so the Kurds weren't armed. There's all kinds of reports about this out there. I'm just telling you. So there's all kinds of things going on there. But, you know, the UAE wants to protect its people, too. And so it's been working with Israel, according to published reports. I don't have any inside information from anybody. Israel has provided them with some air defense systems, with some additional technologies and so forth and so on. And the UAE is part of the Abraham Accords. And you'll notice the president's not really pressuring the Arab countries, other than a few statements here and there, to join the Abraham Accords, and not another one has. Not one. So I think Israel, since 1948, has been through this sort of thing where they're about to defeat an enemy and they're pulled back. They're about to defeat an enemy and they're pulled back, and they're pulled back, and they're pulled back again. There's not another country on the face of the earth that has to deal with this. And I suspect this is also why Netanyahu and the population there want independence and would rather have a partnership and have very little reliance on us or anybody else, because they know one day the Democrats are going to take over, and what a disaster that will be for them. So they're building alliances with India, with, believe it or not, Germany, with Greece. They're building alliances again with the UAE, in some of the smaller Arab countries behind the scenes. They're building alliances with Argentina, who has a great president there. They're building alliances with other countries where they can build alliances. They are now the third biggest seller of military hardware in the world. We're number one. China's number two. They're number three. Because their technological advances are second to none. Whether it's lasers, whether it's taking our brand new F-35s and improving them and then giving that technology to us, whether it's the Iron Dome and providing that technology to us and so forth and so on. They just are so focused on this because they have to be. Their backs are against the wall. And so they're going to build alliances with other countries. That's clear that's what they're doing. And then so you're going to have people like Third Reich Bannon, traitor Tucker Carlson, Marjorie Traitor Gangrene, Thomas Messi. You're going to have people like this who are going to celebrate it, celebrate it, and celebrate it. And one day they're going to wake up and Israel will be working with other countries, not so much with us. Because they have to. Do I like it? No. Do I want that to happen? Absolutely not. Absolutely not. But you can't have phone calls with the prime minister and then run to the press. I warned him this. I told him that. I told him that. I mean, it's... We don't have that kind of thing happen with Xi. He's an enemy. We don't have that kind of thing happen with Putin. We don't have that kind of thing happen with Qatar, Saudi Arabia. Do we? Or am I missing something, Mr. Producer? Never. So this is the beatdown. This is the berating. This is the effort to get capitulation. But he can't get capitulation to a point he can, but he can't completely because they have to defend themselves. I told you, I call it as I see it. I hope you watched my Fox shows over the weekend. Just pointing out what's taking place. I love the president. He's a friend of ours, very, very good friend of ours. I appreciate everything he's doing and trying to do. I really do. I really do. But my first responsibility is to you. And a responsibility to him to tell him what I think. What I say in private, I say in public, and vice versa. That's what I do. I'm not a head of state. It's not a confidential discussion. It is what it is. To the extent I have confidential discussions, I don't repeat them. I certainly don't call on the press to discuss them. That's a fact. All right. Let's keep going. Cut four. Go.
14: When you were campaigning, you said you would rip up the Iran nuclear deal, but negotiate a better deal.
15: That's
14: why didn't you negotiate a better deal at the time? Because after it was ripped up, there weren't guardrails, and they escalated their production of enriched uranium.
15: Excuse me. It takes years to do these things. These people have been fighting for 47 years. They've been killing Americans. They've been taking off their legs and their arm, and their faces have been hurt so bad.
0: Now, that's an important point, isn't it? So I do think that we'd at least let the Israelis do more damage to them than not. Go ahead.
15: I'm moving very fast. I'm into 3 months. You know, Vietnam lasted 19 years. I'm into my third month. And all I do is say, whoa, when are you going to win? If I were a Democrat, nobody would be talking that way. But it doesn't matter to me. I've gotten so used to it. Look, we have totally destroyed their military. They have some missiles left. They have some drones left.
14: Do you know how many missiles?
15: They have burned. Yes, exactly.
14: How many?
15: I don't want to tell you.
14: Can you give me a ballpark?
15: But they have some left. I know almost to the number. And we know where they are, too. And we know where their drones are. And we know where their drone factories are. Most of the drone factories have been knocked out. Most of the launching pads have been knocked out. And most of the missile manufacturing areas have been knocked out. But they still have capacity. They have some missiles. They have some drones. I would say, percentage-wise, maybe 21-22% of their missiles. It's a lot of missiles, but it's not what it was when we first attacked.
0: When we first attacked, who's we, Mr. Producer? Us and the Israelis, right? Both. Here is Netanyahu today at a press conference. He's never disrespectful to our country. He's never disrespectful to the president. He's very much a class act. Cut five, go.
1: Currently, the fire on this front is held because after we struck the terror regime in Tehran, it ceased attacking us. Should the terror regime make the mistake of attacking us again, we will respond with force because Israel has the full right to self-defense, and we will exercise it as much as necessary.
0: Can you imagine being him under enormous pressure? Not only do you have to deal with that enemy, you have to deal with the president who's going to get on the phone and say, what are you doing? We're trying to get a deal. You say, I'm trying to protect my country and my people. That's what I'm trying to do. General Jack Keane, who's really one of the best of the best, given his experience and his background, a retired four-star Army general, vice chairman of the Joint Chiefs years ago. Cut six. Go.
3: Yeah, well, certainly, when the Iranians fired 11 ballistic missiles into Israel, that was a development since the April 8th general ceasefire. And certainly, from Israel's perspective, any one of those missiles, if it penetrated, could kill hundreds of people. So there's no way that they can accept something like that. And they obviously retaliated in kind. But when you draw back from this, we went to a general ceasefire on April the 8th. And who has been violating that ceasefire? You've been reporting on it. Iran began, but violations right there in the Straits of Hormuz. Fast boats, drones, interfering with traffic. We have defeated every single one of those. And then on April the 17th, specific ceasefire between Hezbollah and Israel in Lebanon. And who has been violating that ceasefire? Iran. Over 2,000 rockets and drones fired into northern Israel. Towns and villages evacuated, over 300 people wounded as a result of that. I've read the terms of the April 17th agreement. It's specified in the terms that Israel, both sides, can exercise offensive capability only when an attack is planned, it's imminent, or it's in execution. And what Iran, Israel has been doing, those attacks have been in execution, and they've been imminent, and they've been firing back at them from a defensive position. And then they couldn't stop them. So they said, we do have the authority to attack because they're planning them. Where are they planning it from? Southern Beirut Operational Headquarters. They attack Southern Beirut Operational Headquarters as a result of that, which is permissible in the terms of the agreement. And as a result of that, Iran fired those 11 ballistic missiles.
0: And I've been watching reports on this, so-called news reports, where they say Israel hit Hezbollah in Beirut, Iran responded. That's not what happened. Hezbollah's been attacking Israel. Israel responded by going after the head of the snake outside, right outside of Beirut. Then Iran fired the ballistic missiles because they feel now that they're able to do these kinds of things because we will step in and say, stop fighting, stop having fun, cut it out, that's enough, we're trying to make a deal, we're 3 minutes away from a deal, don't keep doing this, you know, so forth and so on. And so this is where Netanyahu said, I'm going to do what I got to do. And this is when we said, well, just don't do it too hard. It's all kind of crazy. I'll be right back.
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1: 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That's right. Barack Obama is known for using the IRS against his political enemies.
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2: Why hasn't Thomas Messy demanded them? Why hasn't Marjorie Trotsky Gangrene? Why hasn't Congresswoman Luna? Why haven't the all Epstein, let's get the Epstein information out crowd, demanded any of it from Third Reich bloated Bannon? It just shocks me how he gets away with this. And then, of course, there are others. But does anybody take any of them seriously anymore? I mean, they're rooting for Iran, right? They don't want Israel to defend itself. They don't want us in any alliance with Israel. They cheer it when the missiles come in. You know, you got Owens over in Moscow, and of course Tucker was over in Moscow. They're all rooting for Qatar. 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Does anybody take them seriously anymore? I'm just curious. I don't think so. You know who I take seriously? You know who I think is a great man and a great hero? 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You know, Pastor Hagee, such a gentleman, such a decent person. Remember, we had a conversation once. He said, you know, we Christians believe the return of Jesus, our Messiah, will be, you know, the time at which the world will be saved and so forth and so on. And he said, and you Jews believe in a Messiah too, but it's not Jesus. And you know what he said, Rich? Well, one of us will be proven wrong and one of us will be proven right. That's the kind of man this is. That's why my wife Julie and I call him our pastor. We're Jewish, but we really adore the man. And this is why we talk about Judeo-Christian values and beliefs, where we stand shoulder to shoulder. And Hagee Ministries has also created Christians United for Israel over two decades ago with 11 million members. And he has given sermon after sermon, and they're all on the Internet if you want to look, too. They're messaging. And he says Christianity wouldn't exist without Judaism because there would be no Jesus. There'd be no apostles. He says the reason there's a Bible with an Old Testament and a New Testament is because of the connection between the two. Now, obviously, Jews believe in the Torah, the Old Testament. But the point is this. This is why Jews and Christians get along so well. Most of them. Most of us. Our Holy Land is essentially the same place, right? Israel is defending the Holy Land tonight against the Islamist hordes.

0: who are trying to destroy Israel in order to destroy the Holy Land. Why do you think they're doing this? It's not just the Jews per se. It's to destroy the history of the Jews and the history of Christianity. There are almost no Christians left in the Middle East. The only Jews who are left, pretty much, in the state of Israel. It's an amazing thing. There were no Muslims. For thousands of years, when the Jews populated the Holy Land, there were no Muslims when the Christians first populated the Holy Land. Now there's almost no Christians in the entirety of the Middle East, and almost no Jews in the entirety of the Middle East. You have this tiny little country the size of New Jersey, surrounded by these massive countries with hundreds of millions of people. And if Israel would only give half of its country up to the Palestinians, we'd have peace in our time. Nobody believes that now. Nobody. Nobody. And there is no damn way in hell that a people that have lasted almost 4,000 years and been through pogroms, inquisitions, the Holocaust, October 7th, aren't going to defend themselves, no matter who pressures them not to. It's simply not going to happen, nor should it. I'll be right back.
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10: They're ready to deal. I'm Lisa Lacera, Fox News. Vice President J.D. Vance is saying Iran wants to negotiate even after a weekend of exchanging fire with Israel.
11: The Iranians don't want this war to continue. It's not in their best interest. And I think they're coming to the table, putting some real things on the table. We're, of course, going to verify it. But if we get to this deal, it's going to be a home run win for the American people.
10: On Fox's Jesse Waters Primetime, this coming after President Trump warned Israel to not strike Beirut in its battle with Hezbollah, or they could end up fighting Iran alone. The stage is set for the runoff election for Los Angeles mayor.
12: Progressive LA City Council member Nithya Raman securing the second spot in the November runoff for Los Angeles mayor, advancing over former reality star Spencer Pratt, a registered Republican. Rahman was elected to the council with the support of the Democratic Socialists of America.
10: Fox's Christian Goodwin in L.A. A data-sharing deal between the IRS and ICE is raising concerns from a government watchdog.
13: The Treasury Department Inspector General says ICE may have put some taxpayer information at risk when it collected the data for immigration investigations. The IG report, published last week, says when the IRS agreed to give taxpayer records to ICE as a way to cross-check names and addresses of immigrants in the country illegally, results were often mismatched, incomplete, or inaccurate. The agreement is also at the center of multiple lawsuits against both the IRS and ICE. The Treasury Inspector General does not provide recommendations in its report, but says concerns will be shared with the Department of Homeland Security.
10: Fox's Jared Halpern. A federal appeals court has ruled Alabama's use of nitrogen gas for executions needs more study of whether it violates a constitutional ban on cruel and unusual punishment. It's coming days before a scheduled execution by that method. The execution method was first used in Alabama in 2024. 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
18: Hello, Americans. I'm Todd Starnes. 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
18: Christian leaders say Chick-fil-A has waffled on same-sex marriage. More than a decade ago, Christians around the nation rallied to defend the fast food restaurant after gay marriage activists declared war. They tried to put Chick-fil-A out of business after the son of founder Truett Canthy said marriage is between one man and one woman. But it appears there's been a cultural shift at Chick-fil-A, a Utah franchise posting photos on its Facebook page celebrating the marriage of two men. In recent years, Chick-fil-A stopped donating to Salvation Army and the Fellowship of Christian Athletes after pressure from gay rights groups. Governor Mike Huckabee said his decision to lead that nationwide campaign to support Chick-fil-A was his biggest regret. And many loyal customers are wondering if Chick-fil-A's values were simply a marketing ploy to endear themselves to Christians. Regardless, traditional values have been taken off the menu at Chick-fil-A, just like the chicken salad sandwich and the coleslaw. I'm Todd Starnes.
20: How did I lose weight? And I did lean right here. I did. I love this stuff. 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
1: So I feel like, you know, we're kind of rehashing the thing we've been through. 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
7: All right, news roundup, information overload hour. 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You want to be a part of the program. It's 800-941-SEAN if you want to join us. I love when the president, you know, walked out of Meet the Press this weekend. It was appropriate. It was time. And this is the most pertinent thing I played earlier in the program is when the president said, if you guys had any influence, I would not have won. And you can add Hollywood to the mix and all the leftist voices because they've done everything possible. The deep state, add them to the mix to destroy any shot, any hope, any prayer that Donald Trump ever would have won this last election. And if they had influence, they probably would have been successful. Now, I know that I'm hearing from people, there is a level of frustration. They don't like the fact that the Iranian war has gone on as long as it has. I hear your complaint. I am telling you, this will not be a forever war, in my view. And the president, you know, is cautiously optimistic that he might be able to get a deal. Here's what he said on Meet the Press.
8: How close are you to making a deal? Are we talking about days, weeks, months, Mr. President?
9: I think we're very close. We have a couple of points. They don't even seem like big points. They've conceded the fact that they will not have nuclear weapons. We had a clause in there that we will not develop nuclear weapons, and everybody was very happy with it except me. And I said, well, what happens if they not develop, but they go out and purchase, they acquire? I want to put the word... If they buy or purchase or acquire, you know, you've got to have that in there, too, because that's not developing. So they don't have the right to develop or purchase, acquire or buy.
8: Have they pushed back against that? Is that one of the sticking points?
9: A little bit. And then they didn't.
7: We're waiting. We're watching. And hopefully this will come to an end sooner than later. James Robin. Robbins is back with us, former special assistant to Defense Secretary Rumsfeld and the Institute of World Politics Dean. Look, there is a lot of news on this front. Some of it is fake news, and I know because I have better sources than most of the people that open their big fat mouths. And one was that the president told Israel not to hit back. That's not what was said. In fact, after they were attacked, and Israel did have a strike on Sunday that very little people in the news media seem to pay attention to or want to pay attention to. And now, according to reports, the talks are back on track and Iran and Israel stopped attacking each other after the president told both sides, hey, can we knock it off and see if we can finish this? And that part he said, but he didn't tell Israel not to defend itself. Anyway, James Robbins, what do you think about the president's comments? And I know he's coming under fire for going the extra mile for peace. I'm not willing to go there with criticism because I think there might be a deal for this reason, is their economy is bleeding out, literally. They're getting no money from their oil. There's reports now that they're about to cap if they haven't already capped, and they're running into problem with their wells, and they'll never get it back to the former capacity. We know that unemployment now is well over 50% of their workforce. Inflation now headed to 40%. The value of their currency is near zero. So financially, they are on the brink, and it's either make a deal or they'll never get out of it.
10: Yeah, Sean, that's absolutely right. I think it's really getting to an inflection point with Iran on their economy. For all the reasons that you mentioned, I mean, this is the effect of the blockade. This is our pressure of Hormuz and how much it's hurting Iran. Plus the Treasury Secretary Secretary mentioned recently that we've been going after the hidden crypto accounts of some of their top leaders and just taking them, just taking the wallets, seizing millions of dollars from them. And, you know, the leadership, if you really want to get their attention, go after their hidden private wealth. I think that that is also making a difference. Also, we've heard reports of demonstrations breaking out in various towns and provinces around the country, anti-regime demonstrations. So I think the Iranians are getting a little worried about this.
7: If there is one thing I would have liked to have seen more of is a greater effort, attempt to arm the Iranian people. I know there have been attempts. I don't know how successful they've been. But if you're telling me your sources inside of Iran are telling you that the people are now rising up again, are you also hearing that they have weaponry to fight back?
10: I haven't heard about any recent reports of weapons being used. It's more like just demonstrations and rooftop demonstrations, shouting, which is a tradition in that country, saying, you know, death to the dictator and so forth. It could be that there are weapons being smuggled in. We don't know. Maybe it would come to that. But I think between the economic problems and this restlessness amongst the people, and also Israel doing one of their strikes was on Karg Island, which I think was sending a message to Iran that, hey, if you continue to mess with us, we're just going to take out all your oil infrastructure and then you're going to have nothing.
7: You know what's amazing about that? How easy that strike would be. And that would wipe out 90% of their economy. Now, some would argue, well, the president said, I don't know how people got to this interpretation of the Trump doctrine that he would never use military might. When you look at his first term, what did we see? He took out the entire ISIS caliphate. That is not isolationism. He took out Soleimani, the world's worst terrorist from Iran, on a tarmac. He took out Baghdadi, all his associates. Dropped the mother of all bombs on Afghanistan. And yes, he said no forever wars. I don't see Midnight Hammer Epic Fury as a forever war. I see it as the president defined this weekend. He goes, well, not saying no forever wars doesn't mean that I'm not going to take preemptive strikes when it's in our national security interest, America's first interest. He said those words.
10: Yeah, absolutely. 101 days is not forever. It's not 20 years in Afghanistan on a nation-building project. He has very specific aims, and he is using all of the instruments of national power to get it, whether it's military, whether it's economic, whether it's diplomacy, and they all work together. You can't just use one and not use the others. So we have the pressure from the blockade. We have our diplomats doing their thing. We have the economic part of this peace, and then there's always the threat of the renewed use of force. So that's how Trump does things. It's extremely sophisticated, and it may take time to do things that way, but I think it's starting to tell on the regime.
7: Well, when Scott Bessent first started talking about, and the president started talking about the blockade, that seemed brilliant to me. And basically, they are choking off their entire economy. It is an energy, oil-based economy. And now there are reports that the IRGC can't get paid. If the IRGC doesn't start getting paid, I would imagine their loyalty or their former loyalties to the old regime go away pretty quickly. Am I wrong?
10: Oh, you're absolutely right. And they'll understand that we're the ones who actually control the Hormuz Strait. Iran's saying, oh, they've closed it. Okay, fine. We closed it. We closed it to everything that they need. They can't import things. They can't export things. So how are they going to survive? You know, it's a temporary inconvenience for us with higher oil prices and, you know, whatever other disruptions.
7: By the way, they're not even that bad. They've been coming down quite consistently.
10: I know. People keep...
7: Now, listen, when I say that, I don't want people to think that I'm being callous and cold and insensitive to people that are struggling. I'm not. However, I do want to point out that the predictions of that oil would go up 250% have never come true.
10: Right. Iran said they were going to raise oil to $200 a barrel. Well, it's under 100 right now, and it doesn't look like it's going to...
7: It's been at like 90 all day.
10: Exactly, yeah. I mean, you probably track it like I do. And the Iranians, they did have an impact, but it wasn't the impact they wanted. But we are having the impact on them that we wanted. And I mean, it's just asymmetric. They cannot sustain their economy much longer. And once the IRGC can't get paid, once their private accounts vanish, once the people are rising up in the streets, we may not need a deal.
7: Unfortunately, Donald Trump assuming that we are able to win this and get out of this successfully, and we had a potential of a nuclear-armed Iran. We learned in this conflict, we didn't know this before Midnight Hammer, Epic Fury, that their ballistic missile range was far greater than we knew, and they could literally send out ballistic missiles that could hit Europe, and they were getting, and they're expanding their range every day. And the rest of the world, without any moral clarity, is stunning to me. Your thoughts?
10: Well, true. You would think that the Europeans would be a little more upset with this. And the fact that the Iranians, I mean, they just basically lied about all this stuff for years, which also goes to show that even if we have a deal with them, we can't trust that deal. We'd have to have some pretty robust verification and enforcement. But Iran will always be a threat to us in the current regime. I mean, if they're going to keep chanting death to America, we can't.
7: We say current regime. Aren't we really talking about the fourth tier now?
10: Well, yeah, but their ideology is the same. The Islamism is still the same, and their revolutionary attempt to reshape the region is still the same. And they're going to keep doing that. I mean, one argument against lifting sanctions or unfreezing money is they're just going to pump that back into their terrorist groups, Hezbollah and Hamas. That's another thing that has to be taken care of. But if the revolutionary regime goes away and they have a democracy or something under someone like the crown prince, something like that, then we won't have to worry about it so much. I mean, imagine like it used to be with Iran being our ally and an ally of Israel like they used to be. I mean, that would be a whole different Middle East.
7: It really would. How do you see this playing out, and how quickly do you see it playing out?
10: Well, I think that the Iranians are kind of at an inflection point. I think this latest round of missiles kind of scared them a little bit because they understood that Israel could take independent action. They understood the vulnerability of their oil supply. They are, you know, suffering all the economic things we already talked about. I think they're ready to deal, but again, we got to make sure it's the right deal, that we're not giving them a bunch of cash in advance, that they can then re-energize their terror network, and that we get what we want out.
7: But the president addressed that. The president in that interview addressed that. He said they don't get a penny until they do things.
10: Absolutely. That is the way to do it, and really hold them responsible, really verify that they're doing exactly what we want, and that they're not reconstituting their missiles or their nuclear program. They're not just sending money to terrorists. I mean, they got to start behaving, or we have to retain the option to smack them down again.
7: And that option's always on the table, isn't it?
10: It is, but the Iranians, what they're asking for is they want a guarantee that we will never do that again. But, of course, we can't give that guarantee because we don't know what they're going to do.
7: Well, I mean, they've never really made an agreement that they've kept, have they? So we really can't trust them.
10: Absolutely not. If we can have verification and enforcement, but heavy on the enforcement. We have to reserve the right to do what we need to do if they're not going to be forthcoming with what they have to do.
7: No, I agree. We really appreciate you being with us. James Robbins, former Special Assistant Defense Secretary to Defense Secretary Don Rumsfeld. Appreciate you being with us.
10: Oh, thanks, Sean. My pleasure.
7: 800-941-SHAWN is our number. You want to be a part of the program. Sadly, there's a break-in in the U.S. every 26 seconds. Now, what does that mean? Somewhere right now, an intruder is likely getting close to somebody's home if they're not in there already. And the problem is most security systems will only alert you reactively after a break-in has started.
0: Mr. and Mrs. McLaughlin, your home has been invaded. 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

0: All right, let's go to Steve. He is in the not so free state of New York. Steve, how are you? Glad you're with us. Happy Monday, sir.
1: Happy Monday, Sean. It's a pleasure to speak to you.
0: You know, man, you sound like Mo the liberal, but what's going on?
1: Oh, God, please don't say that. I was thinking about you over the weekend. I was remembering the 82nd anniversary of Operation Overlord, and I remember fondly the conversations that you used to have with your good friend Marty.
0: Marty used to call this show regularly. He was one of those brave men that slammed the beaches in Normandy. I think we lost about 2,500 Americans that day.
1: Yes.
0: And, you know, all we ever asked for was a place to bury our dead. And you know what? It's sad to see the decline of the continent of Europe, countries like France and England, in light of all that was done to ensure their freedom by us.
1: Exactly. And I remember him saying so many times that he's not the hero, that the heroes just were left lying there. And, you know, he was a great man. I really miss him on your show, thinking about my dad's service and my father-in-law's service. And it's things that kids don't learn today in school. They don't mention it. They have no idea of what those young men went through at that time.
0: They have no idea. It's sad. I have made a concerted effort that my children, like my daughter was born just before 9/11, that my children are aware of the sacrifice of these things. And I make them watch things and read things that they probably wouldn't have read or watched. And now they understand their dad and the world a little more. And I think it's up to every parent to do that.
1: Yes. And, you know, both my boys, they are very aware of it. They look at my collection of World War II military stuff, and it's just ingrained in them. They always remember.
0: Well, I will tell you, there's a reason we refer to them as the greatest generation, and that's my father's generation. My dad spent 4 years in the Pacific, and it is remarkable. Every single person that was involved in either the theater in Europe or the theater in the Pacific are just people that we can't praise enough. Steve, appreciate you, man. Come down to Florida. We'd love to have you. 800-941-SEAN, our number if you want to be a part of the program as we continue.

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1: News, I'm Ted Lindner. As the conflict with Iran and negotiations continue, Vice President J.D. Vance on Fox responding to concerns that Iran would, quote, keep playing their games rather than coming to a deal with the U.S.
2: Well, let's be honest, Jesse. The Iranians don't want this war to continue. It's not in their best interest. And I think they're coming to the table, putting some real things on the table. We're, of course, going to verify it. But if we get to this deal, it's going to be a home run win for the American people.
1: Democrats continuing to criticize the Trump administration for their efforts in the conflict, saying it's costing the American people high gas and oil prices. The election for L.A. mayor in November is now set.
3: Ballot dumps over the weekend pushed progressive councilwoman Nithya Raman ahead of Spencer Pratt. She'll advance to the runoff in November against Democratic incumbent Mayor Karen Bass.
1: That's Fox's Matt Finn. 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

0: would get on Linda about her disgusting putrid projectile vomit green kale shakes and this orange pumpkin or squash something disgusting projectile vomit orange shake. 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I mean, we've been told over and over again, oh, kale is healthy. It tends to, you know, sit in your gut and rot and also causes a lot of bloating. You know, anyway, people follow the plan. They report better digestion, more energy, improved mood. But my favorite part is when they told Linda to eat more red meat, which I've been telling her for years. Correct or not?
1: It is correct. Yes.
0: Go ahead. You can say it. My boss was right.
1: But, you know, you're leaving out some important facts, and I think I would be remiss not to mention for our audience
0: I think you can be remiss. Oh, no, go ahead.
1: Viome does something really cool, and Jason and I both took the test, and in Jason's case, it was to get off of red meat. In my case, it was to eat more. I also had to add some things to my diet in addition to red meat, but something that I was doing that I thought was really healthy was eating a lot of vegetables and fish, and they were like, you're eating all the wrong fish for your body. None of those vegetables work for you, even though they work for somebody else. So it was interesting.
0: And that's the science of Viome. And then you make decisions accordingly. For a lot of people, they feel their digestion is better. They have more energy, improved mood. 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Promo code Hannity 50. And you get $50 off. You know, I always say this one way or the other. Every single person has a boss. I'm Linda's boss. Am I not? What do you call me? Boss, right?
1: I call you the talent.
0: No, you often call me boss.
1: Your nickname is boss and you are listed in my phone as boss. Yes.
0: Okay. So, but I am the boss. Now, Linda is in charge of the crew. I think everybody gets along in there, which is great. We have a very good team. I'm very proud of everybody that works on the show. And at the end of the day, unless you are your own boss, own your own company, and make your own decisions and nobody gets any say, most people have to respond to a boss, period. Now, I'm lucky and fortunate in my broadcast career is I've had great partners. I don't even look at it as a boss relationship with an employee because I never really designed it that way. The people that I'm partners with can call me any time, any hour of any day. And I'm like, they're important to me and whatever they're interested in becomes important to me, just the way it is. So CBS sold to Paramount and, you know, so Scott Pelley, they have Barry Weiss has been running it. I don't really know Barry Weiss that well. Don't really know a lot about Barry Weiss. Doesn't matter to me about Barry Weiss. I don't care about CBS, and I don't care if they get Time Warner, and I don't care if they run CNN. I don't think you can fix CNN. Just like I don't think you can fix CBS either because of institutionalized bias. Now, there's been a lot of chatter in the media about all of this. Anyway, so Scott Pelley does an interview with some New York Times reporter. I watched the whole thing. I don't know why. I was interested. And he gets very emotional, choking up, describing the meeting. Now, this is the first time Barry Weiss picked the new executive producer of 60 Minutes. And she, at a previous meeting, had asked, why does the country feel the show is biased? And they do. So Pelley gets choked up describing the meeting. And in this meeting, he just decimates and says that Barry Weiss ostensibly wants to wipe out and destroy 60 Minutes. Okay, I don't think that's true at all. And then goes after this guy. It's his first day on the job. He's trying to introduce himself to the staff. And without any bit of grace at all, says, you will never be welcome here. Now, ask yourself, if you do that to your boss, what do you think is going to happen? Anyway, here's Pelley describing the meeting that led to him being fired, which he should have easily predicted, considering he thinks he's so smart. Listen.
2: When I saw Nick Bilton's email and then saw him reading to my brokenhearted people off his phone, I felt that somebody had to stand up for the broadcast, not just the broadcast, but the people. There are people in that room who go to war zones when they are pregnant. Newsrooms are sort of like the military or the police or the beautiful people at the FDNY down the street. It is a life-threatening job in many instances. And very strong bonds, very emotional bonds are found or are developed in that kind of setting. And to have people running CBS News who don't know that, have never felt that, and don't understand it.
0: Now, if you want to play, how do you not know the risk of stupidity in doing what, doing that? It's crazy. Then Scott Pelley's asked if he didn't think his comments would have repercussions that could lead to the firing. Says, in the old days, you can have those conversations. Well, in light of the fact that these are nowhere near the old days, one has to wonder how smart this guy really is. Listen.
3: But Scott, in a meeting, you accused Barry Weiss, the head of the network, of wanting to murder the show, of coming into 60 Minutes with the agenda to dismantle the institution. And you did not think that that was going to have repercussions that could lead to your firing?
2: We used to be able to have conversations like that at CBS News. But the difference today is that the people running CBS News will not be questioned.
0: I don't know. I mean, Linda, what do you think would happen if you came in and asked me, or you said to me that I'm destroying the show and that you said I'll never be welcome as the host of my own show? What happens that day?
1: It's bizarre. I mean, it's honestly just, there's a lot going on here that's weird. He's such a jerk. I have to assume that it's probably like this new guy came in and he was probably really nasty.
0: No, the new guy, but he doesn't even claim the guy was nasty. He got upset that the guy started reading a note.
1: No. I'm saying that Scott Pelley was nasty, not the new guy. I think the new guy probably came in and was like, hey, let's try this. Let's try that. Let's get ratings up. Let's try to be more even-handed instead of totally in the tank for the left. You know, I'm sure there was some of that going on.
0: All right, so then everybody was speculating Leslie Stahl would leave and Bill Whitaker would leave, and I don't even know who this John Wertheim is. Do you know who that guy is? I don't really know.
1: I do not watch the show.
0: I knew Steve Croft. I knew the old Morley Safer.
1: Right,
0: Bill
1: exactly.
0: Bradley.
1: Back in the day.
0: Mike Wallace, Harry Reasoner. I mean, they really were, they were great at what they did, but I do still think they had some bias. Anyway, so there was a lot of speculation that all these other correspondents would quit. They didn't. Leslie Stahl, Bill Whitaker, the other guy, are remaining. Now, I can give you my theory on it. I think they're staying because where are they going next? And then Scott Pelley bursting into tears while complaining about the firing, which is predictable as anything I can ever think of. It really shocked me, his reaction to it. Well, I'm not sure what he was expecting out of this.
1: Yeah, I don't either.
0: I mean, do you think it would take a lot for me to fire anybody on our crew? What do I always say?
1: You fire yourself.
0: All right. Hey, you've watched me over the years. Do I fire people?
1: No, you make me do it.
0: That's not true at all. I don't make, I've never, no. That's such fake news. Now we're talking about fake news again. No, I don't like to have those types of things.
1: But if there is drama, you come to me and then I come to the team and I say, listen, you can't do this. It's no good. It's not a thing. But there have been moments where people have done things, you know, previous people that were employed here that were so egregious that you just have, they got to go. It just is what it is.
0: People in your life, whether you work with them or whether you're together with them, I would argue in almost every case, fire themselves. You think I'm wrong?
1: Agreed. No, I agree with you every day.
0: That's fake news, too. You don't agree with me every day.
1: I do agree with you. I think that people who come in and do the same dumb stuff every day, one person specifically comes to mind who used to work here and did the same dumb thing every single day after several occurrences of being spoken to. It was absurd to the point that I was like, you gotta be kidding me. Even on the day that they were fired. They did the thing that got them fired. And when that was brought up in the meeting, it was like, hey, listen, the reason you're going is, hey, point and blank, look at today, look at this morning. And they were like, oh, yeah, how about that? I'm like, yeah, it's been going on for a year. It's enough. Have a nice day.
0: And how many admonitions, warnings, corrections led up to
1: that? Oh, my God. Way too many.
0: 50?
1: Way too many. It was ridiculous.
0: I mean, I don't want to fire anybody. I really care about people. I don't like to, ever. All right, let's get to our phones. Jerry in my free state of Florida. What's up, Jerry? How are you? Glad you called, sir.
4: Hey, Sean. First and utmost, and two of your grandparents were from County Down?
0: Two of my grandparents from County Down, two from County Cork.
4: That's where I was born and raised, in County Down.
0: Oh, wow. Well, what is it like? I've never been there. I have relatives there that are angry at me that I have never been to Ireland.
4: Oh, you should take a trip. It's well worth it.
0: Now, my sisters have all gone. I have just not... I don't have a lot of time to do anything, to be blunt.
4: County Down's beautiful. Look at the mountains of Moher, and it's absolutely beautiful. But I was calling my son Liam. I have a son called Liam as well, except the difference between my Liam and Linda's Liam, my son Liam always got McDonald's when he was younger.
0: that means you're more normal.
4: Yes. So my son wanted a birth certificate. He wanted his passport from Ireland. So he needed my birth certificate and our marriage license. What they needed that for, I don't know. But so we mailed it to him. When he got it, it looked like it was put through a shredder. So,
0: oh, really?
4: I got online, got into the Northern Ireland website, and within 2 weeks, I had my birth certificate. So
0: that's it.
4: Over here, and I ordered two of them. Cost me like $25. So anyone over here complains about not getting a birth certificate is full of it, because if I can get one within 2 weeks, 3,000 miles away, there's no excuse for anyone over here.
0: Look, they can't count votes in California. Let's put it that way. I mean, it all it does, and I don't know, I don't have any evidence that fraud is in play, although anybody that is suspicious deserves that suspicion because of how poorly antiquated. This is Stone Age stuff. And, you know, we live in the era of AI. Anyway, Jerry, appreciate you, man. God bless you. God bless my friends in Ireland, too. Real quick, Brian in Florida also. Hey, Brian, we got about a minute. It's all yours, sir.
5: Hey, Sean. Good to talk to you.
0: A pleasure is mine.
5: And calling in regards to fraud for at-home care. You know, you brought up about the Somalians before in Minnesota, about all that the rampant, you know, everybody has autism. My daughter is 23. She has LGS, a rare seizure disorder. And when she turned 18, we had to fight and fight to get benefits, get anything for her. It was amazing, like, what you had to go through. And, you know, part of it is you're lumped into the pool with all these other people, you know, and there should definitely be more of a classification for homebound people that are like that can't take care of themselves. They can't do anything.
0: Oh, yeah. Our veterans that are abroad, the sick, the infirmed. Yeah, we got to make accommodations for them. We got to help them vote. But proof of citizenship, voter ID, signature verification, all the other stuff we talk about.
5: Yeah, I mean, it would be so simple. You could come in my house in 10 minutes. You'd see the situation going on. There's no... And just like what you're talking about, the voter fraud stuff, it's not very complicated to come up with the easy system to verify these things. But a lot of the fraud is the government's own fault for making the systems like that. They make the system so difficult for everybody. It makes it difficult for themselves to determine, you know, who really needs the help and who doesn't. I mean, it's like, it's just insane, some of the stuff we've gone through to try and get.
0: I mean, we're covering it exhaustively. I mean, you know, Nick Shirley and Mehmet Oz and, you know, all of these states that are being investigated. I mean, we're getting people that, you know, are in the know on all of it. And we're just going to keep exposing it as we get more information.
5: The main thing I'm worried about, though, is I just want RFJ Jr., you know, just to cut the benefits hard across the board. Like it's, you know, it's desperate. A lot of people, especially single moms and single parents that need that assistance. You know, it's not just running to the grocery store like something, you know, there's a lot of things involved with it more than that. But
0: Listen, Americans, they were promised this. They deserve it, just like Social Security, Medicare. our veterans, veterans hospitals. We got to keep those promises. Donald Trump's committed to all of that. All right, my friend, got to roll. Appreciate it. Happy Monday. Man, these weeks fly by. Have you been on a cruise recently?

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1: You're damn right it's about the oil. 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

All right, that's going to wrap things up for today. We got a great Hannity tonight, 9 Eastern, on the Fox News Channel. We've got the meltdown, the Plattner meltdown, and Democratic silence is deafening. We'll deal with all of that. The madness out in California that they consider, what, Stone Age voting systems. We'll check in with Ted Cruz, Tim Scott, Mark Wayne Mullen, Joe Concha on the corrupt media, Charlie Hurt, James Comer, and Adam Carolla. Set your DVR tonight. Hannity on Fox. We'll see you then. Back here tomorrow. Thank you for making this show possible.

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3: The L.A. mayor's runoff is set. I'm Lisa Lacera, Fox News. Progressive Nithya Raman has secured her spot, defeating Republican Spencer Pratt. He'll face incumbent Democrat Karen Bass.
4: Raman responded essentially saying that their fight continues, and Bass's campaign was already on the attack after Raman pushed ahead of Spencer Pratt by about 3,000 votes after ballot dumps over the weekend. Bass's campaign said, quote, a campaign against Nithya Raman, who allows encampments near schools and cuts the police force, is one Mayor Bass is looking forward to winning.
3: Fox's Christina Coleman in L.A. They're still counting votes in the California governor's race. Democrat and former HHS Secretary Javier Becerra was declared the winner last week. Current tallies have Trump-endorsed Republican Steve Hilton leading billionaire Tom Steyer. Negotiations appear to have stalled, but Vice President J.D. Vance says he believes Iran wants to make a deal.
5: The Iranians don't want this war to continue. It's not in their best interest, and I think they're coming to the table putting some real things on the table. We're, of course, going to verify it. But if we get to this deal, it's going to be a home run win for the American people.
3: On Fox's Jesse Waters Primetime, this coming as Iran and Israel exchanged fire over the weekend, with President Trump warning Israel to not target Beirut when going after Hezbollah in Lebanon. The House had to vote on a measure that would fund ICE and Customs and Border Protection after passed the Senate today. House Democratic Leader Hakeem Jeffries says Democrats oppose it.
6: We believe that taxpayer dollars should be used to make life more affordable for the American people, not give ICE another $70 billion blank check.
3: The passage of the bill was delayed in the Senate after several Republicans broke ranks over a proposed anti-weaponization fund, which has since been scrapped. 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
3: The manhunt in day three after a mass shooting at a street festival in Toledo.
19: Police in Toledo looking for possibly two suspects who they think may have been shooting at each other, who hit and injured 12 people at a street festival Saturday.
20: We have every confidence in the police department. We have every confidence that they will find and be able to arrest the individuals who participated in this.
19: Ohio Governor Mike DeWine, for now police say they're tracking multiple leads. They're also urging festival goers to come forward with any photos or videos that may have caught a glimpse of the suspects. Jeff Manasso, Fox News.
3: The Vatican says Pope Leo has met with six survivors of clergy sexual abuse in Madrid and vowed to consider their suggestions for how the Catholic Church can improve its response to the crisis. The meeting followed in the tradition of popes meeting with abuse survivors during their foreign trips. It lasted about an hour. A judge ruling an NCAA quarterback is cleared to play despite allegations he engaged in illicit sports betting.
21: Even though NCAA rules prohibit athletes from gambling on college and pro sports and state that anybody who bets on a game that involves his own team or another team from the school he attends is subject to lifetime ineligibility to play, Texas Tech transfer quarterback Brendan Swordsby has been made eligible to play in the coming season for the Red Raiders. Monday, a district judge in Lubbock County, Texas, granted a temporary restraining order against the NCAA to restore Swordsby's eligibility. In response, the NCAA stated it's deeply concerned about the damaging, far-reaching and broadly destabilizing ramifications of this outcome, which undermines and corrupts the integrity of sports. Swordsby is alleged to have made thousands of bets on sports while at Indiana, Tennessee, and Texas Tech. Jared Max, Fox News.
3: At the box office this weekend, Paramount's Scary Movie in the top spot, earning $55 million its debut weekend. Master of the Universe in second with $29 million. I'm Lisa LaSera. This is Fox News.
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24: Hey, the story of birds is coming up here. Yeah, they're descendants of dinosaurs. Who knew? I'm a descendant of Neanderthal. I'm just teasing you. Hey, but we do have some breaking news here real quick. Nithya Raymond, the progressive Democrat who drew comparisons to New York's Mayor Zoran Mondani, will face Mayor Karen Bass in the two-person race for the mayor of Los Angeles. She was a city council member and a former Bass ally. She was behind in the initial vote, but the votes, right, was delayed voting and absentee voting and mail-in votes, so that takes a while in California. She edged out Spencer Pratt, so he's out, the reality star. He's out, who made a lot of provocative ads online. He's out, and Karen Bass is in, and this Nithya Raymond, the progressive Democrat, is in. There's also breaking news. Steve Hilton, Republican Steve Hilton, has held on to that second spot in the governor's race. So Tom Steyer, who spent, I want to say, $200 million on his race to become governor, comes in third, and Republican former Fox News guy Steve Hilton holds on. So it will be a Democrat versus a Republican in the governor's race in California come November. Kind of interesting. A lot of people complaining about the votes being rigged and everything else. But Steve Hilton able to hold on and had enough votes to hold off the billionaire who's using his own money. So Steve Hilton is in the final two runoff. Stay right there. When we come back, we can talk about all that in hour number three with open phones. But stay right there. When we come back, there's the story of birds. It's a new history from their dinosaur origins to the present. The author wrote a New York Times bestselling author. This is his second book. We'll come back and talk with him coming up here in just a minute. Don't forget the text line and the phone lines and everything else. 1-844-2-McGraw, 1-844-262-4729. Give us a call. I'll try and work your question or text into the conversation. Stay right there. America at Night. Back in a moment.
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13: 20 years ago, the average attention span was about 2.5 minutes. Today, it's just 47 seconds. Pretty disconcerting. That's according to new research out of UC Irvine. But really, this isn't our fault, at least not entirely. We can blame technology and the world around us. Attention, it turns out, is not an unlimited resource. You only have so much of it to give. Start paying more attention to what times of the day you seem to be at your mental peak. Try to knock out the more complicated stuff during that time. It's also important to take breaks every so often so you can more easily lock in when you're trying to concentrate. One expert said, even trying to visualize where you want to end your day with everything all wrapped up or with tons left to do, that can act as a real motivator. I'm Dr. Sanjay Gupta, helping you live a better life.
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16: It's America at Night with McGraw-Milhaven, and you're in for a treat tonight. It's a New York Times best-selling book. It is called The Story of Birds, A New History of Their Dinosaur Origins to the Present. And that encompasses a lot of years. The author is Steve Brusetti. Steve, welcome to America at Night. Thanks for joining us.
17: Really happy to join you guys. I'm joining you from Scotland, where I live, but I grew up in Illinois, out in farm country in Ottawa, Illinois. So I always love talking to folks back home, especially when I have a book to promote.
16: How did you fall in love with dinosaurs or birds or both?
17: Yeah, well, I originally fell in love with dinosaurs. I must admit that when I was young, I was kind of scared of birds. We can get to that, or maybe I should avoid that because it loses me some credibility. But when I was a teenager, I really got enthralled with dinosaurs. You know, I became obsessed with T-Rex and Triceratops and these ancient creatures, you know, that lived so long ago that seemed like they were, you know, dragons or sea monsters. You know, they were real, and I could go up to the Field Museum in Chicago or the Burpee Museum in Rockford, Illinois, and see their fossils, and it just blew me away. And, you know, I was lucky that I had my my youngest brother Chris at the time was really into dinosaurs, and so that's how I got into it, really just hanging around with him, talking to him, reading the books that he had. He's turned his bedroom into a dinosaur museum back home in Ottawa, Illinois, and little did I know that this quirky little interest that we started to share would turn into something that would be a career for me.
16: Most kids fall in love with dinosaurs, but they grow out of it. I guess you just never grew out of it then.
17: I never did. No, I never did. I came to it a little bit later, maybe. I was about 14, 15 years old, so I was not one of those five-year-olds tell you the name of every dinosaur and correct your pronunciation. Chris, my brother, very much was. I have a six-year-old son now, and he is not so into dinosaurs. You know, he knows some things just through osmosis by being around me, but he's much more into outer space. And so the stuff he knows is just wild. It's incredible. He can tell you all these different stars and all these different galaxies. And I, at that age, I could tell you all about all the American League RBI leaders. I could tell you anything you want to know about the Chicago Bulls, but I didn't get into science till I was a little bit older.
16: All right. Steve Brusetti is our guest. He's a New York Times best-selling author. He's a world-renowned paleontologist, the best-selling author of the last book, The Rise and Fall of Dinosaurs. You've also been a technical consultant on the Jurassic World movie, so you are the man to talk to. Tell me about The Story of Birds, and you want to start at the beginning or you want to start at the end? Because you say the birds we see today are distant relatives of dinosaurs. How, explain that to us.
17: Well, I'll start at the end, I suppose, with the birds that we all know and love. I mean, birds are so familiar to us. There's over 10,000 species of birds that live today, and some of them, whether they're robins or blackbirds or sparrows or pigeons, are just so common. We encounter them pretty much every day, and some of us have birds as pets. Many of us go bird watching, and a lot of us, you know, enjoy a good chicken dinner. So birds are just a pretty normal part of our world, but they have this incredible deep evolutionary history that goes back many, many, many tens of millions of years. And believe it or not, it's actually the dinosaurs that were the ancestors of birds. So today's birds evolved from the dinosaurs. They have dinosaur DNA. They have dinosaur blood in their veins. They very much came from the velociraptor type of dinosaurs. And that is, to me, is really incredible that when you look at a bird at your bird feeder, you are looking at a real dinosaur, really, because birds, they are part of the dinosaur family tree. They're just one strange group of dinosaurs that got small and evolved wings and started to fly. And in that way, birds are kind of like bats. You know, bats are mammals like us. Of course they are. They have hair and feed their babies milk, and they evolved from other mammals. They're part of the mammal family tree. But they're a strange type of mammal that flies. And birds are the dinosaur version of that. The difference, of course, being that birds are the only dinosaurs that live on today, the only ones that have made it through all the whims of fate of extinctions, asteroids and volcanoes and drifting continents and changing temperatures, whereas we still have many types of mammals around today. So when it comes down to it, we still share the world with some dinosaurs, and I just find that really, really cool.
16: Did we know this, or is this something new that you discovered?
17: I wish I could claim this because it's such a big and bold idea. It's one of the most important things, one of the most important facts about our world that's ever been discovered by paleontologists, but is not brazen paleontologists of my generation that have made this bold new theory. No, quite the opposite. It's an old idea. It goes back to the 1860s, to the time of Charles Darwin. It was actually just a few years after Darwin wrote his famous book, The Origin of Species, in which he laid out his new theory of evolution by natural selection. It was only a few years after that that scientists in England started to notice similarities in the bones between birds and some reptiles that live today. And they proposed this idea that maybe birds are linked to reptiles. Maybe if Darwin is right and species evolved, that birds evolved from reptiles. And it was things like the feet. You look at the foot of a chicken, and many of you listening, maybe you've done this. Maybe you've had pet chickens, or maybe you've eaten chicken feet. They're covered in scales. They have claws. They look very reptilian, for lack of a better word. And it was those kind of similarities that these scientists started to note. And then, in 1861, something truly remarkable happened. A fossil was pulled out of a limestone quarry in southern Germany. It was a fossil that was about 150 million years old, and it looked like it was half dinosaur, half bird. So it had feathers and wings. It was clearly a bird, but it also had sharp teeth in its jaws instead of a beak. It had big claws on its hands. It had a long tail. It looked a lot like some of the skeletons of some of these small dinosaurs that were just starting to be discovered. So these scientists in England in the 1860s made the link that, yes, birds and reptiles share similarities, and it was really through the dinosaurs millions of years ago that birds came in to being. And this idea, by the end of the 1860s, actually was pretty widespread. I mean, you could have walked around the streets of London and maybe not everybody would have heard of it, but people would have known. There were all these public lectures about it. It was an idea that people were talking about. But then it started to go out of favor because in the 1870s, 1880s, and a little bit onwards, the American frontier opened and these giant dinosaur skeletons were discovered. T-Rex and Brontosaurus and Brachiosaurus. And these things were so huge. They were so monstrous. They were nothing like birds. And so people started to say, well, how could birds have anything to do with these primeval reptilian dinosaur monsters? And the idea went out of favor for about 100 years until the discovery of some really remarkable dinosaur skeletons of small raptor dinosaurs like Velociraptor that were not big brutish monsters. They were small, they were lightweight, they were fast, they had long arms, they had big brains. And so from the discovery of these creatures, this idea that birds came from dinosaurs was resurrected and then eventually basically proven by the discovery of fossil dinosaurs with feathers all over their bodies.
16: The Story of Birds is the book, A New History from Their Dinosaur Origins to the Present. Steve Brusetti is our guest, a world-renowned paleontologist. The book, The Story of Birds, on the New York Times bestseller list. I guess, and as we said, you're a consultant for the Jurassic Park, Jurassic World, movies. Do we have dinosaur DNA available to sort of test against a chicken or a turkey or anything like that?
17: Yeah, oh, that's a great question, and I wish I could tell you yes, but we don't. And believe me, a lot of paleontologists have looked for dinosaur DNA. Ever since the first Jurassic Park came out, I think every paleontologist knows that if they're the first one to find dinosaur DNA, they're going to become pretty famous. But nobody's done it just because DNA, you know, it's a chemical, basically, and it breaks down very quickly once an animal dies. And the oldest DNA that's ever been found, you know, inside a fossil bone, well preserved, is about 1 million or 1.5 million years old. And that's in a mammoth bone. Now, T-Rex lived 66 million years ago. Brachiosaurus and Stegosaurus lived 150 million years ago. So it seems quite unlikely that DNA can be preserved. I don't want to say impossible. You know, that's a word a scientist should rarely use. You know, maybe there's some way it could be preserved and be found, but so far we don't have it. However, what we do have is the DNA of modern day species, and you can build family trees. You know, very similar actually to how, you know, DNA is used as a paternity test on the talk shows. You know, DNA carries a genetic record. And when you make these family trees for modern animals, it's very clear birds actually nest within the reptiles. Birds are the most closest relatives to crocodiles. Crocodiles are actually closer to birds, more closely related than they are to lizards, to snakes, to turtles, to other reptilian creatures. So the DNA definitely proves that birds are reptiles, or they evolved from reptiles. And someday, maybe somebody will find some T-Rex DNA or some Velociraptor DNA. The odds are low, but you never know. And when that happens, I am very confident that the paternity test would show that these dinosaurs and birds are very, very closely linked. However, there's lots of other evidence as well. And when we find feathers on dinosaur fossils, that really was the final evidence that sealed the deal. So we don't really need the DNA. It would be great if we had it. It would also be great, of course, for the movies. But for now, we don't.
16: Alligators are from dinosaurs then, right? If they're from birds and birds are from dinosaurs, then alligators are from dinosaurs.
17: They're very close cousins. So they're not like an ancestor of dinosaurs, or they're not a part of the dinosaur group itself, but they're a very close cousin, just kind of like how dogs and cats are close cousins.
16: All right. The book is The Story of Birds. Steve Brusati, our guest, New York Times bestselling book. Let's go back. Is it true, Steve, that dinosaurs ruled the world until a meteor came in and hit the earth and ruined all the dinosaurs? Is that fact or is that still up for debate?
17: Is pretty much fact, I think we can say. So it is a fact that an asteroid hit the Earth 66 million years ago at the same time that all dinosaurs except for birds disappear forever from the fossil record. And we know that there was an asteroid because it left a crater. It left a hole more than 100 miles wide that's now down in the Yucatan Peninsula and in Mexico. Now, most of that crater is covered by the water, the Gulf of Mexico, but parts of it you can still see it on land. And you can very accurately date craters because whenever you get rocks that are melted under extreme pressure, once they form a solid rock again, they have a chemical signature basically of how old the rock is. So we know that this giant asteroid, and it was giant, I mean, this was a 6 mile wide rock, the biggest asteroid to hit the Earth in at least the last half a billion years. And when it hit, you know, based on the size of the crater, we can estimate that it would have released more energy than like a billion nuclear bombs put together, if you can imagine something so catastrophic. And it was all that energy that triggered earthquakes and tsunamis and wildfires, and that just reshaped the Earth really quickly. And over many years, though, things would get even worse because the soot from the fires and all the dust and dirt and grime from the collision of the asteroid, that stuff went into the atmosphere. And it blocked out the sun for at least a few years, maybe up to a decade or so. But the Earth would have gone dark and cold, and ecosystems would have collapsed. The forests would have died down. And that's why a lot of animals died. 75% of all species disappear from the fossil record. If you were alive on the day the asteroid hit, your entire species had only a 1 in 4 chance of surviving. And when it came down to it, if you were big and you needed to eat a lot of food and you couldn't hide away very easily from the fires and the earthquakes and so on, you were in trouble. And that's probably why most of the dinosaurs died, but birds, which are smaller, which can fly away from danger more easily, and of course some furry little creatures, the mammal ancestors of us, who were small, who could hide away easily, who didn't need to eat a lot, they were the survivors. And then as the world healed, they could forge a new world as the extinction faded into memory.
16: All right, that is a good place to take a quick break. The book is called The Story of Birds, really the story of the world, really, when you think about it. A new history from their dinosaur origins to the present. Steve Busetti is our guest. It's a New York Times best-selling book. He has written The Rise and Fall of Dinosaurs. He's also a consultant on the Jurassic Park, Jurassic World movies. More with Steve and the book, The Story of Birds, in a moment. America at Night, back in just one moment.
15: Coming to you from the heart of the nation.
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21: Fox News, I'm Sue Cosman. The ballot for Los Angeles mayor is now set. Details in Fox's Kristen Goodwin.
22: Progressive LA City Council member Nithya Raman securing the second spot in the November runoff for Los Angeles mayor, advancing over former reality star Spencer Pratt, a registered Republican. Raman was elected to the council with the support of the Democratic Socialists of America. The 44-year-old will face fellow Democrat incumbent Karen Bass.
21: Defense is rested in the trial of Carmelo Anthony, charged with the stabbing death of a fellow high school student, Austin Metcalf, at a track meet last year.
23: Investigators say the confrontation began after Anthony sat under a tent belonging to Metcalf's team. The defense argued that Anthony acted in self-defense and out of fear after Metcalf pushed him first.
21: Fox's Brooke Taylor reporting. 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
12: A Better Life with Dr. Sanjay Gupta.
13: Breast cancer is the most common cancer among women in the world. And according to a new study out of the University of Washington School of Medicine, an estimated 3.5 million cases a year are expected by 2050. Now, the good news is we've gotten so much better at screening, earlier detection, and cutting-edge treatments in many countries, including here in the United States. But even here in America, Black women have a death rate from breast cancer that is 40% higher than white women, a disparity that exists despite our world-class treatment infrastructure. So what can you do to lower your risk? Eat less red meat? Try your best to manage your blood sugar and your weight? Exercise is really important. Cut back on drinking, quit smoking. And remember this, you should start getting mammograms. At what age? 40. That's when you should start. I'm Dr. Sanjay Gupta, helping you live a better life.

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1: The book is called The Story of Birds. It's a New York Times best-selling book. It is published by Mariner Books, and our author is Steve Busotti, who is a world-renowned paleontologist. Steve, take me through. We just left off where the crater just hit the Yucatan Peninsula, and it has destroyed the dinosaurs. And we understand the birds survived. But before that, dinosaurs, how did dinosaurs transform into birds? Explain that sort of evolution of how you became a dinosaur and then dinosaurs got to fly. Talk about that and sort of how the origins of the birds came to be.
2: This is one of the great evolutionary transitions in the history of life. When one type of animal with a body that's been really well suited to living in a certain way, living in a certain environment, radically changes so it can live in a new way and live in a new place. And so a dinosaur, a meat-eating dinosaur that was a ferocious creature at home on the ground, transforming into a small feathered flying bird that could take to the skies, break the bonds of gravity. That was a remarkable transition. And we have fossils that show us how it happened. We don't have every fossil that tells us every single stage, but we have enough fossils, especially of these feather-covered dinosaurs from China. You have these entire ecosystems buried by volcanoes, kind of like Pompeii, and it locked in the feathers and the fine details. So we have these really high-quality fossils. And we can actually see that there were some dinosaurs, the raptor dinosaurs, that got small, and these are the ones that became birds. But in order to do so, really, they had to refashion themselves. And what was key was feathers. Feathers are really what makes birds, right? If you see a feather today fluttering around in the breeze, you know a bird was there. If you ask somebody, you know, why is an ostrich a bird? Why is a penguin a bird, even though they don't fly through the air like others? Well, they have feathers. But now we know that a lot of dinosaurs had feathers. And we know that a lot of dinosaurs had very simple feathers. That's how feathers started out. They look like little strands of hair. And there's no way they could have been used for flying any more than we can fly with our hair. So feathers in their simplest form probably evolved for the same reason hair did in mammals, to help them stay warm, to control their body temperatures. And many dinosaurs probably had these simple, fluffy, hairy feathers, which I know is a weird thing to think about, but we don't often get evidence in the fossil record because feathers don't normally preserve and you need something really peculiar like a volcano burying an ecosystem to get them. So even something like T-Rex might have had at least some simple feathers. There are tyrannosaurs from China, ancestors of T-Rex, that are covered in feathers. So that's what most dinosaurs were like. But the raptor dinosaurs elaborated those feathers. And as their bodies were getting smaller, they turned those simple feathers, those little hairy feathers, into brushes. The feathers started to branch out. They started to line up those feathers on their arms. And they turned into quill pens that formed wings. And so we have raptor dinosaurs with wings, fossilized raptor dinosaurs. We know Velociraptor itself had a wing from actual fossils. But what's really interesting and what really shocked paleontologists when this was discovered is that the very first wings were really small, far too small to keep these dinosaurs in the air, to provide the lift needed to get airborne, the thrust needed to move through the air. So wings maybe first evolved for something else as well, and we think maybe they were used for display, you know, as billboards sticking off the arms of these dinosaurs. And then only later, when some of these dinosaurs got so small and those wings, those display billboards got so big, then just by the laws of physics, they could move them around a little bit and they could flutter around a bit in the air. And it's not like they would have just launched skywards, but they could start to maneuver in the air a little bit. And that's all evolution needs, a starting point. So we think that is how some dinosaurs ultimately took to the skies, basically by repurposing these feathers and wings that had evolved for other reasons long before.
1: All right, let me ask you this crazy question. The hair on my arms stood up when you were talking about feathers. Is the hair on the human body, is that a feather that hasn't been developed because of what I mean, is a human hair a feather that just hasn't been developed?
2: Not quite, because in mammals like us, hair evolved independently of feathers in dinosaurs. So they're separate things in an evolutionary sense, but The hair we have looks a whole lot like the simple feathers that many dinosaurs had. So, in some alternative evolutionary history, yeah, maybe mammals would have elaborated hair, and the hair would have branched out and flattened out and become quill pens and formed wings. That could have happened. Maybe it will happen at some point in the future. But for now, we can see that feathers and hair are similar, but they are different. They evolve separately in birds and mammals. They're made of slightly different components, but very, very, very, very similar. So when you talk about your hair, you know, standing up on your arms, it's that kind of simple hairy stuff that probably a lot of dinosaurs would have had. So when we envision T-Rex or Triceratops or Stegosaurus, we probably want to think of them as having a little bit of fuzz, just like we do.
1: Okay, so are you telling me that the birds today, you got a bluebird, you've got a cardinal, you've got a hen, you've got all sorts of birds, penguins. You're saying all of those birds descended from dinosaurs in one way, shape, or form?
2: That's right. All birds that live today, they come from a great-great-great-great-great-great-great-grandmother bird, basically, or a species of grandmother bird, that survived the asteroid when all the other dinosaurs died. And from that survivor, over time, all of the diversity of today's birds, everything from ostriches to penguins to ospreys to hawks to owls to hummingbirds to songbirds, all of today's birds would have sprung from those that ancestral species that survived the extinction.
1: Interesting. Okay, the story of birds. Steve Broussardi, our guest, world-renowned paleontologist. The book is The Story of Birds, A New History from Their Dinosaur Origins to the Present, a New York Times bestseller. Lots more to get to. So not all birds survived. You in the book, you talk about an elephant bird. Talk about some of the birds that didn't survive the evolutionary process.
2: Yeah. There have been so many stunning, spectacular, sublime birds that once lived that no longer live today. And we would not know about them. We would have no clue they existed if it wasn't for the fossils they left behind. And a few of my favorite examples, there were, as you mentioned, there were these things called elephant birds that lived in Madagascar, and they were the biggest birds ever, we think. They stood about 10 feet tall. They weighed many, many, many hundreds of pounds, actually more than 1,000 pounds, close to a ton even, some of the biggest ones. They laid eggs the size of watermelons. We have their fossil eggs. They're incredible. They were plant eaters, though, and they could not fly, so they gave up flight in order to get big and to be the top plant eaters on Madagascar for quite a long time. But there were others that were meat eaters. There were these things called terror birds that once lived in South America. After the other dinosaurs died, it was these terror birds that came from that great-great-great-grandmother ancestor that survived. And these terror birds, they beefed themselves up. They got to be bigger than humans. They also stopped flying, but they evolved these new kind of legs that could run really fast and these huge heads with really sharp beaks. They were the top predators in South America for tens of millions of years. And some of them even escaped northwards once South America and North America connected to each other, which was only a few million years ago. So some of these terror birds got up into America, and you can find their fossils in Florida and in Texas. But they did not last very long, probably just because there are already so many wolves and bears and big cats and other predators here in North America. So elephant birds, terror birds, they're some of my favorite examples of birds that were once stunning, big, weird, very successful too. These were major animals in their ecosystems, the biggest plant eaters in Madagascar, the top predators across South America. They once thrived, they once had their day, but they ultimately succumbed to the fate of extinction.
1: All right, we mentioned feathers, you talked about wings. What about the brains? Don't birds have large brains for their bodies?
2: Absolutely do. Birds are smart, and I don't know what it was like when you were young. I mean, when I was growing up in the late 80s, early 90s, people would say this in the schoolyard sometimes, bird brain. I don't think people say that much anymore, but that was an insult, and it's really unfair. I mean, it's unfair to the person being insulted, but it's more unfair to the birds because birds are very smart. And that whole bird brain insult, I think, comes from the fact that the brains of birds are generally small, but that's because birds themselves are small. I mean, how big of a brain can a sparrow have? Now, when you measure the brain relative to the body, and that's what really matters for intelligence and cognition and problem solving, birds are pretty much in the same zone as mammals. And some birds have much bigger brains for their bodies than mammals do. Things like crows and ravens and parrots, they're basically in the same zone as apes. They're basically feathered apes, or maybe apes are hairy crows. And so birds do a lot with these big brains. And some birds, like crows, they make tools. They don't just use tools. They actually take leaves and stems, and they twist them into hooks, and they use them to get food. Other birds sing incredibly complex songs that they learn at a young age, songs that are akin in some ways to a human language. And there are so many other incredible feats of cognition that birds can do today, and I don't think we celebrate that as much as we should.
1: Yeah. This book is called The Story of Birds. Steve Busotti is our guest. A couple more minutes with him. The fascinating look at birds and how they descended from dinosaurs. Birds today and Mother Nature, the more you learn, the more you're fascinated by it. But if these birds came from dinosaurs, we know that birds, they migrate every year. But they keep coming back to the same nests, the same places, the same tropics. I mean, it's really amazing when you study a bird and how their just natural instincts are to go back oftentimes to the same place.
2: Some birds are capable of these extreme migrations. You have birds some years that basically go from North Pole to South Pole annually. And some birds, they migrate every year. They come back to the same place. They have like this innate ability, it seems, to know where they are. And that's in large part due to their intelligence. So we don't know if dinosaurs could migrate like that, you know, dinosaurs like T-Rex or Triceratops. And we don't know when exactly in bird evolution these migrations came to be. And it's not that all birds today migrate, but the ones that do, it really is stunning. And it's one of those things that just reminds us of how awesome nature can be.
1: We know that birds often fly in packs. Do we know if dinosaurs traveled in those same types of packs?
2: They might have. We have some evidence from these mass graveyards of dinosaur bones. In some cases, you have dozens, even hundreds of members of the same dinosaur species fossilized together. That's a pretty good sign they were living together. Now, these wouldn't have been flying dinosaurs. They would have lived on the ground, but they were probably living in packs and probably had pretty complex social behaviors, just like a lot of birds do today.
1: You know, that evolutionary tract is really interesting. In the book, you talk about penguins, right? Penguins don't fly, but they fly in the water, which, again, is another sort of symbol of, right, being a dinosaur, I guess.
2: They do. They turn their wings into flippers, basically, but the way they move their wings in the water is basically the same motion that other birds fly through the air with. And it's just that penguins have given up that ability to fly. It was a trade-off in an evolutionary sense so they could become better swimmers and become fish eaters that could race through the oceans. And they are incredible. Penguins today are some of the most charming birds. They're my little boy's favorite birds. In fact, if you ask him what his favorite dinosaur is, he will tell you a penguin. And what he really loves about penguins is that there were once penguins that lived tens of millions of years ago that were huge, that were the size of gorillas. And I talk about these in the book. These are some of the most unexpected, weirdest fossils ever. Penguins the size of gorillas. They were some of the top meat eaters and fish eaters in the Southern Oceans for quite a long time.
1: Steve Busotti, our guest. Last question for you. Is there a bird today that is closest to a dinosaur that you could point to?
2: So all modern birds are, in a genealogical sense, equally closely related to dinosaurs, just like my two brothers and I are equally closely related to our parents. But it's dinosaurs today, like ostriches and cassowaries. These are the dinosaurs today that when I look at them, I really, really gauge understand that they are real true dinosaurs. Go to a zoo, look at an ostrich, look at a cassowary. These are these giant birds that don't fly anymore. They run around on the ground. Some of them have really big, nasty claws on their feet. They really do look like they're a velociraptor reincarnated. And I think if you stare into the face, into the soul of a cassowary, it all makes sense.
1: Mm. That is The Story of Birds. That's the book, The Story of Birds, A New History from Their Dinosaur Origins to the Present, The Story of Birds, a New York Times bestseller. Steve Busotti is our guest. Steve, what a fascinating conversation. Somebody who would have made paleontology this interesting, I might have gone in a different direction. But thank you very much. Good luck with the book. Good luck with the tour. And have a safe trip. And thanks for checking in.
2: Thanks, guys. Take care.
1: The book is called The Story of Birds, A New History from Their Dinosaur Origins to the Present. Steve Busotti is our guest, a New York Times best-selling book, and Steve is a consultant on Jurassic World. America at Night, back in a moment.
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4: The U.S. Treasury quietly released its official financial report for 2025. It appears by its own numbers, the U.S. government seems insolvent. It's reported that the Treasury shows about $6 trillion in assets and over $47 trillion in liabilities. Add it all up, and it looks like the U.S. owes more than $130 trillion it doesn't have. 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
2: Colleague of mine was telling me the other day about how their Instagram feed is filled with videos, most of them kind of funny, about how grandparents and friends tend to bulldoze new parents out of the way to get to see their baby. As a dad of three daughters, I know how life really does become all about them the moment those kids are born. But I also know parents are still people, too, who need their own attention beyond being mom or dad. And moms, in particular in those early years, can feel especially invisible in the eyes of other people. So what can you do to stop contributing to what is known as maternal invisibility? Women we spoke to said these two things were the most helpful. When people stopped to ask how they could best support them, number one, or when they took the initiative to handle certain tasks that obviously needed to be done. I'm Dr. Sanjay Gupta, helping you live a better life.
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5: Hey, we'll take some phone calls next hour, but a little breaking news tonight out of California. Yeah, Spencer Pratt, the reality show adjacent star, fell to third place. It looks like he's out, but former Fox News host Steve Hilton is in. The Republican is projected to advance to the general election, according to the Decision Desk headquarters. Hilton had sort of coalesced all of this support in the GOP with the help of President Trump. The Democratic field remained divided because even people like Eric Swalwell, who had to resign in disgrace over sexual misconduct allegations and then resigned his congressional duties, as well as, I think, there was something like 30-something other people in the ballot. But Steve Hilton has held on. Even all the late voting came in, all the extra votes that came in, all the votes that came in. It took him a week, but it looks like Steve Hilton is going to win. Here's what we're going to do. We're going to take a quick break. And then when we come back, we are going to take your phone calls. 1-844-2-McGraw, 1-844-262-4729. Also, Alex went home early. Got to see if we got any voicemails. Any voicemails? I don't know if we got any voicemails. I'll check in with the guys. But if you're listening to the show and if you know it's on a tape, call the show. And if somebody answers, we're live. If somebody doesn't answer, it's Memorex. And then just leave a message and we'll edit that bad boy up and get it on the air. 1-844-2-McGraw, 1-844-262-4729. Text messages, phone calls, all next hour. We will get to all of that as well.

0: And then a little programming note tomorrow. Just got word as we're coming on the air tonight that Vice President Mike Pence is going to be joining us tomorrow night. Former Vice President Mike Pence, former radio talk show host, Vice President Mike Pence is going to join us tomorrow. So come back for that. America at Night. Tom Dillack is our executive director tonight. Our engineer tonight is Richard Good. I'm McGraw Millhaven. This is America at Night on Westwood One.
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9: For L.A. Mayor is set. I'm Sue Guzman, Fox News. Progressive City Council member Nithya Raman has advanced to the November runoff against the Los Angeles Mayor Karen Bass, setting up a matchup between two Democrats and a former political allies to run the struggling city of nearly 4 million people.
10: Raman responded essentially saying that their fight continues, and Bass's campaign was already on the attack after Raman pushed ahead of Spencer Pratt by about 3,000 votes after ballot dumps over the weekend. Bass's campaign said, quote, a campaign against Nithya Raman, who allows encampments near schools and cuts the police force, is one Mayor Bass is looking forward to winning. So Bass appearing to be confident there.
9: Fox's Christina Coleman, the outcome means former reality TV personality and Republican Spencer Pratt's out of the running. His candidacy had drawn national attention because of his celebrity and willingness to challenge liberal governance in a city dominated by Democrats. Buzz did not translate into enough votes, however, to make the runoff. Israel and Iran have halted strikes against each other. This is after President Trump demanded the two honor the ceasefire agreement on Monday. More from Fox's Lucas Tomlinson.
11: An exclusive interview with Jesse Waters. Vice President J.D. Vance says he's confident a deal could be worked out soon.
12: The Iranians don't want this war to continue. It's not in their best interest. And I think they're coming to the table, putting some real things on the table. We're, of course, going to verify.
13: President Trump telling Fox News, what I would suggest to Iran, you've shot your missiles. That's enough. Get back to the table and make a deal. Final negotiations on peace are proceeding, subject to ignorance or stupidity getting in its way. The Wall Street Journal reports Trump first called Israeli Prime Minister Benjamin Netanyahu after the missile attack with a message, stand down, but later shifted his tone to keep it limited.
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9: President Trump nominating Todd Blanche to be Attorney General. Blanche has been serving as acting AG following Pam Bondi's ouster. Chairman of the Senate Judiciary Committee, Chuck Grassley, releasing a statement on the nomination, describing Blanche as well qualified and dedicated to restoring the rule of law. Blanche was confirmed as the Deputy Attorney General last year, largely along party lines. South Carolina Lieutenant Governor Pamela Yvette facing an uphill battle for the Republican nomination for the state's top office. Fox's Alexandria Hoff explains.
16: Even with President Trump's 11th hour endorsement in this race, it is unlikely that tomorrow's vote will produce a Republican nominee for governor. That is because South Carolina requires a 50% threshold for the nominee to achieve, and that is mathematically improbable right now for anyone to achieve that. There are five prominent Republicans on the ballot, including the state's long-serving Attorney General Alan Wilson, Congresswoman Nancy Mace, Congressman Ralph Norman, businessman Rom Rennie, and current Lieutenant Governor Pamela Yvette, who earned President Trump's endorsement just days ago as early voting was already underway. President Trump joined a tele-rally that included Yvette last hour. A Truth Social post today credited her as the only South Carolina gubernatorial candidate to endorse me as soon as I launched my 2024 presidential campaign.
9: And also Hulk Hogan. They're learning a little bit more about their investigation into the death of the professional wrestler. Fox's Tom Graham explains.
17: Professional wrestler Hulk Hogan died of natural causes. That's according to a newly released report by police in Clearwater, Florida. His real name is Terry Bollea. The 71-year-old's family says he suffered from several health problems leading up to his passing last year, including leukemia, pneumonia, and kidney failure. The release of the report closes the case on his death. Hogan was perhaps the WWE's biggest star and helped professional wrestling gain mainstream acceptance. Tom Graham, Fox News.
9: I'm Sue Guzman. This is Fox News.
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0: Westwood One presents America at Night. Here's your host, McGraw Milhaven.
1: All right. I've done enough yapping for the evening. It's time to go to the phones. 1-844-42-McGraw. 1-844-262-4729. 1-844-42-McGraw. 1-844-262-4729. Phone calls, text messages. We got some voicemails a little bit later on. But a couple of thoughts I have before we get to the phones. And that is, I'm sorry. I watched highlights of that Kristen Welker interview on NBC. And here are my thoughts on this. First of all, I don't think anybody can appreciate how hard of a job it is to interview the president of the United States or anybody like that in that situation, right? You're on a heightened sense trying to, right? You have questions, you have to use, he's answering things and back and forth. And then to have it in such a ridiculous setting. First of all, we were talking to Scott McFarland about this earlier in the evening. I'm sorry. A metal roof in a barn, okay, that's bad enough. But then to bring in the John Deere tractors and the bales of hay, I was so distracted by the setting, I couldn't pay attention to what either one of them were saying because it was, I was like, are they sitting in a set of hee-haw? It was so bad of a decision. And Scott McFarland alluded to the fact that there are, you know, there's 200 people, he said, involved with this thing. This is meet the press. This is right, one of the gold standards. And for meet the press to hold an interview like this, in a barn, it doesn't mind the barn, but with a metal roof and the set of hee-haw, I really thought Roy Clark was going to come in and start singing on his banjo. Look, I understand he was in Wisconsin to meet with farmers. Okay, fine. That doesn't mean they're hayseeds. Farmers are high-tech today. Farmers have GPS systems in their tractors, and they've got all sorts of high-tech gear. Yes, they even have interwebs on the farm. And so I don't know if it was the White House. I don't know if it was NBC, but shame on whoever was responsible for setting up that fake scenery. It looked like a Saturday Night Live skit. It was so bad. Now, as for the actual interview itself, man, I really feel for Kristen Welker because you can get no rhythm in that interview. None whatsoever. With the rain coming down, and you got to stop every 5 minutes, and then she's got to check the sound, and then there's just that interview was a disaster from the word go. Then clearly Trump didn't want to sit there anymore, sitting in the rain. I'm sure it was humid. He was getting a little sweaty, and she starts peppering him with questions. He goes into his greatest hits and says, I'm done. They set her up to fail. Now, the president of the United States should not going around, just calling people crooks and calling people fake and, yeah, all that thing. All that's boorish and inappropriate. I get it, but I don't know why we're shocked. He does this all the time. I know people are outraged over it. This is who the man is. This is what he does. I often say this. If you go to McDonald's and you want a taco, they don't serve you tacos. Why are you going to McDonald's and ordering a taco? You're the fool who thinks if you keep going into McDonald's, somebody's going to sell you a taco. They sell Big Macs at McDonald's. Donald Trump sells boorish behavior. That's what he is. That's what he does. He ain't changing. And so all these people who are just, I am shocked. I can't believe President Trump was boorish. He was inappropriate. He was rude. Really? Really? You're shocked by this? So I don't know why they're all crazy about the whole thing. This is what the man does. I ain't going to be all outraged because I walked into a McDonald's and I ordered a Big Mac. I know what I'm going to get. Don't all of a sudden think he's going to turn into, you know, polite, you know, Jimmy Carter. He's just that's not who he is. So we got that. All right. Also, I want to give a shout out to my friend, Jack Lane at, he's a producer, for Ragtime. And last night, Ragtime won for Best Revival on Broadway. I stayed up to watch that. I'm not that big of a, award show guy. I mean, I like the Oscars. But in terms of the Grammys and the this and the that and the bing and the bop and the Country Music Awards and American History or the American Music Awards and the United States Music Awards, and it seems like country has a award show like every 2 weeks. I love country. Don't get me wrong. I just don't understand anything about the whole awards shows for country. But I love the Tonys because I love they put on a show, and Pink was outstanding. I mean, just outstanding last night. And Jack Lane, my friend, won another Tony for Ragtime. So I was cheering him on, and that was nice to see. Anything else going on in the world? I guess we can take a break here. 1-844-2-McGraw, 1-844-262-4729. Programming note, yes, former vice president, former governor of Indiana, and former talk show host, Mike Pence is going to join us tomorrow night. 1-844-2-McGraw. 1-844-262-4729. Stay right there. We'll get the phone calls, text messages, all straight ahead. America at Night, back in a moment.
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1: Go to the phones here. We got Danny and Rollins going to start us off tonight. Danny, good evening. Welcome to America at Night.
13: Thanks. I had a couple of thoughts. One was when you had John Bolton on, I was actually kind of impressed. Because he seemed a lot more, amenable, moderate. Well, turns out that actually I guess he's a convict now because he took a plea and, yeah. I thought that was kind of unusual.
1: You thought it was unusual that he took a plea, or you thought it was unusual that he was nuanced in his answers about foreign policy?
13: Both. Mm. The other thing is, your guy with the birds.
1: Yeah.
13: I totally agree with the history. But as smart as he is, you know, Webster's Dictionary updates the dictionary every single year. So if he's as learned as he claims to be, instead of calling it the Gulf of Mexico, he should probably call it the Gulf of America.
1: Mm.
13: Now, one last thing. When Trump did his interview, Trump's had a history. The media has had a history of doing Trump wrong. And I've told you many times, I do not agree with everything that the man does or the way he communicates. I also told you the last time I talked to you, this whole deal with Iran, yeah, you were more right than I was, but you can't really blame him when they try to box him in and he walks out because they're trying to paint a picture.
1: Well, first of all, now, hold on a second. First of all, there's not a president that has been in the Oval Office in, I don't know, the 20th century, that doesn't think the media has done him wrong. So that's one. Two, he wasn't talking to the media. He was talking to Kristen Welker. What did she say that was so offensive that got him to call her a crook and a liar?
13: Legacy media, and I will say this.
1: She has to answer for the mistakes of every single person?
13: If you're part of a larger entity, then you may need to walk on eggshells. And when you said that no president, when it came to Joe Biden, nobody in the media ever attacked Joe Biden at
1: what?
13: All.
1: What? What are you talking about?
13: If what? Anything, McGraw, come on, brother.
1: Wait, excuse
13: after excuse after excuse.
1: Did you see how Fox News went after him tooth and nail every second of every day? They went after Hunter Biden and his laptop and his problems with drugs and his problem. I mean, all that stuff. I mean, is that all fair game? Children are now fair game? I mean, they eviscerated the man. Hello?
13: What's Hello?
1: That? Yeah, go ahead.
13: You're talking about one outlet being Fox, maybe a couple of
1: Fox,
13: news radio.
1: Fox,
13: hold on,
1: Breitbart,
13: hold on. You
1: Fox,
13: asked me a
1: Breitbart,
13: question.
1: News talk radio, many shows on news talk radio.
13: Okay.
1: You've got One America. You've got Gateway Pundit. You've got, okay. There's all sorts of conservative places that just went after Biden.
13: Well, let me ask you this. Does that equal
1: fair and unfair?
13: CNN, ABC, CBS, NBC. I mean, when you talk about legacy media, come on, man. I mean,
1: Danny, what the president of the United States takes incoming from everybody. That's what the that's what you sign up for. And it is what it is. You know that if you're a liberal, you're going to be called out on the conservative networks. If you're a conservative, you're going to be called out on the liberal networks and everything else. That's not the argument. The argument is, what did she do that was so offensive that got him so angry?
13: When you have to deal with a certain group of people, you expect certain things. Now, did he act prematurely? Possibly. But it's kind of like, and I don't even think that you would disagree, there have been multiple instances of Kamala Harris, Joe Biden, they don't know what they're talking about. Now,
1: okay, Trump, but that has nothing to do with what happened Sunday. To do with what happened Sunday.
13: I get you. And like I said, he may have pulled the trigger too soon, but when you get bit, you might be a little bit gun shy. I mean,
1: yeah, the president of the United States, it should be a bigger person than that. You need to sell your ideas, especially the people who are watching NBC. And all he did was, play into the hands. There was no reason for him to act like that. None. And if my daughter would have acted that way, I would have chastised her for it. You sit there and you answer the questions. There were legitimate questions. They weren't gotcha questions. She was asking for evidence here. She was giving him the opportunity to tell his side of the other story, and he blew up and walked out. It was inappropriate. Danny, thanks for the phone call. I got to move on. Catherine in Vancouver, welcome to America at Night.
14: Hey, you know, your beginning of this hour, you did a really good rant there. you talked about Yeehaw. I love
1: that
14: Yeehaw. Show.
1: Yeah, yeah.
14: Yeehaw, yeah, Yeehaw.
1: That's what the background looked like. Somebody should be fired because it was a terrible background. It made a joke of the whole thing.
14: Yeah, like, that show is awesome.
1: who doesn't love Roy Clark?
14: Goldie Hawn. I mean, it was a riot. Oh, well, I called in to tell you about these birds in my yard. I live on acreage, and
1: Hold on a second.
14: Okay.
1: Goldie Hawn wasn't on Hee Haw. She was on... No, she was on Laughing.
14: Oh, Laughing. That's it. You're right.
1: Yeah. As usual.
14: Why did I think they were the same? Yeah.
1: I don't know. I don't know. But I love me some good hee-haw, though.
14: Oh, man. And Goldie Hawn and Laughing was a riot.
1: Yes. Hey, I got 30 seconds. What do you got, Catherine?
14: Okay. These birds are very smart. When he said their birds are smart, they're smart. I have this bird that sits up on my roof outside. On a shop, and every year in the summer he will sit in the corner where he has a little nest, and he'll sit up top and talk to me. I'm not kidding you. And he'll start squawking to make me come, and then I come there and he'll sit there and he'll dance and he'll jump back and forth to this little tube that he has, and then about an hour later it's dark, he goes to bed, and he'll sit there and squawk at me. It's funny. Anyway, I thought I'd let you know. And then eagles. We had an eagle about a week ago in the tree. Three crows would just keep dive bombing it. And the eagles could care less, right? But it actually scared off the eagle that was going to go after my bunnies. We have wild bunnies.
1: Oh, yeah, you don't want that to happen. Yeah.
14: Yeah, so good. Crows are good for that.
1: All right,
14: good. Get rid of the eagles. Anyway, okay.
1: Thank you. Appreciate it. You got it. Catherine in Vancouver, 1-844-2-McGraw, 1-844-262-4729. Those are the phone numbers, text messages, phone numbers. Look, there's no doubt that presidents get frustrated with the media. The media goes after them fairly and unfairly. That's what you sign up for when you want to run for president of the United States. The leader of the free world. Yeah, you get mocked, you get teased, you get laughed at on late night television. That's part of the deal. But we want our president, we used to anyway, want our president to be a little bit more professional, buttoned up, respectful, answer the questions. You know, if you're mad at Jimmy Kimmel, don't take it out on Kristen Welker. If you're mad at CNBC or MSNBC, don't take it out on Kristen Welker. She was just asking you a question. Don't take it out on
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20: News, I'm Ted Linder. The election for L.A. mayor in November is now set.
21: Ballot dumps over the weekend pushed progressive councilwoman Nithya Raman ahead of Spencer Pratt. She'll advance to the runoff in November against Democratic incumbent Mayor Karen Bass.
20: That's Fox's Matt Finn. As the conflict with Iran and negotiations continue, Vice President J.D. Vance responding to concerns Iran would, quote, keep playing their games rather than coming to a deal with the U.S.
22: Well, let's be honest, Jesse. The Iranians don't want this war to continue. It's not in their best interest. And I think they're coming to the table
0: putting some real things on the table. We're, of course, going to verify it. But if we get to this deal, it's going to be a home run win for the American people.
20: Democrats continue to criticize the Trump administration for their efforts in the conflict, saying it's costing the American people high gas and oil prices. And Victor Wembanyama leading the San Antonio Spurs to a 115-111 victory over the New York Knicks in Game 3 of the NBA Finals in New York City. The Knicks now lead the series 2-1. Game 4 is Wednesday night. 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

0: I want you people to know how hard it is to do a show while the Knicks are in the NBA Finals. The Knicks pulled out 105-104. They're up 2-0 on the San Antonio Spurs. Games now head to New York. Heartbreaking loss for the San Antonio Spurs. They were down. They had a huge rush at the end. Missed a shot at the end. The Knicks hold on by the skin of their teeth. 105-104. Knicks now up 2-0 as they head back to the Garden. No team has ever come back from a 2-0 deficit on the road, which means that if the Knicks blow this, they'll be the first. Spoken like a longtime suffering Knicks fan. I can't believe this is happening.
1: Realize the sacrifice I'm giving to host this show. I turned off the Knicks game so I could concentrate on the show. Spurs beat the Knicks 115-111. Now game four, I guess, is Wednesday night. So every single visiting team has won the game. So we've had 3 games, and the Knicks won the 2 on the road. Now the Spurs have won in New York. So a home team has yet to win a game. So that's a little odd. But Spurs beat the Knicks 115-111 in game 3. Yes, President Trump was there. I saw Robert Kraft was there. What was Robert Kraft doing there? Shouldn't he be a the owner of the Patriots? Shouldn't he be a Celtics fan? What was he doing sitting in the front row? I saw with President Trump, I saw Doug Burgum. Looked like one of his granddaughters was there. President Trump's granddaughters was there next to him. That's what I'm assuming. I was just right on the monitor before the show. Who else did I see there? Sweet was pretty. James Dolan, the owner of the Knicks, was there. But yeah, so Knicks lose. Now I can go back to concentrating on the show. I was concentrating the whole time. Paul in Zanesville, you were on America at Night. Thanks for checking in.
2: Good evening, McGraw. Yeah, evening, what a great topic with the birds. You know, but I heard one time, I can't Google it or anything right now because I'm listening to your show on my phone because my radio has a ball game on.
1: Okay.
2: So I can't listen to it. Yeah, and I heard that cockroaches have been around longer than dinosaurs. And I just didn't know if that was true. And, like, you mean you're doing a great job. You're hitting it out of the park. So I know that's a strange question, but yeah, and me and my wife are both bird watchers. They're kind of mean, you know. Sometimes they look like they're fighting, but that's not what they're doing. You know, I tried to explain that to my wife. But what a great guest you just had there, man. Hey, as always, thank you.
1: Thank you, Paul. Yeah, I should have asked him about cockroaches. I did not ask him. I apologize. Maybe next time we have him on. But that's a legit question, right? They always say cockroaches survived. Cockroaches survived the fallout from the meteor. So there you go. I thought that was bizarre, right? I mean, birds are descendants of dinosaurs. When you think about it, I guess it makes sense, right? He's right. You look at a chicken and you see the legs of a chicken. You're like, yeah, dinosaurs. I kind of never would have thought of that. An ostrich, right? An ostrich doesn't. It's a bird. It runs. It's got a big old neck. It's got some talons, doesn't fly. An ostrich, right? An ostrich is a descendant of a dinosaur, I guess, right? Never looked at things like that before. So there you go. All right, let's get some text messages. Let's see here. New Mexico checks in. So Trump once again displayed his grace and his dignity in the interview with Kristen Welker. What a pig. Here's one in St. Louis. Crows have funerals. There's one from Illinois. Great show, as always. Stay safe and sweet. Thank you very much. Here's another one. Thanks for the rib recipe. It was a giant hit this weekend. Oh, you betcha. If you're taking a poll, I say let Scott speak his mind. You let everyone else talk politics. That is true. I do let everybody else talk politics, but I'm trying to get Scott to expand his horizon. That was the whole point of all this. Wisconsin checks in. I was wondering what your favorite Seinfeld episode is. So many. My top two are the Soup Nazi and the Keith Hernandez episode. I like the Keith Hernandez episodes. But I would have to tell you that my favorite episodes was when George and Jerry decide to write the pilot. And Right. It was a show writing about a show writing about a show. I thought that was really very, very funny. And then there was a scene early on in the series where George is looking for a job, and they're sort of talking about all the things he can do. And George says, you know, I could be an announcer. You know, all those good comments I make during the baseball game. And Jerry says, yeah, you do make good. You do make good comments, but they usually give those jobs to broadcasters and ball players. Yeah. I could be an announcer. You know all those good comments I make. That show was so brilliant on so many levels. That show was just—it was brilliant. It was absolutely brilliant. And how the word of mouth came to be. You know that show is. Is it 30 years old? Wait, went off the air in, what, 98? Right? We're looking at, is that possible? It's, I never do math on, right, 98 to 108 to 18 to 28. We're going 30 years soon. That's going on 30 years that show went off the air. Wow. How about them apples? Holy mackerel. All right. 1-844-2-McGraw, 1-844-262-4729. Tony in Montreal. Just calling to put some salve on my wounds. Tony, welcome to the show.
3: How you doing? Were you being punished tonight?
1: I was. It was very difficult to do a radio show while you're kind of rooting for the Knicks.
3: Yeah, I know. But yesterday you had the screen turned around. Did you have it actually facing you tonight?
1: Oh, no. I had it. I watched all the pregame, and then I came down here and I watched some of the first half, and then I couldn't do it, so I had to turn it off. I couldn't concentrate, so I had to turn it off.
3: Well, I'm the reverse. I missed the pregame, and I missed the first, I believe, quarter, and a little. I got to the second quarter like with 10 minutes because I had stuff to do. Obviously, tonight in St. Leo, being that I have to obviously try to, I guess, be productive and hard because I'm going from the Knicks to the Vegas team, you know, nightly. But as I was watching this game, I was like, you know, it's like when you're a fan of any team, it's hard to keep your emotions in check, and it's also hard to, you know, keep the disappointment down. Obviously, you could tell I'm thinking all the time that these great athletes can come back, and I was watching them and hoping they would come back, but clock runs out, and you know, the other team got the best of the shooting tonight. So it's not.
1: Well,
3: it's not easy.
1: Here's what you know. I root for teams that are never in any close games, so I'm not used to this, you know, nervous Nelly deal. So I don't really know how to handle it when my team's, you know, and it's a close game. You get all angst wise. I'd much rather watch two other teams that I'm not involved with just to watch a good game. I don't. You know, when the Kansas City Chiefs are in the Super Bowl playing the, you know, whoever, I don't really care. I'm just looking for a good game. I just enjoy the game. You can't really enjoy the game when you have a rooting interest.
3: But, McGraw, I'm with you on that. Like, when you have a rooting interest, right, especially some of these maniacs that have money on the line, I don't have any money on the line. It's just pure fanship, if that is a word, or pure interest. And you're right, you're watching the game, but it's not really enjoyable. I even said that to you when I was watching the Canadians. I was actually happy the game was over. Whether they lost or did not win, I was just happy it was over. You know, like that. Like you're saying, you're watching every crescendo and every staccato, and it's definitely up and down. And then at the end of the night, you go, okay, phew, that's over. I don't have to be this stressed for another 2 hours, you know, because that is it. When your team hasn't won since 1973, and in the Canadians 1993, you really want them to win, you know, like you definitely want that streak to end. And you know, like there's some teams that haven't won since 1967, like the Maple Leafs. So
1: yeah,
3: you know,
1: that's crazy.
3: I know what it's like. It's when you don't have that winning tradition all the time. Watch, like you say, two teams play, and you don't really care what happens. That's pretty much what I.
1: Crazy.
3: At least you can eat your food, right?
1: Yeah, I hear you. All right, thanks, Tony. Hang in there. I'll talk to you later. All right, let's go to the, we got some voicemails. Now, look, here's the deal. There's a new part of the show that I'm really, I really, really enjoy. Because a lot of people call in, either can't call in because the show was delayed or for whatever reason can't call in because they're listening and they're busy. So when we're not here, we put the phones on voicemail. And you can leave a voicemail. And you can say your piece, and then we'll edit it up and get it on the air. So same number as the text, same number as the phone calls for the phone lines, 1-844-42-McGraw. So lock it into your phone, and, you know, if it's Tuesday during the day and you thought of something that you want to chime in about, just give us a phone call, and then we'll cut it up and we'll put it on the air. All right, let's go right down the line here. Joe, line one, text message. Joe, what do you got for us?
4: What did the D stand for in D-Day? Answer, nothing. It was just an intensifier. Have a good night.
1: Well, he asked me a trivia question. He didn't give me a chance to respond. I was going to say D meant nothing. I didn't know that. I also didn't know... I for the longest time, I always wanted to know why they called it Utah Beach and Omaha Beach. Living in Omaha for a time, I always was curious as to why they called it Omaha Beach. And the story was that was it Eisenhower or one of the generals was planning it, and they were two servicemen cleaning the vents or painting the office, and he asked them, where are they from? And one said Utah, one said Omaha. And so he called one Omaha Beach and one Utah Beach. Sounds plausible. I don't know if it's true, but I'd love to know why they called it Omaha Beach. Scott is still banned from the live phone calls, but we are allowing him to call in on the text line. Scott, what do you got for us?
5: I was just reading the book by Benny Morris, The Birth of the Palestinian Refugee Problem. 1947 and 1949, and he seems to be saying, I mean, he says, yes, there were massacres, the Israelis committed massacres, women and children were killed, but I think he's saying it wasn't intentional, it wasn't systematic, it wasn't like, it's just that they were poorly trained or something, you know. I find that a little hard to believe, though.
1: Thanks, Scott. Thanks for the uplifting phone call. Let's go to Doug. Doug's on. Doug, what do you got for us? Doug?
6: Yeah, I'm a girl. This is Doug from Wisconsin. I really enjoyed the Roger Flimmer story the other night, comparing him to Les Messman. And you said you had another one to tell. It's probably even funnier. And you said remind you, so I'm reminding you. So I hope you can tell us tonight.
1: All right. So
6: thanks again. Right. Have a good day.
1: Bye-bye. Sorry, Doug. All right, so here's my other... there was another story I was going to tell, but I'll tell the other Roger Flimmer story. So Roger Flimmer was a... what was the other story I was just going to tell? I forget. So Roger Flimmer was the farm director at a radio station I was working at. I just got into radio. And back in the day, farm directors were legendary. I mean, they were stars, right? Like Les Nessman. I mean, just superstars. And Roger Flimmer had been in the market in Omaha for eons, and he was known throughout the land. And they decided to run a, this was at the same time that the movie Boogie Nights, remember the movie Boogie Nights with Dirk Diggler? Remember that, Boogie Nights? It was a movie about pornography and in the early days of, like, porn stars. It was a very disturbing movie. Starred Burt Reynolds and a couple of others. It was a very, very popular movie at the time. At that same time, the radio station started running a promotion for Have Lunch with Roger Flimmer. And what they did was that you would go to certain convenience stores and fill out the postcard and then send it back to the radio station. And Roger Flemmer would then pick a name out of a hat, and you would have lunch with Roger Flemmer. And it was a way to, you know, drive people to the convenience stores. And so he got thousands and thousands and thousands and thousands of these cards. And so I was in charge of, like, every Tuesday he had to pick a card out, and he would name the person who then got lunch with Roger Flemmer. And so I bring in this box, I mean, thousands and thousands each week. And he sticks his hand in, and he talked like, he was very official, and he talked like this, and he pulls out the card, and he says, "Today's winner for lunch with Roger Flemmer is Dirk Diggler. Dirk, you have won lunch with Roger Flemmer." Somebody had wrote in the name Dirk Diggler. And if you'd seen the movie Boogie Nights, if you didn't see the movie Boogie Nights, you really don't know who Dirk Diggler is. But if you saw the movie Boogie Nights, that's a funny reference. So I just, every time I see the old guys from the old station, we always tell that story about Dirk Diggler. Roger Flemmer and Dirk Diggler are going to lunch together. America at Night, back in a moment.

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6: That's nature, that's right.
10: This story is brewing. Texas Tech quarterback Brendan Sorsby was banned from playing college football after he admitted to betting on his Texas Tech football team. Well, he sued and he won a temporary injunction. Now, Big Ten athletic directors want to ban any team from playing Texas Tech. The University of Georgia has sent out a notice saying that it's banning its teams from scheduling any future games with Texas Tech. Nebraska has said they're not going to play any contests versus Texas Tech in any sport. They also said that if you currently have a contest scheduled with Texas Tech, call the athletic director immediately. So this is a brewing story. Texas Tech, the courts are allowing him to play, and the other teams are saying, we're not going to even schedule anything with Texas Tech. This is going to be a big story the rest of the week, so stick around for that. Tomorrow on the show, Vice.

President Mike Pence. Come back for that. We thank everybody for hanging out with us tonight. Our executive director is Tom Dillack. Our engineer tonight is Richard Good. I'm McGraw-Milhaven. This is America at Night on Westwood One. We'll see you tomorrow.

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6: The stage is set for November. I'm Ted Lindner, Fox News. Spencer Pratt is out. He's lost the Los Angeles mayoral race, with ballot counting continuing days after the race last week. Left-wing city council member Nithya Raman advanced and will face off with incumbent L.A. Mayor Karen Bass. Critics say something's not right about how long the voting took. First assistant U.S. attorney for the Central District of Columbia, Bill Asaley, says on Fox's The Ingram Angle, attorney Asaley said the legalization of ballot harvesting in California is something to be looked at.
7: We have no chain of custody. They're not required to tell us who they are or how many ballots they collected. And so you have no idea who's receiving the ballot, completing the ballot, returning the ballot. And so all we have is the mail, the post office, delivering millions of ballots to the registrar of voters.
6: First-time voters in California able to register with any form of ID, including gym membership cards, insurance cards, and credit cards. Minnesota's Democrat Governor Tim Walz and Democrat Attorney General Keith Ellison accused of ignoring alleged fraud. That's the finding of a just-released report from the House Oversight Committee. Fox's Chad Pergram with more.
8: Apparently, you can only commit welfare fraud if you're white.
9: House Oversight Committee Chairman James Comer claims that the political Minnesota twins conveniently looked the other way.
8: Tim Walz and Keith Ellison knew that the beneficiaries of this particular fraud were the Somalis in Minnesota. That is a massive voting block for the Democrat Party to keep Minnesota blue, and they didn't want to do anything to rock the boat.
9: The report says state employees flagging the fraud faced retaliation and intimidation. The committee says Minnesota swindlers bilked the federal government out of a staggering $9 billion in Medicaid payments and $300 million in food dollars for the poor.
6: And Victor Wembanyama leads the San Antonio Spurs to a 115-111 victory of the New York Knicks in Game 3 of the NBA Finals in New York City. The Knicks now lead the series 2-1. Game 4 is Wednesday night. 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
10: 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Download it now.
6: Maine voters going to head to the polls in just hours. Critics coming after Democrats who continue to support Maine Senate candidate Graham Plattner after instances of sexual violence allegations came to light amid other controversies. Texas Republican Congressman Beth Van Dyne on the Fox Business Network's The Evening Edit reacted to the continued support for Plattner.
14: It's rich hearing from some of these Democrat men who are saying that even though he intimidated, forced women into a room and locked them there for the night, that there was no harm, that there was no violence.
6: Republicans hounding Democrats, calling them hypocritical for not supporting the women coming forward and saying they are only caring about winning the Senate. Latest on the U.S.-Israel conflict with Iran, President Trump demanding Iran and Israel end their new attacks, both sides targeting each other on Sunday. Fox's Lucas Tomlinson with more.
15: An exclusive interview with Jesse Waters, Vice President J.D. Vance says he's confident a deal could be worked out soon.
16: The Iranians don't want this war to continue. It's not in their best interest. And I think they're coming to the table, putting some real things on the table. We're, of course, going to verify.
15: President Trump telling Fox News, what I would suggest to Iran, you've shot your missiles. That's enough. Get back to the table and make a deal. Final negotiations on peace are proceeding, subject to ignorance or stupidity getting in its way. The Wall Street Journal reports Trump first called Israeli Prime Minister Benjamin Netanyahu after the missile attack with a message, stand down, but later shifted his tone to keep it limited.
6: Iran says its attacks were in retaliation for Israel's strikes on Hezbollah. Tehran has asked for peace in Lebanon as part of any agreement to end the war. President Trump said he was not happy with Israeli Prime Minister Benjamin Netanyahu's actions. And the stock market closing mixed Monday is a powerful afternoon rebound in technology and AI semiconductor stocks successfully offset early global market anxiety. I'm Ted Lindner. This is Fox News.
17: Tonight will be mainly clear and humid with a chance of a thunderstorm developing late. The low will be around 74. Tomorrow is expected to be partly sunny, warm, and humid with a high of 94. Tomorrow night will be mainly clear, warm, and humid with a low of 76. Moving on to Wednesday, it'll be sunny to partly cloudy and warm with a high of 94. Thursday will bring partly sunny skies and continued warm conditions with a high of 93. I'm AccuWeather meteorologist Jason Caterina.
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19: 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Gary McNamara and Eric Harley talk about everything from politics to social issues and news of the day. 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
20: All across America, we are Red Eye Radio. He is Eric Harley and I'm Gary McNamara.
21: Hi.
20: Well, you know, I took a peek just before we went on the air just to see what was in the Babylon Bee.
21: Okay.
20: And nothing political.
21: Huh?
20: Just something that sort of relates to me. And it shows a guy sitting there with a... His hair is, you know, looks like he's dyed his hair a little bit, but his beard's going gray and everything else. And
21: yeah, yeah.
20: So he's basically looks like middle age or upper middle age. And he's and the headline beneath it: man is unsure if he's becoming more virtuous with age or just too tired to sin.
21: Buddy's call. Hey, dude, you want to go to the club?
20: I
21: don't know. I just got my shingles vaccine today. I don't think I should.
20: You know, I forgot who. It's a comedian who said it. He said, "Man, I would never want to try to attempt to commit a successful murder, which is mean. You know, you don't get caught.
21: Yeah, right. Yeah.
20: You know, anybody can pull a gun and shoot
21: right.
20: you." And goes,
21: yeah,
20: it's just so hard.
21: It's so much work.
20: So much work. Like those mob guys, they used to shoot somebody. It's like, all right, let's go cut them up.
21: Well,
20: it's like,
21: I was watching this documentary series on the five families. And so there's this one guy they take down to the basement. Of course, he says, when I got down to the basement, I realized, because they told me, and he was, you know, the strong arm, you know, the of the family, I guess. And they said, they told me we had a guy down there and we were going to take care of him. Well, they took him down there to take care of him. So they shoot him in the back of the head and it bounces off his skull. And then he turns around and said, did you just shoot me in the head? I mean, that was from a movie. The guy had, you know, obviously had a wound. It chipped his skull, but he lived. And then he beat the living daylights out of both guys. In fact, the other guy had a knife, and he used the knife. I think he took care of the other two guys. I'm thinking, that's out of a mob movie. And the whole time I'm watching it, and I think we've made this observation before, the moment you get made, you know, in the mob, your life is over. You're looking over your shoulder every single second. Not only would it be too hard, it's too much. Just getting a job would be so much easier. A real legitimate job would be so much easier.
20: For us, yes.
21: I mean, if you're willing to put in that much effort, think of what it takes. That's a lot of work, you know, crime.
20: Yeah.
21: You know, especially, and I heard it doesn't pay.
20: Well, especially when your boss expects you to produce each and every day and the consequences may be worse than what Scott Pelley got.
21: Exactly. Close. Yeah.
20: Well, wait a minute, though. You never know.
21: According to Scott Pelley, it was, you know, he felt like, he said it was like his family was being murdered.
20: Well, it brings me to this that I was reading. It's just so funny that before we come on the air, I just start reading, you know, I'm reading stuff all the time. And it seems like the last story I read, even, you know, 10 minutes before
21: it's going to be the launch.
20: Yeah, 10 minutes before we go on the air, it's like, okay, I think I'll go with this. And then all of a sudden I start reading and go, no, I got to go with this.
21: Yeah, yeah.
20: Gerald Baker, who is works for the editorial page of the Wall Street Journal.
21: Okay.
20: You ready for this?
21: All right.
20: It's just a couple of paragraphs, but this could be in the Babylon Bee. It's so good.
21: Yeah.
20: But it's true. Mm. Will America survive the murder of 60 Minutes? Will the world? The brutal homicide of America's longest-running television news magazine was reported late last week by its immaculately coiffed and richly compensated frontman, Scott Pelley. For the crime of exposing this act of violence against journalism, truth, and freedom, Mr. Pelley was shown the door after 37 years at the Tiffany Network. These are dark days. If they can eliminate in plain sight an institution as central to the survival of the Republic as Mr. Pelley and his carefully chewed spectacles, surely nobody is safe. First, they came for the preening, powdered popinjays of the television news, but I did not speak out because I'm not a popinjay or popinjaw, however you pronounce it. Uh-huh. It's one or the other, which is, in case you know, it's a word that really isn't used a lot in our English language. Let me just get it here for you. The meaning of it is, a vain, conceited, and overly talkative person who is excessively preoccupied with their appearance and speaks in a boastful manner. So,
21: yeah.
20: First they came for the preening, powdered popinjays of the television news, but I did not speak out because I was not a popinjay. Forgive the sarcasm. Perhaps Mr. Pelley in his long career deserved more respect, but can we at least be proportionate and, unlike much of what he and his colleagues have been for so long, objective for a moment? Well, you know, the thing is, again, this is where we talk about the left with no self-awareness at all.
21: Yeah.
20: When I saw that, when I was watching that interview, I went, my God, he's exactly. And if you've ever read, and I keep going back to Bernard Goldberg's, first book, Bias. Mm-hmm. And for those who don't know, Bernard Goldberg worked for Dan Rather. at CBS News for the longest time. Then remember, he went to HBO and did a bunch of different sports stuff for the longest time.
0: Yeah.
20: And then he wrote the book, and he's not a conservative Republican. Not even a Republican. He's been a Democrat, from what I know, his whole life. And they view him as, you know, right wing. But everything that he said, the people, the mainstream media that really comes out of New York and Washington, everything that he said about them, you could look at that interview and say, that's Scott Pelley.
0: Yeah. Yeah.
20: And that's what really, and I'm like,
0: it really is. It's like almost out of a movie. You know, when I thought about the movie The Insider,
20: mm-hmm.
0: which is about, it's the Jeffrey Wigand thing about, you know, the big tobacco thing and all that. Mm-hmm. And Jeffrey Wigand was the insider. So Russell Crowe played him. And Al Pacino played the producer of 60 Minutes. And then Christopher Plummer played Mike Wallace. And Christopher Plummer could have easily have been playing Scott Pelley. I mean, it was, in fact, it was more Scott Pelley because Christopher Plummer, it just comes off that way. He comes off more Scott Pelley than he does Mike Wallace. Now, when the movie came out, I wasn't thinking Scott Pelley, but now I put it in perspective. You go watch, it's a good movie. And if you go watch it and just watch Christopher Plummer, and it's the, you know, that's the whole, it's something right out of a movie. And it is performative. Who was it? Not Brett Baer, but what's his name over at Fox News?
20: John Roberts?
0: No, that used to do Brett Baer's show. He's semi-retired now. But he was talking about how Britt Hume.
20: Oh, okay.
0: And Britt Hume was talking about how they get these presenters, but really it's the producers that drive everything.
20: Right, yeah.
0: Right? And the presenters are always the ones that, you know, they come in, they walk in, they do the wraparound, the whole thing. But that's the face of the show. And I always think of the, like, Dateline NBC, right? And they walk in, they do a bunch of wraparounds, and then the reporters are doing, you know, sometimes on 60 Minutes, it's the same. It's, I sat down with so-and-so. But on, like, other magazine shows, they'll just have, what's his name over at Dateline, do the wraparounds, and he's not doing the sit-down interview. Somebody else is. The point is, they build themselves up to believe they own it. Our friends at the Chicago Republican Party are probably listening right now. Asked me a question. I didn't respond to it. I was going to respond to it on the air. The Chicago Republican Party at Chicago GOP is their X handle, and says this right here. It's the best. And it was put together by Newsbusters, and it's this clip of Scott Pelley basically going after, you know, Trump over the years, over and over again. And they asked me, do you think Scott Pelley would find it beneath his stature to apply for unemployment? Asking me and you, they tagged you in it too. And at first I would say yes, but then again, the reason he wouldn't consider unemployment is because Scott Pelley believed he owned the place.
20: Yeah,
0: Scott Pelley
20: exactly
0: had thought that it was 60 Minutes was his show. And that's what you build by putting these presenters up there. They often, some of them, not all of them, nothing applies to all, but they have this, and when they come off as this, I mean, I don't know that I've seen more arrogant. You really got to, I got to go back and watch it. I watched a clip the other day, and Christopher Plummer playing Mike Wallace in the movie The Insider, it's closer to Scott Pelley, the arrogance that comes, you know, that comes across. And it's just, that's who they think they are.
20: You know, he might, because they put in the letter fired for cause.
0: Yeah.
20: Which implies that the contract is void.
21: Right.
20: Now, it's really interesting. I look back. I'm going back to contracts that I have signed where you have a guaranteed number of years or whatever.
21: Mm-hmm.
20: And I think that in the past, the only thing I remember is I couldn't commit a felony.
0: Disparaging comments about the company and or its leaders. And that was mentioned in the letter from the producer to Scott Pelley, disparaging comments.
20: Okay, that would be.
0: I don't know what's in Scott Pelley's contract, but that would be, and that has been in almost every contract I've signed. So yeah, that's why they put it in the letter.
20: That opens up a large road.
0: Well, we have the greatest company in the world. I don't know what the hell you're talking about. By the way, that was Gary that said that. Eric is the one that said, we have the greatest company in the world, just to be clear.
20: Oh, no. Am I on the defensive here? Because I didn't say anything bad.
0: Yeah, but you didn't say anything good, and I did.
20: Well, you know, I said it a long time ago when people's, you know, they're like, well, you know, what is it like? You mean management, one of the big companies. I'm like, well, first off, you know, I think you might be able to argue a point that every company whoever has hired me and every person's ever hired me is an idiot because they said, let's hire this guy and let him go on the air and just say whatever he thinks.
0: I would just say they probably weren't thinking it through.
20: No. The way I look at it, I mean, I still am in awe that I don't care whether it's been an individual owner or a corporation or whatever. I'm in awe that they've actually gone through the thought process. Let's put these guys on the air. They can say whatever they want. We trust them.
0: Yeah.
20: Really?
0: Yeah.
20: And I'm still doing it.
0: Yeah.
20: So no, I don't have, you know, anybody who does that, the fact that I'm here, I think is the answer to everything about how I feel about the companies that have hired me in the past, even if I've had disagreements with them in the past, which I don't hear at the moment.
0: Well,
20: you and I really don't, you know, we let you, there isn't really much, I don't think there's anything that we hide.
0: No,
20: you know,
0: no,
20: we're very happy. We're very happy with it.
0: Yeah.
20: But I don't go. I will never write a book. For example, people that write a book.
0: Right.
20: Yeah. I would never write a book and say, you know, Eric did this and Ron did that.
0: I've already got the deal signed. But
20: I would never do that.
0: No.
20: And I just don't believe that. I don't believe that the listeners really care about the minutia of what your individual complaints might be. Against management over this and this and that. I just don't think
0: because I'd have to conjure up some lies to make it happen, quite frankly.
20: Well, same with, so you would know. I.
0: Anthony had was an actor. He passed away this past weekend. I was just reading an article yesterday about his daughters. They're both actresses. His name is Anthony Head. His brother is Murray Head, the singer. But British actor, and I recognized him from the TV show Buffy the Vampire Slayer because my daughters watched that show religiously back in the day. And he passed away at the age of 72 from pneumonia. But his daughter said he always considered himself lucky as an actor. He loved his job. So they made it sound like, and I thought to myself, I've told my kids that.
20: Yeah, that's it. Yeah.
0: You know, I feel like I've won the lottery with the job that I have and the people I get to work with. It doesn't happen every day. And there are a lot of people out there that, you know, don't like the jobs, don't like the job they have to do. They're sometimes excruciatingly difficult to do, whether it's a desk job or not. And I have a lot of buddies who work construction and they're out in the summer heat and everything else. I consider myself lucky. I've told my kids that. So I related to that article about the daughters of Anthony Head commenting on their dad.
20: Well, it's such a rare thing.
0: Yeah.
20: As I explained to my great nephew one time, he's like, well, the odds are really high to make the NBA. And I said, they're higher to get where we are today at Red Eye.
0: No, they are. They're,
20: you know, because you think about it, what, maybe one in 150 or 150 people, maybe 100.
0: Yeah.
20: Yeah. Out of, you know,
0: the odds are
20: a lot more
0: slim.
20: In the NBA, I know.
0: Yeah.
20: So we're blessed. We are Red Eye Radio.
0: Brought to you by Hotshot Secret.
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0: We're Red Eye Radio. He's Eric Carly, and I'm Gary McNamara. All right. The president, Iran, Israel, peace deal, whatever. Here's Britt Hume from last night on Fox.
1: Well, even if it does happen, John, you have the still fundamental question of whether any deal reached with Iran with some regime or remnant of a regime can be trusted. The Iranians lie, they cheat. Every word that comes out of the mouth of these Iranian officials over there, you have to regard with extreme skepticism. A lot of it is manifestly untrue. And this recent, their recent description of all the damage they did on the attack on Israel is a perfect example of it. So we still have the fundamental question of whether it's ever possible to get a verifiable deal with this regime.
0: And that's the big question, as we said the other day. It's not about whether there's a ceasefire. It's not about whether there's a deal. It's whether we have verification that is absolute.
2: Yeah. You know, and
0: end of story.
2: And that's it. We're going to have their uranium. There's no other way around it. And still, if we allow them to sell oil, they're going to be able to fund their proxies. That's also an issue.
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4: News. I'm Sue Gussman. Progressive City Council member Nithya Raman advancing to a November runoff now against Los Angeles Mayor Karen Bass, eliminating Republican former reality TV personality Spencer Pratt. Israel and Iran appear to be pausing their attacks against one another.
5: Though it's unclear if this pause in the fighting between Israel and Iran will last. Iranian leaders said they would end their bombardment as long as Israel stopped military action in southern Lebanon. But today, the IDF continued their campaign against Hezbollah, striking positions in southern Lebanon.
4: Fox's Max Gordon, a federal judge striking down the Trump administration's $100,000 fee on new H-1B visas, a judge saying the executive branch exceeded its authority. And OpenAI files confidential SEC paperwork for an IPO. 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
6: Tonight will be mainly clear and humid with a chance of a thunderstorm developing late. The low will be around 74. Tomorrow is expected to be partly sunny, warm, and humid with a high of 94. Tomorrow night will be mainly clear, warm, and humid with a low of 76. Moving on to Wednesday, it'll be sunny to partly cloudy and warm with a high of 94. Thursday will bring partly sunny skies and continued warm conditions with a high of 93. I'm AccuWeather meteorologist Jason Caterina.
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1: And he's Eric Carly, and I'm Gary McNamara. Welcome and good morning. Thanks so much for being here this morning. 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
2: And thank you.
1: Yes. All right. Well, yesterday, you know, after the president's response to Netanyahu, I looked at you and I said, the first thing that came through my mind was, are they playing good cop, bad cop?
2: Yeah, that was our pre-show meeting. That was the beginning of our pre-show meeting yesterday.
1: Yeah, and it was just, again, it was just a quick thought.
2: Yeah.
1: After yesterday, I think the president, and you and I have talked about this before, he's not going to be able to sell it. But he's trying to, I think, separate the United States from Israel in all of this. He can't sell it. He's trying to do it. Let me just get the Truth Social yesterday, where I just went, what are you doing? Here it is. Israel and Iran must immediately stop shooting. And I'm just like, what? There's a moral equivalency that he's setting there.
2: Yeah,
1: I agree with the Wall Street Journal. They demand more from Israel than they do with Iran right now. Now, there may be a strategy for it. I don't know what it is because I don't know what's going on behind the scenes.
2: But on the surface, especially given the phone call that he had with Benjamin Netanyahu, the expletive-filled phone call with Benjamin Netanyahu, you know, he seemed to be angrier at Israel in recent days than he is Iran.
1: Then Iran should, and you know, and remember the whole thing with Hezbollah last week, you know, it that didn't last any time in April, didn't last any time. You can't trust any of these people, and Trump seems to be implying that you can. That's a problem. He can't sell it. And you want to know how you know it's a problem for him? Over the last 24 hours, I've gone on social media. And that's where you see the influencers that will parrot anything that he does and say, you know, sis, boom, rah, rah, rah. None of that.
2: No.
1: None of it.
2: No.
1: Not, I didn't see one of the influencers that I normally see say, you're right, Israel's got to straighten up here. And then you see this here. Vance admits U.S.-Israel interests can diverge on Iran. No, they can't.
2: No. Israel needs us, and they need us to be on the same page.
1: Yes.
2: And, of course, we need them to be on the same page. But the problem is the president can't make any move whatsoever except for to try and extend the ceasefire, non-ceasefire, as long as you can and keep it going till November 3rd. The problem is it's not a seller. You're not going to have a big mover here in any direction before November 3rd on the war. Set right now, and whatever you're doing is not going to change it. Because they're not going to send boots on the ground to go in and get uranium and take the regime out and everything else. That's not going to happen between now and November 3rd, and may never happen.
1: And every day that this continues, the Iranians, Hezbollah, Hamas, the Houthis. I heard the Houthis were shooting at Israel the other day.
2: Yes, yes.
1: They view that as weakness from President Trump. That's how they view it.
2: Right.
1: How do we know? That's how they've always viewed the United States. And then when Trump put this out, this was the last one yesterday on Truth Social. Both sides, Israel and Iran, are looking to do an immediate ceasefire.
2: Well, there aren't just two sides.
1: Final negotiations on peace are proceeding, subject to ignorance or stupidity getting in the way.
2: Yeah.
1: I have no idea where he's going with it. None.
2: No.
1: I have no idea where he's going with it. Both sides, Israel and Iran, as if the United States is not involved in this.
2: Yeah, there's more than two sides, and the biggest side was left out of that equation.
1: Right. And you've got a lot of Republicans now going, what the hell is he doing? What in the world? Where in the world is he going with this? That's why it was so quiet on social media over the last 36 hours. Because there is, as we've talked about before, we're still negotiating what we had before the war began.
2: Yeah. Yeah. Here's the thing, is that the table is set for the negotiation. The asks are on the table. It's a long time knowing, and it's a very simple set of asks from both sides. And I mean, in this case, the U.S. and Iran, not Israel and Iran. And you're not going to get there. There's not going to be a concession by either side between now and November 3rd. It's only going to be kicking the can down the road, getting past the election. And then I don't know what happens. And much of that will depend on how the election goes itself. Because if Democrats win, they won't be seated till January. So if you wanted to take any action, it means you'd have to do it between November 4th and January 1st. And that's not a lot of time. It's not enough time, if you ask me. I give our military the benefit of the doubt, and I would hope to be wrong. But if you're talking about taking out the regime and getting all of their enriched uranium, because both of those have to happen. You leave the regime in place and allow them to sell oil, they're going to still fund their proxies. And things like October 7th can happen again.
1: Well, what is the negotiating point? What is the negotiating leverage that the United States has? We kill more in the regime. Are we going to do that?
2: Not before November 3rd.
1: It looks like we're not going to do that.
2: Yeah.
1: Because how many times, remember now, it's 9 weeks of the ceasefire continuing. Has there been any announced movement at all on either side?
2: No.
1: None.
2: That's what I'm saying. The table is set and everybody's right. Just sitting around. Right. It's like they all walk down the hall to the break room and getting some out of the vending machine. Everybody knows, the entire world knows what the asks are and what is on the table and what is in play for both sides. So that's the problem here. It's an awkward stalemate, and you're not hearing it, you know, because you can't anymore if you just come out and say, well, the talks are progressing.
1: Why should Iran negotiate?
2: They don't have to before November 3rd.
1: Right. That's, and then you ask that question. 9 weeks ago, they better negotiate because he'll go right back in again. We know that's not the case. We know that they can break ceasefire after ceasefire after ceasefire after ceasefire after ceasefire. We'll do some defensive moves, but they don't care if the public starves as long as they remain in power. They don't care if people don't have jobs as long as they remain in power. And so you lose the president has lost his leverage unless he goes back in, and there's no indication that he's willing to do that at all. And then trying to frame it yesterday that the two sides here are between Israel and Iran. Well, you can solve that problem if you say you're close to the deal and that things should move very quickly. It means you can get the uranium and you have all the enforcement, enforcement parts of it, the verification parts of it, all set, and that Iran is willing to cooperate with you on it. Now,
2: right.
1: I did see the other day when I went, okay, the only people that can get, you see this one, the only people that can get the uranium are United States and China. When the hell did China come into this?
2: Well,
1: did you see that the other day?
2: Yeah, the question, and the question I think has kind of always been there. I think that was part of the trip. But the question is, how much is China, and I would also include Russia in this question, helping Iran. Because
1: right.
2: word was they were sending equipment. Well, if you're sending equipment, sending trucks, sending massive earth-moving equipment, which would be required to get at least 60% of that uranium, we're equipped. Russia might be equipped.
1: Well,
2: China's definitely equipped. The question is, would they be doing
1: it? Well, yeah, and why would you bring us another? Why would you bring China into the mix when you can deal with Iran one on one? You bring China into the mix. Iran wants China into the mix because if they don't do it, and the U.S. can't verify it, then it's just not the U.S. going against Iran.
2: China,
1: it's UN going against or UN. The U.S. going against China and Iran.
2: And the story came out, I think it's 2 weeks ago, that Iran, and Wall Street Journal had it, Iran is secretly selling oil to China.
1: Yeah.
2: And they're moving it. These unmarked ships that they're loading, and it's getting done.
1: And they're getting
2: paid. And by the way, that story.
1: And by the way, they're getting paid for it, too.
2: Yeah, exactly. And that's so if that's going on, there is a concern with China, but your negotiation is directly with Iran.
1: But the problem is, as of right now, the president cannot sell this supposed, the two sides now are Israel and Iran, and somehow the United States is separating from Israel. They can't sell it. And then J.D. Vance out there saying the same thing yesterday. I'm like, you can't sell this to your own party.
2: Right.
1: You can't sell this to your own party and the entire Iranian sphere of influence in their regime look at it as a horrible weakness that the president is attempting to sell this.
2: Yeah, right. Yeah. I mean, it's just not, again, you're in a very awkward situation where really the talks really aren't even going on. You can't convince me that they are. Because everybody knows what the asks are. You're not going to give anything up before the election, and Iran is not going to give anything up.
1: I thought yesterday, I don't give a damn about Trump being at the New York Knicks game or not. I don't care about this. I don't care about this crap.
2: No.
1: I just don't. I don't care about the ballroom. I don't care about it. All I care is about the things that matter right now. And you've even seen it yesterday. The influencers were more on the Knicks game and should he be? I could care less. I could care less whether they boo or cheer. I could care less whether he goes. I could care less about any of that stuff. I care about winning in November, the Republicans winning in November. That's it. That's my only goal. I could care less about all the side story and little dramas here and there going on with Welker. Don't do it. Don't go on. It's a stupid move.
2: You don't need to.
1: You're trying to sit
2: there. They actually said that a couple of years ago.
1: Yeah.
2: That we don't need to do that.
1: Right. Don't do it. I don't care about that. I care about the stuff that's really, really important for our national security and our economy.
2: Yes.
1: And Republicans are like, we don't care. Let's talk about Trump being at the Knicks game. I don't give a damn.
2: Well, look, the regime has to be taken out and that uranium has to be ours.
1: Yes.
2: Period. Those two things have to happen. Yeah.
1: And verification of everything.
2: Yep.
1: Not a promise.
2: Right.
1: Not a guarantee. There is no guarantee that the Iranians can give. It's only verification of the United States, which is slam dunk.
2: Yeah. It used to be Reagan used it. It actually comes from Russia, the old saying, trust but verify. Don't trust but verify.
1: Yes.
2: In this case.
1: We are Red Eye Radio.
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0: We are Red Eye Radio. He is Eric Cronin. I'm Gary McNamara. The mainstream media was loving it yesterday when they came out and it says Paxton's impeachment lawyer has come out for Tallarico here in the state of Texas. And
1: right.
0: Because Tallarico will bring people together. And I said to myself, got to be a Democrat. It's just a lawyer. Got to be a Democrat.
1: Yeah.
0: Tony Busby, I was the lead lawyer for the fraudulent impeachment of Paxton. Our team consisted of more than 20 lawyers. I understand that my friend Dan Cogdill publicly supports A.G. Paxton's opponent. I'm not surprised by this. He's a lifelong Democrat. I also understand that he recently got crossways with Paxton concerning some real estate development that Paxton opposed. And he represented A.G. Paxton, and Governor Abbott alleged that the developer might impose Sharia law. Now you know the rest of the story. I firmly support A.G. Paxton for U.S. Senate. That's one of those stories where they only give you, they don't give you the full story. They simply say, wow, look at this. This is incredible. This was his impeachment lawyer, and he's voting for the opposition.
1: Aha! Like the aha moment. It's like, no. It's a lawyer.
0: Yeah, it's a Democrat. Yeah. No, you said it. Forget it. It's a lawyer.
1: He's a lawyer.
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3: Runoff ballot set in Los Angeles. I'm Sue Guzman, Fox News. Progressive City Council member Nithya Raman has advanced to a November runoff against Los Angeles Mayor Karen Bass, setting up a matchup between the two Democrats and former political allies to run in the struggling city of nearly 4 million people.
4: Raman responded essentially saying that their fight continues, and Bass's campaign was already on the attack after Raman pushed ahead of Spencer Pratt by about 3,000 votes after ballot dumps over the weekend. Bass's campaign said, quote, a campaign against Nithya Raman, who allows encampments near schools and cuts the police force, is one Mayor Bass is looking forward to winning. So Bass appearing to be confident there.
3: Fox's Christina Coleman, the outcome means Republican Spencer Pratt is now out of the running. Israel and Iran halting strikes against each other for now after President Trump reportedly demanded the two honor the ceasefire agreement. Fox's Lucas Tomlinson.
5: An exclusive interview with Jesse Waters. Vice President J.D. Vance says he's confident a deal could be worked out soon.
6: The Iranians don't want this war to continue. It's not in their best interest. And I think they're coming to the table, putting some real things on the table. We're, of course, going to verify.
5: President Trump telling Fox News, what I would suggest to Iran, you've shot your missiles. That's enough. Get back to the table and make a deal. Final negotiations on peace are proceeding, subject to ignorance or stupidity getting in its way. The Wall Street Journal reports Trump first called Israeli Prime Minister Benjamin Netanyahu after the missile attack with a message, stand down, but later shifted his tone to keep it limited.
3: Two U.S. crew members safely rescued Monday after their Army Apache helicopter gunship went down near the Strait of Hormuz. New York Times reporting it's not clear whether the chopper was shot down by Iranian fire, had mechanical failure, or another problem. 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
3: The San Antonio Spurs squeezing past the Knicks, 115-111 in Game 3 of the NBA Finals to snap the Knicks' 13-game win streak and stay alive in the series. The game attended by President Trump, as we hear from Fox's Matt Finn.
11: During the national anthem, he was saluting the American flag, and Knicks fans loudly booed him as he appeared to smirk through the whole thing. Trump sat next to Knicks owner James Dolan, who invited him. Secretaries Sean Duffy and Doug Burgum, Republican candidate for New York Governor Bruce Blakeman, his granddaughter Kai Trump, as well as Jared Kushner and Steve Witkoff. The president arrived here from Bedminster before the game. New York City Mayor Zohran Mamdani also attended, and he did not meet with President Trump during his visit. Meanwhile, the security outside the stadium is strong. The NYPD, Secret Service, Air Marshals, and other federal law enforcement are all here. Fans tonight couldn't bring bags, and they went through a TSA-style security check.
3: South Carolina Lieutenant Governor Pamela Yvette facing an uphill battle for the Republican nomination for the state's top office. Fox's Alexandria Hoff.
12: Even with President Trump's 11th hour endorsement in this race, it is unlikely that tomorrow's vote will produce a Republican nominee for governor. That is because South Carolina requires a 50% threshold for the nominee to achieve, and that is mathematically improbable right now for anyone to achieve that. There are five prominent Republicans on the ballot, including the state's long-serving Attorney General Alan Wilson, Congresswoman Nancy Mace, Congressman Ralph Norman, businessman Rom Rennie, and current Lieutenant Governor Pamela Yvette, who earned President Trump's endorsement just days ago as early voting was already underway. President Trump joined a tele-rally that included Yvette last hour. A Truth Social post today credited her as the only South Carolina gubernatorial candidate to endorse me as soon as I launched my 2024 presidential campaign.
3: President Trump's $100,000 fee for H-1B visas has been struck down by a federal judge. The judge concluding Monday that the executive branch had exceeded its authority. I'm Sue Guzman. This is Fox News.
13: Tonight will be mainly clear and humid with a chance of a thunderstorm developing late. The low will be around 74. Tomorrow is expected to be partly sunny, warm, and humid with a high of 94. Tomorrow night will be mainly clear, warm, and humid with a low of 76. Moving on to Wednesday, it'll be sunny to partly cloudy and warm with a high of 94. Thursday will bring partly sunny skies and continued warm conditions with a high of 93. I'm AccuWeather meteorologist Jason Caterina.
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16: 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Gary McNamara and Eric Harley talk about everything from politics to social issues and news of the day. 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
17: All across America, we are Red Eye Radio. He is Eric Harley and I'm Gary McNamara. Welcome and good morning.
18: Hello.
17: All right, I got... couple of people asking us about the judgment yesterday. A federal judge struck down Trump's $100,000 H-1B visa fee yesterday. It was an Obama appointee that issued the ruling in a lawsuit filed by 20 states. And the lawsuit challenged the fee Trump announced in September, was led by California. And the point that the judge made and the people, the states filing the lawsuit, was that it's an unconstitutional tax. And here's what they said here. Okay, this is the legal part of it.
18: Mm-hmm.
17: According to the filing, they ruled that the fee was designed to raise revenue from a lawful program and therefore function as a tax rather than a penalty, as the Trump administration had argued. That was the argument of the Trump administration. This was a penalty.
18: Yeah, right.
17: Which means they understood the whole tax part of it.
18: Mm-hmm.
17: The fee is generally paid by the employer, which is an American company.
18: Mm-hmm.
17: This fee was designed to raise revenue from a lawful program and therefore function as a tax rather than a penalty, as the Trump administration had argued that it was a penalty. The judge said here the $100,000 payment required for all H-1B petitions does not aim to establish that hiring H-1B workers is illegal. The payment is not a penalty because it is not a punishment for an unlawful act or omission.
0: Mm.
17: Hiring workers pursuant to the H-1B program is plainly lawful. Congress passed that without the $100,000.
0: Right.
17: The fee also violated, well, we've dealt with this before, the Administrative Procedure Act, which requires agencies to undergo a notice and comment period to gather public feedback, the judge said.
0: Yeah, they have to put on the docket the notice of proposed rulemaking that requires them to also issue a public comment period and give that public comment period basically enough time and then the consideration. So it takes months and months, sometimes longer, but they have to have that in place if they're going to create the rule administratively. All of those, that entire procedure has to be done.
17: And I don't see anywhere in here in this story on Fox News that makes where the administration makes the case except for saying that it's a penalty. And you're not going to win that.
0: No. Yeah.
17: Because if it's lawful, you know, the entire thing with, with Obamacare, remember that?
0: Mm-hmm. Yeah, it's not a penalty, it's a tax.
17: Well, it was a penalty,
0: mm-hmm.
17: because if you didn't sign up for Obamacare, yeah. you got the penalty.
0: And thanks to John Roberts.
17: Which I wonder if they can use that. I wonder if the administration come back, well, wait a minute, this isn't in the Supreme Court yet.
0: Yeah.
17: You didn't apply it to Obamacare. Because here would be my question. If the fee was required by the person coming in from a foreign country, you're technically not taxing an American company. You're raising revenue. Would it have been different? But the fact is the incentive is the companies to pay it. In fact, you've had 85 payments for the $100,000 requirement resulting in $8.5 million in payments. That if this stands, the government would have to pay back.
0: Right. Well, the court, you know, in the decision, the court wrote that they found that, look, if Congress wants to write the law on this, they can. Oh, basically, yeah. They could set up a tax here.
17: Yeah.
0: That didn't happen. And so they're viewing it as a tax. And you can't do that because it's, again, being, as you mentioned, being paid by the companies that are bringing people into work through the visa program. And if you want to talk about a fee of, what was it, roughly $1,000 or less per worker, that's one thing. Then you get into $100,000 and talk about, look at all the revenue we're going to raise.
17: Yeah.
0: Now you changed it to where you're putting what would be a prohibitive tax on companies.
17: Because Trump made the case, we're going to raise revenue by doing this.
0: Right.
17: And American companies are paying it. Right. You just laid out the legal argument against what you're doing.
0: Yeah. Right.
17: And again, the administration argued legally it's a penalty. They can't mm-hmm. make that case.
0: Right. There's no wrongdoing.
17: But if you presented that, I'm going, what are you doing? If you're my legal help, that's what you're presenting?
0: Well, a penalty, because the first question would be penalty for what? The visa program itself is legal.
17: Right. Congress approved it.
0: You know, if you talk about Obamacare, when they wrote it as a penalty, it was a penalty for not having insurance the way they wrote it.
17: for not abiding by
0: the law
17: enacted by Congress.
0: The Affordable Care Act.
17: Right.
0: Now, John Roberts changed that from the bench and said, well, it's not a penalty, it's a tax. No.
17: No.
0: They argued it was a penalty. And you know, when he said, because he was making the case, well, the government's been taxing for years, so they can tax. What? Do they have liquor in their desks? Like, you know, on Law and Order?
17: Well, that was a horrible ruling because, mm-hmm. again, it was obvious Congress created a law that if you did not abide by the law,
0: right.
17: you had to pay a penalty.
0: Right. Yes.
17: It's that simple.
0: Right.
17: It can't be a tax.
0: Right.
17: And his point was, well, if they're raising revenue by it, then it's a tax.
0: No.
17: Nope.
0: And so here, the promotion of it was, look at the revenue we're going to raise. Well, the court, at least in this finding, said it's a tax. And you're taxing American companies, and you're doing that without authorization of Congress. If Congress wants to write the law, they can't. So we'll see where it goes from here.
17: Yeah, I'm trying to see anywhere. I didn't see the administration respond to this.
0: I did not
17: yesterday. I don't know how you respond.
0: I don't know how you appeal it because even John Roberts can't turn this one around and say it's a penalty. Well, the question would be again, penalty for what? It's not a penalty. There's no wrongdoing. It's not a penalty. You know, you can argue administrative fees, whatever it might be, per person within a range.
17: There were administrative fees.
0: That's what I mean.
17: But the administrative fees, I'm sure, came from when Congress passed the law, whatever cost.
0: That's exactly how it happened.
17: Right. You guys have to pay the fee for this, a user fee to do this.
0: It's and all of that, fair and good. But if you want to do this administratively, you just created a massive, it's not a fee, it's not a penalty, it's a tax.
17: Right.
0: And there's no way around that. Now, except go to your party and tell them to pass a new law, which isn't going to happen because you don't have the numbers.
17: The only thing I don't have here, I don't have the response from the administration on it. Be interesting to see, and we'll bring it to you to see what their response is to it. And if they plan on appealing. Did you see where they plan on appealing?
0: I assume they were going to, but I didn't see anything specific on that yesterday, no. So,
17: I just didn't.
0: Yes, from the Wall Street Journal, White House spokeswoman indicated that the administration planned to appeal the decision from Sorokin. So, I assume they did. I think it's always a given. I just don't know where they go on the appeal. You know, because you're changing everything that's written by Congress, you can't just go in and go, well, the fee is now this. The fee is now $100,000. Congress would have to go in and change
17: it. Yeah, Congress could do it. Mm-hmm. Right.
0: And that's really what the court found. And I don't know legally how you would argue around that. I just don't know how you would do that. You just can't throw that down administratively. Procedurally, you're doomed, which means you would have to start all over again because you got to go through the public comment period on an NPRM. So,
17: now, look at this. Other challenges to the fee have been filed by staffing companies as well as the U.S. Chamber of Commerce. Mm-hmm. Yeah. In the chamber's challenge, the Obama-appointed judge sided in December with the Trump administration finding the fee lawful. Mm-hmm. Says President Trump has clear legal authority to restrict entry of any class of aliens he determines is not in America's best interests, and that's exactly what he did.
0: Well, the question would be,
17: but then,
0: if this is meant, because he promoted it by saying, look at all the money we're going to use. If you're saying restricting people from coming here, then that's not going to raise money. If they're not coming, they're not paying. So they could pause the visa program administratively.
17: Yes.
0: Overall, the question is, can they impose the tax if it's being paid by American companies?
17: Typically, new visa fees are set by Congress or levied through formal regulations, which first undergo months of public notice and comment.
0: That's the NPRM thing.
17: It had previously cost $215 to enter an applicant into the lottery, and then more than $5,000 in fees to file a visa application without factoring in the lawyer fees.
0: Mm-hmm.
17: Yeah, the Trump administration disputed the visa fee was a tax, describing it instead as a regulatory payment.
0: Well, okay. Well, if they're not using penalty.
17: I think they use both.
0: Yeah. You use penalty, you have to show the wrongdoing.
17: Right.
0: I mean, the visa program is legal. If they're coming here through the visa program and they're granted a visa, they haven't done anything illegal, and neither has the company hiring them. So there is no penalty.
17: You know, for example, I mean, with the World Cup, did you see the one Somalia judge they wouldn't allow, or the referee they wouldn't allow in?
0: Yeah. Yeah.
17: You could sit there and you could pick and say, no, this person can't come in, this person can't come in.
0: Oh, yeah, you could, and they could pause the visa program,
17: right?
0: You know, altogether. That would be blanketed, and you're not creating tax law.
17: That would be the question. Why did you just pause it? Why did you allow?
0: If it's meant to be prohibitive, then why didn't you pause it?
17: Why did you allow, if it's damaging the country and this is national security, why did you allow them in for $100,000?
0: Right. Because if you're saying, okay, we only want, let's say, doctors or, you know, people who are going to earn that kind of money that would be worth it for companies to pay $100,000, then you could make adjustments without taxing the companies that are bringing them in.
17: And they said the H-1B program has been abused for decades. What does abuse mean?
0: Right.
17: Does that mean they did something illegal?
0: Right. Yeah.
17: Or you just view that too many foreign jobs, too many jobs are going to foreigners and not U.S. citizens, which is a totally legit complaint.
0: Well, if any companies are doing anything illegal through the H-1B visa program, then enforce it.
17: Right. What I brought up might be a moral narrative, is it illegal?
0: If you need to change it, then you do what you can administratively. If not, you go to Capitol Hill.
17: Yeah, interesting.
0: We
17: are Red Eye Radio.
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20: The latest news on New World screwworm cases in the U.S. and USDA efforts in response and eradication, provided by Agriculture Secretary Brooke Rollins Monday in Kerrville, Texas. Since the initial detection and case announced this past Wednesday in South Texas.
21: On June 5th, we confirmed a second positive detection in a 30-day-old calf, also located just a few miles away in Zavala County. Yesterday, USDA confirmed two additional cases, one in Texas in a calf in LaSalle County, and another in Lea County, New Mexico, in a dog that we are hearing has been moved up from Mexico. And today, we had an additional confirmation in a goat in Gillespie County, Texas.
20: Also covered at the home of USDA's new livestock insects research facility, additional innovations added or soon to be added to response efforts, as well as President Donald Trump's appointment of Texas cattle producer and entrepreneur John Bellinger as the new senior advisor for New World Screwworm. I'm Rod Bain reporting for the U.S. Department of Agriculture in Washington, D.C.
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0: We are on our radio. He's Eric Cronin. I'm Gary McNamara. Welcome and good morning. You know, I can't see how the administration would win on the penalty argument, but I could see that if they agreed, to follow the comment period and do all of that and could tie the 100,000 into, the cost of government and inflation.
1: Well, yeah, if you're talking fee, if you say this is a fee.
0: What define a regulatory fee? A regulatory fee would be something that you would pay in order, like we pay our, this is where the loophole is. We pay our fee to get our registration. Is that just to cover the cost? Is that a user fee? And can you prove that that user fee goes, for the regulatory burden of the state?
1: And is it a reasonable fee, right? You would have to, I think you, some courts, maybe not all, might ask you to demonstrate, okay, you went from roughly 1,000 to 100,000, so I don't know what that is, a trillion percent or whatever it is. And so you went from 1,000 to 100,000, 100 times, what would that be? Don't get me started on math. I'm not even good with a calculator. So what constitutes the 100,000, the need? You could probably, if you said, okay, we're bringing in a doctor from India. That doctor's going to study here and get licensed here. And because, you could make the point, if that's what the company is doing. All right, if companies are doing this and they're bringing in much-needed engineers, doctors, whatever it might be, that are high earners, going to be paying higher taxes and all of this, the government's got to demonstrate where that $100,000 is. If you come back with, we need it to be prohibitive and because we don't want people coming in just working lower-paying jobs, construction jobs, radio jobs, things like that. we want them, the high earners to come in because they'll be paying more taxes. I think that might be a hard sell in the courts. It's an interesting case.
0: Yeah.

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2: News. I'm Ted Linder. After back and forth strikes between Israel and Iran this weekend, President Trump demanding all sides stop shooting and to come up with a peace deal. The president, before heading back to the White House after attending Game 3 of the NBA Finals in New York City, spoke to reporters saying he's still optimistic of a deal to be reached.
3: We're very close to having a very, very good, strong, powerful deal. If we go and bomb, which we can do very easily if we want, and we spend another 2 or 3 weeks bombing, they'll have nothing left whatsoever. You won't have the strait open for months.
2: In the game at Madison Square Garden, Victor Wembanyama led the San Antonio Spurs to a 115-111 victory over the New York Knicks in Game 3. The Knicks now lead the series 2-1. And the runoff for mayor of L.A. now set. Spencer Pratt loses in the three-way race for the top two spots. This after Nithya Raman surged through the runoff and will face the incumbent mayor, Karen Bass, in November. 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
1: And he is Eric Carly, and I'm Gary McNamara. 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Well, there will be a Republican in the California governor's race.
2: Oh.
1: Come November, we'll have that for you. And here in Texas, James Tallarico pretending to move to the middle. Uh-huh. 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
1: So there you go. Steve Hilton, there's the check mark there in Real Clear Politics. Second place, you had Beshear with 84% of the vote in. Still, all the vote is not in. Well, we're 2 weeks, right?
2: Yeah.
1: Or, excuse me, a week.
2: Yeah, we're a week.
1: So they're actually doing it much quicker this year. You and I were to August the other day. We were kidding.
2: I think I said August 15th.
1: Yeah, and I think I said August 1st or 2nd to be. We were kidding, by the way.
2: Yeah.
1: We weren't sure.
2: I really think it's going to be October.
1: Right. We really weren't sure if they were ever going to get the vote in. But Beshear with 27.7%, Hilton 25.1%, Steyer 22.4%, 84% of the vote in, and he's up by over 200,000 over Steyer, and he's just not getting the vote. So they called it for Hilton.
2: Yeah.
1: So there you go.
2: Yeah. All right.
1: And they asked him if he has seen any fraud, and he said, no, they have not. He was interviewed on this is before they announced him. They said things were looking really good at that point. He said, we haven't seen anything that's concerned us at the moment. As we said yesterday, though, you know, the problem is, and Republicans need to take advantage of this and pound on it, is the whole voter ID thing. The voter ID, the ballot harvesting, where people can just bring it in, and being able to count votes after the election day is over. The Supreme Court may take care of that one though. Mm-hmm. But there is no other reason. I mean, because I don't know of an issue that has so much support for it. You know, that's 83 to 85% of the population.
2: Yeah. Yep.
1: Wanted. Even 72-73% of Democrats want voter ID. Everybody wants it. People aren't stupid. They understand if there's no ID, you can commit fraud.
2: Yeah.
1: People don't want fraud in election. So why would you have something? Why would you have something that in this day and age where not even Trump wants voter ID will stop Democrats from saying, no, voter ID is a good thing.
2: Yeah.
1: No, normally it could be, well, I'm completely for this. Well, Trump is too. I'm completely against it. Not on voter ID.
2: Nope.
1: It is. I don't know of an issue out there that has more support of the American public and every single demographic, and every argument the Democrats make falls flat. And you say, well, why? If you have landslide numbers of people, even Democrat landslide numbers, over 70%, why would they still keep doing it? Because they're hoping for fraud. They believe fraud is easier and fraud will help them. There is no other reason.
2: There's no other reason. Because You know, and this is the thing, is that years ago, you probably would have, you know, you and I have been doing this for years. You had people saying, oh, slippery slope, you guys with the, but nope. We've seen it. We know what fraud looks like. We've seen how desperate the Democratic Party can get. And it makes a difference, especially when you look at it right now. I think it's always been critical. But if you look at the slim majority that the GOP has in the House and the Senate. Now, you and I put that first and foremost on the GOP. Get your butts out there and campaign better. Get the messaging right. But the Democrats know in situations like that, well, if we can't get redistricting done, then we'll, you know, like in California, we'll ban voter ID. We'll do whatever we have to do to get it done. Because you've got to step back and look at the entire picture during Trump's first term and every day since then. How desperate they have been to defeat him. Voter ID is an opportunity for them if they can squash it. They know it. And they know they lose a massive opportunity because we mentioned, imagine a couple of, you know, in blue states, the few red districts that they have. Well, it didn't go that way. Sorry, it didn't go that. We're going to have to count for years before we know the final tally. No. And they look at Trump and say, they point at Trump and say, he's a threat to democracy.
3: I know.
2: And they're squashing voter ID.
3: Yep.
2: What the hell?
3: I know. It's just,
2: you know what I thought about yesterday? With the back and forth that we talked about with Trump, you know, going after Israel and the whole thing. It's like, well, wait a minute. You know, Trump keeps going after the Israelis. They're going to start calling him Hitler. Oh, wait a minute. They do. But now, after Plattner and his tattoo, they might start liking Trump. This is the bizarro world we live in today politically with the landscape. But voter ID is a very basic, almost no moving parts. Think about it. There's not a lot of moving parts here. Should you have to prove who you are when you vote? The answer is yes.
1: Well, I mean, let's not come down too hard on Plattner. Yeah. He's finally, you know, he's the one guy promoting.
3: Am I going to be able to do this?
1: He's the one guy promoting, you know, men's rights. He too.
2: Yeah.
1: Now the Democrats are he too.
2: Yeah, he too.
1: Right. Do not believe the accuser.
2: Believe the man.
1: Believe the man.
2: You know why? Because the man says so.
1: Right. Just like the radical transgender movement.
2: Yep.
1: Believe that if a man says he's a woman, again, women submit to the man because the man says so. And now the Democrats have completely abandoned me too.
2: That's over.
1: And now embrace he too.
2: I mean, and I thought to myself yesterday, it was just my brain going round and round as I'm running errands. And I thought, if Trump is screaming at the Israelis, they're going to call him anti-Semite, Hitler. And wait a minute, they might start liking him. They might be talking a third term before it's all over with. I mean, it's so bizarre because this is what they have to do. This is the dog chasing its own tail over and over again with the Democrats and the radical left. Over and over again, they have to change the rules on the fly every day in the radical playbook, because otherwise that dog won't keep chasing its tail. Once the dog finds out it's chasing its own tail, it'll sit down. Yeah, this is where we are on voter ID, on everything else. But voter ID is very, very simple.
1: Yeah, it's
2: a yes or no question. Should people have to prove who they are when they vote.
1: And think about how long it's been, at least two decades, where the Democrats have pounded that voter ID is racist.
2: Yes.
1: And landslide number of minorities say it's not.
2: Right.
1: I mean, the core of what was the Democratic Party before they decided to say, well, all we care about is having white crazy women.
2: Right.
1: But what used to be the core, their core base, it still is, by the way, they reject it going, no, it's not racist. It's common sense to stop fraud and quit insulting our capability of being able to do everyday tasks that other people can get.
2: Right.
1: That other people can handle, and you're saying that we can't do it. They're losing on that. And it's just, it's amazing that they keep fighting for this. And, you know, California got blasted this week, you know, because of all of it. Yeah, even the New York Times, the Washington Post, they all blasted
2: right.
1: the way they do elections there.
2: Right,
1: but
2: right.
1: You cannot win that argument. They've tried everything. You had Warnock in Georgia go from,
2: I don't even know any Democrats who were against it.
1: No, first he was, it's racist, it's racist, it's racist. And then,
2: yes, before he got elected, yes.
1: And then it was like, I don't know anybody who's against voter ID. And now he's against voter ID again.
2: Yes. Full circle. Dog chasing its tail.
1: Yeah.
2: That's the logic of the left. And you can only do that when you keep changing the rules and the arguments.
1: And everybody knows it. Everyone. That's why every time they speak on voter ID, I'm like, everyone knows they're gaslighting.
2: Yep.
1: Because everyone knows what it's about. Everyone knows it's a reasonable thing to do to ensure to the public that there's not going to be fraud. But there's not fraud. Well, we know there's fraud.
2: Yes.
1: You know, it depends on what election.
2: Right.
1: You know, how rampant it is. But it's the same thing of you still have to, they still have at the self-checkout, they still have somebody watching you. It may be a self-checkout, but you're being watched to make sure that you pay before you go.
2: Right.
1: And by the way, I talked to I'm friends at the local Target with the one woman who's always there.
2: Mm-hmm.
1: She goes, every single day she's telling me about people that try to get out without paying the things that they
2: The loss prevention in the big box stores is huge.
1: And did you hear about the chase that went on? Three guys in their 60s, part of an organized, you know, shoplifting ring that hit the Target on 287.
2: Mm.
1: And then they took off and the cops were chasing them.
2: Wow.
1: And they hit a car. They hit a vehicle. And it was an organized theft ring. And all these guys were in their 60s.
2: Wow. Well, like we said earlier, I'm too tired to pull a crime off.
1: Yeah.
2: Sorry.
1: Yeah. And
2: it's easier to get a job and pay for it.
1: And I, you know, I've got a toll tag and I have touchless TSA, which means I can't do anything.
2: I have the opposite. I have touchful TSA. It's a request and they never fulfill it. And I don't know why.
1: Oh man, I don't know if I want to go any further with this. It's perfect time to take a break.
2: Yeah.
1: We are Red Eye Radio.
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1: Yeah, can you fill her up with news, please?
0: Sure, we got local, national, or world.
1: Can I get all three?
0: Absolutely. You want me to check your weather?
1: Yeah, please.
0: All right, let's see. Weather looks a bit cloudy. Uh-oh.
1: What's wrong?
0: I see you got a traffic tie-up on the main drag.
1: Oh, that's gonna cost me.
0: Not if you take a left on Main, turn right at the second light, bring you right back out to the main road. Just beyond the backup.
1: Hey, thanks.
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3: I was hoping that he would have just brought Walter on, and yeah. Walter could have gone against Bill Maher. But Bill Maher was saying exactly what we said. He goes, the thing that frustrates him most about the left is they won't talk to you.
4: Yeah.
3: Because right. they won't talk to me.
4: They won't
3: have conversations
4: right.
3: with you.
4: Right.
3: And he goes, it frustrates him more. I'll find that audio coming up here in a little bit.
4: Yeah.
3: Because I think it's fascinating, but we know why.
4: Mm-hmm.
3: They don't have their thoughts organized.
4: And all they can do yeah. is shout chants yeah. from some kind of, you know, organized protest. They can't sit and debate. They can't debate anybody.
3: Right. Because when you have your thoughts organized and you believe you can win an argument, you're always willing
4: yeah.
3: to debate.
4: Yep.
3: You're always willing to talk
4: right.
3: to somebody.
4: Right.
3: They won't.
4: Right.
3: Because of that.
4: Right.
3: And like I said, that's the one thing that's happened over the last 10 years. The left just doesn't say anything anymore.
4: They don't.
3: The people that vote for Democrats have just shut up completely.
4: All they do is throw out phrases on social media or at protests, you know, and scream louder if you try and have a debate with them, you know, and think that anger is going to win. Nope. You look mindless.

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2: The runoff set for November. I'm Ted Lindner, Fox News. Spencer Pratt, the Republican, is out. He's lost the Los Angeles mayoral race, with ballot counting continuing days after the race last week. Left-wing city council member Nithya Raman advancing and will face off with incumbent L.A. Mayor Karen Bass. Critics say something's not right about how long the voting took. First Assistant U.S. Attorney for the Central District of California, Bill Assaley, weighing in on the legalization of ballot harvesting in California.
3: We have no chain of custody. They're not required to tell us who they are or how many ballots they collected. And so you have no idea who's receiving the ballot, completing the ballot, returning the ballot. And so all we have is a mail, the post office, delivering millions of ballots to the registrar of voters.
2: First-time voters in California are able to register with any form of ID, including gym membership cards, insurance cards, and credit cards. Minnesota's Democrat Governor Tim Walz and Democrat Attorney General Keith Ellison accused of ignoring alleged fraud in their state. It's the finding of a just-released report from the House Oversight Committee. Fox's Chad Pergram on Capitol Hill with more.
4: Apparently, you can only commit welfare fraud if you're white.
5: House Oversight Committee Chairman James Comer claims that the political Minnesota twins conveniently looked the other way.
4: Tim Walz and Keith Ellison knew that the beneficiaries of this particular fraud were the Somalis in Minnesota. That is a massive voting block for the Democrat Party to keep Minnesota blue, and they didn't want to do anything to rock the boat.
5: The report says state employees flagging the fraud faced retaliation and intimidation. The committee says Minnesota swindlers bilked the federal government out of a staggering $9 billion in Medicaid payments and $300 million in food dollars for the poor.
2: And Victor Wembanyama, leading the San Antonio Spurs to a 115-111 victory over the New York Knicks in Game 3 of the NBA Finals. The Knicks now lead the series 2-1, Game 4 on Wednesday night. 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
2: Maine voter is going to head to the polls on Tuesday. Critics are coming after Democrats who continue to support Maine Senate candidate Graham Plattner. This after instances of sexual violence allegations came to light amid other controversies. Texas Republican Congressman Beth Van Dyne on the Fox Business Network's Evening Edit reacting to the continued support for Plattner.
8: It's rich hearing from some of these Democrat men who are saying that even though he intimidated, forced women into a room and locked them there for the night, that there was no harm, that there was no violence.
2: Republicans are hounding on Democrats, calling them hypocritical for not supporting the women coming forward and saying they only care about winning the Senate. The latest on the U.S.-Israel conflict with Iran, President Trump demands that Iran and Israel end their new attacks, both sides targeting each other this past weekend. Fox's Lucas Tomlinson with more.
9: An exclusive interview with Jesse Waters, Vice President J.D. Vance says he's confident a deal could be worked out soon.
10: The Iranians don't want this war to continue. It's not in their best interest, and I think they're coming to the table, putting some real things on the table. We're, of course, going to verify.
9: President Trump telling Fox News, what I would suggest to Iran, you've shot your missiles. That's enough. Get back to the table and make a deal. Final negotiations on peace are proceeding, subject to ignorance or stupidity getting in its way. The Wall Street Journal reports Trump first called Israeli Prime Minister Benjamin Netanyahu after the missile attack with a message, stand down, but later shifted his tone to keep it limited.
2: Iran says its attacks were in retaliation for Israel's strikes on Hezbollah. Tehran has asked for peace in Lebanon as part of any agreement to end the war. President Trump continues to say that he is not happy with Israeli Prime Minister Benjamin Netanyahu's actions. I'm Ted Lindner, and this is Fox News.
11: Tonight will be mainly clear and humid with a chance of a thunderstorm developing late. The low will be around 74. Tomorrow is expected to be partly sunny, warm, and humid with a high of 94. Tomorrow night will be mainly clear, warm, and humid with a low of 76. Moving on to Wednesday, it'll be sunny to partly cloudy and warm with a high of 94. Thursday will bring partly sunny skies and continued warm conditions with a high of 93. I'm AccuWeather meteorologist Jason Caterina.
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6: Now, it's Red Eye Radio. Gary McNamara and Eric Harley talk about everything from politics to social issues and news of the day. 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
13: All across America, we are Red Eye Radio. I need to learn my colors. Yeah?
14: Why?
13: Because I hit the mic button.
14: Oh, yeah.
13: And I hit the mic button and it...
14: Kept hitting the off button?
13: No, it was green and I went, why isn't it working? Green means go. That's what I was thinking in my head for a second. It's like, oh, no. The red button is when I'm on the air.
14: Yeah, yeah.
13: So I was pushing it back and forth going, for a second there, I was, uh-oh.
14: Yeah.
13: My cognitive abilities are going.
14: No. You know what? I was wondering the other day, I'm mowing my lawn, and so I've got a little switch on the mower. Bag or mulch, right?
13: Uh-huh.
14: All right. We know what it means. Except for about, I don't know, 2 minutes or so, I put it on mulch, which I meant to bag, because I think in my mind, I'm making mulch. So I'm bagging it to make which is what I do in the fall with the leaves. I make a big mulch pile for my gardens and everything else. And so I think I've got it on bag and I've got it on mulch. And I'm like, again, it's just getting harder. I'm not going to give up just yet. I'm going to keep trying. Wow. Yeah, I do have the colors right on my microphone buttons, though, I think. Test 1, 2. Yeah, I think we're good.
13: All right. We haven't had one yet,
14: mm-hmm.
13: But it's time for our Pride Month update.
14: Is it?
13: Yes, and I am reading this article because, frankly, I don't understand it.
14: Okay.
13: The headline is, Washington School Removes Testosterone Vials from Pride display after districts say they were not approved. Now, I'm going to tell you.
14: Wait.
13: That's clickbait for me. I went.
14: No, I've got to know a lot more.
13: All right, what the hell's going on? What do you mean? Washington School removes testosterone vials from Pride display after district says they were not approved. A Washington State school district removed testosterone vials from a high school Pride display. Now, this whole time I'm going, why?
14: Well,
13: number one, what do testosterone vials have to do with Pride Week, and why did they object to testosterone vials so vehemently?
14: Who's using the testosterone vials?
13: Yes. I mean, it's after the administration determined they had been added without authorization, including some vials that still contained a small amount of unknown fluids.
14: What? What? What?
13: Bethel School District said administrators discovered testosterone vials that still contained a small amount of unknown liquid had been included in a Pride Month display at a high school and removed them after concluding the items had not been approved by school leadership. We were made aware of the display at the high school that included empty vials.
14: Okay.
13: Of empty vials of testosterone as one of its visuals. The display also contained some vials that contained a small amount of unknown liquid. The inclusion of the vials was entirely unauthorized and did not receive approval from school leadership or administration. Now, I'm still wondering why, right? I'm still well into this article going, why? What's the controversy?
14: Yeah.
13: Administrators have removed the vials and identified the individuals responsible for adding them.
14: Okay.
13: The district did not immediately address why the vials were included in the display or whether they were intended to represent gender transition treatments. On Friday...
14: That's what I would think, I guess.
13: On Friday, a Washington podcaster posted a photo of the Pride Month display that appeared to show a transgender flag, an LGBTQ paper fan, a flyer that said June is Pride Month, as well as a book called Pink, Blue, and You, along with a clear jar that appeared to be testosterone vials. Oh, my Lord, we were just sent images of the Pride display at the high school, she said in the X post. It contains vials of testosterone injections. In a Friday reply to the post, the county sheriff wrote, "We will be investigating." I'm still going, what's going on here? The sheriff told Fox News Digital that administrators had removed the vials and identified the individual responsible for adding them without leadership approval. We're also actively reviewing our display oversight protocols. I mean, that wasn't the sheriff. That wasn't the sheriff saying this. This is the administrator for the district.
14: Okay.
13: They just bypassed the sheriff thing. Like, why is the sheriff investigating? What law was broken?
14: Well, it's a controlled substance. And the question would be if there's any of that substance actually in the vials, then someone is who has been prescribed it is I guess that would be abuse. You're putting it on display where others might be able to get their hands on it, and you are in fact not controlling it.
13: The administrator actively reviewing the display. Our primary focus is on maintaining safe, respectful, and focused learning environment for all of our students. Oh, so it's the, even though they were empty testosterone vials.
14: Well, they said.
13: There was a liquid in some of them, right?
14: Unknown liquid.
13: So it's
14: which if it's tested to be testosterone. Oh,
13: so it's a drug thing?
14: Yeah.
13: It's an illegal drug thing?
14: Yeah. From the sheriff's perspective.
13: I thought it was some type of imagery of pride that I didn't understand.
14: Well, I think it is. I think that they were trying to say that because I think that would be the treatment for a female to male transgender, right?
13: Well, but did they object to that in there, or was it strictly the drug thing?
14: I didn't see in the story that I saw, I didn't see any objection to that. It seemed to be all driven by putting a controlled substance in a display.
13: All right. Good.
14: Yeah. I don't think they object at all to them taking it. And the question is, are they taking it legally?
13: Okay.
14: And are you displaying it? Well, you wouldn't display it legally. I don't think there is a legal way to display it outside of a picture. You could make a fake vial of it and put, make your own little label for it. That's the way, if someone was asking me, I'd say, well, if you want to do that, don't put a real vial there.
13: I'm so focused on the liberal culture wars and trying to figure out where they go. That's where that's where I was. I'm like, are they objecting? Okay. Are they objecting? Is this LGBTQ without the T in group that objects to T being included with all the other letters. And because I, by the way, we've heard that for the longest time.
14: Oh, no, there is objection.
13: Yeah, from many
14: the
13: of
14: other,
13: our
14: the
13: gay
14: other letters.
13: Our gay listeners, whatever. Yeah. We've had comment on it. And we have no idea how the transgender movement, how we got caught up in this.
14: And also gays against grooming.
13: Against groomers,
14: when it comes to kids. And
13: so I'm thinking it's a cultural thing. I completely forgot about controlled substance.
14: Yeah.
13: Then again, anytime I think of testosterone, all I think of is the Doug Flutie commercial with this testosterone supplement or whatever it's supposed to increase it. It
14: was, I think of Tim Walz. So.
13: I know it's not the same thing whatsoever, but the commercial I always loved.
14: Yeah.
13: And it hasn't been around, I don't know, maybe 15 years.
14: Yeah.
13: Was the Viagra commercial.
14: Yeah.
13: Remember the Viagra commercial?
14: The football.
13: With
14: the tire.
13: Yeah. And there's this guy and he's got a football and the tire's like sitting there on the rope hanging from the tree. And he cannot get it through the hole in that tire.
14: Yeah.
13: And it's like the whole time it's like, and then he tried whatever the Cialis was or whatever.
14: And now.
13: And he became, and I didn't know that because if you took, whether I forgot it was Cialis, whatever it was.
14: Right.
13: That it made you a much more accurate passer.
14: Right. Yeah.
13: Apparently, I had no idea.
14: Apparently Tom Brady was on it. I think that's a rumor that I'm making up just for this joke.
13: I mean, this guy wasn't accurate at all. And as soon as he apparently took this substance, I mean, he was laser focused. That arm came back and he threw that football through that hole in the tire every single time with authority.
14: If that were true, I'd have Jerry Jones on the phone right now. The one I didn't get. This is the man and the woman, and they're sitting in two bathtubs, not even a hot tub, bathtubs outside that are overlooking scenery. Now, think about this. It's a couple, and one is in one bathtub, and then the other one, and it's those, you know, the big bathtubs, you know, that have the claw feet, whatever, on them, and they've got them outside. No, what you wanted is a hot tub.
13: Yeah.
14: Which, you know, because I'm thinking about being the neighbor. Oh, my gosh. There's Larry and Karen again taking a bath outside. Should we tell them they don't have a fence? I mean, it's just, it was just weird. I mean, a hot tub could still send the same message, and also put some clothes on.
13: Yeah, you want the hot tub would be viewed as more intimate than two separate bathtubs.
14: Well, and acceptable if you're outside.
13: Yeah,
14: you know, I mean, that's
13: And since we're talking dumb commercials, and this is again not related to what they're the dumbest one ever. And we talked about this when it was on. It was I forgot what beer it was for.
14: Yeah,
13: and a guy sitting there with the woman, and he goes, well, you know something? I really wasn't drinking beer because I couldn't find a beer with great Pilsner taste. This has great Pilsner taste.
14: And tell me what Pilsner is.
13: And I went, nobody in the history of drinking beer has ever said those words ever.
14: Ever, because no one even knows what Pilsner is.
13: I like my beer with a nice Pilsner taste to it, you know, and that's why I drink Brand X.
14: I don't think the beer companies know what Pilsner is. I think they made it up, like gluten. I think they make this crap up. You know what I saw yesterday? True story. I'm cruising on the Amazon, not the river, and all of a sudden it's this dehydration gummies. I said, well, wait a minute, huh? Dehydration gummies, which have electrolytes.
13: Mm-hmm.
14: Just grab them and go, no hassle with all the mixing. And I thought, well, what are you mixing it with?
13: Water.
14: You mean water? You mean the most important part of curing dehydration? Are you kidding me? And I just turned it into candy. They'll buy it.
13: Wow.
14: Gummies. No hassle with all that water when it comes to dehydration.
13: I only drink gluten-free and Pilsner-free beer.
14: That's right. I have eight-ounce glasses of gluten every day, just like my doctor told me. That's
13: oh my gosh.
14: extra gluten.
13: No mixing it with fluids. You mean water that keeps you hydrated?
14: No hassle of mixing. Yeah, there's no hassle with all the mixing and whatnot. You mean the mixing with the water?
13: I have the hydrating powder. You simply go. It takes like 1 second. You rip it off.
14: Yeah.
13: You pour it in.
14: Yeah.
13: You stir it. You drink it. The hassle.
14: If your life, it's like Brian Regan.
13: How lazy have we become?
14: It's like Brian Regan from I Walked on the Moon, his stand up special years ago, and he talks about they actually have on Pop-Tarts microwave instructions. He says it's 3 seconds. He goes, if your schedule is so tight you have to zap a Pop-Tart, you might need to loosen up a little, you know. But yeah, the whole thing, no hassle with mixing with water, the most important part of curing the dehydration. What's happening?
13: I drink my coffee black because to put in cream and sugar?
14: Yeah, I don't want to hassle. Sakes,
13: I don't even hassle that in my life.
14: Give me the coffee now. Like all these kids with their addictions. Where's my coffee?
13: Or you could look at it another way.
14: Uh-huh.
13: I need my hit of caffeine.
14: No, that's it.
13: And it makes it more palatable.
14: or it's, you know, with those who drink black coffee, it's like, I need the caffeine now. Don't stop with the sugar and the cream. I don't have time for that. I need my fix. How about caffeine gummies? You know what they have now? The pouches. They have pouches. You put them between your cheek and gum. Caffeine pouches.
13: You got to be kidding me.
14: No.
13: Well, I told you the worst the worst drug overdose I've ever done.
14: the caffeine pills, over-the-counter pills?
13: And I was traveling. I was coming out of Lincoln, Nebraska. Mm-hmm. And I was going on my... I was going to work at our great affiliate, KXL, in Portland, Oregon.
14: Right. So kind of a road trip, but also moving.
13: I'm moving, yeah. Yeah. I mean, the moving van somewhere, but I mean, I've got my car. And I just couldn't stay awake.
14: Yeah.
13: And I went, pulled over to the side, and I got, you know, caffeine pill. Can't remember, the no dose.
14: Mm-hmm. Mm-hmm.
13: Couple of hours later, I had to pull off the side of the road. I was able to check into another hotel. I was like Beavis.
14: Yeah.
13: I was like yeah. I remember going into the hotel room and laying on the bed, just laying there, and I was buzzing like you couldn't believe. Yeah. I couldn't believe that caffeine would do that to you.
14: Yeah. Yeah. I remember
13: it was a short road trip.
14: It was probably my senior year in high school that I took a caffeine pill. It was a bad 3 days.
13: Man, I'm telling
14: without
13: you.
14: Without sleep.
13: Yeah, it's like a little bit of caffeine's okay, a lot.
14: Right. Yeah, sipping good on hot coffee, it's a little bit at a time. Yeah.
13: We are Red Eye Radio.
14: Brought to you by FPPF, Fuel Power Max.
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26: 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It's one of the most important things you can do for them as a parent, and yet it's often overlooked. Not only does sleep in the early years set the stage for mental and physical health, it also creates the foundation for how one sleeps later in life. That's according to the National Sleep Foundation. Now, that organization recommends 14 to 17 hours a night for newborns, 12 to 15 for infants, 11 to 14 for toddlers, 10 to 13 for preschoolers, and 9 to 11 for school-aged children. 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Don't underestimate the importance of a routine. You can even narrate what you're doing step by step to help them along the way. I'm Dr. Sanjay Gupta, helping you live a better life.
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0: We are Red Eye Radio. He is Eric Cronin. I'm Gary McNamara. Coming up following the bottom of the hour, the problem that Democrats have right now, especially the young Democrats who are trying to somehow pretend that they are moving to the center.
1: Yeah.
0: And we'll have that coming up.
1: Good luck with that. Good luck with that.
0: Following the bottom
1: of the
0: hour.
1: And by the way, what does their base think when they try and do that? You know?
0: Well, I think, for example, Tallarico's trying to do it because now he's come back and said he's against surgery for minors.
1: Yeah, right. Yeah.
0: And you can even tell I don't know who the interviewer is, but the interviewer is like, and they say you're this radical. It's like, no, I'm absolutely against the medical procedures for minors.
1: Yeah.
0: No, you're not.
1: No.
0: It's what you voted for.
1: Yeah.
0: In the state of Texas. You're on record voting for it.
1: Right.
0: You didn't change.
1: Right.
0: And the same thing about the whole vegan thing when he was trying to deny it.
1: Right.
0: All that stuff.
1: And no, that was my campaign that was vegan. Are you kidding me?
0: Yeah.
1: You're the campaign.
0: Yeah. So he's trying. Whether he'll succeed or not depends on how often, Paxton and the Republicans and the PACs pound him in his own words over and over again.
1: Yeah.
0: And say, he's lying now.
1: Yeah, right. Yep. No, I mean, you have to do it. Those ads have to be packed with him in his own words and his voting record in Texas.

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1: News. I'm Sue Guzman. The ballot for Los Angeles mayor is now set. Details from Fox's Kristen Goodwin.
2: Progressive LA City Council member Nithya Raman securing the second spot in the November runoff for Los Angeles mayor, advancing over former reality star Spencer Pratt, a registered Republican. Raman was elected to the council with the support of the Democratic Socialists of America. The 44-year-old will face fellow Democrat incumbent Karen Bass.
1: The defense has rested in the trial of Carmelo Anthony, charged in the stabbing death of fellow high school student Austin Metcalf at a track meet last year.
3: Investigators say the confrontation began after Anthony sat under a tent belonging to Metcalf's team. The defense argued that Anthony acted in self-defense and out of fear after Metcalf pushed him first.
1: Fox's Brooke Taylor. Closing arguments are set for today. 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
1: And I'm Gary McNamara, and he is Eric Harley.
2: That's true. Both of those things are true.
1: All right. So you ready? Here we go.
2: Okay.
1: All right. And this is the problem that the young people in the left, the young Democrats are having.
2: All right.
1: Okay. Now here's Tallarico, who voted against a bill banning trans surgeries as a state legislator in Texas.
2: Right.
1: All right. Now, the liberal Matthew Yglesias posted this, but I don't know who the guy interviewing him is. But listen to the listen to the bias in his voice.
2: Yeah, okay.
1: Just as he says what he says, how he asked the question. Here we go.
3: You know, James, I hear consistent tropes about you being way too liberal for Texas, that you're pro sex surgery for minors, and on and on and on. How do you respond to that?
4: Well, just on that particular accusation, I oppose gender reassignment surgeries for minors.
1: No, he doesn't.
2: Not how he voted.
1: It's not how he voted. It's a lie. It's like, wow, just amazing. Now, this one was really, this was pretty interesting. And this is from Colorado. And this is Murray Rutnell, who's running for Congress. All right.
2: Okay.
1: And this is one of the debates, 9 News there. Listen to this, because the moderator asked him, you said animal agriculture is a horrific, exploitative industry. Do you still believe what you said? This gets to be great. Here we go.
2: All right.
1: Listen to this.
5: You told the Yale Big Ag and Antitrust Conference in 2021 that, quote, the factory farming of animals is one of the largest sources of suffering on the planet. You also said, quote, animal agriculture is a horrific, exploitative industry. Feel free to take a minute on this. Do you still believe what you said? And how will that affect the way that you lead?
6: Look, farmers and ranchers are my friends. I've been honored to be supported by United Farm Workers, United Food and Commercial Workers, which represents the meat packers over at JBS in Greeley. I will always fight for our ranchers and farmers. And right now, Donald Trump and Gabe Evans are creating terrible conditions for them with their chaotic and corrupt tariff policies.
5: Would you mind answering the question, though, of whether you still believe that animal agriculture is a horrific, exploitative industry?
6: Colorado ranchers and farmers are the envy of the world. They have the best practices, the most sustainable practice. They produce the best product. I will always fight for them.
5: So voters are left to try and discern whether you still believe that and you won't tell them, or whether you've changed your mind. There's certainly nothing wrong with changing your mind, and if you have, I'd like to ask you why. But I'll ask you again, do you still believe that animal agriculture is a horrific, exploitative industry?
6: No, I think that Colorado ranchers and farmers are the envy of the world. They produce the best product, not just across the country, but across the world.
1: I still don't know if he answered the question, though.
2: Not fully, because if you're saying no now and it was yes before.
1: No, when he just said no, because, you know, no, they're the most, was he actually responding, you know, to the exploitive question, or was he, because it was a pretty long question, I was still caught. He didn't say, no, I do not believe it is a horrific, exploitative industry.
2: Well, it sounded like to me he was answering it, but he wasn't giving the full answer like you're displaying here, what he should, and like they were asking him. Okay, if you change your mind, that's fine. Tell me where you change. That's what we said about a number of people in the GOP, Sarah Palin, one of them. Remember that whole thing with cap and trade? Do you support cap and trade? And she said yes during the debate. And we were like,
1: What? Where did this come from?
2: Then we would get rank and file GOPers call and say, well, you know, she said this and she said that. And, no, we need her to explain where the change of heart is. And that's what the interview is here. Is doing is, all right, if you change your mind, that's fine. Just tell us where. And he didn't answer.
1: I'm not still sure. I would ask him again, because did he say, hasn't changed his mind?
2: That would be my follow-up. Yeah. Are you saying, because if you're saying you changed your mind, that sounds like you're saying you changed your mind. Why did you change your mind?
1: Right.
2: You changed your position. Where was the change of heart?
1: How is it
2: just that you're trying to get elected?
1: If it's horrific and exploitative, well, no. The farmers here do it the right. The farmers here, the ranchers here, do it all right.
2: Yeah, the ones
1: so
2: that
1: you're
2: are,
1: okay
2: that
1: with,
2: are supporting me.
1: So you're all right with the animals being killed,
2: right? Yeah,
1: just in a less exploitative way,
2: right? And I'd also like to know if the meat packers or the unions are giving him money, why? If he's said these things, and we go back to the West Virginia Coal Miners Union supporting Barack Obama after he said he was going to kill the coal industry.
1: And to update a story from a couple of weeks ago that relates to this, National Review finally covered it. We brought it to you a couple of weeks ago. Hunting, trapping, and fishing could soon be a thing of the past in Oregon if a group of animal rights activists get their way.
2: Yeah.
1: The activists have amassed 720,000 signatures on a petition to advance a ballot measure that, if approved, would criminalize hunting, trapping, and fishing in the state of Oregon. While state officials will still have to validate those signatures, 117,000 valid signatures are needed for the ballot referendum. They've got 720,000. Wildlife advocates worry that they will soon be stuck defending what they see as not only a critical industry in Oregon, but a way of life for many Oregonians. Oregon currently has 330,000 licensed hunters, over 500,000 licensed fishermen, and 37,000 farms and ranches. If a referendum comes to pass, it could change everything about what it means to be from Oregon, said Todd Adkins, executive director of the Oregon Hunters Association. The initiative petition 28, known as the People for the Elimination of Animal Cruelty Exemptions, would amend the Oregon Revised Statutes. Activists claim the current statute provides unnecessary exemptions to laws governing animal abuse, animal neglect, and animal sexual assault. Thus, the only exceptions permitted under the new law would be self-defense and veterinary care. So there you go. So they
2: Then you're just one step away from outlawing eating meat and selling meat.
1: Yes. And that's where they're headed.
2: Yeah. I say
1: Oregon, go for it. I say millionaires tax in every blue state. Go for it.
2: No fishing. By the way, if they end up outlawing meat, eggs or meat.
1: Oh, yeah.
2: You're going to have to, going to have to be everything.
1: Yeah.
2: I mean, if they get that far, if they go that far beyond this measure here, the next logical step is to outlaw selling meat.
1: Yeah, you think they'll do something like all meats banned except bacon?
2: No. They'll ban bacon. That's how crazy they are. Normally, I would say yes. The exception would be bacon. Everybody loves bacon. Vegans,
1: you know, I
2: vegans would respond to what I just said, but they don't have enough energy to write an email.
1: I don't want them to pass the law, but part of me wants them to pass the law. And the part of you put in all these idiots. You've got idiots with insane narratives.
2: Go ahead, experiment.
1: Right. Do your state experiment. We live in the whole, federalism that we live under. States get to do so much of what they believe.
2: Disease and rot spread by wildlife will be overwhelming to humans.
1: Go for it.
2: If you don't control the population, you're going to have some serious health issues in your state.
1: And I can hear Lars at KXL going, McNamara, shut the hell up.
2: Yeah, exactly. Like he does every night. Right. No, if
1: well,
2: you
1: every
2: can't,
1: day because he's on.
2: If you cannot control the population of wildlife will be overrun. The diseases will spread, and you'll be wondering what happened. Well, we're trying to warn you ahead of time, but Do your little state experiment and see what happens. Look, you already have the control of seasons, like salmon, right? There's an issue with salmon and parks and wildlife in every state. They monitor. All right, we're going to monitor the population. And you also have, you know, when it comes to fishing, you have hatcheries. And so what you're trying to do is keep the population healthy, allow people to fish. You limit it. You've got a limit on every species in every state just about. I don't know if any, I mean, in crop, in Texas, I think the limit on crappie is 200, but I could be wrong. It's so many. I think it's like 20-something. But the point is that you're doing it for the species, you know, that are overrun. They tell you, go out and harvest some of these. And it's, you know, it's different. Or if they're invasive, some states will pay you to put a tag on a fish. I think Idaho was one. I don't know about Colorado. But certain invasive species of fish, they'll tell you, for each one you catch, you can get this much money. And you're doing that to control the species population. You're hunting and fishing to control it. And hunting and fishing is regulated. And you shouldn't be out there ignoring the regulations if you're a hunter or a fisherman. You should do it so that the population stays healthy. That's the name of the game. And one of the benefits, that wild game tastes pretty good.
1: No polls have been done yet. There are no official public opinion polls detailing the exact voter breakdown or approval ratings for Oregon's initiative petition 28.
2: Yeah. I mean, because it seems, I want numbers-wise, it seems they have enough if they certify all of those signatures.
1: Well, they say this article like says they have 720,000.
2: And they needed what to get it on the ballot?
1: 117,000.
2: So if they certify 117,000, then it's on the ballot. I would love to see those numbers too. I'd love to see a poll on that. Because again, you're talking about not just the health of the species themselves.
1: Another story says they have 126,000.
2: Okay.
1: All so right. I don't know, but the National Review says 720. That seemed high to me.
2: That seems really high to me.
1: When I first saw that, I went, really?
2: Yeah.
1: Out of 4.28 million residents, you got 720,000?
2: Yeah. Mm.
1: So you got 20%?
2: Yeah.
1: I still don't think it would pass.
2: Right.
1: And those 13 counties would just go, we're the hell out now.
2: Well, because once you get the question on the ballot, you got to discern the facts. You're going to have to get in there and talk about exactly what would happen if you can't control the population of wild species in your state.
1: What are you talking about? Your liberals don't need to look at consequences.
2: You're talking Portland. I'm talking the rest of Oregon.
1: Oh, okay.
2: The common sense people. Because I'm thinking, I don't know.
1: Consequences.
2: You might get 700,000 signatures in downtown Portland. I don't know if you wait long enough.
1: Consequences? We worry about consequences.
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1: Tape you up some Ritz crackers to a piece of cardboard or something, just anything. 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

0: on track. I'm Sue Guzman, Fox News. The ceasefire appears to be holding between Iran and Israel after the two sides launched attacks against each other over the weekend. President Trump insisting that Israel and Iran will not resume their strikes against one another after speaking with Israeli Prime Minister Benjamin Netanyahu.
1: They were going back and forth, and now they both agreed through me to stop. And we're in the final throes of what will be a very, very good deal that will not allow in any way, shape, or form nuclear weapons.
0: The president speaking with reporters at JFK Airport in New York. He predicted the Strait of Hormuz could be reopened within 2 to 3 days if a peace deal with Iran is reached. Vice President J.D. Vance also optimistic that a deal can be struck soon, telling Fox's Jesse Waters primetime.
2: The Iranians don't want this war to continue. It's not in their best interest. And I think they're coming to the table, putting some real things on the table. We're, of course, going to verify it. But if we get to this deal, it's going to be a home run win for the American people.
0: Two U.S. crew members were safely rescued after their Army Apache helicopter gunship went down near the Strait of Hormuz. President Trump confirming that Monday night while speaking with reporters, but declined to say whether the chopper was shot down or may have had some kind of mechanical malfunction. Republican Spencer Pratt is out of the running as progressive city council member Nithya Raman advanced to a November runoff against L.A. Mayor Karen Bass.
3: Raman responded essentially saying that their fight continues, and Bass's campaign was already on the attack after Raman pushed ahead of Spencer Pratt by about 3,000 votes after ballot dumps over the weekend. Bass's campaign said, quote, a campaign against Nithya Raman, who allows encampments near schools and cuts the police force, is one Mayor Bass is looking forward to winning. So Bass appearing to be confident there.
0: Fox's Christina Coleman. 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
0: Today is primary day in Maine, where despite a number of controversies, Democrat Graham Plattner may go from Senate candidate to nominee.
8: At one of his final rallies in Portland, Maine ahead of today, Graham Plattner was focused on November and beyond.
9: Throughout history, the only thing that's ever beat fascism is a broad-based working-class coalition. And fascism is what we are up against.
8: One Maine voter explained why he thinks Plattner's many controversies, including a Nazi tattoo Plattner says he's since covered, aren't problematic for many Democratic voters.
10: They want to get rid of Susan Collins, take over the Senate, and that's the bottom line. He could be Adolf Hitler. It doesn't matter who he is.
8: His primary opponents include government worker and previous Senate candidate David Costello. While Governor Janet Mills' name remains on the ballot, she suspended her campaign in April over a lack of funding. The Republican incumbent Senator Susan Collins has no primary challenge. Jessica Rosenthal, Fox News.
0: The primary is also being held in North Dakota, Nevada, and South Carolina. President Trump nominates the acting Attorney General Todd Blanche to lead the Justice Department. Fox's Jared Halpern with more from Washington.
11: President Trump has officially nominated acting Attorney General Todd Blanche to lead the Justice Department on a permanent basis. Blanche has been serving as acting AG since April, when former Attorney General Pam Bondi resigned. Before his role in the Justice Department, Blanche represented President Trump in multiple investigations and trials between his two terms. Blanche has faced bipartisan criticism in recent weeks over a nearly $1.8 billion Justice Department anti-weaponization compensation fund. Several Republicans have raised objections, along with Democrats, leading to that proposed fund being put on hold. In Washington, Jared Halpern, Fox News.
0: President Trump's $100,000 fee for H-1B visas has been struck down by a federal judge. A judge concluding on Monday that the executive branch had exceeded its authority. I'm Sue Guzman. This is Fox News.
6: Tonight will be mainly clear and humid with a chance of a thunderstorm developing late. The low will be around 74. Tomorrow is expected to be partly sunny, warm, and humid with a high of 94. Tomorrow night will be mainly clear, warm, and humid with a low of 76. Moving on to Wednesday, it'll be sunny to partly cloudy and warm with a high of 94. Thursday will bring partly sunny skies and continued warm conditions with a high of 93. I'm AccuWeather meteorologist Jason Caterina.
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4: Now, it's Red Eye Radio. Gary McNamara and Eric Hurley talk about everything from politics to social issues and news of the day. 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
14: All across America, we are Red Eye Radio. He is Eric Hurley and I'm Gary McNamara.
15: Hi.
14: Well, you know, I took a peek just before we went on the air just to see what was in the Babylon Bee.
15: Okay.
14: And nothing political.
15: Huh?
14: Just something that sort of relates to me. And it shows a guy sitting there with a... His hair is, you know, looks like he's dyed his hair a little bit, but his beard's going gray and everything else. And
15: yeah.
14: So he's basically, looks like middle age or upper middle age. And he's the headline beneath it, man is unsure if he's becoming more virtuous with age or just too tired to sin.
15: Buddy's call. Hey, dude, you want to go to the club?
14: I
15: don't know. I just got my shingles vaccine today. I don't think I should.
14: You know, I forgot who it's a comedian who said it. He said, "Man, I would never want to try to attempt to commit a successful murder, which is mean, you know, you don't get caught."
15: Yeah, right. Yeah.
14: You know, anybody can pull a gun and shoot
15: right.
14: And goes,
15: yeah.
14: It's just so hard.
15: It's so much work.
14: So much work. Like those mob guys, they should shoot somebody. It's like, all right, let's go cut them up.
15: Well,
14: it's like,
15: I was watching this documentary series on the five families. And so there's this one guy they take down to the basement. Of course, he says, when I got down to the basement, I realized, because they told me, and he was, you know, the strong arm, you know, the... of the family, I guess. And they said, they told me we had a guy down there and we were going to take care of him. Well, they took him down there to take care of him. So they shoot him in the back of the head and it bounces off his skull. And then he turns around and said, did you just shoot me in the head? I mean, that was from a movie. The guy had, you know, obviously had a wound. It chipped his skull, but he lived. And then he beat the living daylights out of both guys. In fact, the other guy had a knife, and he used the knife. I think he took care of the other two guys. I'm thinking, that's out of a mob movie. And the whole time I'm watching it, and I think we've made this observation before, the moment you get made, you know, in the mob, your life is over. You're looking over your shoulder every single second. Not only would it be too hard, it's too much. Just getting a job would be so much easier. A real legitimate job.
14: Yes.
15: Would be so much easier.
14: For us, yes.
15: I mean, if you're willing to put in that much effort, think of what it takes. That's a lot of work. You know, crime.
14: Yeah.
15: You know?
14: Especially,
15: and I heard it doesn't pay.
14: Well, especially when your boss expects you to produce each and every day, and the consequences may be worse than what Scott Pelley got.
15: Exactly. Close, yeah.
14: Well, wait a minute, though. You never know.
15: According to Scott Pelley, it was, you know, he felt like he said, it was like his family was being murdered.
14: Well, I, you know, and it's, it brings me to this that I was reading. It's just so funny that before we come on the air, I just start reading. You know, I'm reading stuff all the time, and it seems like the last story I read, even, you know, 10 minutes before
15: it's
14: we go on the air.
15: It's going to be the launch.
14: Yeah, 10 minutes before we go on the air, it's like, okay, I think I'll go with this. And then all of a sudden I start reading and go, no, I got to go with this.
15: Yeah, yeah.
14: Gerald Baker, who is a works for the editorial page of the Wall Street Journal.
15: Okay.
14: You ready for this?
15: All right.
14: It's just a couple of paragraphs, but this could be in the Babylon Bee. It's so good.
15: Yeah.
14: But it's true. Will America survive the murder of 60 Minutes? Will the world? The brutal homicide of America's longest-running television news magazine was reported late last week by its immaculately coiffed and richly compensated frontman, Scott Pelley. For the crime of exposing this act of violence against journalism, truth, and freedom, Mr. Pelley was shown the door after 37 years at the Tiffany Network. These are dark days. If they can eliminate in plain sight an institution as central to the survival of the republic as Mr. Pelley and his carefully chewed spectacles, surely nobody is safe. First, they came for the preening, powdered popinjays of the television news, but I did not speak up because I'm not a popinjay or popinjaw, however you pronounce it. Uh-huh. It's one or the other, which is, in case you know, it's a word that really isn't used a lot in our English language, but it. Let me just get it here for you. The meaning of it is a vain, conceited, and overly talkative person who is excessively preoccupied with their appearance and speaks in a boastful manner. So,
15: yeah.
14: First, they came for the preening, powdered popinjays of the television news, but I did not speak out because I was not a popinjay. Forgive the sarcasm. Perhaps Mr. Pelley and his long career deserve more respect, but can we at least be proportionate and, unlike much of what he and his colleagues have been for so long, objective for a moment? Well, you know, the thing is, again, this is where we talk about the left with no self-awareness at all.
15: Yeah.
14: When I saw that, when I was watching that interview, I went, my God, he's exactly. And if you've ever read, and I keep going back to Bernard Goldberg's, you know, first book, Bias. Mm-hmm. And for those who don't know, Bernard Goldberg worked for Dan Rather at CBS News for the longest time. Then remember, he went to HBO and did a bunch of different sports stuff for the longest time.
15: Yeah.
14: And then he wrote the book, and he's not a conservative Republican. Not even a Republican. He's been a Democrat, from what I know, his whole life. And they view him as, you know, right wing. But everything that he said, the people, the mainstream media that really comes out of New York and Washington, everything that he said about them, you could look at that interview and say, that's Scott Pelley.
15: Yeah. Yeah.
14: And that's what really, and I'm like,
15: it really is. It's like almost out of a movie. You know, when I thought about the movie The Insider, which is about, it's the Jeffrey Wigand thing about, you know, the big tobacco thing and all that. Mm-hmm. And Jeffrey Wigand was the insider. So Russell Crowe played him. And Al Pacino played the producer of 60 Minutes. And then Christopher Plummer played Mike Wallace. And Christopher Plummer could have easily have been playing Scott Pelley. I mean, it was, in fact, it was more Scott Pelley because Christopher Plummer, it just comes off that way. He comes off more Scott Pelley than he does Mike Wallace. Now, when the movie came out, I wasn't thinking Scott Pelley, but now I put it in perspective. You go watch, it's a good movie. And if you go watch it and just watch Christopher Plummer, and it's the, you know, that's the whole, it's something right out of a movie. And it is performative. Who was it? It was not Brett Baer, but what's his name over at Fox News?
14: John Roberts?
15: No, no. That used to do Brett Baer's show. He's semi-retired now. But he was talking about how in
14: Brit,
15: all of here.
14: Brit Hume?
15: Brit Hume.
14: Oh, okay.
15: And Brit Hume was talking about how they get these presenters, but really it's the producers that drive everything.
14: Right, yeah.
15: Right? And the presenters are always the ones that, you know, they come in, they walk in, they do the wraparound, the whole thing. But that's the face of the show. And I always think of the, like, Dateline NBC, right? And it, they, you know, they walk in, they do a bunch of wraparounds, and then the reporters are doing, you know, sometimes on 60 Minutes, it's the same. It's, I sat down with so-and-so. But on, like, other magazine shows, they'll just have what's his name over at Dateline do the wraparounds, and he's not doing the sit down interview. Somebody else is. And they, the point is, they build themselves up to believe they own it. Our friends at the Chicago Republican Party are probably listening right now. Asked me a question. I didn't respond to it. I was gonna respond to it on the air. The Chicago Republican Party, at Chicago GOP is their X handle, and says, this right here is the best. And it was put together by Newsbusters, and it's this clip of Scott Pelley basically going after, you know, Trump over the years, over and over again. And they asked me, do you think Scott Pelley would find it beneath his stature to apply for unemployment? Asking me and you, they tagged you in it too. And at first I would say, yes, but then again, the reason he wouldn't consider unemployment is because Scott Pelley believed he owned the place.
14: Yeah,
15: Scott Pelley
14: exactly
15: had thought that it was 60 Minutes was his show. And that's what you build by putting these presenters up there. They often, some of them, not all of them, nothing applies to all, but they have this, and when they come off as this, I mean, I don't know that I've seen more arrogant. You really got to, I got to go back and watch it. I watched a clip the other day, and Christopher Plummer playing Mike Wallace in the movie The Insider, it's closer to Scott Pelley, the arrogance that comes, you know, that comes across. Mm-hmm. And it's just, that's who they think they are.
14: You know, he might, because they put in the letter fired for cause.
15: Yeah.
14: Which implies that the contract is void.
15: Right.
14: Now, it's really interesting. I look back. I'm going back to contracts that I have signed where you have a guaranteed number of years or whatever.
15: Mm-hmm.
14: And I think that in the past, the only thing I remember is I couldn't commit a felony.
15: Disparaging comments about the company and or its leaders. And that was mentioned in the letter from the producer to Scott Pelley, disparaging comments.
14: Okay, that would be.
15: I don't know what's in Scott Pelley's contract, but that would be, and that has been in almost every contract I've signed. So, yeah. I think that's why they put it in the letter.
14: That opens up a large road.
15: Well, we have the greatest company in the world. I don't know what the hell you're talking about. By the way, that was Gary that said that. Eric is the one that said, we have the greatest company in the world. Just to be clear.
14: Oh, no. Am I on the defensive here? Because I didn't say anything bad.
15: Yeah, but you didn't say anything good, and I did.
14: Well, you know, I said it a long time ago when people, you know, they're like, well, you know, what is it like? You mean management, one of the big companies. I'm like, well, first off, you know, I think you might be able to argue a point that every company whoever has hired me and every person's ever hired me is an idiot because they said, let's hire this guy and let him go on the air and just say whatever he thinks.
15: I would just say they probably weren't thinking it through.
14: No, the way I look at it, I mean, I still am in awe. Yeah. That I don't care whether it's been an individual owner or a corporation or whatever. I mean, all that they go, that they've actually gone through the thought process. Let's put these guys on the air. They can say whatever they want. We trust them.
15: Yeah.
14: Really?
15: Yeah.
14: And I'm still doing it.
15: Yeah.
14: So, no, I don't have, you know, anybody who does that. The fact that I'm here, I think, is the answer to everything about how I feel about the companies that have hired me in the past, even if I've had disagreements with them in the past, which I don't here at the moment.
15: Well,
14: you and I really don't, you know, we let you, there isn't really much, I don't think there's anything that we hide.
15: No,
14: you know,
15: we're very happy
14: with it.
15: Yeah.
14: But I don't go, I will never write a book. For example, people that write a book,
15: right.
14: Yeah. I would never write a book and say, you know, Eric did this and Ron did that.
15: I've already got the deal signed, but
14: I would never do that.
15: No.
14: And I just don't believe that. I don't believe that the listeners really care about the minutia of what your individual complaints might be against management over this and this and that.
15: I just don't think they care. I'd have to conjure up some lies to make it happen. Quite frankly,
14: well, same with, so you would know. I.
15: Anthony had was an actor. He passed away this past weekend. I was just reading an article yesterday about his daughters. They're both actresses. His name is Anthony Head. His brother is Murray Head, the singer, but British actor. And I recognized him from the TV show Buffy the Vampire Slayer because my daughters watched that show religiously back in the day. And he passed away at the age of 72. From pneumonia. But his daughter said he always considered himself lucky as an actor. He loved his job. He's, you know, so they made it sound like, and I thought to myself, I've told my kids that.
14: Yeah, that's it. Yeah.
15: You know, I feel like I've won the lottery with the job that I have and the people I get to work with. It doesn't happen every day. And there are a lot of people out there that, you know, don't like the job they have to do. They're sometimes excruciatingly difficult to do, whether it's a desk job or not, and I have a lot of buddies who work construction, and they're out in the summer heat and everything else. I consider myself lucky. I've told my kids that. So I related to that article about the daughters of Anthony Head commenting on their dad.
14: Well, it's such a rare thing.
15: Yeah,
14: as I explained to my great nephew one time. It's like, well, the odds are really high to make the NBA. And I said, they're higher to get where we are today at Red Eye.
15: No, they are. They're,
14: you know, because you think about it, what, maybe 1 in 150 or 150 people, maybe 100.
15: Yeah.
14: Yeah. Out of, you know,
15: the odds are
14: a lot more
15: slim
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15: Yeah.
14: So we're blessed. 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

0: We're Red Eye Radio. He's Eric Carlin. I'm Gary McNamara. All right. The president, Iran, Israel, peace deal, whatever. Here's Britt Hume from last night on Fox.
1: Well, even if it does happen, John, you have the still fundamental question of whether any deal reached with Iran with some regime or remnant of a regime can be trusted. The Iranians lie, they cheat. Every word that comes out of the mouth of these Iranian officials over there, you have to regard with extreme skepticism. A lot of it is manifestly untrue. And this recent, their recent description of all the damage they did on the attack on Israel is a perfect example of it. So we still have the fundamental question of whether it's ever possible to get a verifiable deal with this regime.
0: And that's the big question. As we said the other day, it's not about whether there's a ceasefire. It's not about whether there's a deal. It's whether we have verification that is absolute.
2: Yeah. You know, and
0: end of story.
2: And that's it. We're going to have their uranium. There's no other way around it. And still, if we allow them to sell oil, they're going to be able to fund their proxies. That's also an issue.
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4: News. I'm Ted Lindner. As the conflict with Iran and negotiations continue, Vice President J.D. Vance on Fox responding to concerns Iran would, quote, keep playing their games rather than coming to a deal with the U.S.
5: The Iranians don't want this war to continue. It's not in their best interest. And I think they're coming to the table, putting some real things on the table. We're, of course, going to verify it. But if we get to this deal, it's going to be a home run win for the American people.
4: Democrats continue to criticize the Trump administration for their efforts in the conflict. And the election for L.A. mayor in November is now set.
6: Ballot dumps over the weekend pushed progressive councilwoman Nithya Raman ahead of Spencer Pratt. She'll advance to the runoff in November against Democratic incumbent Mayor Karen Bass.
4: Fox's Matt Finn and Victor Wembanyama leading the San Antonio Spurs to a 115-111 victory over the New York Knicks in Game 3 of the NBA Finals in New York City. The Knicks now lead the series 2-1. Game 4 will be Wednesday night. 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
16: People have started using AI for all sorts of things, but I cannot think of an area where the stakes are higher than your health. First of all, I'll tell you this. I know doctors who have cracked some seemingly impossible cases with the help of AI, so it can be a powerful tool. But AI can also hallucinate, provide bad advice, and be just as confident when it does that. If you do decide to plug any personal medical information into one of these chatbots, you should know that while the companies that created them have robust privacy protections in place, they are not bound by HIPAA, like your healthcare provider is. 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Always get a second opinion. And remember, if you ever experience concerning symptoms, skip the AI consult and head straight to the ER. 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
1: And he's Eric Carly, and I'm Gary McNamara. Welcome and good morning. Thanks so much for being here this morning. 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
2: And thank you.
1: Yes. All right. Well, yesterday, you know, after the president's response to Netanyahu, I looked at you and I said, the first thing that came through my mind was, are they playing good cop, bad cop?
2: Yeah, that was our pre-show meeting. That was the beginning of our pre-show meeting yesterday.
1: Yeah, and it was just, again, it was just a quick thought.
2: Yeah.
1: After yesterday, I think the president, and you and I have talked about this before, he's not going to be able to sell it, but he's trying to, I think, separate the United States from Israel in all of this. He can't sell it. He's trying to do it. Let me just get the Truth Social yesterday where I just went, what are you doing? Here it is. Israel and Iran must immediately stop shooting. And I'm just like, what? There's a moral equivalency that he's setting there.
2: Yeah.
1: I agree with the Wall Street Journal. They demand more from Israel than they do with Iran right now. Now, there may be a strategy for it. I don't know what it is. Because I don't know what's going on behind the scenes.
2: But on the surface, especially given the phone call that he had with Benjamin Netanyahu, the expletive-filled phone call with Benjamin Netanyahu, you know, he seemed to be angrier at Israel in recent days than he is Iran.
1: Than Iran should. And you know, and remember the whole thing with Hezbollah last week? You know, it that didn't last any time in April, didn't last any time. You can't trust any of these people, and Trump seems to be implying that you can. That's a problem. He can't sell it. And you want to know how you know it's a problem for him? Over the last 24 hours, I've gone on social media, and that's where you see the influencers that will parrot anything that he does and say, you know, sis, boom, rah, rah, rah. None of that.
2: No.
1: Not, I didn't see one of the influencers that I normally see say, you're right, Israel's got to straighten up here. And then you see this here. Vance admits U.S.-Israel interests can diverge on Iran. No, they can't.
2: No. Israel needs us. And they need us to be on the same page.
1: Yes.
2: And, of course, we need them to be on the same page. But the problem is, the president can't make any move whatsoever except for to try and extend the ceasefire, non-ceasefire, as long as you can and keep it going till November 3rd. The problem is it's not a seller. You're not going to have a big mover here in any direction before November 3rd on the war. Okay. Set right now, and whatever you're doing is not going to change it. Because they're not going to send boots on the ground to go in and get uranium and take the regime out and everything else. That's not going to happen between now and November 3rd, and may never happen.
1: And every day that this continues, the Iranians, Hezbollah, Hamas, the Houthis, I heard the Houthis were shooting at Israel the other day.
2: Yes, yes.
1: They view that as weakness from President Trump. That's how they view it.
2: Right.
1: How do we know? That's how they've always viewed the United States. And then when Trump put this out, this was the last one yesterday on Truth Social, both sides, Israel and Iran, are looking to do an immediate ceasefire.
2: Well, there aren't just two sides.
1: Final negotiations on peace are proceeding, subject to ignorance or stupidity getting in the way.
2: Yeah.
1: I have no idea where he's going with it. None.
2: No.
1: I have no idea where he's going with it. Both sides, Israel and Iran, as if the United States is not involved in this.
2: Yeah, there's more than two sides, and the biggest side was left out of that equation.
1: Right. And you've got a lot of Republicans now going, what the hell is he doing? What in the world? Where in the world is he going with this? That's why it was so quiet on social media over the last 36 hours, because there is, as we've talked about before, we're still negotiating what we had before the war began.
2: Yeah. Yeah. Here's the thing, is that the table is set for the negotiation. The asks are on the table. It's a long time knowing, and it's a very simple set of asks from both sides. And I mean, in this case, the U.S. and Iran, not Israel and Iran. And you're not going to get there. There's not going to be a concession by either side between now and November 3rd. It's only going to be kicking the can down the road, getting past the election. And then I don't know what happens. And much of that will depend on how the election goes itself. Because if Democrats win, they won't be seated till January. So if you wanted to take any action, it means you'd have to do it between November 4th and January 1st. And that's not a lot of time. It's not enough time, if you ask me. I give our military the benefit of the doubt, and I would hope to be wrong. But if you're talking about taking out the regime and getting all of their enriched uranium, because both of those have to happen. You leave the regime in place and allow them to sell oil, they're going to still fund their proxies. And things like October 7th can happen again.
1: Well, what is the negotiating point? What is the negotiating leverage that the United States has? We kill more in the regime. Are we going to do that?
2: Not before November 3rd.
1: It looks like we're not going to do that. Yeah. Because how many times, remember now, it's 9 weeks of the ceasefire continuing. Has there been any announced movement at all on either side?
2: No. None. That's what I'm saying. The table is set and everybody's right. Just sitting around. Right. It's like they all walk down the hall to the break room and getting something out of the vending machine. Everybody knows, the entire world knows what the asks are and what is on the table and what is in play for both sides. So that's the problem here. It's an awkward stalemate, and you're not hearing it, you know, because you can't anymore if you just come out and say, well, the talks are progressing.
1: Should Iran negotiate?
2: They don't have to before November 3rd.
1: Right. That's, and then you ask that question. 9 weeks ago, they better negotiate because he'll go right back in again. We know that's not the case. We know that they can break ceasefire after ceasefire after ceasefire after ceasefire after ceasefire. We'll do some defensive moves, but they don't care if the public starves as long as they remain in power. They don't care if people don't have jobs as long as they remain in power. And so you lose the president has lost his leverage unless he goes back in, and there's no indication that he's willing to do that at all. And then trying to frame it yesterday that the two sides here are between Israel and Iran. Well, you can solve that problem if you say you're close to the deal and that things should move very quickly. It means you can get the uranium and you have all the enforcement, enforcement parts of it, the verification parts of it, all set, and that Iran is willing to cooperate with you on it. Now, right. I did see the other day when I went, okay, the only people that can get the uranium are United States and China. When the hell did China come into this?
2: Well,
1: did you see the other day?
2: Yeah, the question I think has kind of always been there. I think that was part of the trip. But the question is, how much is China, and I would also include Russia in this question, helping Iran. Because
1: right.
2: word was they were sending equipment. Well, if you're sending equipment, sending trucks, sending massive earth-moving equipment, which would be required to get at least 60% of that uranium, we're equipped. Russia might be equipped.
1: Well,
2: China's definitely equipped. The question is, would they be doing
1: it? Well, yeah, and why would you bring us another? Why would you bring China into the mix when you can deal with Iran one on one? You bring China into the mix. Iran wants China into the mix because if they don't do it, and the U.S. can't verify it, then it's just not the U.S. going against Iran.
2: China,
1: it's UN going against or UN. The U.S. going against China and Iran.
2: And the story came out, what now? I think it's 2 weeks ago that Iran, and Wall Street Journal had it. Iran is secretly selling oil to China.
1: Yeah.
2: And they're moving it. These unmarked ships that they're loading, and it's getting done.
1: And they're getting
2: paid. And by the way, that story.
1: By the way, they're getting paid for it, too.
2: Yeah, exactly. And that's the, you know, so if that's going on, there is a concern with China, but your negotiation is directly with Iran.
1: But the problem is, as of right now, the president cannot sell this supposed, you know, the two sides now are Israel and Iran, and somehow the United States is separating from Israel. They can't sell it. And then J.D. Vance out there saying the same thing yesterday. I'm like, you can't sell this to your own party.
2: Right.
1: You can't sell this to your own party and the entire Iranian sphere of influence in their regime look at it as a horrible weakness that the president is attempting to sell this.
2: Yeah. Right. Yeah. I mean, it's just not, again, you're in a very awkward situation where really the talks really aren't even going on. You can't convince me that they are because everybody knows what the asks are. You're not going to give anything up before the election, and Iran is not going to give anything up.
1: I thought yesterday, I don't give a damn about Trump being at the New York Knicks game or not. I don't care about this. I don't care about this crap.
2: No,
1: I just don't. I don't care about the ballroom. I don't care about it. All I care is about the things that matter right now. And you've even seen it yesterday. The influencers were more on the Knicks game and, you know, and should he be. I could care less. I could care less whether they boo or cheer. I could care less whether he goes. I could care less about any of that stuff. I care about winning in November, the Republicans winning in November. That's it. That's my only goal. I could care less about all the side story and little dramas here and there going on with Welker. Don't do it. Don't go on. It's a stupid move.
2: You don't need to.
1: You're trying to sit
2: there. They actually said that a couple of years ago.
1: Yeah.
2: That we don't need to do that.
1: Right. Don't do it. I don't care about that. I care about the stuff that's really, really important for our national security and our economy.
2: Yes.
1: And Republicans are like, we don't care. Let's talk about Trump being at the Knicks game. I don't give a damn.
2: Well, look, the regime has to be taken out, and that uranium has to be ours.
1: Yes.
2: Period. Those two things have to happen. Yeah.
1: And verification of everything.
2: Yep.
1: Not a promise.
2: Right.
1: Not a guarantee. There is no guarantee that the Iranians can give. It's only verification of the United States, which is slam dunk.
2: It used to be Reagan used it. It actually comes from Russia, the old saying, trust but verify. Don't trust but verify.
1: Yes.
2: In this case.
1: We are Red Eye Radio.
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13: If you are struggling with substance abuse, alcohol, pills, whatever it may be, first of all, it's nothing to be ashamed of. We know addiction is a brain disease, and we also know getting into recovery can be tough. Also, in case this helps, I want to tell you about a new study out of Harvard School of Public Health, which found that spiritual belief, the idea of a steady religious practice, had a protective effect from addiction. Experts we talked to told us there were probably a few reasons why this might be the case. Number one, excessive drug and alcohol use would not be the norm in a religious community, and people want to fit in. Two, a belief in a higher power provides people with hope and solace, great foils for addiction. And three, and I think there's some merit to this, regular attendance in a faith community also provides connection. Just like in AA, camaraderie and social support is often what you need. I'm Dr. Sanjay Gupta, helping you live a better life.
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7: Setting the race for November, I'm Ted Lindner, Fox News. Progressive Los Angeles Councilwoman Nithya Raman will advance to the runoff election. That places reality star Spencer Pratt in third place in the race to become LA's next mayor. Fox's Christina Coleman with more.
8: Raman responded essentially saying that their fight continues, and Bass's campaign was already on the attack after Raman pushed ahead of Spencer Pratt by about 3,000 votes after ballot dumps over the weekend. Bass's campaign said, quote, a campaign against Nithya Raman, who allows encampments near schools and cuts the police force, is one Mayor Bass is looking forward

0: to winning. So Bass appearing to be confident there.
1: President Trump saying on Truth Social that he wants to see Pratt do well. Pratt rejected his support, saying he's relying on animal lovers and moms to get him past the finish line. Minnesota's Democrat Governor Tim Walz and Democrat Attorney General Keith Ellison accused of ignoring alleged fraud in their state. It's the finding of a just-released report from the House Oversight Committee. Fox's Chad Pergram.
2: Apparently, you can only commit welfare fraud if you're white.
3: House Oversight Committee Chairman James Comer claims that the political Minnesota twins conveniently looked the other way.
2: Tim Walz and Keith Ellison knew that the beneficiaries of this particular fraud were the Somalis in Minnesota. That's a massive voting block for the Democrat Party to keep Minnesota blue, and they didn't want to do anything to rock the boat.
3: The report says state employees flagging the fraud faced retaliation and intimidation.
1: Two U.S. crew members safely rescued after the Army Apache helicopter gunship they were riding went down near the Strait of Hormuz. And President Trump in attendance in New York City for Game 3 of the NBA Finals Monday night at Madison Square Garden. San Antonio defeats the Knicks 115-111. The Knicks now lead the series 2-1. 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
1: After just one day, the defense team for Carmelo Anthony is rested in his murder trial against him in Texas. Fox's Jessica Rosenthal with more.
16: Carmelo Anthony is accused of stabbing Austin Metcalf to death at a track and field championship event in Frisco, Texas last year. Both were 17 and in high school when it happened last April. While the prosecution rested over the weekend after presenting several witnesses, Anthony's defense rested after just one day. One defense witness who knew both Anthony and Metcalf said on cross-examination by the prosecution that he believed Anthony was in the wrong, that he provoked the confrontation. Witnesses said Metcalf told Anthony to leave his school team's tent, and Anthony said, "You will have to move me," while reaching into a backpack. Witnesses said Metcalf pushed Anthony, who then stabbed him. Jessica Rosenthal, Fox News.
1: If convicted, Carmelo Anthony faces a minimum of 5 years in prison. Latest on the U.S.-Israel conflict with Iran, President Trump demanding Iran and Israel end their new attacks, both sides targeting each other Sunday. Fox's Lucas Tomlinson with more.
17: An exclusive interview with Jesse Waters, Vice President J.D. Vance says he's confident a deal could be worked out soon.
18: The Iranians don't want this war to continue. It's not in their best interest, and I think they're coming to the table, putting some real things on the table. We're of course going to verify.
19: President Trump telling Fox News, "What I would suggest to Iran, you've shot your missiles. That's enough. Get back to the table and make a deal. Final negotiations on peace are proceeding, subject to ignorance or stupidity getting in its way." The Wall Street Journal reports Trump first called Israeli Prime Minister Benjamin Netanyahu after the missile attack with a message, "Stand down," but later shifted his tone to "Keep it limited."
1: Iran says its attacks were in retaliation for Israel's strikes on Hezbollah. Tehran has asked for peace in Lebanon as part of any agreement to end the war. President Trump saying that he was not happy with Israeli Prime Minister Benjamin Netanyahu's actions. I'm Ted Lindner. This is Fox News.
20: Tonight will be mainly clear and humid with a chance of a thunderstorm developing late. The low will be around 74. Tomorrow is expected to be partly sunny, warm, and humid with a high of 94. Tomorrow night will be mainly clear, warm, and humid with a low of 76. Moving on to Wednesday, it'll be sunny to partly cloudy and warm with a high of 94. Thursday will bring partly sunny skies and continued warm conditions with a high of 93. I'm AccuWeather meteorologist Jason Caterina.
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12: 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Gary McNamara and Eric Harley talk about everything from politics to social issues and news of the day. 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
13: All across America, we are Red Eye Radio. He is Eric Harley and I'm Gary McNamara. Welcome and good morning.
21: Hello.
13: All right, I got... couple of people asking us about the judgment yesterday. A federal judge struck down Trump's $100,000 H-1B visa fee yesterday. It was an Obama appointee that issued the ruling in a lawsuit filed by 20 states. And the lawsuit challenged the fee Trump announced in September, was led by California. And the point that the judge made and the people, the states filing the lawsuit, was that it's an unconstitutional tax. And here's what they said here. Okay, this is the legal part of it.
21: Mm-hmm.
13: According to the filing, they ruled that the fee was designed to raise revenue from a lawful program and therefore function as a tax rather than a penalty, as the Trump administration had argued. That was the argument of the Trump administration. This was a penalty.
21: Yeah, right.
13: Which means they understood the whole tax part of it.
21: Mm-hmm.
13: The fee is generally paid by the employer, which is an American company.
21: Mm-hmm.
13: The fee was designed to raise revenue from a lawful program and therefore function as a tax rather than a penalty, as the Trump administration had argued that it was a penalty. The judge said here the $100,000 payment required for all H-1B petitions does not aim to establish that hiring H-1B workers is illegal. The payment is not a penalty because it is not a punishment for an unlawful act or omission.
21: Mm.
13: Hiring workers pursuant to the H-1B program is plainly lawful. Congress passed that without the $100,000.
21: Right.
13: The fee also violated, well, we've dealt with this before, the Administrative Procedure Act, which requires agencies to undergo a notice and comment period to gather public feedback, the judge said.
21: Yeah, they have to put on the docket the notice of proposed rulemaking. That requires them to also issue a public comment period and give that public comment period basically enough time and then the consideration. So it takes months and months, sometimes longer, but they have to have that in place if they're going to create the rule administratively. All of those, that entire procedure has to be done.
13: And I don't see anywhere in here in this story on Fox News that makes, where the administration makes the case, except for saying that it's a penalty. And you're not going to win that.
21: No. Yeah.
13: Because if it's lawful... You know, the entire thing with, with Obamacare, remember that?
21: Mm-hmm. Yeah, it's not a penalty, it's a tax.
13: Well, it was a penalty.
21: Mm-hmm.
13: Because if you didn't sign up for Obamacare, you got the penalties.
21: And thanks to John Roberts.
13: Which I wonder if they can use that. I wonder if the administration come back, well, wait a minute. Well, this isn't in the Supreme Court yet.
21: Yeah.
13: You didn't apply it to Obamacare. Because here would be my question. If the fee was required by the person coming in from a foreign country, you're technically not taxing an American company. You're raising revenue. Would it have been different? But the fact is, the incentive is the companies to pay it. In fact, you've had 85 payments for the $100,000 requirement, resulting in $8.5 million in payments. That if this stands, the government would have to pay back.
21: Right. Well, the court, in the decision, the court wrote that they found that, look, if Congress wants to write the law on this, they can. Oh, basically, yeah. They could set up a tax here.
13: Yeah.
21: That didn't happen. And so they're viewing it as a tax, and you can't do that because it's, again, being, as you mentioned, being paid by the companies that are bringing people into work through the visa program. And if you want to talk about a fee of, what was it, roughly $1,000 or less per worker, that's one thing. Then you get into $100,000 and talk about, look at all the revenue we're going to raise.
13: Yeah.
21: Now you've changed it to where you're putting what would be a prohibitive tax on companies.
13: Because Trump made the case, we're going to raise revenue by doing this.
21: Right.
13: And American companies are paying it.
21: Right.
13: You just laid out the legal argument against what you're doing.
21: Yeah. Right.
13: And again, the administration argued legally it's a penalty. They can't make that case.
21: Right. There's no no wrongdoing.
13: But if you presented that, I'm going, what are you doing? If you're my legal help, that's what you're presenting?
21: Well, because the first question would be penalty for what? The visa program itself is legal.
13: Right. Congress approved it.
21: You know, if you talk about Obamacare, when they wrote it as a penalty, it was a penalty for not having insurance. Right. Now, the way they wrote it.
13: For not abiding by the law.
21: The law.
13: Enacted by Congress.
21: The Affordable Care Act.
13: Right.
21: Now, John Roberts changed that from the bench and said, well, it's not a penalty, it's a tax. No.
13: No.
21: They argued it was a penalty. And you know, when he said, because he was making the case, well, the government's been taxing for years, so they can tax. What? Do they have liquor in their desks, like, you know, on Law and Order?
13: Well, that was a horrible ruling because, again, it was obvious Congress created a law that if you did not abide by the law, you had to pay a penalty.
21: Right. Yes.
13: It's that simple. It can't be a tax.
21: Right.
13: And his point was, well, if they're raising revenue by it, then it's a tax.
21: No.
13: Nope.
21: Nope. Nope. And so here, the promotion of it was, look at the revenue we're going to raise. Well, the court, at least in this finding, said it's a tax. And you're taxing American companies, and you're doing that without authorization of Congress. If Congress wants to write the law, they can't. So we'll see where it goes from here.
13: Yeah, I'm trying to see anywhere. I didn't see the administration respond to this.
21: I did not
13: yesterday. I don't know how you respond.
21: I don't know how you appeal it because even John Roberts can't turn this one around and say it's a penalty. Well, the question would be again, penalty for what? It's not a penalty. There's no wrongdoing. It's not a penalty. You know, you can argue administrative fees, whatever it might be, per person within a range.
13: There were administrative fees.
21: That's what I mean.
13: But the administrative fees, I'm sure, came from when Congress passed the law, whatever that, cost.
21: That's exactly
13: it, you guys
21: exactly
13: to,
21: how it happened.
13: Right. You guys have to pay the fee for this, a user fee to do this.
21: It's and all of that, fair and good. But if you want to do this administratively, you just created a massive, it's not a fee, it's not a penalty, it's a tax.
13: Right.
21: And there's no way around that. Now, except go to your party and tell them to pass a new law, which isn't going to happen because you don't have the numbers.
13: The only thing I don't have here, I don't have the response from the administration on it. Be interesting to see, and we'll bring it to you to see what their response is to it. And if they plan on appealing. Did you see where they plan on appealing?
21: I assume they were going to, but I didn't see anything specific on that yesterday, no. So, Yes, from the Wall Street Journal, White House spokeswoman indicated that the administration planned to appeal the decision from Sorokin. So, I assume they did. I think it's always a given. I just don't know where they go on the appeal. You know, because you're changing everything that's written by Congress. You can't just go in and go, well, the fee is now this. The fee is now $100,000. Congress would have to go in and change
13: it. Yeah, Congress could do it. Mm-hmm. Right.
21: And that's really what the court found. And I don't know legally how you would argue around that. I just don't know how you would do that. You just can't throw that down administratively. But procedurally, you're doomed, which means you would have to start all over again because you got to go through the public comment period on an NPRM. So...
13: Now, look at this. Other challenges to the fee have been filed by staffing companies as well as the U.S. Chamber of Commerce. Mm-hmm. Yeah. In the chamber's challenge, the Obama-appointed judge sided in December with the Trump administration finding the fee lawful. Mm-hmm. So President Trump has clear legal authority to restrict entry of any class of aliens he determines is not in the in America's best interests, and that's exactly what he did.
21: Well... The question would be,
13: but then,
21: if this is meant, because he promoted it by saying, look at all the money we're going to use. If you're saying restricting people from coming here, then that's not going to raise money. If they're not coming, they're not paying. So they could pause the visa program administratively.
13: Yes.
21: Overall, the question is, can they impose the tax if it's being paid by American companies?
13: Typically, new visa fees are set by Congress or levied through formal regulations, which first undergo months of public notice and comment.
21: That's the NPRM thing.
13: It had previously cost $215 to enter an applicant into the lottery, and then more than $5,000 in fees to file a visa application mm-hmm. without factoring in the lawyer fees.
21: Mm-hmm.
13: Yeah, the Trump administration disputed the visa fee was a tax, describing it instead as a regulatory payment.
21: Well, okay. Well, if they're not using legally, if they're not using penalty.
13: I think they use both.
21: Yeah. You use penalty, you have to show the wrongdoing.
13: Right.
21: I mean, the visa program is legal. If they're coming here through the visa program and they're granted a visa, they haven't done anything illegal and neither has the company hiring them. So there is no penalty.
13: You know, for example, I mean, with the World Cup, did you see the one Somalia judge they wouldn't allow, or the referee they wouldn't allow in?
21: Yeah. Yeah.
13: You could sit there and you could pick and say, no, this person can't come in, this person can't come in.
21: Oh, yeah, you could, and they could pause the visa program,
13: right?
21: You know, altogether. You know, again, that would be blanketed, and you're not creating
13: because
21: new tax law.
13: That would be the question. Why did you just pause it? Why did you allow?
21: If it's meant to be prohibitive,
13: right?
21: then why didn't you pause it?
13: Right. Why did you allow, if it's damaging the country,
21: right,
13: and this is national security, why did you allow them in for 100,000?
21: Right. Because if you're saying, okay, we only want, let's say, doctors or, you know, people who are going to earn that kind of money that would be worth it for companies to pay $100,000, then you could make adjustments without taxing the companies that are bringing them in.
13: And they said the H-1B program has been abused for decades. What does abuse mean?
21: Right.
13: Does that mean they did something illegal?
21: Right. Yeah.
13: Or you just view that too many foreign jobs, or too many jobs are going to foreigners and not U.S. citizens, which is a legit, which is a totally legit complaint.
21: Well, if any companies are doing anything illegal through the H-1B visa program, then enforce
13: right.
21: it.
13: Right. What I brought up might be a moral
21: right.
13: narrative, but is it illegal?
21: Would right. be the if question. You need to change it, then you do what you can administratively. If not, you go to Capitol Hill.
13: Yeah, interesting.
21: Yeah.
13: We are Red Eye Radio.
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3: The latest news on New World screwworm cases in the U.S. and USDA efforts in response and eradication provided by Agriculture Secretary Brooke Rollins Monday in Kerrville, Texas. Since the initial detection and case announced this past Wednesday in South Texas.
2: On June 5th, we confirmed a second positive detection in a 30-day-old calf, also located just a few miles away in Zavala County. Yesterday, USDA confirmed two additional cases, one in Texas in a calf in LaSalle County, and another in Lea County, New Mexico, in a dog that we are hearing has been moved up from Mexico. And today, we had an additional confirmation in a goat in Gillespie County, Texas.
3: Also covered at the home of USDA's new livestock insects research facility, additional innovations added or soon to be added to response efforts, as well as President Donald Trump's appointment of Texas cattle producer and entrepreneur John Bellinger as the new senior advisor for New World Screwworm. I'm Rod Bain reporting for the U.S. Department of Agriculture in Washington, D.C.
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32: 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And that's just Southern Maycorp traffic.
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0: We're on our radio. He's Eric Cronin. I'm Gary McNamara. Welcome and good morning. You know, I can't see how the administration would win on the penalty argument, but I could see that if they agreed, you know, to follow the comment period and do all of that and could tie the 100,000 into, I don't know, the cost of government and inflation.
1: Well, yeah, I mean, if you're talking fee, if you say this is a fee.
0: What define a regulatory fee? A regulatory fee would be something that you would pay in order, like this is where the loophole is. You know, we pay our fee to get our registration. Is that just to cover the cost? Is that a user fee? And can you prove that that user fee goes, you know, for the regulatory burden of the state?
1: And is it a reasonable fee, right? You would have, yes. Some courts, maybe not all, might ask you to demonstrate, okay, you went from roughly 1,000 to 100,000, you know, so I don't know what that is, a trillion percent or whatever it is. And so you went from 1,000 to 100,000, you know, 100 times, what would that be? Don't get me started on math. I'm not even good with a calculator. So what constitutes the 100,000, the need? You could probably, if you said, okay, we're bringing in a doctor from India. That doctor's going to study here and get licensed here. And because, you know, you could make the point, I mean, if that's what the company is doing. All right, if companies are doing this and they're bringing in much needed engineers, doctors, whatever it might be, that are high earners, going to be paying higher taxes and all of this, the government's got to demonstrate where that $100,000 is. If you come back with, well, we need it to be prohibitive and because we don't want people coming in just working lower paying jobs, construction jobs, radio jobs, things like that. we want them, you know, the high earners to come in because they'll be paying more taxes. I think that might be a hard sell in the courts. It's an interesting case.
0: Yeah.

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1: What's all the mystery about?
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2: News. I'm Sue Guzman. President Trump optimistic a peace deal can be reached soon with Iran. He told reporters in New York.
3: We're very close to having a very, very good, strong, powerful deal. If we go and bomb, which we can do very easily if we want, and we spend another 2 or 3 weeks bombing, they'll have nothing left whatsoever. But you won't have the strait open for months.
2: He also confirmed two crew members are uninjured after their helicopter crashed near the Strait of Hormuz. The runoff for Los Angeles mayor is now set.
4: Progressive LA City Council member Nithya Raman securing the second spot in the November runoff for Los Angeles mayor, advancing over former reality star Spencer Pratt, a registered Republican. Raman was elected to the council with the support of the Democratic Socialists of America. The 44-year-old will face fellow Democrat incumbent Karen Bass.
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1: And he is Eric Carly, and I'm Gary McNamara. 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Well, there will be a Republican in the California governor's race.
2: Oh.
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1: So there you go. Steve Hilton, there's the check mark there in Real Clear Politics. Second place, you had Beshear with 84% of the vote in. Still, all the vote is not in. Whoa, we're 2 weeks, right?
2: Yeah.
1: Or excuse me, a week.
2: Yeah,
1: yeah, we're yeah. Weak. So they're actually doing it much quicker this year. You and I were to August the other day. We were kidding.
2: I think I said August 15th.
1: Yeah, and I think I said August 1st or 2nd just to be. We were kidding, by the way.
2: Yeah, yeah.
1: We weren't sure.
2: I really think it's going to be October.
1: Right, we really weren't sure if they were ever going to get the vote in. But Beshear with 27.7%, mm-hmm. Hilton 25.1%, Steyer 22.4%, 84% of the vote in, and he's up by over 200,000 over Steyer, and he's just not getting the vote, so... they called it for Hilton.
2: Yeah.
1: So there you go.
2: Yeah. All right.
1: And they asked him if he has seen any fraud, and he said, no, they have not. He was interviewed on – this is before they announced him. They said things were looking really good at that point. He said, we haven't seen anything that's concerned us at the moment. As we said yesterday, though, you know, the problem is, and Republicans need to take advantage of this and pound on it, is the whole voter ID thing. The voter ID, do you call it, the ballot harvesting, mm-hmm. where people can just bring it in, and being able to count votes after the election day is over. The Supreme Court may take care of that that one, though. Mm-hmm. There is no other reason. I mean, because I don't know of an issue that has so much support for it. You know, it's 83 to 85% of the population.
2: Yeah.
1: Yep. Wanted. Even 72-73% of Democrats want voter ID. Everybody wants it. People aren't stupid. They understand if there's no ID, you can commit fraud.
2: Yeah.
1: People don't want fraud in election. So why would you have something? Why would you have something that in this day and age where not even Trump wants voter ID will stop Democrats from saying, no, voter ID is a good thing.
2: Yeah.
1: No, that. Normally, it could be, I'm completely for this. Well, Trump is too. I'm completely against it. Not on voter ID.
2: Nope.
1: It is. I don't know of an issue out there that has more support of the American public and every single demographic, and every argument the Democrats make falls flat. And you say, well, why? If you have landslide numbers of people, even Democrat landslide numbers, over 70%, why would they still keep doing it? Because they're hoping for fraud. They believe fraud is easier. And fraud will help them. There is no other reason.
2: There's no other reason. Because You know, and this is the thing, is that years ago, you probably would have, we did. You and I have been doing this for years. You had people saying, slippery slope, you guys with the nope. We've seen it. We know what fraud looks like. We've seen how desperate the Democratic Party can get. And it makes a difference, especially when you look at it right now. I think it's always been critical. But if you look at the slim majority that the GOP has in the House and the Senate, now, you and I put that first and foremost on the GOP. Get your butts out there and campaign better. Get the messaging right. But the Democrats know in situations like that, well, if we can't get redistricting done, then we'll, you know, like in California, we'll ban voter ID. We'll do whatever we have to do to get it done. Think about you, because you've got to step back and look at the entire picture during Trump's first term and every day since then. How desperate they have been to defeat him. Voter ID is an opportunity for them if they can squash it. They know it. And they know they lose a massive opportunity, because we mentioned, imagine a couple of, you know, in blue states, the few red districts that they have. Well, it didn't go that way. Sorry, it didn't go that. We're going to have to count for years before we know the final tally. No. And they look at Trump and say, they point at Trump and say, he's a threat to democracy.
1: I know.
2: And they're squashing voter ID.
1: Yep.
2: What the hell?
1: I know. It's just,
2: you know what I thought about yesterday? With the back and forth that we talked about with Trump, you know, going after Israel and the whole thing. It's like, well, wait a minute. You know, Trump keeps going after the Israelis. They're going to start calling him Hitler. Oh, wait a minute. They do. But now, after Plattner and his tattoo, they might start liking Trump. This is the bizarro world we live in today politically with the landscape. But voter ID is a very basic, almost no moving parts. Think about it. There's not a lot of moving parts here. Should you have to prove who you are when you vote? The answer is yes.
1: Well, I mean, let's not come down too hard on Plattner. Yeah. He's finally, he's the one guy promoting. Am I going to be able to do this? He's the one guy promoting, you know, men's rights. He too.
2: Yeah.
1: Now the Democrats are he too.
2: Yeah, he too.
1: Right. Do not believe the accuser.
2: Believe the man.
1: Believe the man.
2: You know why? Because the man says so.
1: Right. Just like the radical transgender movement.
2: Yep.
1: Believe that if a man says he's a woman, again, women submit to the man because the man says so. And now the Democrats have completely abandoned me too.
2: That's over.
1: And now embrace he too.
2: I mean, and I thought to myself yesterday, it was just my brain going round and round as I'm running errands. And I thought, if Trump is screaming at the Israelis, they're going to call him anti-Semite, Hitler. And wait a minute, they might start liking him. They might be talking a third term before it's all over with. I mean, it's so bizarre, because this is what they have to do. This is the dog chasing its own tail over and over again with the Democrats and the radical left. Over and over again, they have to change the rules on the fly every day in the radical playbook, because otherwise that dog won't keep chasing its tail. Once the dog finds out it's chasing its own tail, it'll sit down. Yeah, this is where we are on voter ID, on everything else. But voter ID is very, very simple.
1: Yeah, it's
2: a yes or no question. Should people have to prove who they are when they vote.
1: And think about how long it's been, at least two decades, where the Democrats have pounded that voter ID is racist.
2: Yes.
1: And landslide number of minorities say it's not.
2: Right.
1: I mean, the core of what was the Democratic Party before they decided to say, well, all we care about is having white crazy women.
2: Right.
1: But what used to be the core, their core base, it still is, by the way, they reject it going, no, it's not racist. It's common sense to stop fraud and quit insulting our capability of being able to do everyday tasks that other people can get.
2: Right.
1: That other people can handle, and you're saying that we can't do it. They're losing on that, and it's just, it's amazing that they keep fighting for this. And, you know, California got blasted this week, you know, because of all of it. You know, even the New York Times, the Washington Post, they all blasted
2: right.
1: the way they do elections there.
2: Right,
1: but
2: right.
1: You cannot win that argument. They've tried everything. You had Warnock in Georgia go from,
2: I don't even know any Democrats who are against it.
1: No, first he was, it's racist, it's racist, it's racist. And then,
2: yes, before he got elected, yes.
1: And then it was like, I don't know anybody who's against voter ID. And now he's against voter ID again.
2: Yes. Full circle. Dog chasing its tail.
1: Yeah.
2: That's the logic of the left. And you can only do that when you keep changing the rules and the arguments.
1: And everybody knows it. Everyone. That's why every time they speak on voter ID, I'm like, everyone knows they're gaslighting.
2: Yep.
1: Because everyone knows what it's about. Everyone knows it's a reasonable thing to do.
2: Yes.
1: To ensure to the public that there's not going to be fraud. But there's not fraud. Well, we know there's fraud.
2: Yes.
1: You know, it depends on what election.
2: Right.
1: You know, how rampant it is. But it's the same thing of you still have to, they still have at the self-checkout, they still have somebody watching you. It may be a self-checkout, but you're being watched to make sure that you pay before you go.
2: Right.
1: And by the way, I talked to I'm friends at the local Target with the one woman who's always there.
2: Mm-hmm.
1: She goes, every single day she's telling me about people that try to get out without paying. The things that
2: they do.
1: The shoplifting.
2: Oh, no. It's the loss prevention in the big box stores is huge.
1: And did you hear about the chase that went on? Three guys in their 60s, part of an organized, you know, shoplifting ring that hit the Target on 287.
2: Mm.
1: And then they took off and the cops were chasing them.
2: Wow.
1: And they hit a car. They hit a vehicle. And it was an organized theft ring. And all these guys were in their 60s.
2: Wow. Well, like we said earlier, I'm too tired to pull a crime off.
1: Yeah.
2: Sorry.
1: Yeah. And
2: it's easier to get a job and pay for it.
1: And I, you know, I've got a toll tag and I have touchless TSA, which means I can't do anything.
2: I have the opposite. I have touchful TSA. It's a request and they never fulfill it. And I don't know why.
1: And I don't know if I want to go any further with this. It's perfect time to take a break.
2: Yeah.
1: We are Red Eye Radio.
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0: We are Runner Radio. He's Eric Carly, and I'm Gary McMurray. I got to find the audio. It just popped into my head now. Did you see that Jeff Dunham was on with Bill Maher's drinking podcast?
1: Oh, I did not see that. Yes. I love Jeff Dunham.
0: I was hoping that he would have just brought Walter on, and Walter could have gone against Bill Maher. But Bill Maher was saying exactly what we said. He goes, the thing that frustrates him most about the left is they won't talk to you.
1: Yeah.
0: Because they won't talk to me.
1: They won't.
0: They won't have conversations with you.
1: Right.
0: And he goes, it frustrates him more. I'll find that audio coming up here in a little bit.
1: Yeah.
0: Because I think it's fascinating, but we know why.
1: Mm-hmm.
0: They don't have their thoughts organized.
1: And all they can do is shout chants from some kind of, you know, organized protest. They can't sit and debate. They can't debate anybody.
0: Right. Because when you have your thoughts organized and you believe you can win an argument, you're always willing to debate.

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1: The rich are leaving. They're leaving California. They're leaving New York. They're leaving New Jersey. They're leaving Illinois. They're leaving in droves.
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8: Pratt Falls. I'm Chris Foster of Fox News. Republican former reality star Spencer Pratt comes up short in the race for Los Angeles mayor, passed in the ballot count by City Councilwoman Democrat Nithya Raman. Here's Fox's Kristen Goodwin.
9: Raman was elected to the council with the support of the Democratic Socialists of America. The 44-year-old will face fellow Democrat incumbent Karen Bass, a 72-year-old former congresswoman who was first elected L.A. mayor in 2022. But Bass has faced a string of backlash over last year's deadly wildfires. A rep for Bass saying in a statement, a campaign against Nithya Raman, who allows encampments near schools and cuts the police force, is one Mayor Bass looks forward to winning.
8: In the California governor's race, Republican Steve Hilton's holding on to his second-place spot over Democrat Tom Steyer with 83% of ballots counted. Democrat Javier Becerra has already clinched the other spot in that general election. Two crew members are rescued after an Army helicopter crash near the Strait of Hormuz. President Trump says they're okay. The Army hasn't said what caused the Apache to go down, enemy fire or something else. Closing arguments are today in McKinney, Texas, in the murder trial of a then-teenager who stabbed another boy in the chest last year. They were on their school's track teams.
10: 19-year-old Carmelo Anthony is charged in the death of 17-year-old Austin Metcalf, who was stabbed during an altercation in the bleachers at a Frisco track meet last year. The death quickly

0: drew wide attention in part because of social media posts that focused on the racial dynamic of the case, as Anthony is black while Metcalf was white. Prosecutors say the attack was unjustified, while defense attorneys argue Anthony acted in self-defense after being confronted and pushed. Anthony did not testify. If convicted, he could face life in prison. Ted Lindner, Fox News.
1: A few more cases of flesh-eating screwworm cattle parasite are confirmed in Texas and New Mexico. The first two were discovered in Texas last week. A major outbreak could affect beef prices. Infections are treatable if detected. 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
4: 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North Little Rock police are investigating a deadly shooting at an apartment complex. It happened just after 10:30 Monday morning at the Jefferson Manor Apartments on John Ashley Drive. Police say they found a man inside of an apartment who'd been shot. He was pronounced dead at the scene. The victim's name has not yet been released. You can expect updates on KRK.com. A Monday morning order filed in a dismissed murder case against a Lono County sheriff's candidate means the case cannot be refiled. According to the court order, the charges against Aaron Spencer were dismissed with prejudice, although the prosecutor can appeal the ruling. Spencer was facing charges in the 2024 deadly shooting of Michael Fossler, who was accused of sexually abusing Spencer's daughter. The judge dismissed the charges last week. And the funeral service for Centerton Police Captain Chris Kelly will be held Tuesday in Rogers. Kelly was killed late last month in an accidental explosion while working on his farm. The funeral is set for 11 at First Baptist Church of Rogers. Kelly will be laid to rest at Mount Pleasant Missionary Baptist Church and Cemetery. I'm KRK4's Laura Monteverdi from the News Radio 102.9 KARN News Desk.
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15: 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In the forecast for today, a heat advisory is in effect, which means the heat index up to 105 degrees. The chance for any isolated showers and storms less than 10%. An actual high temperature of 93 degrees. Tonight, 74 degrees under partly cloudy skies. Another hot and humid day Wednesday, 94 degrees. I'm KRK Chief Meteorologist Todd Jacoby, and for the News Radio 102.9 KARN Weather Center.
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6: Israel and Iran have traded strikes, threatening to drag the Middle East back into a full-scale war. Sagar Meghani, Washington.
8: He's done a good job.
9: Todd Blanche, he kept me out of jail.
8: President Trump wants to elevate Todd Blanche in his administration. I'm Joan Jones.
10: The defense rests in the trial surrounding a high school track meet stabbing in Texas. I'm Clayton Neville.
12: On Wall Street, investors are waiting for SpaceX to go public this Friday in what could be the biggest debut of all time. I'm Jessica Ettinger.
16: A federal lawsuit seeks to halt the upcoming UFC fight card on the White House South Lawn. I'm Geffen Coolball.
2: Correspondent Julie Walker has the story of President Trump booed at the NBA Finals game in New York City. All ahead on America in the Morning. It's 7 after. Both Israel and Iran have paused their exchange of fire after Iran launched ballistic missiles at Israel, and Israel responded with airstrikes on military targets, including sites in Tehran. Israel's retaliation came despite a direct appeal from President Trump, who urged Prime Minister Benjamin Netanyahu not to respond to the Iranian attack.
19: Washington correspondent Sagar Meghani reports Vice President J.D. Vance, speaking on Fox News, says all sides are close to an agreement and the Iranians are making concessions.
20: I don't assume that anybody's acting in good faith. We're going to take the attitude of accomplish the president's mission, but verify over the long term that the Iranians are keeping their end of the bargain. It's a tall order, but it's one that the president has put us in a good position to achieve. The Iranians don't want this war to continue. It's not in their best interest. And I think they're coming to the table. We're, of course, going to verify it. But if we get to this deal, it's going to be a home run win for the American people.
6: Israel and Iran have again traded strikes, threatening to drag the Middle East back into a full-scale war. They were the first attack since the U.S. struck a ceasefire deal with Iran 2 months ago, after President Trump wrote on social media the shooting must stop. Iran's state-run TV announced the military was halting offensive operations in Tel Aviv.
21: I tell you, citizens of Israel, as I say to my friend in conversations with my friend President Trump, we will defend Israel in determination and in wit, and together we will bring back security to northern Israel.
6: Israeli leader Benjamin Netanyahu implied this round of fighting is over, while warning his forces would retaliate against more attacks. Iran's foreign ministry is blaming the U.S. for the escalation. President Trump wrote online, both Israel and Iran must stop shooting. A regional official says the U.S. has told Iran Israel has agreed to halt its strikes as well. Sagar Meghani, Washington.
2: Washington correspondent Sagar Meghani reports there are concerns that Yemen's Iran-aligned Houthis could join the fighting. But Vice President J.D. Vance, speaking on Fox News, says all sides are close to an agreement and the Iranians are making concessions.
19: In New York City, unprecedented security measures were in place around Madison Square Garden as President Trump attended Game 3 of the NBA Finals between the New York Knicks and San Antonio Spurs. Streets in Midtown Manhattan were closed. A fence was erected around Madison Square Garden, and airport-style security was in place for ticket holders. Correspondent Julie Walker has more on the story.
0: The Secret Service and the NYPD determined that the additional security requirements that need to be in place are ones that change our approach for what the finals would be. The good news, however, is that New Yorkers will still have an incredible number of opportunities to watch the Knicks together at watch parties, as has been announced that the Knicks organization has put together watch parties here in Central Park as well as at Brooklyn Bowl. We've also announced that there will be an additional watch party at Bryant Park for about 5,000 New Yorkers.
12: Outside Madison Square Garden, Knicks fans like James Morrow and Agatha Egoli were looking at a team that was just two wins away from their first championship since 1973.
1: Oh, let's go Knicks, baby!
22: We sweeping them. It's the blue broom.
12: The Knicks beating the Spurs in their first two away games of the finals. Now they're back at home where fan Guardia Christian predicts a sweep.
23: You know, Knicks in four, the way they're playing, the only way they lose is if they defeat themselves. The Spurs aren't going to beat them.
12: Meanwhile, security in and around MSG extra tight for President Trump's visit.
24: No one will be allowed inside the secured area unless they have a ticket to the game, a train ticket. They are going to a business inside the area. Everyone entering the secure area will be screened by the New York City Police Department.
12: He'll watch the game as a guest of owner James Dolan.
25: Well, I'll be going to Game 3. I guess it's Game 3 on Monday. I thought it was amazing. I think the Knicks have an amazing team, the way they played. Started off slow, and it just got stronger and stronger. Wemby looks like he's going to be a great player, but they really played well, I thought. Brunson's fantastic. Towns is fantastic. They just have a great team.
12: A massive perimeter fence was put up and the free watch party outside the garden canceled. There are other free watch parties around the city instead. Julie Walker, New York.
19: Incidentally, the Spurs beat the Knicks in Game 3, 115-111. It's 12 after. When we return on America in the Morning, Blanche gets nod as permanent attorney general after these messages.
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19: Welcome back. This is America in the Morning. AccuWeather.com meteorologist Matt Rindy is tracking the U.S. weather this Tuesday. Matt?
31: There will be a couple of systems in the U.S. producing a concentrated area of thunderstorms today into tonight. The first system will be moving through the Great Lakes and have impacts all the way to the south through the Tennessee Valley and continuing into Alabama and Georgia. Some of the heavier storms will develop from Tennessee into Ohio with flooding possible. Some of the storms will reach into the western Carolinas this afternoon. Farther east from the eastern Carolinas northward through the mid-Atlantic and northeast, it'll be a dry day with sunshine and a few clouds. Temperatures will be climbing into the 80s, but for most places, the humidity will remain lower. In the central U.S., it will also be dry much of the day. There will be a few scattered thunderstorms to start in parts of Nebraska, Kansas, and Missouri. There'll be sunshine and a few clouds and highs well into the 90s as far north as North Dakota and Minnesota through Texas and Louisiana. Kansas and Oklahoma could also see a few spots hit 100. Though it will be dry much of the day later, late in the day, the next system will move out of the Rockies and spark a few thunderstorms in western Nebraska, northward to western North Dakota. These storms will then track eastward at night, and there's going to be widespread severe thunderstorms moving through parts of the Dakotas and Nebraska early tonight with the risk of damaging winds and even tornadoes. The same system will produce several showers throughout the day in Idaho, Montana, into Wyoming, and scattered showers farther west of that in Oregon and Washington, though it is going to be cooler as well with clouds and showers with highs in the 50s and 60s. That's the weather across America. There'll be plenty of clouds in Columbus, Ohio today with a few heavier thunderstorms this afternoon and a high of 79. Pullman, Washington will be cool today with some sun, a shower or two, and a high of 58. That's the nation's weather. I'm AccuWeather.com meteorologist Matt Rindy.
19: 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President Trump formally nominates Acting Attorney General Todd Blanch to fill the role permanently. Correspondent Joan Jones reports that Blanch, who was President Trump's personal attorney, could face an uphill battle to be confirmed by the Senate.
3: Acting Attorney General, tomorrow I'm instructing Dan and everybody else that's involved in that very complicated process, which is going to go, I think, very quickly, that we are going to make him permanent Attorney General.
8: President Trump making that announcement last week at a Rose Garden dinner at the White House. Blanch has been a central figure in the Trump administration since the departure of Pam Bondi, who, by the way, told Congress in a closed-door interview last month that Blanch was responsible for the Justice Department's poor handling of the Epstein files. In his role as acting AG, Blanch has been involved in arrests and indictments in fraud cases, disputed terror plots, and he was forefront when the DOJ brought indictments against the Southern Poverty Law Center.
4: Obviously, I'm honored and humbled that the president indicated he was going to nominate me. I will work with the senators. I have a good relationship with the Senate on both sides.
8: Blanch's nomination won't sail easily through the Senate, where soon-to-be-departing Senator Tom Tillis vows to sink the nomination unless Blanch condemns January 6th.
3: Senator Tillis is a loser. That's why he didn't run. He didn't run because I wouldn't support him.
8: Tillis serves on the Senate Judiciary Committee and is seen as a make-or-break vote for advancing Blanch's confirmation. The confirmation hearing dates have not yet been set. I'm Joan Jones.
19: Closing arguments are slated for later this morning in the trial of a Texas teenager accused of stabbing another teenager to death at a high school track meet outside Dallas. Correspondent Clayton Neville is following the case.
10: Carmelo Anthony's charged with murder in last year's stabbing at a Frisco track meet that killed 17-year-old Austin Metcalf. Anthony's black and Metcalf white, leading to racial division in the reaction to Metcalf's killing. Tensions have been high during the trial, and local advocates like Dominique Alexander with the Next Generation Action Network are encouraging peace as the trial nears an end.
5: We do not support chaos. We do not support intimidation.
10: Witnesses testified that Metcalf told Anthony to leave the tent that he was under at the track meet because it wasn't his school's. According to the testimony, Anthony said, "You'll have to move me." Metcalf shoved him, and Anthony reached into his backpack and grabbed a knife and stabbed Metcalf. Legal expert Bree West told WFAA-TV she was surprised Anthony was not called to testify.
7: And a lot of people just wanted to hear what he had to say.
10: Anthony's lawyers sticking with the self-defense claim. They took one day to present their case. Anthony faces a minimum sentence of 5 years behind bars if convicted. In Dallas, I'm Clayton Neville.
19: It's 19 after. When we return on America in the Morning, parasitic screwworm fly. U.S. Agriculture Secretary addresses the pest after these messages.
9: 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That's the average amount of money people in the U.S. are now spending on gas in a year. $5,000. 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
15: It's 21 after. This is America in the Morning. Thanks for listening. The war in Iran continues its effect on the U.S. stock market, as we learn from CNBC's Jessica Ettinger with Tuesday Business.
12: Wall Street opens this morning after a mixed day for stocks. Markets were positive after Iran said it was halting strikes near Israel. Then it turned mixed after Israel's Prime Minister Netanyahu said its war with Iran is not over. Here's CNBC's Mike Santoli on the market trying to rebound from Friday's ugly sell-off.
16: Today's showing is a little bit unpersuasive that it would just be one and done. There wasn't a whole lot of conviction behind this bounce. What you would consider the dead cat bounce level, the 20-day average, didn't go up beyond it.
12: The Dow was down 80 points yesterday, but the Nasdaq was up 220. Some Wall Street firms are saying that investors are selling their big winning stocks to take some profits and have cash ready for this Friday. Elon Musk's SpaceX will go public in what's being called the biggest IPO, initial public offering ever on Wall Street. Apple's Worldwide Developers Conference delivered the AI some investors have been waiting for. Apple shares hit a record high during the day yesterday, but they fell at the close because people just wanted more.
17: You know, from the user perspective, what they announced today is on par with what ChatGPT was offering for free 2 years ago. That's a big step for Apple. They didn't have that. Now they do. It's running on their own architecture. I think what the argument they're trying to make is they've done the hard work now. This is the reset. They've announced it. All the things people are talking about in terms of agentic workloads or automating apps or doing even more in the future, they have the ability to do that now as the market develops.
12: That's The Verge editor-in-chief Nilay Patel on CNBC. The parasitic screwworm fly in the U.S. after being eradicated at least 50 years ago. Agriculture Secretary Brooke Rollins telling CNBC it will be eradicated again.
18: The food supply is not at risk. This is not a virus. It's not a disease. It's just a little pest, a larva that lands in a calf's wound, for example, and it can be treated. So the two calves that were found last week have been treated. They're expected to fully recover.
12: She adds the screwworm flies will be gone by breeding with sterile males, and that's underway.
18: We're already dropping about 10 million sterile flies a week right now on the affected area. We also have a lot of treatment opportunities from the FDA. They went on an emergency fast track approval process last year preparing for today, and that's why, again, we're in a much better spot today than we were back then when it took years. We have all the veterinarians on the ground, mobile testing units ready to go to, again, contain as we're working with all of our great ranchers and livestock producers.
12: On today's watch list, we get a read on how small businesses are feeling about the economy with the National Federation of Independent Business Survey, and we get existing home sales numbers.
15: All great information. CNBC's Jessica Ettinger. It's 25 after. When we return on America in the Morning, fighting at the White House, mixed martial arts style, after these messages.
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0: Welcome back. Thanks for listening. This is America in the Morning. It's 27 after. It's official in Los Angeles. Councilwoman Nathiah Rahman has overtaken Republican Spencer Pratt for second place in the City of Angels mayoral race and will face current Mayor Karen Bass in November. President Trump has made claims over voter fraud in the California primary, which prompted the U.S. Attorney's Office to open a fraud probe. Well, could the fight not take place? A lawsuit seeks to bar an upcoming mixed martial arts event from happening outside the White House. Correspondent Gethin Coolball explains.
1: A federal lawsuit seeks to halt the upcoming UFC fight card on the White House South Lawn, timed for President Donald Trump's 80th birthday and part of the celebration of the nation's 250th anniversary. The filing by the Public Integrity Project on behalf of two Virginia residents contends the Trump administration's authorization of the June 14th event violated National Park Service regulations prohibiting sporting events on federal park lands. It also says Congress did not consent to the towering arch overlooking the event space. The White House says the lawsuit is baseless. I'm Gethin Coolball.
0: America in the Morning for Tuesday, June 9th, 2026, is produced by Jeff McKay and Tom Cusick. I'm John Trout. 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
12: News. I'm CJ Papa. The ceasefire remains in place in the Middle East despite missile strikes over the last few days. President Trump says the talks for a peace deal are ongoing and with any agreement.
13: The strait will open up right away. It'll open up immediately upon signing, which could be in 2 or 3 days.
14: After President Trump called on Israel and Iran to stop shooting, both sides agreed. Since then, Israel has continued to operate against Iran-backed Hezbollah in Lebanon, launching new strikes overnight and issuing fresh evacuation orders this morning.
12: Fox's Trey Inks in Tel Aviv. Voters going to the polls already in Maine and battled Democratic Senate candidate Graham Platner, hoping those voters will forget about his alleged controversies and propel him toward the November general election. Voters also choosing a candidate for governor in South Carolina, the primary there, and voters at the polls today in North Dakota and Nevada. 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
27: The rich are leaving. They're leaving California. They're leaving New York. They're leaving New Jersey. They're leaving Illinois. They're leaving in droves.
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0: 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AccuWeather.com meteorologist Matt Rindy is watching a couple storms. What do you have?
1: We are watching two systems in the U.S. producing several showers and thunderstorms today into tonight. Starting in the central U.S., it'll be dry much of the day outside of a few scattered thunderstorms to start in parts of Nebraska, Kansas, and Missouri. There'll be a few clouds and highs well into the 90s as far north as North Dakota and Minnesota, southward through Texas and Louisiana, and Kansas and Oklahoma could also hit 100 in a few spots. Though it is dry much of the day, late in the day, the next system to move out of the Rockies will spark thunderstorms in western Nebraska, northward to western North Dakota, and these storms will then track eastward at night. There's going to be widespread strong to severe thunderstorms moving through the Dakotas and Nebraska early tonight with a risk for damaging winds, hail, and even tornadoes. And this same system will produce several showers throughout the day in Idaho and Montana into Wyoming, and even scattered showers west of that in Oregon and Washington. It is also going to be a cooler day with the clouds and showers with highs in the 50s and 60s. Now, the rest of the West is going to remain dry under sunshine when highs in the 60s along the California coast, and then warming to the 100s in the southwest deserts. Another system will be moving through the Great Lakes, and thunderstorms will form all the way to the south through Tennessee Valley and then continuing into Alabama and Georgia. Some of the heavier storms will develop in Tennessee and Ohio with localized flooding possible, and some of the storms will reach into the western Carolinas this afternoon. Farther east from the eastern Carolinas, northward through the mid-Atlantic and northeast, it will be dry today with sunshine and a few clouds. Temperatures will be climbing into the 80s, but for most places, the humidity will remain lower. That's the nation's weather. I'm AccuWeather.com meteorologist Matt Rindy.
0: 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I'm John Trout. Primary day ahead of the November midterm elections in four American states, including Maine, where recent controversy surrounds a Democrat candidate for Senate. Following the races, correspondent Clayton Neville.
2: The Republican race to succeed Governor Henry McMaster is on the ballot in South Carolina as voters head to the polls in the primaries. In Nevada, residents voting in the gubernatorial primary, among other races. Incumbent Governor Joe Lombardo is facing six Republican challengers, and six Democrats will compete for the nomination. Meanwhile, in Maine, the focus is on the Senate race for incumbent Republican Senator Susan Collins' seat. That seat with national implications, as it could shift the balance of power in Congress. With big leads in the polls and no major opponents campaigning against him, Maine oyster farmer and political newcomer Graham Plattner is expected to win the Democratic nomination, despite controversy. Senator Bernie Sanders, who backs Plattner, spoke about allegations against him at the National Press Club.
3: So to my mind, I don't know what is true or not true. He denies it. She says something else. But what I do know is that there are people in the United States Senate right now who are not saints. I can tell you that.
2: Plattner, a former Marine, has caught grief over a tattoo that resembled a Nazi symbol. He covered up that tattoo. He's also been criticized by women that reportedly dated him, calling their relationship toxic. He also admitted to a sexting scandal where he was texting another woman sexual messages while he was married to his current wife, who stands by her husband. Plattner emotional on the campaign trail as he garners support across Maine.
4: On behalf of my wife, Amy, and I, thank you. This is a pretty hard thing to go through, to be entirely honest. And the only thing that really makes it bearable is going around the state of Maine and having as much support as we've gotten from people in our community and from people all over the state. So thank you all very, very much.
2: And in North Dakota, voters will decide a ballot measure that would bar future proposed constitutional amendments from addressing more than one topic at a time. Instead, they would be limited to one single subject. I'm Clayton Neville.
0: A congressional report released by the House Oversight Committee accuses senior Minnesota officials, including current Governor Tim Walz and Attorney General Keith Ellison, of ignoring warnings of widespread fraud in federally funded social programs. Correspondent Sue Aller has details.
5: Hundreds of millions of dollars may have been lost to fraud in Minnesota. A new report from the House Oversight Committee accuses Minnesota leaders of failing to stop widespread fraud in taxpayer-funded social service programs. A 205-page report alleges Governor Tim Walz and Attorney General Keith Ellison knew about major fraud concerns for years, but failed to take action. The Republican-led committee says the fraud involved programs intended to feed children, provide health care, support people with disabilities, and assist low-income families. Investigators estimate as much as $9 billion in taxpayer funds may have been lost, misused, or placed at risk through various schemes over several years. Here's Republican House Representative Tim Burkett of Tennessee, courtesy of Fox 9, asking Governor Walz questions about whistleblowers.
6: Well, almost 30 whistleblowers accuse you and your administration of retaliation. Would you say that's a conspiracy then?
7: I can't speak to what they said. I can tell you it didn't happen.
5: Governor Walz's office blasted the report, calling the committee a joke and pointing to steps the state has taken to strengthen fraud investigations and oversight. The Attorney General's office says Ellison has aggressively prosecuted Medicaid fraud and helped federal authorities pursue other cases. The Oversight Committee is now urging federal anti-fraud investigators to conduct a broader review and recommend additional safeguards to protect taxpayer dollars. I'm Sue Aller.
0: The concern in Texas over the screw worm is now moving to adjoining states. Lisa Dwyer reports that the USDA has confirmed new threats that don't include cattle and a new case outside of Texas.
8: The U.S. Department of Agriculture has announced new cases of the New World screwworm in Texas and New Mexico, Agriculture Secretary Brooke Rollins.
9: Yesterday, USDA confirmed two additional cases, one in Texas in a calf in LaSalle County and another in Lea County, New Mexico, in a dog that we are hearing has been moved up from Mexico. And today, just a couple of hours ago, we had an additional confirmation in a goat in Gillespie County, Texas. These developments obviously represent a serious threat to our livestock and wildlife, but they haven't caught us off guard. We have been tracking this pest for a long time, and we have fought before, and we will do so again.
8: Rollins says the government will import sterile male flies to help eradicate the screw worm.
9: A couple of quick key action items I want to touch on. Number one, expanding sterile fly production and dispersal capacity. You all are probably tracking that we launched that last year, but earlier this year opened both a dispersal facility, but also invested tens of millions of dollars in refitting, which those sterile flies will begin to come online this month. So very good timing.
8: And that building facilities in the U.S. is a top priority. Both Rollins and Texas Governor Greg Abbott urge residents to check their animals daily.
10: It is critical to stay vigilant and stay informed. We prevented and eradicated this pest before. We can do it again.
8: I'm Lisa Dwyer.
0: It's 17 till. Among the stories we're covering next, U.S. cities brace for crowds as the World Cup gets underway, and a new brain at Apple. America in the Morning, back after these messages.
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0: It's 15 till. I'm John Trout. This is America in the Morning. Trouble in the Strait of Hormuz is pushing up the price of jet fuel higher, increasing ticket prices for flyers and impacting the airline industry's bottom line. Correspondent Jennifer King reports.
1: Airlines are feeling the pinch from rising oil prices due to the war in Iran. U.S. airlines spent $6.5 billion on jet fuel in April. That's up 78% over this time last year, according to new government data. A major industry trade group, the International Air Transport Association, is warning that higher fuel prices could cut 2026 global profits in half. The association's director general, Willie Walsh, says airfares are rising, but airlines are still absorbing part of the hike in their bottom lines. In an effort to contain costs, airlines around the world are raising airfares and fees, cutting perks, canceling flights, and trimming schedules. Last week, American Airlines announced they are temporarily suspending some routes this summer. I'm Jennifer King.
0: Surprise in the race for U.S. Senate in Texas. As one of the lawyers who defended Attorney General Ken Paxton during his three-year-old impeachment trial endorsed Democrat James Tallarico. Dan Cogdell, a veteran Houston attorney who represented Paxton in his long-running felony security fraud case and his 2023 impeachment, announced his support for Tallarico. Cogdell spoke on a podcast where he said that he believed that Paxton has lost his sight on the core Republican mission and said that Tallarico believes in unity over division. Tallarico is hoping to be the first Democrat to win a statewide race in Texas in over 30 years. Paxton defeated incumbent Senator John Cornyn after Paxton received the endorsement of President Trump just days before the vote. America in the Morning continues. There's been an unusual change to the home of the vice president in Washington, D.C. Details from correspondent Sagar Magani.
2: J.D. Vance has made an addition to the vice president's official residence. The U.S. Naval Observatory now has a chicken coop and a dozen baby chicks. The coop's designed to look like the Victorian residence itself, with a round turret and faux slate roof. It was donated by Carolina Coops, a North Carolina firm that's gained a social media following for its stylish coops. VPs have lived on the observatory grounds for nearly 50 years, and some families have left their imprint. The Bidens added a heritage garden, the Pence's beehives, the Quails added a heated swimming pool. Sagar Magani, Washington.
0: The United States will be co-hosting the World Cup with Mexico and Canada. All three nations are expected to see a large influx of world visitors for the event that happens every 4 years. Correspondent Haya Panjwani reports on one city's preparations.
3: This year's edition of the World Cup will be the biggest ever. There will be an expanded field of 48 teams, three host countries, and 16 stadiums, staging the record 104 matches over a 39-day tournament. Toronto is one of the host cities and is preparing for thousands of visitors.
4: During the tournament, we are anticipating approximately 300,000 visitors to celebrate in this historic moment for Toronto.
3: Toronto Police Deputy Chief Robert Johnson.
4: This is the longest operational period with the largest deployment of members in the Toronto Police Service's history.
3: Toronto will host 6 World Cup games, one of 2 sites in Canada. There are 11 sites in the United States and 3 in Mexico. Sharon Ballenbach is the city's World Cup Executive Director.
5: Toronto is ready, and we are excited to welcome the world to our city.
3: I'm Haya Panjwani.
0: A total of 11 U.S. cities will be hosting World Cup matches in the coming days and weeks. The final match will be held at MetLife Stadium in New Jersey. The Kennedy Center removed President Donald Trump's name from its website Monday as the venue worked to scrub all references to the current president by Friday's court-ordered deadline. President Trump's name still remains on the building's marble facade. The renaming drew condemnation from arts figures and members of the Kennedy family. The judge found that only Congress can change the name. The brain is new as Apple rebuilds its Siri assistant from the ground up. The new old tech guy, Chuck Palm, has that.
6: If you're an iPhone user, you've probably had to make peace with Siri's limitations over the years. All the misheard commands like, I found something on the web for that. Well, Apple says that era is over. At Apple's Worldwide Developers Conference yesterday, Tim Cook's final keynote as CEO, before John Ternus takes over this fall, Apple finally unveiled what it's calling Siri AI. It's a complete rebuild from the ground up of the assistant that first shipped with the iPhone 4S back in 2011. But here's the plot twist. The new Siri runs on a custom version of Google Gemini, Apple's AI powered by Google. Back in 2009, Steve Jobs yanked Eric Schmidt off Apple's board because Android copied the iPhone. Now the two companies are co-signing Apple's most personal feature. The more things change, the good news is the new Siri is genuinely different. It has system-wide awareness and cross-app context, reads your emails, calendar, messages, and acts on its own in mid-conversation. Apple is also shipping a standalone Siri app, so it now competes directly with ChatGPT as a full AI chatbot. This will all be baked in with iOS 27 that releases this fall. The question on every iPhone user's mind right now, does this one actually work? Follow the new old tech guy on X, at Chuck Palm.
0: Tuesday Sports is in with America in the Morning's Robert Workman.
7: The Spurs held off the Knicks 115-111 last night to take Game 3 of the NBA Finals in New York. That was the Knicks' first loss since April 23rd, ending a 13-game winning streak, second longest in NBA playoff history. San Antonio's shooting was hot early, and the Spurs led by 11 after the first quarter, but the Knicks owned the second quarter and led by 7 at the half. The Spurs surged ahead, taking a one-point edge into the fourth and stretched that out to 7 in the final 2 minutes, just out of New York's reach. Coach Mitch Johnson.
8: Better poise at times. I thought we finished the game still with some things that need improvement, but stronger than we did the last few games.
7: Victor Wembanyama had 32 points in his first finals win. Game 4 is tomorrow night, and we will definitely get a Game 5 Saturday night in San Antonio. Baseball, the Phillies shaded the Blue Jays 5-2. Christopher Sanchez struck out 10, winning for the sixth time in 7 starts. Josh Naylor's grand slam lifted the Mariners over the Orioles 6-3. Padres rallied past the Reds 6-2. Samad Taylor, just called up last week, bunted in the go-ahead run in the 7th, then delivered a 2-out, 2-run single in the 8th for insurance. Nationals scored 3 in the top of the 9th to trip the Giants 4-3. Rays dropped the Red Sox 3-1. Brewers outlasted the A's 15-14 in 12 innings. The teams combined for 34 hits, including 11 home runs. Cody Bellinger's 2-run single in the 10th boosted the Yankees past the Guardians, and the Astros came back to edge the Angels in 10. But the feel-good story, Trey Mancini, who beat cancer in 2020, returned to the majors with L.A. last night, and in his first game in 3 years, went 3-for-4 with an RBI. Welcome back, Meat. That's Tuesday Sports.
0: Thank you, sir. It's 7 till. Is our nation exceptional? The results of a new poll when America in the Morning continues after these messages.
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12: The investigation into the disappearance of Nancy Guthrie is ongoing, and anyone with information is asked to call 1-800-CALL-FBI. I'm Kevin Carr.
13: 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America in the Morning is produced by Jeff McKay and Tom Cusick. I'm John Trout. 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
18: We've talked a lot about measles over the past year, but mumps has largely flown under the radar, even though it's been making a bit of a comeback as well. That's because fewer people are getting the MMR vaccine, which stands for measles, mumps, and rubella. The vaccine's been around for decades. It is effective. It is safe. What makes mumps outbreaks difficult to contain is that symptoms usually don't appear for 2 to 3 weeks after someone's been exposed, and that can make it hard to pin down where that exposure took place. And someone who is infected can transmit the virus to someone else before they are symptomatic. If you get sick, which could manifest like a run-of-the-mill respiratory virus or the telltale swelling of your cheeks and jaw, all you can really do at that point is to treat the symptoms and also isolate yourself so you don't infect anyone else. I'm Dr. Sanjay Gupta, helping you live a better life.
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19: It's primary day in four states. I'm Chris Foster, Fox News. In Maine, Democrat Graham Plattner has no real challenge in his Senate primary.
20: One Maine voter explained why he thinks Plattner's many controversies, including a Nazi tattoo Plattner says he's since covered, aren't problematic for many Democratic voters.
21: They want to get rid of Susan Collins, take over the Senate, and that's the bottom line. He could be Adolf Hitler. It doesn't matter who he is.
20: His primary opponents include government worker and previous Senate candidate David Costello. While Governor Janet Mills' name remains on the ballot, she suspended her campaign in April over a lack of funding. The Republican incumbent Senator Susan Collins has no primary challenger. Jessica Rosenthal, Fox News.
19: Senate Republican Lindsey Graham's up for re-election in South Carolina. There's a governor's race there. In Nevada and Maine, there are also primaries in North Dakota today. Democrat City Council member Nithya Raman advances to the general election in the Los Angeles mayor's race, beating Republican Spencer Pratt for the number two spot against Democrat incumbent Karen Bass.
22: Bass's campaign was already on the attack after Raman pushed ahead of Spencer Pratt by about 3,000 votes after ballot dumps over the weekend. Bass's campaign said, quote, a campaign against Nithya Raman, who allows encampments near schools and cuts the police force, is one Mayor Bass is looking forward to winning.
19: That's Fox's Christina Coleman. The San Antonio Spurs win game three of the NBA Finals, 115-111. Breaking the New York Knicks' record 13-game playoff win streak. President Trump attended the game at Madison Square Garden.
23: During the national anthem, he was saluting the American flag, and Knicks fans loudly booed him as he appeared to smirk through the whole thing. Trump sat next to Knicks owner James Dolan, who invited

0: invited him. New York City Mayor Zohran Mamdani also attended. He did not meet with President Trump during his visit. Fans tonight couldn't bring bags, and they went through a TSA-style security check.
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4: 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North Little Rock police are investigating a deadly shooting at an apartment complex. It happened just after 10:30 Monday morning at the Jefferson Manor Apartments on John Ashley Drive. Police say they found a man inside of an apartment who'd been shot. He was pronounced dead at the scene. The victim's name has not yet been released. You can expect updates on KRK.com. A Monday morning order filed in a dismissed murder case against a Lonoke County sheriff's candidate means the case cannot be refiled. According to the court order, the charges against Aaron Spencer were dismissed with prejudice, although the prosecutor can appeal the ruling. Spencer was facing charges in the 2024 deadly shooting of Michael Fossler, who was accused of sexually abusing Spencer's daughter. The judge dismissed the charges last week. And the funeral service for Centerton Police Captain Chris Kelly will be held Tuesday in Rogers. Kelly was killed late last month in an accidental explosion while working on his farm. The funeral is set for 11 at First Baptist Church of Rogers. Kelly will be laid to rest at Mount Pleasant Missionary Baptist Church and Cemetery. I'm KRK4's Laura Monteverdi from the News Radio 1029 KARN News Desk.
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6: From the News Radio 1029 KRN Weather Center, I'm KRK Chief Meteorologist Todd Jacoby. And the forecast for today, a heat advisory is in effect, which means the heat index up to 105 degrees. The chance for any isolated showers and storms less than 10%. An actual high temperature of 93 degrees. Tonight, 74 degrees under partly cloudy skies. Another hot and humid day Wednesday, 94 degrees. I'm KRK Chief Meteorologist Todd Jacoby, and for the News Radio 1029 KARN Weather Center.
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10: Taking a look at your Southern Bancorp traffic as we roll through a Tuesday morning commute. No accidents or major delays reported this time. That's your Southern Bancorp traffic. Southern Bancorp, wealth builders for everyone, now serving Little Rock. Buckle up and be safe out there. With the Arkansas Traffic Network, I'm Jay Jones.
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11: They expect partly sunny skies with a high of 94. Tonight will be mainly clear, remaining warm and humid with a low of 76. Tomorrow, anticipate a mix of sun and clouds, staying warm and humid with a high of 94. Thursday will be partly sunny, remaining warm with a high of 93. Friday will bring mostly cloudy skies and humidity, along with a chance of thunderstorms and a high of 89. Saturday is expected to be mainly cloudy and humid, with a few showers and a thunderstorm possible and a high of 84. I'm AccuWeather meteorologist Jason Caterina.
12: Hey, good morning to you. We're starting the day. It's pretty warm outside, 75 degrees getting out the door this morning. Nice and humid as well. And, of course, I got the heat advisory in effect starting later on this morning. So it's going to be a hot one here in Central Arkansas. We've got the Tuesday edition of First News. That's coming up next here on News Radio 1029 KARN.
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12: Ah, good Tuesday morning to you, and welcome to First News. I am Toby Howell on this ninth day of June, 2026. It's Trivia Tuesday. I'm going to get you a good trivia question here, but let's get things underway.
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12: showtime. We have to play the Bruno Mars music so he gets some more royalties to pay off his debt in Vegas to the casinos. That's what's going on there. So Gotta do it like once a month or something. I'm kidding. Just kidding. It's gonna be awfully hot today, folks, so we're trying to start it on a light note. 75 right now. It's humid. In fact, when I left the house, it was like 78, so we've gone down a couple of degrees here in the last half hour or so. But I do have a few clouds, but mainly mostly clear skies above us developing. And, of course, 93, 94 degrees by this afternoon. Heat advisory in effect as of 8 o'clock this morning, and I believe that'll go all the way till this evening. But that means we're going to see a heat index, according to Todd Yacobian, between like 105 and 107 is what we're going to see for what the feels like temperature is going to be. So prepare for that. You know how we do it. We drink a lot of water. We stay out of the sun if we can. If we do have to be in the sun, you wear a hat, things like that. Make sure you pay attention to the pets. Always drives me crazy when I see someone at like 3 in the afternoon on one of these hot days walking their dog on the asphalt. Walk them in the grass. If they're okay with being out in the heat like that with you, walk them in the grass, you know, or put the, you can put the booties on them. I just had a picture sent to me from a friend of mine in Arizona, and they're out walking their dog last night in the desert, and they were on a road though, so an asphalt. Had little booties on the dog so that he didn't burn his feet while they were out there. So make sure you pay attention to it, things like that, as you go through the day. Check on people that need to be checked on. If you know of any neighbors that are older, and you might want to make sure you're keeping an eye on them, making sure they're not staying out in the heat at all as well. So as far as what we've got going on today, we'll talk with Jonathan Savage from Fox News Radio. It's been a while since we've had Jonathan on. I think a couple weeks, may have been on vacation or something, but he'll talk to us about what's going on in the Middle East as of today. In the 7 o'clock hour, Little Rock City Director Lance Hines from Ward 5 is going to join us. So we're going to talk about this data center ordinance that passed last week with the city directors. And so unanimously passed, but Lance Hines was opposed to some of the things. And so we're going to get into some of that, find out some of the details of the ordinance, and then you know, where it goes through, what it means for data centers, you know, here in Central Arkansas, Little Rock specifically. And then at 8 o'clock, just after 8 o'clock, we'll have the Mike Face of Farmers Insurance Sports Report. We'll take a look at the NBA Finals Game 3 from last night. We're also going to talk about a college quarterback. He'll be your Texas Tech quarterback next year. Bet on his own games. Bet a ton of money on his own games, and they're still going to let him play. They gave him eligibility yesterday. It kind of goes to show you that you literally can find a judge for anything these days. And so, you know, this was like some local judge that made this ruling. I think one of the bigger questions for me is, how does the NCAA say you're ineligible, but then a court can supersede that and say, nah, actually they can play? Because that's what happened in this situation. So we'll talk a little bit about that with Mark coming up just after 8 o'clock this morning. But getting into some of the news this morning, apparently had a helicopter shot down in the Middle East. President Trump spoke to reporters before heading back to the White House after attending the NBA Finals last night to announce that the pilots that crashed near the Strait of Hormuz are fine. This comes as peace talks between Iran and Israel are expected to resume. Here's Fox's Ashley Strohmeyer with the latest.
0: It'll open up immediately upon signing, which could be in 2 or 3 days.
1: Trump made these comments to reporters at JFK Airport. It was after watching the NBA Finals in New York. The New York Times first reported that a U.S. Army Apache attack helicopter went down near the Strait. That crash came after Iran and Israel exchanged fire on Monday, but there are no reports that indicate it's connected. President Trump also told reporters that Israel and Iran have agreed to leave each other alone for another week, and that the U.S. is, quote, in the final throes of what will be a very, very good deal.
12: So that's Fox's Ashley Strohmeyer, and still unclear what led to the helicopter crash. Also saw in the Middle East at the Houthis in Yemen that they're starting to shut down parts of the Red Sea shipping lanes. Now, I don't know what the implications are of that. I don't know how much of what flows through the Red Sea. So digging into that this morning, and so we'll find out. We'll ask Jonathan if he knows anything on that when he joins us here a little later this morning. But, of course, we get to some of the contentious nominations. This one not the most contentious of Trump's nominations for different positions within his administration, but he is nominating the acting Attorney General Todd Blanche to lead the Justice Department. Here's Fox's Jared Halpern with more from Washington on that.
16: President Trump has officially nominated Acting Attorney General Todd Blanche to lead the Justice Department on a permanent basis. Blanche has been serving as acting AG since April, when former Attorney General Pam Bondi resigned. Before his role in the Justice Department, Blanche represented President Trump in multiple
2: multiple investigations and trials between his two terms. Blanche has faced bipartisan criticism in recent weeks over a nearly $1.8 billion Justice Department anti-weaponization compensation fund. Several Republicans have raised objections, along with Democrats, leading to that proposed fund being put on hold. In Washington, Jared Halpern, Fox News.
12: Now, Bill Pulte, who he's nominated for the position of Director of National Intelligence, would take over for Tulsi Gabbard. That's the real contentious nomination that Trump has out there right now. And coming up on Friday, you know, you're going to lose the FISA 702 powers, the spy powers, and so which that could be really bad, especially with the World Cup going on. And the Democrats saying if you get rid of Pulte, maybe we'll help you out on FISA 702, which is crazy to me that the Democrats, I mean, you're literally willing to put the whole country, and we put the screws to them all the time when they're shutting down the government and things, but this is much bigger, I believe. I mean, to shut down these tools that our government has to keep us safe, especially from international terrorists and things like that, to take that away, I mean, you're putting everybody at risk at a really inopportune time with so many different foreigners coming into the U.S. to watch the World Cup and enjoy the World Cup. And if nothing else, that can create a smokescreen for other people coming in other places. So we'll watch and see. Hopefully, I don't know. I don't know. You got Republicans that are saying as well that they're not a big fan of Pulte. Doesn't have experience in intelligence, and so they're not real up on this either. So is the White House going to come and help out the Republicans, specifically the Senate Republicans, and get rid of Pulte so we can get the FISA 702 going? I don't know. I don't know if that's how this will play out, but it would be awful if FISA 702 does come to an end. So, of course, we'll keep an eye on that. We'll take a look at NBA Game 3 here in just a moment, but first let's check in on the traffic and the weather. Here is Santa James.
3: With a look at the Southern Bancorp traffic this morning, your Tuesday morning commute is looking good as state police have no accidents or major incidents to report at this time. And that's your Southern Bancorp traffic. 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With the Arkansas Traffic Network, I'm Santa James.
11: Today, expect partly sunny skies with a high of 94. Tonight will be mainly clear, remaining warm and humid with a low of 76. Tomorrow, anticipate a mix of sun and clouds with warm and humid conditions and a high of 94. Thursday will be partly sunny, keeping temperatures warm with a high of 93. As we head into Friday, the weather will be mostly cloudy and humid with a chance of a thunderstorm and a high of 89. Saturday is expected to be mainly cloudy and humid with a few showers and a thunderstorm possible and a high of 84. I'm AccuWeather meteorologist Jason Caterina.
12: And currently we're at 75 degrees right now. We've got partly cloudy skies above central Arkansas. It's News Radio 1029 KARN.
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10: From the KARN newsroom, I'm Jay Jones. A heat advisory has been issued for much of Arkansas today with dangerous heat and humidity expected across the state. Heat index values could reach between 105 and 107 degrees in many areas. The advisory is in effect from late morning today through 8 p.m. throughout the state. A Monday morning order filed in a dismissed murder case against a Lonoke County Sheriff's candidate means the case cannot be refiled. The two-sentence order by Special Circuit Judge Ralph Wilson Jr. dismisses the case against Aaron Spencer with prejudice, a legal term that means the case can never be refiled. The judge cited mishandling of evidence in the case by a Sheriff's Department detective. Police in North Little Rock are investigating after a man was killed in an apartment complex Monday morning. And LRPD officers were called to a shooting just before 10:30 a.m. at Jefferson Manor Apartments on John Ashley Drive. Officers found a man who had been shot and killed inside the apartment. Investigators did not release details on a suspect at this time. The England School District is implementing tougher rules for students and fans following several fights at school sporting events. This comes after the high-profile brawl between England and a rival school during the 2A boys basketball state tournament in March. A stronger police presence will also be on hand at select sporting events. UAMS is offering free dental services for children next week. The school's Department of Dental Hygiene will hold its Summer of Smiles clinic from 8 a.m. to 4 p.m. on June 15th. The clinic is for children ages 3 to 17, offering preventive services like dental cleanings, examinations, x-ray imaging, and fluoride treatments. It's by appointment only, so to schedule an appointment, call 501-686-5733 and mention Summer of Smiles. From the KRN Newsroom, I'm Jay Jones.
12: All right, thank you, Jay. We appreciate that. Of course, we did have the NBA Finals Game 3 last night. San Antonio's on the board, finally. So they get the win, 115-111 at Madison Square Garden. And Victor Wembanyama, 32 points, 8 rebounds, had 3 blocks as well. You had Stephen Castle, 23 points and 5 rebounds, and a big-time clutch shot towards the end of the game. So Knicks lead the series, 2-1. Of course, President Trump was there. President Trump became the first active president to attend an NBA Finals game, and as he was at Game 3 last night, fans had a mix of cheers and boos. Now, if you read some of the other media, they're going to tell you that the boos were louder than the boos that came when San Antonio's players got introduced during the introductions. That's not all the way true. It was really a mix of cheers and boos that were going on. It wasn't just the boos, which is what a lot of the media is only reporting this morning. And this happened when they put him up on the Jumbotron at the game. Before heading back to the White House, President Trump spoke to reporters explaining that he loved being there and hearing from the fans.
0: It was certainly amazing. It was I think, mostly cheers. It was loud, and it was very enthusiastic.
12: Yep, so there's President Trump. The Spurs did defeat the Knicks, as I said, by a score of 115-111. So we'll break down that game a little more in depth when we get to the Mike Fates and Farmers Insurance Sports Report just after 8 o'clock this morning. It is Trivia Tuesday, so let's fire up a trivia question for you. Of course, we're playing for Travis Tritt tickets. That's this Friday at Simmons Bank Arena is when the show's going on. And so we'll get you some tickets for that. Here's digital tickets. We'll send them right to your phone, so you'll be all good to go. You don't have to go pick them up anywhere on the quick this week. So here is the trivia question. It's about Travis Tritt. What 1996 military comedy movie did Travis Tritt play himself in? Now, I will tell you that this movie starred Dan Aykroyd, Steve Martin, and Phil Hartman. And I think a lot of people saw this movie. It was pretty good. I enjoyed it. The movie was adapted from the 1950s TV series The Phil Silver Show is what this came from. Siskel and Ebert gave it 2 thumbs up, by the way, when it came out in 1996. So what 1996 military comedy movie did Travis Tritt play himself in? So send the answer to 501-403-5276. We'll see. I don't know if I made that too hard for everybody or not today, but... Do you know what it is, Jay? No, Jay doesn't know what it is. So if you know the name of the movie, send it in. I'll come up with some more hints if we don't get some correct answers out of the gates here. But what 1996 military comedy movie did Travis Tritt play himself in? Starred Dan Aykroyd, Steve Martin, Phil Hartman. So send the answer in to 501-403-5276, and we'll be right back on News Radio 102.9 KARN.
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12: Hey, good Tuesday morning to you. Welcome back to First News. It's the ninth day of June. A lot of people getting the correct answer in on this trivia question. What 1996 military comedy movie did Travis Tritt play himself in? So thought maybe it might be too hard, but you guys seem to be knocking it out of the park. I do have some wrong answers, so we'll go through those here coming up. Let's check in on the traffic and weather. Here's Santa James.
3: With a look at the Southern Bancorp traffic this morning, your Tuesday morning commute is looking good as state police have no accidents or major incidents to report at this time. And that's your Southern Bancorp traffic. Southern Bancorp, wealth builders for everyone, now serving Little Rock. With the Arkansas Traffic Network, I'm Santa James.
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11: Today, expect partly sunny skies with a high of 94. Tonight will be mainly clear, remaining warm and humid with a low of 76. Tomorrow, anticipate a mix of sun and clouds, staying warm and humid with a high of 94. Thursday will be partly sunny, remaining warm with a high of 93. Friday will bring mostly cloudy skies and humidity, along with a chance of thunderstorms and a high of 89. Saturday is expected to be mainly cloudy and humid with a few showers and a thunderstorm possible and a high of 84. I'm AccuWeather meteorologist Jason Caterina.
12: And currently 75 degrees. We have partly sunny skies, also partly cloudy skies up above us right now. So that's going to turn into a lot of sun, a lot of heat is what that's going to turn into today. Let's get that first look at the money news this morning. See how we wrapped up yesterday and, of course, get into some Tuesday trading with Morgan Stanley Wealth Management of Little Rock's Jason Chacko. And Jason, good morning to you.
7: Good morning, Toby. Well, the broad market started the week off mixed. The Dow closed down 80 points to 50,786 on Monday, but the S&P 500 was up 0.3% to 7,405.7, and the tech-heavy NASDAQ bounced back from last Friday, climbing 0.8%, with more than half the stocks on that index closing the day in positive territory. Arkansas stocks posted gains versus 8 of the 14 companies we follow on Monday, although the largest percentage move came for America's Car-Mart, falling 17.75% to $6.51 a share. This morning, U.S. futures are pointing towards a positive start to Tuesday trading as investors continue to look for the next catalyst for the market to move. A positive open would be in line with most international trading. We'll be back with a look at stocks around the globe here in 30 minutes. Toby?
12: All right. Thank you, Jason. I appreciate that. Of course, make sure you go to our website today, newsradio1029.com. You can answer the Dancing with the Stars contest that we've got going on. So this is for a trip to Palm Springs, and you go to the Dancing with the Stars contest. It's like Comic-Con, but it's Dancing with the Stars folks instead of comic folks. 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It's right there on the front page. And the grand prize is trip for two to Palm Springs. You get 3-day passes to the Dancing with the Stars con. You get 4 nights in the hotel. You also get the Desert Glam VIP package. 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
8: Fox News, I'm Gianna Gelosi. It is primary day for a handful of states across the country with voters set to make their voices heard in Maine, Nevada, South Carolina. In Maine, Democrats want to flip Susan Collins' seat.
17: Democrat Graham Plattner has been plagued by a series of scandals and accusations. They include the candidate's Nazi-style chest tattoo, which is now covered, claims of messaging women outside his marriage, and allegations from several women who say that they had been involved with him, describing the relationship as toxic and volatile.
8: Fox's Alex Hogan. President Trump's still pushing for a deal with Iran and says we could have an idea of a potential peace agreement in the coming days.
20: After President Trump called on Israel and Iran to stop shooting, both sides agreed. Since then, Israel has continued to operate against Iran-backed Hezbollah in Lebanon.
8: Fox's Trey Yingst. 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
15: North Little Rock police are investigating a deadly shooting at an apartment complex. It happened just after 10:30 Monday morning at the Jefferson Manor Apartments on John Ashley Drive. Police say they found a man inside of an apartment who'd been shot. He was pronounced dead at the scene. The victim's name has not yet been released. You can expect updates on KRK.com. A Monday morning order filed in a dismissed murder case against a Lone Oak County sheriff's candidate means the case cannot be refiled. According to the court order, the charges against Aaron Spencer were dismissed with prejudice, although the prosecutor can appeal the ruling. Spencer was facing charges in the 2024 deadly shooting of Michael Fossler, who was accused of sexually abusing Spencer's daughter. The judge dismissed the charges last week. And the funeral service for Centerton Police Captain Chris Kelly will be held Tuesday in Rogers. Kelly was killed late last month in an accidental explosion while working on his farm. The funeral is set for 11 at First Baptist Church of Rogers. Kelly will be laid to rest at Mount Pleasant Missionary Baptist Church and Cemetery. I'm KRK4's Laura Monteverdi from the News Radio 1029 KARN News Desk.
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18: From the News Radio 1029 KRN Weather Center, I'm KRK Chief Meteorologist Todd Jacoby. In the forecast for today, a heat advisory is in effect, which means the heat index up to 105 degrees. The chance for any isolated showers and storms less than 10%. An actual high temperature of 93 degrees. Tonight, 74 degrees under partly cloudy skies. Another hot and humid day Wednesday, 94 degrees. I'm KRK Chief Meteorologist Todd Jacoby, and for the News Radio 1029 KARN Weather Center.
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12: A good Tuesday morning to you. Welcome back to First News. It is the ninth day of June, 36 minutes after 6 o'clock. We're going to visit with Jonathan Savage from Fox News Radio here in just a moment. Get the latest on the goings-on over the last 24 hours or so in the Middle East, so stand by for that. But first, let's check the traffic and weather with Santa James.
3: With a look at the Southern Bancorp traffic this morning, your Tuesday morning commute is looking good as state police have no accidents or major incidents to report at this time. And that's your Southern Bancorp traffic. Southern Bancorp, wealth builders for everyone. Now serving Little Rock. With the Arkansas Traffic Network, I'm Santa James.
11: Sponsoring skies with a high of 94. Tonight will be mainly clear, remaining warm and humid with a low of 76. Tomorrow, anticipate a mix of sun and clouds with warm and humid conditions and a high of 94. Thursday will be partly sunny, keeping temperatures warm with a high of 93. As we head into Friday, the weather will be mostly cloudy and humid with a chance of a thunderstorm and a high of 89. Saturday is expected to be mainly cloudy and humid with a few showers and a thunderstorm possible and a high of 84. I'm AccuWeather meteorologist Jason Catarina.
12: And currently, we're at 75 degrees right now. We've got partly to mostly sunny skies developing. Of course, noon, that's when the heat advisory gets underway, so I'll make sure you're prepared for that this afternoon. Now joining us on the American Leak Detection phone line is Jonathan Savage from Fox News Radio. Update us on the latest with the Middle East conflict. And Jonathan, good morning to you. What's the update on this helicopter that went down yesterday? Do we know why or how this helicopter went down?
2: Yeah, the why is the big thing. We don't know right now. There is an investigation taking place. We're expecting to hear back from U.S. Central Command on that. What they have told us is that it went down in the early hours of the morning, local time, off the coast of Oman, coming down near there by the Strait of Hormuz. Two crew members on board were rescued after about 2 hours. It took about 2 hours to get them back, but they were rescued there in a stable condition. President Trump described them as being unharmed. We don't know exactly what mission that they were participating in at the time, but these Apache helicopters, they've been used to help enforce the blockade in Iranian ports. They've also been used to shoot down Iranian drones. So we're still waiting to find out that really crucial information as to why this helicopter came down.
12: Yeah, that obviously glad that the pilots are okay and obviously headed back to a safety at this point. But yeah, we'll find out later on what actually happened with that. Has the fighting between Israel and Iran, has that completely stopped since this weekend's flare up, or have we seen more fighting here in the last 24 hours or so?
2: It does appear to have been contained for now. The two sides are observing a ceasefire. President Trump put pressure on them. He's talking optimistically about a breakthrough in the next few days. But there's no doubt that Lebanon remains a main point of contention. It was Israel's attacks on Hezbollah in Lebanon which led to Iran firing missiles at them for the first time really in 2 months. And that issue, that dispute remains unresolved because Israel is continuing to target Hezbollah positions in Lebanon. We are seeing smoke rising from buildings after airstrikes in the city of Tyre just today. So it's on a bit of a knife edge at the moment.
12: With these strikes going on in Lebanon, so is there any indication of especially, you know, you take what's going on with the strikes still going on in Lebanon, you take what went on this weekend with the strikes with Israel and Iran going back and forth with each other. Is there any feeling that this has affected the relationship between Trump and Israeli Prime Minister Netanyahu? Is there any evidence of a fracture starting to develop there?
2: There are certainly signs of that. We heard last week reports of angry, shouting conversations between the two leaders. I think that their conversation yesterday was certainly calmer. President Trump said it was a very good phone conversation in which he warned the Israeli Prime Minister against reigniting the conflict. So he says he told him, Bibi, you better be careful or you will be on your own very soon. What we can see is that there is a contrast between the two leaders. President Trump, he's really going for negotiations. He's emphasizing the importance of restraint. Benjamin Netanyahu of Israel, he said, if the terrorist regime, meaning Iran, makes the mistake of attacking us again, we will retaliate forcefully. So he's emphasizing deterrence and threatening further military action.
12: Yeah, as we're talking with Jonathan Savage from Fox News Radio this morning, saw the European Union has imposed some sanctions on Iran over the Strait of Hormuz. Do you know what has been imposed, Jonathan? Is there any public knowledge at this point of what they're imposing?
2: This is the latest in a series of sanctions from the European Union. What they're telling us is that the sanctions have been imposed on two individuals and on a unit of the Islamic Revolutionary Guard Corps. It's not exactly clear what the precise sanctions are. They could involve their financial interests elsewhere. It could involve their movements around the world. So this is, you know, clearly what the EU is willing to do at this point. This is to do with the fact that the Strait of Hormuz is closed, and they are highlighting individuals they say are responsible for that policy.
12: The other thing that I saw, I think I saw this morning, but the implications, are there implications? What are the implications of the Houthis in Yemen saying that Israeli ships can't travel in the Red Sea? I don't really have a lot of knowledge of what gets shipped through the Red Sea, but does that affect the global economy at all?
2: It absolutely does. Now, when Israel was fighting Hamas in Gaza, the Houthis were firing ships at the Red Sea, they said targeting Israeli-linked vessels, but they did in fact target vessels that were not linked to Israel, and that caused a lot of cargo companies to reroute their ships down all the way to around the bottom of Africa to get to the Atlantic. It adds an awful lot of cost, an awful lot of time onto these journeys. So if the Red Sea gets targeted, the Suez Canal isn't operating, that would be a major problem too.
12: Yeah, no, that most definitely would be. Jonathan, a completely different note, a much lighter note. You've told us that you're a big soccer fan, of course. We're getting ready for the World Cup to start later this week. I assume you're rooting for England. Would I be right in that assumption?
2: I'm afraid not, no.
12: Oh.
2: I'm from Scotland, so I'll be rooting for Scotland.
12: Okay.
2: I cannot wait. It's the first time we've qualified for the World Cup since 1998. We are, on the one hand, just happy to be there, but also we want to get out of the group stage. So I'm very nervous. I'm very excited. With a lot of matches happening overnight our time, my only question is, when am I going to sleep?
12: That's right. Can you drop a name for us? Like, who's the best player on the Scotland team?
2: I think our main man at the moment is Scott McTominay. He's a midfielder who crashes the penalty area, scores goals. He's a leader. He's got tons of charisma. He's absolutely firing on all cylinders at the moment. One of the best players at his team, Napoli in Italy, where he plays his club game. Look out for Scott McTominay. He could lead us to glory this summer.
12: Okay, well, we will definitely keep it. So I'm just looking here. So it looks like Saturday is going to be your first game, playing Haiti in the first game. And actually, the site that I'm looking at says you got that you're the favorite in this first match. So that's a good thing.
2: Oh, I'm always nervous when we're the favorites, though. And Haiti are a dangerous, dangerous opponent. I've got my fingers crossed. We had a good game on Saturday against Bolivia, 1-4-0. So, you know, hopefully we can bring momentum.
12: All right. Well, very good. Well, yes, hopefully you get some sleep somewhere in between the games and your job during the next few weeks of the World Cup. But we'll keep an eye on Scotland for you as well. So, Jonathan, always appreciate the time, and we'll catch up here very soon.
2: Thanks, Toby.
12: There goes Jonathan Savage from Fox News Radio. Always appreciate him. So Scotland, I did not know that. I thought he was from England. So he's from Scotland. I didn't want to tell him exactly what it is. So they say Scotland has a 63% chance to win over Haiti. So that's pretty good. I mean, anytime you get up over the 50%, you're doing all right. So I do see that their next game, though, might be it could be a rough ride too. You got two big ones, right? They play Haiti, then they play Morocco, and then Scotland plays Brazil. Morocco and Brazil are both good teams, so not that Haiti's not, but they're not at the level that Morocco or Brazil are. So probably going to be a rough ride in the group stage for Scotland, but we'll keep an eye on them for Jonathan. It's 45 minutes after 6. We'll be right back on News Radio 102.9 KARN.
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12: Hey, good Tuesday morning to you. It is the 9th of June, just about 48 minutes after 6 o'clock. So that means we need to see how everybody's doing on the roadways this morning. We'll also check in on what's going to be very hot weather later on today. But we start with Santa James.
3: With a look at the Southern Bank Corp traffic this morning, we are starting to see traffic build in Bryant on I-30 eastbound into the metro. Other than that, the roads are looking good for your Tuesday morning commute. And that's your Southern Bank Corp traffic. Southern Bank Corp, wealth builders for everyone, now serving Little Rock. With the Arkansas Traffic Network, I'm Santa James.
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11: They expect partly sunny skies with a high of 94. Tonight will be mainly clear, remaining warm and humid with a low of 76. Tomorrow, anticipate a mix of sun and clouds, staying warm and humid with a high of 94. Thursday will be partly sunny, remaining warm with a high of 93. Friday will bring mostly cloudy skies and humidity, along with a chance of thunderstorms and a high of 89. Saturday is expected to be mainly cloudy and humid with a few showers and a thunderstorm possible and a high of 84. I'm AccuWeather meteorologist Jason Caterina.
12: And currently, we're still right around 76 degrees. Got the mostly sunny skies developing overhead. It's News Radio 1029 KARN.
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10: From the KRN Newsroom, I'm Jay Jones. A heat advisory has been issued for much of Arkansas today with dangerous heat and humidity expected across the state. Heat index values could reach between 105 and 107 degrees in many areas. The advisory is in effect from late morning today through 8 p.m. throughout the state. A Monday morning order filed in a dismissed murder case against a Lone Oak County Sheriff's candidate means the case cannot be refiled. The two-sentence order by Special Circuit Judge Ralph Wilson Jr. dismisses the case against Aaron Spencer with prejudice, a legal term that means the case can never be refiled. The judge cited mishandling of evidence in the case by a Sheriff's Department detective. Police in North Little Rock are investigating after a man was killed in an apartment complex Monday morning, and LRPD officers were called to a shooting just before 10:30 a.m. at Jefferson Manor Apartments on John Ashley Drive. Officers found a man who had been shot and killed inside the apartment. Investigators did not release details on a suspect at this time. The England School District is implementing tougher rules for students and fans following several fights at school sporting events. This comes after the high-profile brawl between England and a rival school during the 2A boys basketball state tournament in March. A stronger police presence will also be on hand at select sporting events. UAMS is offering free dental services for children next week. The school's Department of Dental Hygiene will hold its Summer of Smiles clinic from 8 a.m. to 4 p.m. on June 15th. The clinic is for children ages 3 to 17, offering preventive services like dental cleanings, examinations, x-ray imaging, and fluoride treatments. It's by appointment only, so to schedule an appointment, call 501-686-5733 and mention Summer of Smiles. From the KRN Newsroom, I'm Jay Jones.
12: All right, thank you, Jay. We appreciate that. Let's get into the historical happenings for the 9th of June. And we start 236 years ago. That makes it 1790. The first book was copyrighted right here in the United States. It was John Barry's Philadelphia Spelling Book. That was the first copyrighted book here in the United States. Then we moved to 92 years ago today in 1934. Donald Duck made his debut on Disney's The Wise Little Hen. Here's a little Donald Duck.
5: Fox tells, to be a man, you must talk like one. To talk like one, you should play a box of our exact force pills. I don't believe it, but I'll try anything once.
12: I don't know. That might have been a caller on Steve Finnegan's show last night. I'm not sure, but I couldn't quite tell. But that was Donald Duck. You know what the best part about being Donald Duck is? You never have to wear pants. That's the best part of being Donald Duck. 53 years ago today in 1973, Secretariat won the Belmont Stakes, become the first Triple Crown winner in 25 years. Now, we've had four horses do it since. Seattle Slough did it in 77, Affirmed in 78. American Pharoah then in 2015. So, obviously, big gap between 78 and 2015. And then Justified did it in 2018. Now, before Secretariat, Citation was the last horse to get the Triple Crown in 1948. So, first ever Triple Crown, Sir Barton in 1919. Is when we had our first Triple Crown winner. Also, 46 years ago today in 1980, Richard Pryor had a bad day. He suffered third-degree burns over most of his body while freebasing cocaine. So that's a bad day. Had to endure 2 months of painful skin grafting operations, but as we saw, he did make a full recovery. And finally, 9 years ago today in 2017, Batman star Adam West lost his battle with leukemia. He was 88 years old. So the original Batman, Adam West. It is 53 minutes after 6 o'clock. We've got some more traffic. We've got weather. We got money news. That's all coming up next here on First News. 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
1: Can I get all three?
0: Absolutely. You want me to check your weather?
1: Yeah, please.
0: All right, let's see. Weather looks a bit cloudy. Uh-oh.
1: What's wrong?
0: I see you got a traffic tie-up on the main drag.
1: Oh, that's gonna cost me.
0: 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Just beyond the backup.
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3: 94. Thursday will be partly sunny, keeping temperatures warm with a high of 93. As we head into Friday, the weather will be mostly cloudy and humid with a chance of a thunderstorm and a high of 89. Saturday is expected to be mainly cloudy and humid with a few showers and a thunderstorm possible and a high of 84. I'm AccuWeather meteorologist Jason Caterina.
4: And currently we are hanging out at 76 degrees. We do have mostly sunny skies developing over central Arkansas right now. A few clouds still hanging around as we check in on the money news one more time this morning. We do that with Morgan Stanley Wealth Management of Little Rock's Jason Chacko. And Jason, good morning.
5: Good morning, Toby. Well, broad markets closed mixed Monday. The Dow was down 80 points, but the S&P 500 was up 0.3%. Arkansas stocks posted gains for 8 of the 14 companies we follow on Monday, although the largest percentage move came for America's Car-Mart, falling 15.75% to $6.51 a share. This morning, U.S. futures are pointing towards a positive open to Tuesday trading in line with most international markets. We did see a 0.3% decline for Hong Kong, but India rose 0.5%, China was up 1.25%, and the Japanese Nikkei was able to climb 2.1% by their close. European shares are currently mixed as well. The London FTSE is down 0.2%, but the German DAX is up almost 0.6%, and the French CAC 40 is up 0.9%. We'll watch those markets as they enter afternoon trading. That's all for now. Back with more here in 30 minutes. Toby?
4: All right, thank you, Jason. We appreciate that. It is Trivia Tuesday. Here's your trivia question. Of course, trying to win some Travis Tritt tickets for this Friday night at Simmons Bank Arena. What 1996 military comedy movie did Travis Tritt play himself in? This movie, it starred Dan Aykroyd, Steve Martin, and Phil Hartman. And as I said, Travis Tritt played himself. So send in the name of that movie to 501-403-5276.
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6: The main event. I'm Chris Foster of Fox News. Today's Senate primary in Maine is the most closely watched nationally of the races in four states. Democrats there deciding how much they care about controversies attached to oyster farmer and Army combat veteran Graham Plattner.
7: The latest rough headline comes via Plattner's former political director, Genevieve McDonald, writes, Graham Plattner is not someone who would be good for Maine or for the country. He exhibits a pattern of dishonest behavior that is impossible to ignore. Plattner has said the claims are politically motivated as fellow progressives back his run. The winning Democrat will face longtime Republican Senator Susan Collins, lesser-known candidate David Costello, and the state's governor, Janet Mills, are also on the ballot. Plattner has pulled far ahead, but the voters decide today.
6: It's Fox's Molly Line in Portland, Maine. Trump endorsed North Dakota House Republican Julie Fedorchak faces a primary challenge from state party-endorsed Alex Balazs.
8: Anti-establishment Republicans also challenging Lindsey Graham in the U.S. Senate in South Carolina, where President Trump has also backed current Lieutenant Governor Pamela Yvette. In Nevada, polling shows Republican Governor Joe Lombardo expected to ward off primary challengers as Democrats also choose between several candidates to score the party's nomination. Jeff Manasso, Fox News.
6: The Los Angeles mayor's race is set. It'll be incumbent Karen Bass against another Democrat.
9: Progressive city council member Nithya Raman will advance, and that means that former reality TV star Spencer Pratt is out. Voters are also waiting on the results of the Golden State's governor's race. Former state attorney general Javier Becerra is in the lead. Two candidates will emerge in the race. Republican Steve Hilton and Democrat Tom Steyer still in the running.
6: Fox's Alex Hogan. Two crew members are rescued after an Army helicopter crash near the coast of Oman. U.S. Central Command says the cause of the crash is under investigation. President Trump tells reporters the crew members are fine, and a report on the crash will be issued today. 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
1: 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North Little Rock police are investigating a deadly shooting at an apartment complex. It happened just after 10:30 Monday morning at the Jefferson Manor Apartments on John Ashley Drive. Police say they found a man inside of an apartment who'd been shot. He was pronounced dead at the scene. The victim's name has not yet been released. You can expect updates on KRK.com. A Monday morning order filed in a dismissed murder case against a Lono County sheriff's candidate means the case cannot be refiled. According to the court order, the charges against Aaron Spencer were dismissed with prejudice, although the prosecutor can appeal the ruling. Spencer was facing charges in the 2024 deadly shooting of Michael Fossler, who was accused of sexually abusing Spencer's daughter. The judge dismissed the charges last week. And the funeral service for Centerton Police Captain Chris Kelly will be held Tuesday in Rogers. Kelly was killed late last month in an accidental explosion while working on his farm. The funeral is set for 11 at First Baptist Church of Rogers. Kelly will be laid to rest at Mount Pleasant Missionary Baptist Church and Cemetery. I'm KRK4's Laura Monteverdi from the News Radio 102.9 KARN News Desk.
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3: From the News Radio 102.9 KARN Weather Center, I'm KRK Chief Meteorologist Todd Jacoby. In the forecast for today, a heat advisory is in effect, which means the heat index up to 105 degrees. The chance for any isolated showers and storms less than 10%. An actual high temperature of 93 degrees. Tonight, 74 degrees under partly cloudy skies. Another hot and humid day Wednesday, 94 degrees. I'm KRK Chief Meteorologist Todd Jacoby, and for the News Radio 102.9 KARN Weather Center.
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8: 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We'll get you the Trivia Tuesday question in just a moment, but first let's check some traffic and weather with Santa James.
9: With a look at the Southern Bank Corp traffic this morning, we are seeing heavy traffic on I-30 eastbound from Vimy Ridge Road back to Bryant, and on 57 southbound from north of McCain Boulevard up to I-40. Other than that, the roads are looking good for your Tuesday morning commute. And that's your Southern Bank Corp traffic. 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With the Arkansas Traffic Network, I'm Santa James.
10: Expect partly sunny skies with a high of 94. Tonight will be mainly clear, remaining warm and humid with a low of 76. Tomorrow, anticipate a mix of sun and clouds, staying warm and humid with a high of 94. Thursday will be partly sunny, remaining warm with a high of 93. Friday will bring mostly cloudy skies and humidity, along with a chance of thunderstorms and a high of 89. Saturday is expected to be mainly cloudy and humid with a few showers and a thunderstorm possible and a high of 84. I'm AccuWeather meteorologist Jason Caterina.
8: And currently, we're at 76 degrees right now, mostly sunny skies up above us. It's News Radio 102.9 KARN, and of course, as I said, it's Trivia Tuesday. Here is your question. What 1996 military comedy movie did Travis Tritt play himself in? Why is that the question? Because we're playing for Travis Tritt tickets for Friday night at Simmons Bank Arena. So this movie starred Dan Aykroyd, Steve Martin, and Phil Hartman. So if you know what movie that is, send it in to 501-403-5276, and we'll be right back after this.
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8: It's Tuesday morning. It is the 9th of June, just about 12 minutes after 7, as we get back into some of the news. And I had an announcement from Governor Sarah Huckabee Sanders yesterday saying that Arkansas would provide Trump accounts for all foster children here in the state. That is very good news. If you don't know, the Trump account is a tax-advantaged investment account. It gives people under 18 an opportunity to start a savings plan. Those born between January 1st of 2025 and December 31st of 2028, they're also going to receive $1,000 in the account from the U.S. government. But parents, grandparents, guardians, nonprofit groups, employers, they can all contribute towards the account with the general annual limit of $5,000. And then withdrawals from the account for the holder of the account can begin January 1st for the account holder's 18th birthday year is when they can start taking the money out. This all came compliments of the One Big Beautiful Bill the last year that was signed. And then the accounts become active July 6th. Of this year, so just a little less than a month from right now is when that will get going. I'm sure a lot of you are paying attention to what's been going on in the California elections. They get more disappointing every time there's an update on it, but we are getting more election results in several of the key races. Fox's Alex Hogan is in Washington, but has more details starting with the L.A. mayor's race, which might be the biggest joke going on.
11: Progressive city council member Nithya Raman edging ahead. So she will advance, and that means that former reality TV star Spencer Pratt is out after a campaign that garnered national attention. Voters are also waiting on the results of the Golden State's governor's race. Former State Attorney General Javier Becerra is in the lead, although two candidates will emerge in the race, Republican Steve Hilton and Democrat Tom Steyer still in the running as California counts those remaining votes. And new votes ahead. Primary races will take place in Nevada, North Dakota, and South Carolina. And Maine. Maine is expected to play a critical role in deciding control of both chambers.
8: Yeah, that's Fox's Alex Hogan from Washington. Of course, in Maine, they've got that Nazi sexual harasser Democrat candidate, Graham Plattner, and he's looking to unseat the Republican Maine Senator Susan Collins, so that'll be one that we watch. As far as this, you know, is the California election is being stolen? Is it rigged? There's one thing that I would just, and I'm not saying it is one way or the other, because I don't know, but here's what I will tell you. Clay Travis from the Clay and Buck Show, I thought had a very, very impressive statement on his show the other day. And this show's not on in Little Rock, but it's a very good show. You can catch it online. He said that Spencer Pratt falls to third place, and a woman who hardly anyone voted for in person, that Nithya Raman, totally dominated in mail-in voting. Isn't that weird? Isn't that a real oddity that no one in person votes for her, but then when it comes to the write-in, it's a landslide. And then I did like his other comment. He said no one with a functional brain believes these results, which I would back him up on that. But I mean, that's nuts. No one in person votes for this candidate, but then when the mail-in vote comes in, all of a sudden it's a landslide. That's odd. That's a very odd thing. And like I said, I don't know if it's stolen. I don't know if it's rigged. But that is something that you should definitely check out, because that is an anomaly. That is not something that would normally happen. And so I sure hope that people dig into it. It's not going to be California. California's not going to dig into their own election, I can tell you that, because they're still back there counting. That's 1, 2, 3. That's how they count. That's the count, how quick they count the ballots in California. It's such a joke that it takes this long. I mean, entire countries have their elections run quicker than California gets it done. But nonetheless, it shouldn't surprise anybody. But obviously, watching how this plays out, in the mayoral race in L.A., it's going to be interesting. But I hope that Spencer Pratt, not a big fan of his. I like his policy. I like what he's talking about. But, as far as like how he came up with the reality shows and stuff, you know, wasn't someone who necessarily watched him a lot. But I hope that he has the support to bring some sort of case to look into this a lot deeper. And I hope that other people, when we talk about like the feds, that they get involved as well and take a look into how this election is being counted, because it sure seems awfully weird, if I could steal a word from the Democrats. So what else is going on this morning? Now, two crew members are rescued after their U.S. Army helicopter crashed near the Strait of Hormuz. Here's Fox's Jonathan Savage reporting on that.
16: The AH-64 Apache came down while conducting nighttime patrols near the coast of Oman. The crew members were rescued within around 2 hours after the crash in an effort led by US Naval Forces Central Command and the 82nd Airborne Division. They're said to be in a stable condition. President Trump last night told reporters that the pilots were fine and that a report would be issued today. The cause of the crash is under investigation. The Strait of Hormuz remains a highly sensitive location. Apache helicopters have been used to enforce a US blockade on Iranian ports and to shoot down attack drones. Jonathan Savage, Fox News.
8: Yep, so of course I had a report earlier. Good that those pilots are safe, and we don't have a reason at this point as to what the Apache helicopter was doing or how it got shot down. So we'll see. We'll hopefully get some information on that here in the near future. As far as some of the sports notes, we get the Travs fired up again today. They've got a six-game series starting with the Northwest Arkansas Naturals tonight at Dickey Stevens. You got that going on. NBA Finals Game 3 last night. San Antonio gets the win. No one can win at home. San Antonio wins at Madison Square Garden. Of course, the Knicks won their first two games down in San Antonio. But the Spurs get a 115-111 win. Victor Wembanyama, he leads things with 32 points, 8 rebounds, had 3 blocks as well. Stephen Castle had 23 points, 5 rebounds. And so the Knicks lead the series 2-1. Game 4 is going to be on Wednesday at Madison Square Garden as well. Trump was at the game last night. If you read some of the left-leaning media this morning, they're going to tell you that the boos were that's all that was heard was boos. When Trump was shown on the Jumbotron, and that's not true. If you were watching the game, it was a mix of boos and cheers, and neither one really was louder than the other, to be honest with you. But they report that there was only boos. The whole world was booing him, which is, unfortunately, it's a lie. But speaking of basketball, Arkansas, the Razorbacks, they announced a matchup with North Carolina in the SEC-ACC Challenge. That's going to happen on December 1st this year at the Dean Smith Center. That's called the Dean Dome in Chapel Hill. So legendary place to play basketball. So Razorbacks very fortunate to be able to go there. So should be good. Going to be a great game. Two very good teams. They played 11 times in the past, and the Tar Heels have an 8-3 advantage in the series. On the women's side, the Arkansas women's basketball team, they're going to host Wake Forest in the SEC ACC Challenge. And then also we get to the Stanley Cup Finals, the battle for Lord Stanley's Cup. Game 4 tonight in Vegas between Las Vegas and the Carolina and Carolina. And so that I'm trying to see here. So, double overtime was what the last game was. I thought it was just overtime. It was double overtime. And so that's a 2-1 lead for Vegas over Carolina. So we'll see if they can see if they even it up tonight or if Vegas pulls out to 3-1. If they get to 3-1, not a lot of odds that they come back and that Carolina would be able to come back and win that. So it's 19 minutes after 7. Let's check in on the traffic and weather. Here's Santa James.
9: With a look at the Southern Bank Corp traffic this morning, we are seeing heavy traffic on I-30 eastbound from Vimy Ridge Road back to Bryant and on 57 southbound from north of McCain Boulevard up to I-40. Other than that, the roads are looking good for your Tuesday morning commute. And that's your Southern Bank Corp traffic. Southern Bank Corp, wealth builders for everyone now serving Little Rock. With the Arkansas Traffic Network, I'm Santa James.
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10: They expect partly sunny skies with a high of 94. Tonight will be mainly clear, remaining warm and humid with a low of 76. Tomorrow, anticipate a mix of sun and clouds with warm and humid conditions and a high of 94. Thursday will be partly sunny, keeping temperatures warm with a high of 93. As we head into Friday, the weather will be mostly cloudy and humid with a chance of a thunderstorm and a high of 89. Saturday is expected to be mainly cloudy and humid with a few showers and a thunderstorm possible and a high of 84. I'm AccuWeather meteorologist Jason Caterina.
8: And currently we're at 77 degrees right now, mostly sunny skies above Central Arkansas. 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
18: From the KARN newsroom, I'm Jay Jones. A heat advisory has been issued for much of Arkansas today with dangerous heat and humidity expected across the state. Heat index values could reach between 105 and 107 degrees in many areas. The advisory is in effect from late morning today through 8 p.m. throughout the state. A Monday morning order filed in a dismissed murder case against a Lonoke County Sheriff's candidate means the case cannot be refiled. The two-sentence order by Special Circuit Judge Ralph Wilson Jr. dismisses the case against Aaron Spencer with prejudice, a legal term that means the case can never be refiled. The judge cited mishandling of evidence in the case by a Sheriff's Department detective. Police in North Little Rock are investigating after a man was killed in an apartment complex Monday morning. And LRPD officers were called to a shooting just before 10:30 a.m. at Jefferson Manor Apartments on John Ashley Drive. Officers found a man who had been shot and killed inside the apartment. Investigators have not released details on a suspect at this time. The England School District is implementing tougher rules for students and fans following several fights at school sporting events. This comes after the high-profile brawl between England and a rival school during the 2A boys basketball state tournament in March. A stronger police presence will also be on hand at select sporting events. UAMS is offering free dental services for children next week. The school's Department of Dental Hygiene will hold its Summer of Smiles clinic from 8 a.m. to 4 p.m. on June 15th. The clinic is for children ages 3 to 17, offering preventive services like dental cleanings, examinations, x-ray imaging, and fluoride treatments. It's by appointment only, so to schedule an appointment, call 501-686-5733 and mention Summer of Smiles. From the KRN Newsroom, I'm Jay Jones.
8: All right, thank you, Jay. Let's see who's celebrating a birthday here on the 9th of June. We start right here in Arkansas, where our Lieutenant Governor Leslie Rutledge is celebrating. This is a milestone birthday. She is turning 50 years old today. Sorry, I didn't mean to say it out loud. But big birthday, born in 1976 in Batesville, Arkansas.
19: Well, I think it's important that all of those physicians, all of those experts, for every single one of them, there's an expert that says we don't need to allow children to be able to take those medications.
8: Yep, so that was her on the Jon Stewart show is where she was with those comments a couple of years ago. Also on the birthday list, the actress Natalie Portman is turning 45 years old today. Jane Foster in the Thor movies, of course, Star Wars, Phantom Menace. Diary of Anne Frank was another one that she... You know, she's a graduate of Harvard. She graduated from Harvard. That's pretty crazy. You got the actor Johnny Depp turned 63 years old today. I think the first time we saw Johnny Depp was the TV show on Fox, 21 Jump Street. Donnie Brasco was a great movie of his. Blow was another one that was pretty good. Charlie and Chocolate Factory. You've also got the actor Michael J. Fox is 65 years old today. So his real name is Michael Andrew Fox, so not a J. But he didn't want his stage name to be Michael A. Fox because he's a Canadian. And he thought people would think the A is, you know, how's it going, eh? You know, the Canadian A. So he picked J instead and doesn't stand for anything. Stands for absolutely nothing. So, of course, Family Ties, Back to the Future, Doc Hollywood, a couple of his movies. Here he is.
20: I play guitar, so... So I said, what I can do is, you've already laid the track down, but I'll match the track note for note, and then you can shoot my hands. Because if you don't shoot my hands, it's just fake.
8: Yeah, so he's talking about playing the guitar in Back to the Future is what he was talking about there. I just saw him on a show I was watching, Shrinking, on Apple TV. I saw him on Shrinking with Harrison Ford. I did a good job on that. We've got the great Dick Vitale is turning 87 years old today. Of course, college basketball announcer for ESPN. He's legendary. He always says, it's awesome, baby. That was his go-to call. Still is. He still has a job. I shouldn't say it was. And then, of course, we mentioned this earlier today, but Donald Duck is turning 92 years old today.
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8: Okay, there you go. There's Donald Duck. And then one that's passed away and would have had a birthday today, Les Paul, was born today in 1915. Brought us those nice electric guitars. Of course, we lost him in 2009. That's your birthdays for today. 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
8: And good Tuesday morning to you. It is the ninth day of June. It's 27 minutes after 7 o'clock, so let's see how everybody's moving around on the roadways this morning. We'll check in on it's going to be some nice hot weather here in central Arkansas today, but we start with Santa James.
9: With a look at the Southern Bank Corp traffic this morning, we are seeing heavy traffic on I-30 eastbound from Bimy Ridge Road back to Bryant, on 57 southbound from north of McCain Boulevard up to I-40, and at the north and south interchanges. And that's your Southern Bank Corp traffic. 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With the Arkansas Traffic Network, I'm Santa James.
10: Sponsor. Expect partly sunny skies with a high of 94. Tonight will be mainly clear, remaining warm and humid with a low of 76. Tomorrow, anticipate a mix of sun and clouds, staying warm and humid with a high of 94. Thursday will be partly sunny, remaining warm with a high of 93. Friday will bring mostly cloudy skies and humidity along with a chance of thunderstorms and a high of 89. Saturday is expected to be mainly cloudy and humid with a few showers and a thunderstorm possible and a high of 84. I'm AccuWeather meteorologist Jason Caterina.
8: And currently we're at 77 degrees right now. We've got nice sunny blue skies up above central Arkansas. It's News Radio 102.9 KRN. To get set for another look at the money news, we do that with Morgan Stanley Wealth Management of Little Rock's Jason Chacko. And Jason, good morning.
0: Good morning, Toby. Well, the broad markets closed Monday mixed. The Dow was down 80 points, but the S&P 500 was up 0.3%. Arkansas stocks posted gains for 8 of the 15 companies we follow on Monday. The largest declines came for Tyson Foods, down almost 3% to $56.99. And America's Car-Mart fell $1.22 a share to $6.51. That's down 15.75%. But on the positive side of the tape, the largest gains included J.B. Hunt up $3.22 a share to $288.17, and Dillard's rose up $5.81 to $612.08. Murphy Oil closed up almost 3.5% to $40.01, but the largest gain came for ArcBest. The trucking company jumped up $11.13 a share to $166.22, up 7.1% on the day. This morning, U.S. futures are pointing towards a positive start to Tuesday trading in line with most international markets. We'll be back with a look at stocks around the globe here in 30 minutes. Toby?
8: All right. Thank you, Jason. We appreciate that. Of course, it is Trivia Tuesday. Playing for some Travis Tritt tickets. So, what 1996 military comedy movie did Travis Tritt play himself in? This movie starred Dan Aykroyd, Steve Martin, and Phil Hartman, and it was based on the 1950s TV series The Phil Silver Show. So if you know the name of the movie, send it in to 501-403-5276. We'll get you in that drawing for the Travis Tritt tickets right before 9
1: o'clock.
8: The
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22: News. I'm CJ Papa. Voters going to the polls in Maine for its primary.
23: Democrats essentially facing off against themselves as to whether or not to support this controversial candidate, Graham Plattner, an oysterman, a Marine, an Army veteran. He's also facing a slew of scandals here. The latest rough headline comes via Plattner's former political director, titled, "I know firsthand why Graham Plattner shouldn't be a U.S. Senator."
22: Fox's Marley Line reporting from Portland. Primaries also taking place in South Carolina, Nevada, and North Dakota. President Trump pushes for peace with Iran, saying it could come in a few days. Meanwhile,
11: CENTCOM gave an update on those two helicopter crew members that were lost at sea. We're told that they were rescued by American forces after their helicopter went down.
22: That's Fox's Aisha Hosni at the White House. U.S. Central Command says those soldiers are in stable condition. 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
11: 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North Little Rock police are investigating a deadly shooting at an apartment complex. It happened just after 10:30 Monday morning at the Jefferson Manor Apartments on John Ashley Drive. Police say they found a man inside of an apartment who'd been shot. He was pronounced dead at the scene. The victim's name has not yet been released. You can expect updates on KRK.com. A Monday morning order filed in a dismissed murder case against a Lono County sheriff's candidate means the case cannot be refiled. According to the court order, the charges against Aaron Spencer were dismissed with prejudice, although the prosecutor can appeal the ruling. Spencer was facing charges in the 2024 deadly shooting of Michael Fossler, who was accused of sexually abusing Spencer's daughter. The judge dismissed the charges last week. And the funeral service for Centerton Police Captain Chris Kelly will be held Tuesday in Rogers. Kelly was killed late last month in an accidental explosion while working on his farm. The funeral is set for 11 at First Baptist Church of Rogers. Kelly will be laid to rest at Mount Pleasant Missionary Baptist Church and Cemetery. I'm KRK4's Laura Monteverdi from the News Radio 102.9 KARN News Desk.
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2: From the News Radio 102.9 KARN Weather Center, I'm KARK Chief Meteorologist Todd Jacoby. In the forecast for today, a heat advisory is in effect, which means the heat index up to 105 degrees. The chance for any isolated showers and storms less than 10%. An actual high temperature of 93 degrees. Tonight, 74 degrees under partly cloudy skies. Another hot and humid day Wednesday, 94 degrees. I'm KRK Chief Meteorologist Todd Jacoby for the News Radio 102.9 KARN Weather Center.
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8: Hey, good Tuesday morning to you. It is First News here on the 9th of June. Coming up, we're going to talk with the Little Rock City Director from Ward 5, Lance Hines, is going to join us. We're going to talk a little data center. I had this ordinance that was passed last week. So we'll get into some of that with Lance coming up here in just a moment. Your Tuesday trivia question is, what 1996 military comedy movie did Travis Tritt play himself in? So looking for the movie that he played himself in. The movie did star Dan Aykroyd, Steve Martin, and Phil Hartman. So if you know the name of the movie, send it in to 501-403-5276. While you do that, we're going to check some traffic and weather with Santa James.
16: With a look at the Southern Bank Corp traffic this morning, we are seeing heavy traffic on I-30 eastbound from Bimy Ridge Road back to Bryant. On 57 southbound from north of McCain Boulevard up to I-40 and at the north and south interchanges. And that's your Southern Bank Corp traffic. Southern Bank Corp, wealth builders for everyone, now serving Little Rock. With the Arkansas Traffic Network, I'm Santa James.
10: Sponsor. Hey, expect partly sunny skies with a high of 94. Tonight will be mainly clear, remaining warm and humid with a low of 76. Tomorrow, anticipate a mix of sun and clouds with warm and humid conditions and a high of 94. Thursday will be partly sunny, keeping temperatures warm with a high of 93. As we head into Friday, the weather will be mostly cloudy and humid with a chance of a thunderstorm and a high of 89. Saturday is expected to be mainly cloudy and humid with a few showers and a thunderstorm possible and a high of 84. I'm AccuWeather meteorologist Jason Catarino.
8: And currently, we're up to 78 degrees right now. We've got nice sunny blue skies above central Arkansas. It's News Radio 1029 KARN.
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8: Ah, good Tuesday morning to you. Welcome back to First News. 19 minutes in front of 8 o'clock. And last week, the Little Rock Board of Directors, they passed an ordinance on data centers in our area. Now joining us to talk about that is Ward 5 City Director Lance Hines. And Lance, good morning. Thanks for joining us today.
1: Warren, glad to be with you. Morning.
8: So, Lance, it was a long meeting last week to talk about the data centers with plenty of public comment, it sounded like. And so what did it come down to in this, I believe it was a unanimous vote for the ordinance to be enacted on data centers here in the Little Rock area. What did it come down to, especially for you on this vote?
1: Well, I mean, you know, I think the big thing was we have an opportunity, the legislature with Act 581 kind of preempted us on what we can and can't do regarding data centers.
8: Mm-hmm.
1: And so basically we did what we could do from a regulatory standpoint, and not that I'm a huge fan of regulation, because if you look at all the restrictions that go into an I-3, which is our heaviest industrial use, which is where the Google data center is going at the port on 350 acres, you know, I kind of felt, you know, I think we're treating it differently than a steel mill, or you would have thought from some of the public comment that we were putting a nuclear reactor in there.
8: Yeah.
1: Versus a data center that's probably going to have less environmental impact than a steel mill or some other heavy industrial use that we could possibly get in there in the future. You know, like a semiconductor plant or a steel mill, you know,
8: right.
1: You name it. There's all kinds of heavy industrial uses that are allowed, and I think people would be shocked if they saw, you know, what use is going to that use. So, you know, I think the interesting thing is that Google already meets all of.
8: Oh.
1: Not only do they meet the regulations, they exceed. So, you know, I think that was it. I think they're pretty fair-handed, you know, as far as what we're doing. And like I said, the legislature really restricted what we could do anyway. And we're trying to, you know, the state of Arkansas, the municipalities are a child of the state government. And we've already seen what they did with Uber and a couple others. If we get too silly regulatory wise, the state will come in and preempt us and take our ability to regulate away from us. And we don't want to get into that boat either.
8: No. Lance, what are some of the main points of the ordinance? What does this say about how data centers are going to interact with Little Rock, at least for right now?
1: I mean, it just really sets setbacks on the property. And what people don't understand is Google bought 350 acres to put five 300,000 square foot buildings on. That's about 40 acres per building. A 300,000 square foot building, if it's one floor, is about 6 acres.
8: Mm-hmm.
1: More than likely data centers, they'll go vertical with them. No different than, you know, the Amazon distribution center at the port is 5 million square feet,
8: right?
1: Five floors. So you're talking about a building much smaller than a distribution center.
8: Mm-hmm.
1: The very interesting thing is in West Little Rock, within half a mile of my house in West Little Rock, we have three data centers that are 40 to 50,000 square feet
8: mm-hmm.
1: apiece. And they've been operating for close to 30 to 40 years. So
8: yeah.
1: this notion, and I said it, and I'll say it again because it's coming out. Kevin O'Leary reported it on his data center project in Utah,
8: mm-hmm.
1: is that our foreign adversaries, China especially, are trying to slow our roll on artificial intelligence.
8: That's right.
1: It's a national defense, you know, national security issue from that standpoint for us. And how they do it is they fund these groups that, you know, something like Sierra Club, these NGOs and stuff fund these groups to push out a message. And people think they're getting good information. And I think the biggest thing is that people are trying to apply or issues that are happening in other parts of the country that just don't apply to what we're doing with the Google data center at the port. As far as water, power, wastewater, the net benefit to the city, and we got the final tax numbers, just on the first building that they're building is going to be a net $5.5 million every year on tax proceeds to the county and the city.
4: Yeah.
1: That's just on property taxes. That's not anything else they do outside of that. And you can look at what they did in West Memphis. They put $25 million into a fund to help affordable housing, energy efficiency, all kinds of stuff. That'll help folks in the community deal with affordability issues.
8: You know, we've had both the we've had power companies on to talk about it, and the different power companies we've had on have been very positive about the data centers. We've had Central Arkansas Water on; they were very positive about the data centers as well. When you pass an ordinance like this, is there a concern that these rules and regulations might make a Google or some other company that's building a data center here that they might start looking somewhere else? Is that a concern when you pass an ordinance like this?
1: Anytime you legislate, it should be a concern. Mm-hmm. You can never account for the unintended consequences of legislation. And that's something my economics professor's big red light goes off my head every time we legislate, especially on a regulatory matter. So, yes. It's always a concern. I think the regulations we put are pretty straightforward. They're not onerous. I kind of thought it was funny as we were sitting there talking about noise levels, and they were talking about what the ambient noise level is. Well, the ambient noise level of downtown Little Rock is about what the noise levels are for the data.
8: Sure. Yeah.
1: And, you know, some of the issues that they've had with noise from data centers, especially the XAI in Memphis, is that XAI is generating their own power with natural gas turbines. That's where all the noise is coming from.
8: Yep.
1: Google's not doing that. Google's taking their power from the grid. And I can only talk, you know, there's a benefit to our electric grid statewide because we're getting three Google centers. That's going to improve the electricity and the grid for the whole state. It's not going to just be for those Google data centers. Everybody will benefit. But I can tell you on a local level at CAW and at Little Rock Water Reclamation, the revenues generated from the sales of water and wastewater treatment to Google will go back in to improve the whole system for the whole city.
8: Yep.
1: So it's a net improvement with that revenue. We're not going to use that revenue to fund operations. Tad Bohan and Ann Jean Block, both the CEOs have told me that we're going to use those revenues, those extra revenues we get, to basically do system improvements for the system as a whole. So that's a net benefit to everyone. It means lower rates for everyone if we can do capital improvements with that extra revenue and not have to take it out of ratepayers to do system improvements.
8: No, and that's a big thing. That's a big, big thing. As we're talking with Ward 5 City Director Lance Hines, talking about the data center ordinance that passed here in Little Rock last week. I know you heard a lot from the public during the passing of this ordinance. Did you hear from the companies building the data centers as you were going through this process? Did Google talk as well?
1: Yeah, Google came in, and they're going to have many more meetings, but they had meetings with the directors individually. I knew most of the information. I'm in a different position. One of my largest customers builds the cooling racks for all of these data centers, and so I know a lot more about it than most people do. They build them for all of the big AI companies, and they've told me who the good operators are and who the bad operators are, and they basically said that Google and Meta build the Taj Mahal of data centers. That's who you want as an operator. XAI, not so much. XAI is in it to build them as fast as they can, as cheaply as they can, so they cluster them together and they get noise. And that's what people don't understand. The reason they bought 350 acres for five buildings is they'll spread those buildings out so they don't get noise harmonics. Mm-hmm. It's a very technical term, but if you cluster, it's kind of like when you go to a football stadium and you get 50,000 Razorback fans. When they're all cheering, they're pretty loud.
8: That's right. When
1: they call the Hogs, they're even louder because they're harmonizing and you know, kind of getting in tune with each other. And when you spread buildings apart, you can kind of lessen to a degree the noise that those buildings put off.
8: Lance, is there a time frame on the ordinance that passes? Does it expire, or does that just go on until somebody undoes it down the road?
1: And basically what we did was we changed our zoning regulations. Mm-hmm. So it's a permanent. We can amend those zoning regulations. We basically created a new part under I-3 industrial use that specifies data centers as an industry within that I-3 zoning. Or mm-hmm. actually not I-3, but it just lays out based on different size data centers where those data centers can locate within our zoning code. So it's permanent.
8: Okay.
1: And we can amend it. We can always go back and amend it, change it, make it tougher, make it easier. If we get into some unforeseen consequences of legislation, we can always go back and amend it.
8: But
1: we had to have a starting block.
8: And as of right now, just using Google at the Little Rock port as the example, nobody's pulling out. No, there's no issues. Everything's still moving forward, even with the ordinance.
1: Yeah. Everything's moving forward. No issues with that.
8: Mm-hmm.
1: Google is doing their due diligence. One of the things that Google did and they announced at the meeting is they pulled back their Corps of Engineers permit because they got some new information from Entergy and the power companies on how they can bring the power into the site,
8: mm-hmm.
1: which may make it more environmentally friendly. And so they've got to redo their permit because they're going to change the way they're bringing the power into the site. These things are very big, complex projects. There'll be a lot of things that change between now and then. And
8: sure.
1: The funny thing is that they'll be lucky if they get under construction on this by 27.
8: Okay.
1: Completion probably won't be till sometime in 28. And that's just the first building. You got to understand, the plan is to build 5 of these buildings over the next 5 to 8 years. So that's constant construction jobs for 5 to 8 years. That's not short term.
8: Yeah.
1: That's long term.
8: That's a beautiful
1: thing. And it's long term impacts. That means you'll have people moving in here, skilled tradesmen, electricians, plumbers, general laborers, making good money building these data centers. And then over time, when they refit these data centers and upgrade them every, 2 to 3 years, they have to put new equipment in them. They'll be buying that equipment and using local companies to install that data center equipment. So it's a net benefit down the road.
8: Yeah.
1: Everybody says, well, they're only going to put 75 people per data center in there. Yeah, but that's still 75 more people making well over 6 figures. And
8: yep.
1: Google even told us their electricians make over 6 figures.
8: Yeah.
1: So if you work for Google, it's a pretty good gig.
8: Yeah, and I mean, the bottom line is you got all these new people coming in that are going to be paying taxes, they're going to be spending money at our local businesses, and like you said, they're going to be skilled. I mean, this just raises the bar here in our area.
1: And I can tell you one impact of data centers, not even related to Google, because they're going to do it anyway. My customer that builds cooling racks,
8: mm-hmm.
1: There are two owners, one's in Alabama and one's in Arkansas. Their Alabama facility where they make the cooling racks is at capacity. They have bought property in Little Rock, and they're going to put a manufacturing facility that's going to employ 75 to 100 people building these cooling racks, not only for the Little Rock data center, but to ship all over the country.
8: Yeah.
1: So there's a net benefit of jobs and AI going into our economy that's bigger than just the Google data center.
8: Yeah, I did want to tell people that. So if you go in your search bar and put in Little Rock data center, Google has made a website that talks about everything that they're doing here in Little Rock. It's the website specifically for Little Rock, and the actual address is littlerockdatacenter.versal.app. But if you go to the search bar and just put in Little Rock data center, this website's going to come up. It gives you a lot of good information about what they're doing. But Lance, unfortunately, we've run out of time, but I sure appreciate the insight this morning. Appreciate the work that you're doing on getting these new businesses into our area, so that, as you say, we can have the net benefit of all of it. But appreciate you coming on the show this morning.
1: I appreciate the opportunity, Toby, to give you the facts as I know them.
8: You bet. All right, there he goes. He's Ward 5 City Director Lance Hines. We appreciate his time this morning, and of course, we'll visit with him more as we progress through building these data centers here in our area. It's 54 minutes after 7 o'clock. We'll be right back on News Radio 102.9 KARN.
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2: News once again with Morgan Stanley Wealth Management's Jason Chacko. And Jason, good morning.
3: Good morning, Toby. Well, the broad markets closed Monday mixed. The Dow was down 80 points, but the S&P 500 was up 0.3%. Arkansas stocks posted gains for 8 of the 14 companies we follow on Monday, although the largest percentage move came for America's Car Mart, falling 15.75% to $6.51 a share. This morning, U.S. futures are pointing towards a positive open to Tuesday trading in line with most international markets. We did see a 0.3% decline for Hong Kong, but India rose 0.5%. China was up 0.25%, and the Japanese Nikkei was able to climb 2.1% by their close. European shares are currently mixed as well. London FTSE is down 0.2%, but the German DAX is up almost 0.6%, and the French CAC 40 is up 0.9%. We'll watch those markets as they approach their close. That's all for now. Back with more here in 30 minutes. Tubby?
2: All right, thank you, Jason. Here's your Trivia Tuesday question of playing for Travis Tritt tickets. What 1996 military comedy movie did Travis Tritt play himself in? Send that in to 501-403-5276. Here's a clip of Travis Tritt in the movie that we're looking for the name of.
4: You're my dream come true. My want and only you.
2: All right. If you know what movie that song was in, send it to 501-403-5276, and we'll be right back after this.
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5: 2 weeks. I'm Chris Foster, Fox News. President Trump predicts we will declare total victory over Iran over the next 2 weeks and says Iran is willing to give us everything in negotiations. That was during a tele-rally for Republicans in South Carolina last night. Then here talking to reporters after attending Game 3 of the NBA Finals in New York.
6: We have ongoing negotiations in Iran and with Iran, and that hasn't stopped. And we could have at least an idea by 1 or 2 days from now.
5: That tele-rally was for South Carolina Senate candidate Lindsey Graham and gubernatorial candidate Pamela Yvette, Graham the incumbent, of course. There are also primaries today in North Dakota, Nevada, and Maine. Fox's Alex Hogan on the Senate race there.
7: Democrats are hoping to flip Republican Susan Collins' seat. The campaign potential challenger of Democrat Graham Plattner has been plagued by a series of scandals and accusations. They include the candidate's Nazi-style chest tattoo, which is now covered, claims of messaging women outside his marriage, and allegations from several women who say that they had been involved with him, describing the relationship as toxic and volatile.
5: Claims that Plattner calls politically motivated. Back to the Iran conflict, two crew members are rescued after a U.S. Army helicopter crashed near the Strait of Hormuz.
8: The AH-64 Apache came down while conducting nighttime patrols near the coast of Oman. The crew members were rescued within around 2 hours after the crash in an effort led by U.S. Naval Forces Central Command and the 82nd Airborne Division. They're said to be in a stable condition. President Trump last night told reporters that the pilots were fine and that a report would be issued today.
5: That's Fox's Jonathan Savage. The House is set to vote today on $70 billion in funding for immigration and customs enforcement that was approved by the Senate last week. Speaker Mike Johnson will need near-perfect attendance and Republican unity to get it done. 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
11: 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North Little Rock police are investigating

0: A deadly shooting at an apartment complex. It happened just after 10:30 Monday morning at the Jefferson Manor Apartments on John Ashley Drive. Police say they found a man inside of an apartment who'd been shot. He was pronounced dead at the scene. The victim's name has not yet been released. You can expect updates on KRK.com. A Monday morning order filed in a dismissed murder case against a Lonoke County sheriff's candidate means the case cannot be refiled. According to the court order, the charges against Aaron Spencer were dismissed with prejudice, although the prosecutor can appeal the ruling. Spencer was facing charges in the 2024 deadly shooting of Michael Fossler, who was accused of sexually abusing Spencer's daughter. The judge dismissed the charges last week. And the funeral service for Centerton Police Captain Chris Kelly will be held Tuesday in Rogers. Kelly was killed late last month in an accidental explosion while working on his farm. The funeral is set for 11 at First Baptist Church of Rogers. Kelly will be laid to rest at Mount Pleasant Missionary Baptist Church and Cemetery. I'm KRK4's Laura Monteverdi from the News Radio 1029 KARN News Desk.
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2: From the News Radio 1029 KRN Weather Center, I'm KRK Chief Meteorologist Todd Jacoby. And the forecast for today, a heat advisory is in effect, which means the heat index up to 105 degrees. The chance for any isolated showers and storms less than 10%. An actual high temperature of 93 degrees. Tonight, 74 degrees under partly cloudy skies. Another hot and humid day Wednesday, 94 degrees. I'm KRK Chief Meteorologist Todd Jacoby, and for the News Radio 1029 KARN Weather Center.
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6: Hey, good Tuesday morning to you. Welcome into the 8 o'clock hour of First News. Coming up, we got the Mike Faison Farmers Insurance Sports Report. We'll talk some of my NBA Finals. I want to talk a little bit about this quarterback for Texas Tech. He made 9,000 bets, $900,000 that he bet on, and some of it was on games that he was playing in, not at Texas Tech, but at Cincinnati, and I believe he was at Indiana before that. And the NCAA said, you're not eligible. And then a judge said, they found a nice local judge that would side the way that Texas Tech would want him to side. And he said, no, he can play, which is odd to me. Why does a judge supersede a private organization like the NCAA? But we'll get into that coming up with Mark Edwards here in a moment. Your Trivia Tuesday question, final hour to get the answer in to win Travis Tritt tickets for this weekend, or this Friday, actually. What 1996 military comedy movie did Travis Tritt play himself in? It starred Dan Aykroyd, Steve Martin, and Phil Hartman. And, of course, Siskel and Ebert gave it two thumbs up when they saw the movie. So what 1996 military comedy movie did Travis Tritt play himself in? Send that the answer to 501-403-5276. We're going to check some traffic and weather right now. Here is Santa James.
7: With a look at the Southern Bancorp traffic this morning, we are still seeing heavy traffic on I-30 eastbound from Vimy Ridge Road back to Alexander. on 57 southbound from north of McCain Boulevard up to I-40, on 430 northbound from Baseline Road up to I-30, and at the North Interchange. And that's your Southern Bank Corp traffic. Southern Bank Corp. Wealth

0: 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With the Arkansas Traffic Network, I'm Santa James.
1: How did I lose weight? And I did. Lean, right here. I did. I love this stuff. Listen, Brickhouse Nutrition been with me for a long time. So chatting with Miles, I'm up at like 235. True story, I never minded being 235, but you know what minded? My knees that were falling apart and my back. 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
2: Hey, expect partly sunny skies with a high of 94. Tonight will be mainly clear, remaining warm and humid with a low of 76. Tomorrow, anticipate a mix of sun and clouds with warm and humid conditions and a high of 94. Thursday will be partly sunny, keeping temperatures warm with a high of 93. As we head into Friday, the weather will be mostly cloudy and humid with a chance of a thunderstorm and a high of 89. Saturday is expected to be mainly cloudy and humid with a few showers and a thunderstorm possible and a high of 84. I'm AccuWeather meteorologist Jason Caterina.
3: And currently we're at 79 degrees. We've got nice sunny blue skies above Central Arkansas. 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
3: And welcome back to First News, ninth day of June, 11 minutes after 8 o'clock. And that does mean it's time for the Mike Faison Farmers Insurance Sports Report. You can call Mike Faison at 501-228-4944. Get a quote on some insurance. It's Mark Edwards is set to join us. Mark, good morning to you. How you doing today?
7: I'm doing pretty good.
3: Okay. Just making sure you're up. I wasn't sure you were there. So very good. So I want to start with the Little Rock
7: Trojans.
3: Very good. Very good. I want to start with the Little Rock Trojans. And so just how do you sum up the season for them? Because, I mean, obviously it's tremendous. It's historic. It's record-setting for the program. But they do pretty much get blown out at Troy in both games. The Troy bats were just cooking, and the Little Rock bats were not, unfortunately. Little Rock left a lot of guys on base in those two games. How do you view the body of work for the Little Rock Trojans this year?
7: Well, if you're talking about the body of work, I mean, it's growth.
3: Yeah.
7: Last year, you didn't get to the Super. You were a win shy of getting to the Super Regionals. This year, you get to the Super Regionals. So Yeah, just the growth that the program has had over the last few years, I think, is where you can look for some positives.
3: It sure does raise the bar, I believe. I mean, it's going to raise the bar for what types of recruits are going to come to Little Rock. It raises the bar for what the expectations are. I mean, just all the way around, it really raises things. And that's a good thing. That's always a good thing, to be able to raise the bar with your program. It's a hard thing to do. Obviously, Chris Curry is achieving that. Are you worried at all, Mark, about Chris Curry? Obviously, a lot of now he's a Little Rock guy, and I personally, I feel like he's one of those coaches, and this is just my own opinion. I feel like he's one of those coaches that says, you know what, I really like living here in Central Arkansas, and I'm actually not going to leave, even if there is a bigger opportunity right now. Now, maybe later that changes, but right now I feel like he's the type of guy that will stay. And I have no insight on this; that's just my own thoughts. With talking to him here on the radio a couple times, but. Other schools are going to be calling him right now, right, Mark? I mean, 2 years taking this team into the NCAA tournament and then making the Super Regionals this year, his phone's going to ring, right?
7: Of course they are.
3: Yeah.
7: The phone will ring. And then you got to remember, what you got to keep in mind is when you say, oh, Curry won't leave, but let's keep this in mind. We don't know what his goals are.
3: That's right.
7: He may want to coach at a big-time D1 school.
3: Sure.
7: And if that opportunity presents itself, you can't be mad because he takes that opportunity.
3: No, nobody should be mad. Nobody should be mad. You're 100% correct. Nobody should be mad if he takes an opportunity for him and his family. There's no madness about it. But just hoping that he stays because keeps the program moving. Not saying that another coach couldn't pick up where Chris Curry left off, but it's always nice to have him there right now for the to just keep things moving in the same direction under the same leadership. So have you checked out the 8 teams going to Omaha? Do you have an early favorite that you like, or a team you're going to follow through the College World Series, which I believe starts on Friday this week?
7: I have not. I haven't really looked it over. I was going to wait and then formulate my opinion, read a little bit more on everybody, and then formulate my opinion then.
3: Well, I can tell you that 5 of the 8 teams are SEC teams, so you can tell who is dominating baseball as far as leagues. But highest ranked team in there is Georgia. They were ranked number 3 going into the tournament. Texas made it, Alabama made it, Oklahoma made it. You've got the Ole Miss in there as well.
7: Go
3: ahead.
7: I'm sorry. See, to me, the big dogs that made it in, the Georgias, those guys, the Texas, I'm looking at them like, man, you guys should win this series. But anytime it looks like you should win, you don't always win. So I'm going to look at some other things. Who's got some hot bats? Who's got some young arms that's probably underrated? And kind of look at that. That's where I
3: would. Let me tell you one thing, Mark. I'm so tired of Texas. I am so stinking tired of Texas. I was watching their game against the Oregon Ducks, and this Oregon Duck pitcher, he hits one of the Texas guys. Now, this is late in the game. I believe that Texas was up by 1 at that point. Look, nobody's trying to hit somebody at that stage of the game. And Texas, the kid that gets hit, he stands there and stares down the pitcher like he's going to do something at that point of a game, like he's going to charge the mound or something. And it just showed the arrogance. I don't know. Texas just rubs me the wrong way all too much. But I'm definitely not picking them. I like the North Carolina team that's going. I think they look really good this year. Georgia can win it. They're awesome. Every time I was watching some of the Mississippi State Georgia games this weekend, I watched a little bit of both of them. Every time you looked at that game, another home run was getting hit. I don't know how many home runs got hit between Georgia and Mississippi State this weekend, but it's got to be darn near 20 in the two games. I mean, every time you looked at the screen, there's a ball flying over the wall. So, and the people that parked in the back of the left field. Why would you park out there? That makes no sense to me. There are so many broken windows out there. Want to move over, Mark, to the...
7: What's scary about that...
3: Mm-hmm.
7: Go ahead. I was just going to say real quick, what's scary about that is it sounds to me like there's a lot of fastballs being thrown.
3: There were.
7: You're going to see a lot of off-speed pitches from some of these smaller schools, and that's going to stymie a lot of things. So that's just me.
3: And there were guys waiting on it.
7: Think about.
3: Yeah, there were guys sitting on the fastball, and then they'd knock it out of the park. So want to switch over to the NBA Finals. Game 3 last night, San Antonio gets a win at Madison Square Garden over the Knicks. Why can neither one of these teams win at home, Mark? In the first 3 games of the series, nobody wins a home game. I mean, it seems odd to me, but what do you see? Why can nobody win at home?
7: Man, I have no idea because I thought San Antonio would be more competitive than they've been.
3: Mm-hmm.
7: I mean, they laid an egg. They laid two eggs at home.
3: Right.
7: And then they come out and go in front of a feisty crowd in Madison Square Garden. And maybe it's just because everybody gets up to play in MSG.
3: Yeah. No, they do.
7: That may have been the reason. Wimby gets to play at MSG. Everybody gets up. MJ's second game back. First game at MSG. Double nickel. So everybody gets excited about playing in MSG.
3: Yeah, I'll tell you what. They did a thing last night on the pregame. They're like, hey, let's take a look at all the celebrities that are here. It took like 15 minutes to get through everybody. And they're giving everybody like 10 seconds on the screen. I mean, it was like 15, you know, it took like 15 minutes to get all the way through all the stars that were there. I mean, I don't even know if there was regular, you know, just citizens in the stadium. It seemed like it was everybody that was a superstar of some sort, either sports or, entertainment of some sort. What's the mental fall out here, Mark? You know, obviously the New York Knicks, there's a ton of hype going into this game all over the city. I mean, they felt like they had this in the bag, getting two wins down in San Antonio already. What's the mental side of losing at home for the Knicks? I mean, is that going to be hard for them to pull out of?
7: Well, mentally, what you're thinking is whatever it is we've been able to do to them, they're starting to figure it out. They're starting to figure out movements. You know, it's the craziest thing, and it's not maybe not this, you know, the information sheet you get about each one of the players,
3: mm-hmm.
7: but there's percentages. How many times, you know, I saw one about me when I was in college at UA him and says he's right-handed naturally, loves to move to his left, only shoots going to his left. And so when you look at it, you get out there and you get to practice. So you don't think about that until you see that. And then you realize two or three games in, man, that's why they want me to go right. They know I ain't going to shoot the ball.
3: That surprises me with you because you got such an issue with the left hand. I'm surprised you were going to the left. So
7: surprises me. When I moved to my left, I could shoot that fadeaway with the right hand.
3: Mm-hmm.
7: Man, you get to there and you see that scouting sheet on you and you realize the things that you can't do. They've already broken your game down. It's tough.
3: Yeah. One other thing I wanted to hit before we get out of here this morning, Mark. So college football and sports betting. How crazy is it that this quarterback, Brendan Sorsby, the old Cincinnati Bearcat quarterback, I believe it was Indiana before that, he's now going to go to Texas Tech. He admittedly bet over $900,000 on 9,000 different bets on some of the games that even he was suited up for. He also ignored classes and meetings at three different schools that told him not to be doing this, that betting on his own sport was a cardinal sin in sports. But he apparently found himself a local judge to rule against the NCAA and his eligibility. And this kid's going to play college football next year. Is that crazy, Mark, that you can make 9,000 bets while being a player, even bet on your own games, and you're still eligible to play? Is that crazy?
7: That is crazy work.
3: Yeah.
7: And let me tell you something. And this is going to make sense when I tell you this. I interviewed Brooks Robinson one time.
3: Mm-hmm.
7: And the one thing I asked him, I said, man, why do y'all want to keep Pete Rose out of the Hall of Fame?
3: Yep.
7: He said, we don't want to keep Pete Rose out of the Hall of Fame. He said, in every park you go to, the first time you get drafted, the first thing everybody tells you is, don't bet on baseball. He did the ultimate sin that you can't do. And so I'm telling you about this kid, when you see the type of kid that he is, he comes in, he's bet on football before. So you already see the character flaws.
3: Yeah.
7: Why are you taking a chance with this?
3: Now, this is despicable to me.
7: And then you're surprised later on when you see it again. Yeah.
3: Well, I'm gonna have to get a lawyer at some point on this show because I don't understand how the NCAA, which is a private organization, basically, why, you know, they rule him ineligible by their rules. They have the right to have their own rules the way that they want them. And then a judge can come through and say, no, that's not legal. You cannot ban him from playing football. How does a judge get to supersede a private organization's rules? I don't understand that part of it. I don't know if anybody does right now, except that they found a local judge that probably was in. He's probably a big Texas Tech fan, is what I would imagine. But this is shameful. Shows the state of play for how we're viewing college athletes right now at a certain level, and they can do whatever they want to do, and we'll look the other way. And I mean, that's very 1982 at this point. So it's really disappointing to me. One last thing, Mark, on the way out. Have you picked a squad to follow for the World Cup this year? I mean, obviously, you know, we're all going to watch Team USA, see how they do, but they're not one of the favorites. They're not picked to win this or anything. We're just hoping they have a good showing. But do you have a team that you're watching? Have you picked a country that you're going to ride with?
7: I got, besides the U.S., mm-hmm. I have three that I like and one that's a honorable mention.
3: Okay, let's hear them.
7: Portugal, Germany, and Ghana. France is the honorable mention.
3: Ghana? Are they good? Do you know?
7: Hey, listen. Yes.
3: Okay. I don't know. I hadn't heard of Ghana yet. I'm leaning Argentina. Okay. I'm also partial to Brazil because I like Pelé back in the day. The reason I like Pelé, probably the only international soccer player I knew growing up, knew his name. So so I'm kind of leaning towards following them a little bit. England with Harry Kane is going to be fun to watch as well. A lot of really good players going to be in the World Cup. So looking forward to getting started.
7: Germany for Zidane.
3: I watched some of Germany this weekend. They beat the U.S. team 2-1 in a warm up match, and so they look good. So I think that's a quality pick on your part as well. So. All right, Mark, we've run out of time, but of course we'll visit with you again coming up on Thursday, all right?
7: Gotcha.
3: All right, there he goes. He is Mark Edwards with Mike Faison Farmers Insurance Sports Report. You can call Mike Faison at 501-228-4944. 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
3: Hey, good Tuesday morning to you. It is First News here on the 9th of June. It is 26 minutes after 8 o'clock, so that means we're heading outside, see what's going on the roadways this morning. Also going to check in on the weather. We start with Santa James.
13: 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Slow down, phone down. Every work zone isn't just cones and signs. It's people trying to get home. In Arkansas, workers have been killed because drivers looked away for just a second. Those fines are doubled and lives are on the line. Work zones are short. Staying focused isn't asking much. Slow down, phone down. Let's all make it home.
0: With a look at the Southern Bank Corp traffic this morning, we are still seeing a considerable amount of traffic on I-30 eastbound from Vimy Ridge Road back to Alexander and at the North Interchange. Other than that, the roads are looking good for your Tuesday morning commute. And that's your Southern Bank Corp traffic. Southern Bank Corp, wealth builders for everyone, now serving Little Rock. With the Arkansas Traffic Network, I'm Sonda James.
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2: Today, expect partly sunny skies with a high of 94. Tonight will be mainly clear, remaining warm and humid with a low of 76. Tomorrow, anticipate a mix of sun and clouds, staying warm and humid with a high of 94. Thursday will be partly sunny, remaining warm with a high of 93. Friday will bring mostly cloudy skies and humidity along with a chance of thunderstorms and a high of 89. Saturday is expected to be mainly cloudy and humid with a few showers and a thunderstorm possible and a high of 84. I'm AccuWeather meteorologist Jason Caterina.
3: Currently, we're up to 81 degrees now. We have a lot of sun going on over the top of Central Arkansas. There are a few clouds out there that I see, but it's going to be nice and hot later on today. 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And Jason, good morning.
14: Good morning, Toby. We are getting ready for the market open here in a couple minutes. U.S. futures are pointing towards a positive open to Tuesday trading as we see a bit of dip buying on chip makers like Qualcomm and Broadcom before that 8:30 opening bell. We'll watch the broad markets as well as Arkansas stocks like ArcBest to see if they can build on their more than 7% gain from yesterday or not. A positive open would be in line with most international trading. Asian market gains were paced by the Japanese Nikkei up 2.1% by their close, and European gains are led by the French CAC 40 up 0.8% as they approach their close. A quick look at non-equity markets shows oil down 1.6% to $87.82 a barrel. Gold is up to $4,341.09 an ounce. The 10-year U.S. Treasury yield is up to 4.536%, and we are ready for the market open. Back at those numbers here in 30 minutes. Toby?
3: All right. Thank you, Jason. We appreciate that. Hopefully we'll get some good news on the markets today. It is a Trivia Tuesday, and so if you want to get in on the trivia question, what 1996 military comedy movie did Travis Tritt play himself in? And the reason Travis Tritt, because that's what we're playing for, is Travis Tritt tickets for Friday at Simmons Bank Arena. So send the name of the movie, 1996 military comedy movie, starred Dan Aykroyd, Steve Martin, and Phil Hartman. Send that answer to 501-403-5276. And we'll have that drawing coming up right before 9 o'clock. And so that is the other couple things I have on the movie. The movie was adapted from the 1950s TV show, The Phil Silver Show, was what that came from. So answers to 501-403-5276.
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16: News. I'm Therese Crowley. Two U.S. Army Apache helicopter crew rescued by U.S. Naval Forces and the 82nd Airborne after their chopper went down off the coast of Oman. They're stable. Cause under investigation. President Trump says we're on the verge of a good deal with Iran.
17: We're very close to having a very, very good, strong, powerful deal. If we go and bomb, which we can do very easily if we want, and we spend another 2 or 3 weeks bombing, they'll have nothing left whatsoever. But you won't have the strait open for months.
16: Leaving the Knicks game 3 last night, where San Antonio won by 4, maybe a good thing the NYPD moved the watch party from outside Madison Square Garden, because this brawl broke out at nearby Bryant Park. 21 arrested. Primary day in Maine, North Dakota, Nevada, South Carolina, and the L.A. mayor runoff is set. Karen Bass versus Nithya Raman knocking out Spencer Pratt. 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
9: 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North Little Rock police are investigating a deadly shooting at an apartment complex. It happened just after 10:30 Monday morning at the Jefferson Manor Apartments on John Ashley Drive. Police say they found a man inside of an apartment who'd been shot. He was pronounced dead at the scene. The victim's name has not yet been released.
18: 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A Monday morning order filed in a dismissed murder case against a Lono County sheriff's candidate means the case cannot be refiled. According to the court order, the charges against Aaron Spencer were dismissed with prejudice, although the prosecutor can appeal the ruling. Spencer was facing charges in the 2024 deadly shooting of Michael Fossler, who was accused of sexually abusing Spencer's daughter. The judge dismissed the charges last week. And the funeral service for Centerton Police Captain Chris Kelly will be held Tuesday in Rogers. Kelly was killed late last month in an accidental explosion while working on his farm. The funeral is set for 11 at First Baptist Church of Rogers. Kelly will be laid to rest at Mount Pleasant Missionary Baptist Church and Cemetery. I'm KRK4's Laura Monteverdi from the News Radio 1029 KARN News Desk.
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20: From the News Radio 1029 KRN Weather Center, I'm KRK Chief Meteorologist Todd Jacoby. And the forecast for today, a heat advisory is in effect, which means the heat index up to 105 degrees. The chance for any isolated showers and storms less than 10%. An actual high temperature of 93 degrees. Tonight, 74 degrees under partly cloudy skies. Another hot and humid day Wednesday, 94 degrees. I'm KRK Chief Meteorologist Todd Jacoby and for the News Radio 1029 KARN Weather Center.
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3: Hey, good Tuesday morning to you. Rolling through on what's going to be a hot day. Of course, it is a Trivia Tuesday as well. Final few moments, you can get your answer in on this question. What 1996 military comedy movie did Travis Tritt play himself in? Of course, we're playing for Travis Tritt tickets. So this movie starred Dan Aykroyd, Steve Martin, and Phil Hartman. So if you know the name of the movie from 1996, send it in to 501-403-5276. We'll get you in that drawing coming up in just a few minutes. Right now, let's check some traffic and weather with Santa James.
0: With a look at the Southern Bancorp traffic this morning, your Tuesday morning commute is looking good as state police have no accidents or major incidents to report at this time. And that's your Southern Bancorp traffic. Southern Bancorp, wealth builders for everyone, now serving Little Rock. With the Arkansas Traffic Network, I'm Santa James.
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2: Today, expect partly sunny skies with a high of 94. Tonight will be mainly clear, remaining warm and humid with a low of 76. Tomorrow, anticipate a mix of sun and clouds with warm and humid conditions and a high of 94. Thursday will be partly sunny, keeping temperatures warm with a high of 93. As we head into Friday, the weather will be mostly cloudy and humid with a chance of a thunderstorm and a high of 89. Saturday is expected to be mainly cloudy and humid with a few showers and a thunderstorm possible and a high of 84. I'm AccuWeather meteorologist Jason Caterina.
3: And currently, we're at 81 degrees right now. We got mostly sunny skies above Central Arkansas. It's News Radio 1029 KARN. 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
3: 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David Lucas, of course, has his show here on the station. He's been here for 17 years every weekend. So TotalWealth.com, also one of the great sponsors of the KARN American Honor Flag Project. We're running it all summer. So so make sure you get your nominees in. We'll get them a nice brand new American flag from Flag and Banner. Taking a look at some of the news this morning. So this just coming out. Pepsi has launched what it says is the largest deployment of fully autonomous delivery trucks in the United States, investing $600 million in the effort. The company is the first major U.S. consumer goods maker to launch a full-scale driverless delivery network. Texas, Arizona, and Arkansas are going to be the first states to have this. Some shipments of Frito-Lay products, Pepsi soft drinks, and Gatorade are going to be transported without anyone behind the wheel. The vehicles developed by autonomous trucking company Gattic travel between bottling plants, distribution centers, and local retailers. Here's my problem. Once you get the truck with no driver to the store where it needs to drop off everything, who's taking the sodas and the Gatorade and whatnot into the building? So somebody's got to show up, and the way they're going to show up is they're going to drive their car. So that then, therefore, makes it a moot point to have a driverless vehicle. So, I mean, is the guy just riding in there? You just stick him in the passenger seat? I don't know. But there's got to be a human involved in this to get things into the store. And so I'm not sure how that part of it's going to work. I did see the International Brotherhood of Teamsters is pushing for laws requiring a trained human operator to be present in these commercial autonomous vehicles. So we'll see. But maybe we'll see when driving around town. I'd be interested to know what happens when they get to the retailer and you got a bunch of Gatorade needs to go into the store. How does that happen? So one of the questions that came to my mind. I like my Gatorade every morning, so I don't want to mess with. We've got Governor Sarah Huckabee Sanders made an announcement yesterday that Arkansas would provide Trump accounts for all foster children here in the state. That's very good news. If you don't know what the Trump account is, this is a tax advantage investment account for people under the age of 18. They get an opportunity to start a savings plan, and those born between January 1st of 2025 and December 31st of 2028, they're also going to get $1,000 in the account from the U.S. government. But your parents, grandparents, guardians, nonprofit groups, employers, they can all contribute to these accounts with a general annual limit of $5,000. And then as far as the withdrawals from the account, they can begin on January 1st of the account holder's 18th birthday year. And the account's, of course, established all thanks to the One Big Beautiful Bill last year when it got signed. And the accounts become active on July 6th of this year, so a little less than a month away, and those will go active. So good announcement that we'll be getting those for all the foster children in our state. We know that's been a big thing for this current administration, is to get the foster program to a higher level here in our state, and so far doing a good job on that. As far as some of the national and international news, two crew members are rescued after their U.S. Army helicopter crashed near the Strait of Hormuz earlier today. Here's Fox's Jonathan Savage reporting.
1: The AH-64 Apache came down while conducting nighttime patrols near the coast of Oman. The crew members were rescued within around 2 hours after the crash in an effort led by U.S. Naval Forces Central Command and the 82nd Airborne Division. They're said to be in a stable condition. President Trump last night told reporters that the pilots were fine and that a report would be issued today. The cause of the crash is under investigation. The Strait of Hormuz remains a highly sensitive location. Apache helicopters have been used to enforce a U.S. blockade on Iranian ports and to shoot down attack drones. Jonathan Savage, Fox News.
3: Yeah, so good that the pilots are okay. We obviously don't know why or what the Apache helicopter was doing. We don't know why they were in that area. We don't know what they were up to, and so or even how they came down, how the helicopter was brought down. So was it a missile? Was it who knows? Was it a mechanical malfunction? We don't have an answer on that at this point. Meeting taking place this week that we should all probably be a little concerned on. China's President Xi Jinping wraps up his first visit to North Korea in over 7 years. Here's Fox's Greg Palcott reporting on that.
6: North Korean leader Kim Jong-un and China's leader Xi Jinping agreed to expand cooperation in the areas of politics, economy, and culture at a summit in Pyongyang, the North's official news agency said on Tuesday. The trip came after visits by President Trump and Russian President Putin to Beijing last month. Analysts say China is concerned about Moscow's closeness to Pyongyang over issues like the war in Ukraine. Taiwan was also raised at the summit, Kim reportedly telling Xi he supported the One China principle, in which Beijing sees the democratically governed island as its territory. in London. Greg Palgott, Fox News.
3: Yeah, so that, you know, the fact that they're saying, hey, we're going to cooperate more with each other, which really what that means is that China will basically tell North Korea what they want them to do, and then North Korea will do it, because then in turn they'll get food and oil and things like that sent to their country from China. And so that's disappointing. That does not work very well for the world, to be honest with you. As far as some of the sports this morning, the Travs fire up a new series tonight over at Dickie Stevens Ballpark. Going to be up against their in-state rivals. The Northwest Arkansas Naturals is going to be in town for the next six games tonight through Sunday. Of course, NBA Finals Game 3 last night. San Antonio gets the win at Madison Square Garden, 115-111, behind Victor Wembanyama's 32 points and 8 rebounds. Also had 3 blocks and a couple of steals to go with that. And so the Knicks lead the series 2-1. We'll have Game 4 on Wednesday, back at Madison Square Garden. So we've got that to look forward to. Of course, we've got Stanley Cup Finals tonight. Vegas won on Saturday night in a double overtime. Take a 2-1 lead over the Carolina Hurricanes. So Game 4 going to be tonight in Las Vegas. So we'll see what goes on in that. I believe that's a 7 o'clock start on ABC is where that game's going to be played. It is 47 minutes after 8 o'clock. So let's check in on the traffic and the weather once again. Here is Santa James.
0: With a look at the Southern Bancorp traffic this morning, your Tuesday morning commute is looking good as state police have no accidents or major incidents to report at this time. And that's your Southern Bancorp traffic. Southern Bancorp, wealth builders for everyone, now serving Little Rock. With the Arkansas Traffic Network, I'm Santa James.
7: This message
2: today, expect partly sunny skies with a high of 94. Tonight will be mainly clear, remaining warm and humid with a low of 76. Tomorrow, anticipate a mix of sun and clouds, staying warm and humid with a high of 94. Thursday will be partly sunny, remaining warm with a high of 93. Friday will bring mostly cloudy skies and humidity along with a chance of thunderstorms and a high of 89. Saturday is expected to be mainly cloudy and humid with a few showers and a thunderstorm possible and a high of 84. I'm AccuWeather meteorologist Jason Caterina.
3: And currently we're at 81 degrees right now. We got mostly sunny skies up above central Arkansas as we check in on the five things you need to know with Jay Jones.
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8: From the KRN Newsroom, I'm Jay Jones. A heat advisory has been issued for much of Arkansas today with dangerous heat and humidity expected across the state. Heat index values could reach between 105 and 107 degrees in many areas. The advisory is in effect from late morning today through 8 p.m. throughout the state. A Monday morning order filed in a dismissed murder case against a Lone Oak County Sheriff's candidate means the case cannot be refiled. The two-sentence order by Special Circuit Judge Ralph Wilson Jr. dismisses the case against Aaron Spencer with prejudice, a legal term that means the case can never be refiled. The judge cited mishandling of evidence in the case by a Sheriff's Department detective. Police in North Little Rock are investigating after a man was killed in an apartment complex Monday morning. And LRPD officers were called to a shooting just before 10:30 a.m. at Jefferson Manor Apartments on John Ashley Drive. Officers found a man who had been shot and killed inside the apartment. Investigators did not release details on a suspect at this time. The England School District is implementing tougher rules for students and fans following several fights at school sporting events. This comes after the high-profile brawl between England and a rival school during the 2A boys basketball state tournament in March. A stronger police presence will also be on hand at select sporting events. UAMS is offering free dental services for children next week. The school's Department of Dental Hygiene will hold its Summer of Smiles clinic from 8 a.m. to 4 p.m. on June 15th. The clinic is for children ages 3 to 17, offering preventive services like dental cleanings, examinations, x-ray imaging, and fluoride treatments. It's by appointment only, so to schedule an appointment, call 501-686-5733 and mention Summer of Smiles. From the KRN Newsroom, I'm Jay Jones.
3: All right, thank you, Jay. Let's get our winner for the Travis Tritt tickets. Of course, we're having a Trivia Tuesday today, and so the question was, what 1996 military comedy movie did Travis Tritt play himself in? And this movie starred Dan Aykroyd and Steve Martin and Phil Hartman, and it was based on the 1950s TV series The Phil Silver Show. Siskel and Ebert gave it two thumbs up, by the way, when it came out. The correct answer was Sergeant Bilko. And a whole lot of you got this answer correct. And so, in fact, here's a little bit of the Travis Tritt song from that he sang on Sergeant Bilko.

0: So our winner coming out of the hat this morning is 6392. 6392 is going to be our winner of the Travis Tritt tickets. Of course, he's going to be at Simmons Bank Arena this coming Friday night, and so we'll be setting up 6392 with a nice set of tickets to go see that on Friday. And of course, you can purchase tickets right now at Ticketmaster.com. Also, the Simmons Bank Arena box office is going to have some of those tickets as well for you as we check into the entertainment file. I was just mentioning that the Stanley Cup Finals will be back on TV tonight, 7 o'clock on ABC. America's Got Talent, the auditions are at 7 o'clock on NBC tonight. Bear Grylls is running wild at 8 o'clock on Fox. Coleman Domingo is going to be with them. They're going to be in the. They're going to venture along the Irish Sea is where they're going to be. And then you've got the stand-up special on Netflix coming out today. It's the Tony Hinchcliffe Man of the People is what it's called. And he, of course, Tony is the host of Kill Tony is the show that he normally does. Saw this interesting article: 10 things that used to be affordable that now feel like a complete luxury. And I would agree with almost all of these. These are some of the ridiculously overpriced things these days. Vet care is the top of the list. That's what most people think used to be affordable and now feels like a luxury. They say pet insurance hardly ever covers anything that you need and that it's all just way too expensive. I'll tell you right now, my 160-pound bull mastiff, Largent, when I take him to the vet, just for a checkup, he's perfectly healthy. You don't have a problem going on anywhere. $500. $500, no problem every single time. So I take him twice a year. That's $1,000 just in checkups. You know, getting his shots and having him look at his teeth and, you know, all that that business. And then I've got a little dog as well, Lionel. He's $350 to $400. Now, one of the things that makes Largent so expensive is that, you know, how your dog gets one shot of whatever the serum is. My dog gets like two or three of them, so I get to pay for extra doses because he's so big. But some of the other things on this list, red meat. Yeah, I would agree. I made turkey tacos last night. Why are we making turkey tacos? We need to have beef tacos is what we need. But turkey tacos were on the menu last night. The cost of maintenance to your house. the one that I love is the termite check. They are there for 3 minutes checking the termites, and they charge you $300. What in the hell is that? So that's ridiculous. Cable TV, do people even have cable TV anymore? I think most of it's streaming. Movie tickets and the concessions. I mean, ridiculous. Sneakers, I haven't bought sneakers in a while, but I do know that I probably don't buy any of them that are less than like $140 a pair, which seems really high to me. Babysitters, not in the business, so I don't know what a babysitter runs these days. What are you doing, 30, 40 bucks an hour now on a babysitter? I remember back when I was growing up, I think my parents paid like $5 an hour to the babysitter. Concert tickets, that's why we're giving away so many concert tickets on this show, is because they're hard to afford these days. We want to make sure that we give people the chance to go to these shows. The dentist was on the list as well. And then buying a house. I can vouch for that. I just got my account mowed over by a house, so I fully understand that. We'll be right back to wrap things up here on the Tuesday edition of First News. It's News Radio 102.9 KARN.
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11: A Better Life with Dr. Sanjay Gupta.
12: Breast cancer is the most common cancer among women in the world. And according to a new study out of the University of Washington School of Medicine, an estimated 3.5 million cases a year are expected by 2050. Now, the good news is we've gotten so much better at screening, earlier detection, and cutting-edge treatments in many countries, including here in the United States. But even here in America, black women have a death rate from breast cancer that is 40% higher than white women, a disparity that exists despite our world-class treatment infrastructure. So what can you do to lower your risk? Eat less red meat? Try your best to manage your blood sugar and your weight? Exercise is really important. Cut back on drinking, quit smoking. And remember this, you should start getting mammograms. At what age? 40. That's when you should start. I'm Dr. Sanjay Gupta, helping you live a better life.
0: Hey, good Tuesday morning to you. Welcome back to First News. 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
2: Points at 51,226.8. S&P 500 is up 0.8% to 7,467.04. In Arkansas stocks, we have gains for 10 of the 14 companies we follow. Largest decline early this morning is currently coming for PAM Transportation, down 11% to $12.51 on light trading volume. But gains are led by Arkansas trucking shares. ArcBest hit a new high, currently at $169 a share. And J.B. Hunt is currently up 0.25% to $288.69 after hitting new high, 52-week high earlier this morning. That's all for now. We'll watch our markets and be back with a close at 5 this evening. Toby.
3: All right. Thank you, Jason. Wildman Wilson, Opportunity Arkansas CEO Nick Horton on the show tomorrow. More Travis Tritt tickets as well. Don't miss Finnegan Show at 4 o'clock this afternoon, and we'll see you promptly at 6 a.m. tomorrow morning right back here.
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4: Decision day for Democrats in Maine. I'm Chris Foster, Fox News. There are primaries in four states today. And Graham Plattner, oyster farmer, Marine veteran, and first-time candidate, is trying to win the Democrat Senate nomination in Maine to take on Republican Susan Collins in November. These primary voters in Portland are looking past allegations and controversy surrounding Plattner.
5: I don't know what's real and really what isn't real. So I want to give him a little... I do want to give him the benefit of the doubt.
6: He seems to have been very honest about his mistakes. He's owned up to them.
4: The former political director of Plattner's campaign writes in a Washington Post op-ed, he exhibits a pattern of dishonest behavior that's impossible to ignore. It's also primary day in Nebraska, Nevada, and South Carolina. President Trump at a tele rally for South Carolina Senate Republican Lindsey Graham and candidate for governor Pamela Yvette predicts declaring total victory over Iran within 2 weeks. More on the president and Iran from Fox's Trey Yinks in Tel Aviv, Israel.
7: President Trump spoke after attending Game 3 of the NBA Finals between the Knicks and Spurs. He indicated that negotiations toward a deal are ongoing, and we could have a better idea of where things stand in the days ahead. The president also discussed his call with Israeli Prime Minister Benjamin Netanyahu after the exchange of fire over the weekend.
8: We had a very good conversation, and he was hit, and he hit back, and I can't blame him for that.
7: After President Trump called on Israel and Iran to stop shooting, both sides agreed. Since then, Israel has continued to operate against Iran-backed Hezbollah in Lebanon.
4: A U.S. Army helicopter crashed near the Strait of Hormuz. Both crew members are rescued. House Republicans are working to get $70 billion for immigration and border enforcement over the finish line today over Democrats' opposition. The Senate approved that funding last week after plans to add money for White House ballroom security were dropped, as was the creation of a $1.8 billion fund to The President Trump wanted to compensate people claiming to be victims of political prosecution. 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
12: He seems to be the one in with the guns emerging as the most powerful guy in Iran, which means he doesn't want a deal. And by any standard, Bahiti's considered more radical than maybe even the regime that was there before. Putting this guy with such a bloody, murderous record at the top of the Revolutionary Guard Corps confirms the regime is not moderating under pressure. On the contrary, they're going to double down on men on careers of people who have been built on hostage-taking, assassination, domestic repression, and torture and of people. And by any standard, he is considered as radical as the regime's hard.

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0: You know, there's something big Americans keep forgetting about, you know, behind the news cycles, behind the tariff wars, the conflicts, war, ICE raids here at home. 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
5: The president's going to be attending the game this evening, and New Yorkers couldn't be happier.
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9: I'm not sure that was really funny at all, Jon Stewart, and I used to actually laugh at some of the things you said. Good try, though. because he's a liberal, he'll get a participation ribbon and wear it proudly. It's the Chris Plant Show. Mike Opelka sitting in for my friend Chris Plant. The morning after Donald Trump put another first on his list of accomplishments. President Trump attending an NBA Finals game last night in New York City. And some of the media are still upset about it. Some of the media sizzling with anger. And it's really just silly. It's just because they hate the guy. Stephen A. Smith, someone who has talked about President Trump and talked about running for president himself, Stephen A., as the cool kids call him, was speculating all kinds of ways that the president's presence could be a problem, which always makes me laugh. Because really, do you think the Knicks are looking up at President and saying, we better win because he's here? I don't think so. I watched the New York Knickerbockers and the San Antonio Spurs during the national anthem. If you watched it on TV, you saw the cameras go through all of this. Really kind of interesting. Most of the players were fairly respectful. I thought that was kind of nice to see. There was one guy for the Spurs who had a basketball in his hands and was throwing the basketball back and forth from one hand to the other as the anthem was playing. And I'm sitting there going, are you aware this is kind of the time you should just be standing still? And I thought maybe he's one of those people that can't focus. Maybe he's got the attention deficit issue and he can't deal with it. But all in all, I thought it was a pretty good night. There are people that say the president got booed. He did. There are people who say the president got cheered. He did. He got cheered and booed. That's what happens. And the president was asked about it last night on the tarmac about the reception he received. Cut one, please.
7: What did you think of the reception you got from the Knicks fans tonight?
10: I thought it was great. I mean, I thought it was amazing, actually. Even when they had the camera on me, I thought it was very good. Yeah, it was certainly amazing. It was. I think mostly cheers. It was loud and it was very enthusiastic.
9: It was enthusiastic, and there was a mixture of cheers and boos. And there were times that if you listen to it, and maybe they tweak the audio depending on which channel you were watching, but there was a wave of booing, a wave of cheering, a wave of booing. It seemed like it was back and forth, as if there were competing entities who were trying to get their message across. I don't think he was incorrect on that. But the other interesting thing that happened is before yesterday, we had Stephen A. Smith talking about this. This game and the president's presence.
11: If it causes the New York Knicks to win, to lose tonight, I'm blaming him. I'm blaming the president of the United States. I'm going to stay on that. And damn it, I hope the GOP lose votes because of it if we lose tonight. I'm going to be against them. All of them. I'm telling you that right now. You better not lose tonight's game. We better not lose tonight's game.
9: So, Stephen A., saying that if the Knicks lose, and they did, it was a very close game, hotly contested all the way to the very end. If you stayed up and watched it, you know. Stephen A. blaming President Trump. Well, President Trump was asked about that very statement on the tarmac last night as well.
7: Mr. President, ESPN commentator Stephen A. Smith, who was talking about running for president, said he would blame you if the Knicks lost the game. How do you respond to that?
10: I think he's a nice guy, but you need a certain aptitude to run for president. You need a high IQ. I'm not sure that Stephen has that. I don't think he does, actually.
9: I can't wait for Stephen A. Smith's response to that. You have to have an high IQ to be president. I'm not sure if he's got it. Although, the president still being respectful, he's a nice guy. Who wouldn't want to be called nice guy by the president of the United States? Very interesting back and forth. And there's still people saying the president fell asleep last night, briefly during the game. There is one clip that seems to show President Trump not moving for about 7 or 8 seconds. I don't know if that means he fell asleep. We didn't see the thing that happens when somebody falls asleep at a public event and they suddenly wake up and have that moment like, where the heck am I? Like your head snaps as it's dropping forward. You snap your head back up. Like, oh, hey, what? Didn't think that was happening. So I don't believe he fell asleep. Maybe he was trying to think about something. But the left will latch onto that. What do you think? 888-630-9625. The commie mayor of New York, Mayor Mamdani, got tickets to the game last night. And he was talking about it because it was a pretty interesting discussion of this. Mamdani was asked by a reporter about buying Knicks tickets, and he said he bought them from the Garden. I don't think you or I could do that, but here's what the mayor said.
12: For your own Knicks tickets, can you tell us who you got them from and how much you paid for them?
13: I bought my tickets for nearly $1,000 from Madison Square Garden. I'll be going to tonight's Game 3, and I'll be standing for the duration of the game.
9: I'll be standing. I'll be saying, but $1,000 standing room only ticket, which is interesting because if you or I attempted to buy a ticket, we were told the cheapest ticket available last night was about five times that number. A lot of money. There were follow-ups to the question to the mayor about his $1,000 SRO ticket.
12: Just to follow up, when were those standing room only tickets released?
13: Sorry?
12: When were the standing room tickets released? When were you able to purchase them?
13: We purchased them directly from the organization itself.
9: So I'm not answering the question. Anytime someone tries to get you to repeat the question, it's because they don't like the question. Typically, you know, there may be a chance they didn't hear it. But usually when someone goes, excuse me, and they want you to repeat it, they're buying time so they can come up with the appropriate answer because they don't like the question. They don't want to answer the question. So Mamdani was definitely doing that when he said, sorry. And the reporter repeated the question, when did those tickets become available? When were the standing room only tickets released to, you know, the insiders like you? He didn't answer the question. The next question tried to pin him down as well.
12: You were saying that you purchased a standing room only ticket. I'm just not familiar. Did you get like a discount from the Garden through that? Or was that just something you bought online on like Ticketmaster?
13: So that's something that I purchased directly from the Madison Square Garden. Close to $1,000 was the price of it. And standing room only is just the section that I'll be standing in.
9: The reporters are sensing mendacity here. The reporters are sensing that they're not getting the entire story here. And I actually appreciate that they pressed on this because they do think it's important to press this guy, especially when he's not answering the questions. Another reporter asked the president about getting the chance to meet with President Trump at this event.
12: Are you going to be meeting with the president while he's here in New York City?
13: When it comes to the president, I don't have any scheduled meeting with the president. However, I'm sure that our conversations will continue about how to serve the city.
9: And they probably will. President Trump really would like New York to thrive while he is president. I know that. And it's kind of an interesting contradiction to have Mamdani there and want to help the people of the city of New York, where President Trump is from, and make New York look successful. But it's difficult when you've got the commie mayor. Very interesting. The other thing about this, when Mamdani says he bought the standing room only ticket and he bought it directly from the Garden itself. Again, he didn't tell any of the reporters who pressed him on it when the tickets were available. Completely dodged the question. If you watched the game last night, there was kind of a weird moment where one of the Knicks players tumbled into the stands during some of the action and fell on former mayor Mike Bloomberg, who was there courtside. Mike Bloomberg, who's not a young guy, was hit by one of these guys, landed on him. He looked a little shaken up at first, and they checked on him. He was okay. But there was an empty seat next to Bloomberg. Nobody was sitting there. And I'm wondering why the Garden didn't move Mamdani down to courtside. And you have to believe it's because Mamdani, not that he wouldn't want the courtside ticket, I don't think he wants the questions about how can you be the mayor of the people when you get the courtside upgrade. Really? Very interesting. Empty seat next to Mom Donnie. The Mom Donnie presence was noticed by Jimmy Fallon on late night TV. Cut eight, please.
14: The big story surrounding tonight was that Trump decided to attend the game here at Madison Square Garden. Trump was going to sit courtside, but officials were afraid the players would start dribbling his head.
9: Not fun. Is that a makeup comment on Trump's skin tone, that he has the skin tone of a basketball? I'm just wondering. I'm asking because I really need to understand. I want to understand where the comedy comes from. Yeah, they're going to start dribbling his head. And the audience laughs like very dutiful people. And, of course, over at ABC, Jimmy Kimmel had to pile on as well.
15: Donald Trump is the first sitting president ever to completely disrupt an NBA Finals game in person. Because he decided to go, they had canceled the watch party outside the Garden. Fans had to get there 2 hours early to get through security. And Trump didn't even get to sit courtside. For safety reasons, they put him behind bulletproof glass. We are taping this show before the game, so we don't know what happened or who won. All we know for sure is that Trump is about as popular in New York as pineapple on pizza.
9: Again, where is the comedy? Did we learn nothing, Jimmy Kimmel? Did we learn nothing from the dismissal of Stephen Colbert? He's fair game now that we could talk. And since he's the only one left, we can really mock him. That's just not funny. And the pineapple and pizza question, a hack thing, a hack line. I don't get it. President Trump being the first. Now, had Joe Biden been the first president to attend an NBA Finals game, they would be all kissing his feet. And he would definitely not sit courtside. Secret Service would not let that happen. And why was the game or the watch party moved from outside of the Garden? You saw exactly why. If you saw the fights going on in the nearby Bryant Park area where they moved one of the watch parties to, the police had to use pepper spray to stop fighting late in the game. People were fighting with each other. They can't behave. And the night before, we had, I think it was five people stabbed in the complex, the Subway Exchange underneath. Crazy. Let's grab a couple phone calls before we get here to a break. Let's grab a couple calls, 888-630-9625. Stuart calling in Chicago, listening on the great WLS. Hello, Stuart.
16: Hey, Mike, how are you? 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
9: My pleasure.
16: 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It's called CON, Collected Outcast News Network.
9: That I like it.
16: My,
9: the CON network.
16: I thought that was great. I honestly thought about it very long and hard.
9: Stuart, if you work there, can you say you have a CON job?
16: Yeah, exactly.
9: I think you could. Very good.
16: Yes,
9: very good. Thank you, Stuart. Appreciate you being there. Reed is calling from Spring Hills, Florida. Reed, welcome to the Chris Plant Show.
17: Hey, Mike, how's it going?
9: Good, sir. Good, sir.
17: I just find it kind of weird how the press is. How are they going to press a mayor on how much he pays for tickets? He did not stall. He did not stutter. He answered the question directly, but then some people are making it an issue. What if he's a mayor of the city? So
9: yeah.
17: Somebody gave him a discount of tickets. Why are they making an issue out of something as simple as this? He didn't call out the reporter. He didn't call her stupid. He didn't say anything that Trump did, but yet you're trying to make it sound like if there's something like some kind of conspiracy.
9: No, I'm not trying to say it's a conspiracy. What I pointed out was not how much he paid for it. What I was pointing out, because when you buy a ticket directly from the venue, it's generally cheaper than when you buy it from Ticketmaster. That's how that works. And they were trying to say, when did those tickets become available? That was the question that kept getting asked. It wasn't about the cost. It was about the when. Because the when matters. And it matters to those people. I was happy they did that. Sometimes you don't look for problems where they don't exist, Reed, and life is better. But thank you for calling. 888-630-9625. It's Mike Opelka in for Chris Plant on The Chris Plant Show.
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0: Welcome back to the Chris Plant Show. Chris is on vacation this week. Mike Opelka sitting in. Thanks to everybody tuning in. And Tim Miller just wrote me. I asked a question, sent me a message on social media. Retired military guy. Love hearing from all the military people out there. But Tim said, I saw real Donald Trump at the game. And it looked like he closed his eyes, but it didn't look like he was sleeping. It looked like he was finally able to relax, which I was glad to see. And then I saw him turn to talk to someone on his right, which he did. So the people are saying he's asleep. Now, the left is still all up in arms over President Trump being at the event. And last night, Rachel Maddow used a portion of her show to highlight what she thought was happening, especially talking about when the president was being booed as he arrived, his motorcade arrived.
1: Do you want to see the warm, warm welcome the President of the United States got tonight when he decided to pretend to be a basketball fan? Because he wanted to go to the NBA Finals in New York tonight. You want to see how much New Yorkers appreciated Donald Trump making them all come to the game hours early, forcing everyone to go through tons of extra screening? When they're waving at you with just one finger, it doesn't mean the same as another kind of wave.
0: Ouch. Oh, my goodness. How dare anyone in New York ever experience a person using the middle finger? Really? Come on. Let's be honest. There's 17% of the people who live in that part of the country voted for Donald Trump. Are you shocked? There's more madness from Maddow and more untruthful statements. We'll break them down and show you the real truth just around the corner. It's Mike Opelka in for Chris Plant on The Chris Plant Show.
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1: Fox News, I'm CJ Papatia. Service members recovering after the helicopter goes down near the Strait of Hormuz, and they were rescued.
2: CENTCOM spokesman Captain Tim Hawkins confirmed to Fox News that the U.S. crew members were rescued by an unmanned surface vehicle, a sea drone. This was an operational first for the U.S. military, Hawkins told Fox News. Now, it's not clear if the gunship went down due to enemy fire or a mechanical issue.
1: Fox's Trey Yinks in Tel Aviv, a 6.1 magnitude earthquake striking Cuba, and it jolts people in the states.
3: Felt all over Florida, including people in Tampa who were 400 miles away. The strongest quake to strike within the waters of the Gulf since 1959.
1: Madison Allworth of Fox Business Network, primary day in South Carolina, Nevada, North Dakota, and Maine. 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
4: 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North Little Rock police are investigating a deadly shooting at an apartment complex. It happened just after 10:30 yesterday morning at the Jefferson Manor Apartments on John Ashley Drive. Police say they found a man who had been shot inside of an apartment. He was pronounced dead at the scene. A new court order filed in the dismissal of a murder charge against Lone Oak County Sheriff candidate Aaron Spencer means the case cannot be refiled. The charge was dismissed with prejudice, but the prosecutor can't appeal that ruling. Spencer was facing a murder charge in the 2024 deadly shooting of Michael Fossler, who was accused of sexually abusing Spencer's daughter. The judge said investigators mishandled some of the evidence. Spencer is the Republican nominee for sheriff. He will face Democrat Brian Mitchell Sr. and Independent Larry Behnke in November's general election. The Democratic nominee for U.S. Senate, Holly Schaffner, and the Faulkner County Democratic Party hosted a town hall in Conway. Schaffner fielded questions for more than an hour, focusing on local issues like poverty and food insecurity. She also looked at big national issues from war in the Middle East to taxing the upper class. Schaffner is running against Senator Tom Cotton. The Pulaski County Quorum Court is set to discuss another data center ordinance during tonight's meeting. The justices will discuss a new emergency 12-month moratorium tonight. They'll vote on whether to put it on the agenda for the business meeting later this month. I'm Fox 16's Ashley King from the News Radio 102.9 KRN News Desk.
5: 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A heat advisory is in place today for central Arkansas. We will see heat index values up to or in excess of 105 degrees, air temperature values in the low to mid 90s with partly sunny to mostly sunny skies and calm south-southwesterly winds. Make sure you're practicing your heat safety precautions. We're going to be hot like this through Thursday. Rain chances return Friday. I'm KRK Fox 16 meteorologist Jenna Warner from the News Radio 102.9 KRN Weather Center.
6: This is

0: It is the Chris Plant Show. Welcome back. Mike Opelka in for Chris Plant this week as he's vacationing, trying to get to everything, and thanking all of you for being here. You're welcome to join us, 888-630-9625. Jasmine's on the phones. Michael Piercy keeping me on the rails, or trying to. We've been talking about some of the controversy, alleged controversy, about President Trump attending the NBA Finals game last night. The Knicks lost for the first time in the postseason this year, and some people are blaming him, Stephen A. Smith blaming him. And there are a lot of people that are questioning whether or not the president was booed or cheered during the national anthem when the camera showed him on the television and also on the gondola video in the garden. He was saluting. At least he was standing and saluting there nicely as the commander-in-chief. Thought that was very cool. There were cheers. There were boos. But if you're a member of the left side of the mainstream media, all you hear when you see President Trump is booing. It's got to be some kind of reaction that is constant among all of those who dislike the guy, all the people suffering from TDS. I imagine if you go in for a TDS evaluation, you know, they hold up a picture of President Trump, and if you immediately start booing or say you're hearing booing in your head, that's one of the indicators, one of the symptoms. Rachel Maddow was talking about this last night, talked about how some of the people on the streets of New York reacted to the president's motorcade arriving with booing and flipping the bird. There are other videos that you can see online from several different conservative social media outlets that say people were cheering, and there are parts of New York that would cheer. Absolutely. It's the president of the United States. So Rachel Maddow then went on and on about the hatred shown to the president. Cut 16, please.
1: A big New York welcome tonight to President Donald Trump at the Knicks-Spurs NBA Finals game. Trump likes to claim that New York loves him. New York does not. In Manhattan, for the record, Donald Trump and J.D. Vance got 17% of the vote in the presidential election in 2024. Not 70%, 17%. Which means, given the choice between Donald Trump and allowing yourself to be pooped upon by the big drops of greasy water that drip out of the back of window-mounted air conditioners onto the sidewalk in the summer, I think New Yorkers would have to think hard about it. Not sure which one seems worse.
0: What a lovely image. As someone who lived in New York City in Manhattan for 20-plus years, I do know the breakdown. Maddow saying that Trump got 17% of the vote in New York City in the five boroughs. Well, that kind of tracks because there are only 8 Democrats for every registered Republican. So that kind of works right along that line. If you're a Republican, there are 8 Democrats to counter you there. And Rachel Maddow couldn't wait to play the clip of the president being booed during the national anthem.
1: Do you want to see him arriving at the garden one more time? Just one more time? Here it is.
0: We should play the arrival again, too.
1: Donald Trump being lustily booed when he arrived at the venue tonight in New York. This was him being booed inside the venue when people spotted him during the national anthem.

0: gotta smile through it. Maybe they have a nickname for me that has an ooh sound in the middle of it. Maybe that's what that is.
1: She's very creative. But when you only work, what, one night a week? I think that's what she works, one night a week, and then she has to do all-nighters when there are elections happening. The Democrats, they just want to dunk on Trump whenever they get the opportunity to, especially at a situation like this. No shock. The president is a basketball fan, though, despite what Maddow said at the very beginning of that. She was intent on saying that he's pretending to be a basketball fan. He's not pretending to be a basketball fan. He's been a basketball fan for quite some time. In fact, the NBA commissioner cleared it up last night, was talking about it in the pregame. The NBA commissioner was on the actual court with the pre-show, talking about everything, clearing up any questions about Donald Trump's legitimacy as an NBA fan. This is Adam Silver.
2: And I'll also say about President Trump, you know, I've been with the league for a long time. I ran NBA Entertainment years ago. He did an I Love Game spot with us. He was a fixture at NBA at Madison Square Garden. You guys remember, all of you, when you played here, not Draymond, but back in the old days, he had courtside seats. He was here all the time. He was at drafts. So he's a genuine Knicks fan.
1: So not telling the truth, Rachel Maddow, but not exactly a surprise that you weren't telling the truth. Adam Silver saying Donald Trump, in fact, been a Knicks fan for a long time. And there is a ton of video to back all of that up. Hopefully that'll put this to bed. I don't think it will. The left will continue on this bent for quite some time. We have to get to some of the other big news that's breaking today. As I said, today is going to be an important day as there are primaries being held everywhere, not everywhere, but in a few places around the country. We have big primaries going on. The one that's getting the most attention, of course, is the Maine primary, where you have Susan Collins, who's pretty much running unopposed. But the Democrat, Graham Plattner, who is heavily favored to win his primary seat now, even though we know so much more about him, but so much of the vote has already come in well ahead of the election today. Now, that doesn't mean they can't get rid of the guy once this is over. I believe they have till early June to replace him. And maybe it's when his new book comes out. I think the book is called Mein Kampf. I'm not sure. I have to double check that. It might be. Wouldn't that be funny if he had a book called Mein Kampf? But Plattner should easily score his primary win. His competition dropped out, suspended her campaign, didn't drop out. So she's lurking there. Janet Mills could jump up and take that spot if they decide they need to abandon him, which they might. I mentioned something earlier that Apple is making a big a change. If you're a person who has a cell phone and kids with cell phones, one of the things that everyone worries about is that your kids are being contacted by people, adults, that are creeping. I think that's the nicest way you could put it. And remember, Plattner was on a social media outlet sending pictures of himself with a towel wrapped around him in a bathroom and allegedly making contact with young women. Now, we didn't say there were underage women, but there were possibilities. They said this was kind of a pedo network that was out there. He said he knew all the women he contacted and sent messages to were adults. They were of age. But how do you protect your kids? Don't give them a cell phone, number one, but there was a report last night on CBS that's kind of interesting, as Apple has made a very big announcement about cell phones. If you're a parent, I think this is big stinking news.
3: Now to some big news from Apple today. The company announcing new safety features for kids and parents, changing how they will use their devices. Senior business and tech correspondent Jolene Kent tells us what's new.
1: So before they tell you what's new here, what edition of the Apple phone is out now? I believe it's number 17. This is the 17th version of the Apple iPhone that's out. At least that's the latest number, and I checked it. Happened to be an Apple consumer. If Apple has known that kids are being contacted on cell phones. Why did it take to number 17 before we fix this? Just asking a question.
4: This year, we're taking a big step, expanding our child safety features.
5: Apple is rolling out a major software update with new parental controls.
4: We're giving parents powerful, easy-to-use tools to help manage what kids can see, who they can talk to, and when they have access.
1: What a great idea. And why the heck didn't you come up with this before? Now, I'm applauding all these companies for doing this. I think it's really important. What needs to be really stressed is that kids don't need cell phones. We've seen school districts that have banned cell phones in the classrooms during classes have shown students improving, showing their skills in reading and math and science improving because they're not distracted by the phones. And I'm guaranteeing you that socially these kids' behavior will be getting stronger as well. Kids will be talking to each other instead of sending text messages. But on the parent end of this, if you can now limit what your kids have access to, and you know there's going to be some kid that has no parental restraint put on their phones, and your kids are going to want total freedom too. But let's face it, they're not safe enough by themselves. That's why they're kids. But I'm applauding Apple, and at the same time, I'm wagging a finger saying, why did it take you until the 17th edition of your phone to get this done? Why? Was it because it was inconvenient? Just saying. Just raising the question. If you're a parent who's dealing with this, I know how difficult it is to tell a kid you can't have a cell phone. And the benefits are going to be there. You just have to be stronger than the kid. You have to have more patience than the kid. But you know that already. I'm sure Michael Pearson knows that as well. I'm not a parent, but I work with the children's theater, and I see the kids are in the phones constantly, day and night. The other story that we have to talk about, kind of related to this, is a really interesting poll out of Gallup that looks at America and Americans and how we view the moral acceptability of a bunch of common behaviors. This is really interesting. This is a breakdown of where Americans stand in viewing certain behaviors, things like unmarried men and women having sex, gay and lesbian relationships, medical research using stem cells on human embryos or from human embryos, having a child outside of marriage, gambling, the death penalty. All these subjects are in there. And the moral acceptability of behaviors. And in the middle of this, in this study, I think is kind of important as we are 9 days into Pride Month. Pride Month, which covers the LGBTQRSTVU community, the alphabet community, and the American view of one of the letters in that alphabet, the T, and I don't accept this, you can't change your gender, but the acceptability of changing one's gender in terms of being morally acceptable or not has changed considerably in the last 5 years. The trend is just amazing. When Gallup asked the question, is it morally acceptable to change someone's gender? 38% now say, yeah. But 57% are saying it's wrong. And back in 2021, just 5 years ago, there was only a 5-point differential there. In 2025, there was a 14-point differential. And right now, in 2026, there is a 19-point differential. Americans are starting to realize the madness of the T in the LGBTQ community. It's madness. And I've got another little sidebar to that. And that is the Texas candidate, the Texas Democrat candidate for the Senate, Talarico, whatever you want to call him. He has suddenly switched and decided that he is not supporting transgender for kids.
6: You know, James, I hear consistent tropes about you being way too liberal for Texas, that you're pro-sex surgery for minors, and on and on and on. How do you respond to that?
7: Well, just on that particular accusation, I oppose gender reassignment surgeries for minors.
1: Oh, so now he's openly against gender reassignment surgery for minors. He has famously been quoted as saying he, quote, loves trans children. And now he's saying he opposes gender reassignment surgeries for minors, or what thinking people call mutilation of children. Anything to get power. Democrats will do anything, say anything to get power. Really interesting. But it's nice to see that the opinions of Americans overall are finding there isn't moral acceptability of telling people that you can change your gender. And that tells me common sense is starting to win. You just got to keep hitting people with the facts. And when we get back, I want to hit you with some of the facts that Piers Morgan sat down on his show with someone to ask them to translate what LGBTQ 2++, the whole thing, what does it mean? And the person he asked happened to be one of those letters of that alphabet soup. It's one of the funniest clips from yesterday. We'll break it down. It's Mike Opelka in for Chris Plant on The Chris Plant Show.
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21: If you are struggling with substance abuse, alcohol, pills, whatever it may be, first of all, it's nothing to be ashamed of. We know addiction is a brain disease, and we also know getting into recovery can be tough. Also, in case this helps, I want to tell you about a new study out of Harvard School of Public Health, which found that spiritual belief, the idea of a steady religious practice, had a protective effect from addiction. Experts we talked to told us there were probably a few reasons why this might be the case. Number one, excessive drug and alcohol use would not be the norm in a religious community, and people want to fit in. Two, a belief in a higher power provides people with hope and solace, great foils for addiction. And three, and I think there's some merit to this, regular attendance in a faith community also provides connection. Just like in AA, camaraderie and social support is often what you need. I'm Dr. Sanjay Gupta, helping you live a better life.

0: It is the Chris Plant Show. Mike Opelka in for Chris Plant. Mentioned this earlier. If you want to join the show at any time, you can. 888-630-9625. Saw this last night, and I find Piers Morgan to be an interesting character. He is like, in some ways, Bill Maher. Somebody I disagree with on many, many topics, and in the case of Piers Morgan, he doesn't understand the Second Amendment, not even a little bit. But he has common sense when it comes to things like the madness of the acceptance of craziness when it comes to genders. And Piers Morgan had a gentleman on his show who is part of the LGB community, the lesbian, gay, and bisexual community. But Piers wanted to know if this guy could define the entire alphabet, the LGBTQ alphabet. And it got interesting.
1: It's LGBTQ plus.
2: No, it's LGBTQIA2SL plus.
1: Right.
0: LGBTQI plus what, whatever. What is it?
1: Sure.
2: What does that, any of that mean?
1: Are you now going to test me on what that is?
2: Yeah. Because I've no idea.
1: That's amazing.
3: You know, two means two-spirit.
1: That's right.
0: So this is Michael Knowles, who's also on the show with Piers Morgan. Michael Knowles, who couldn't be more heterosexual if you asked him to be, and he understands it more than the member of the LGB community.
2: Heard that one.
1: Yes.
2: Okay. Okay. QIA. What's that about?
1: Queer or questioning, and then also intersex, asexual.
2: Okay.
0: I wish you would have asked him what's intersex, because I don't know anyone who can explain that either. But go ahead, because this is all, it's just silly madness.
2: And then two-spirit.
1: Yeah, two-spirit.
2: Yeah. What's that?

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1: A deal in 2 or 3 days. I'm Chris Foster of Fox News. President Trump says again the conflict with Iran is close to over. Fox's Jared Halpern at the White House.
2: The president says negotiators are in the final throes of what will be a very good deal with Iran.
3: And the strait will open up right away. It'll open up immediately upon signing, which could be in 2 or 3 days.
2: Iran's closure of the Strait of Hormuz has rattled the global energy market. President Trump says the U.S. could resume a bombing campaign, but warns that would mean the strait is closed for months.
3: If we do the bombing, you know, a lot of people are going to be killed. Who wants to do that? I don't.
2: President Trump says Iran must also abandon its nuclear program and hand over its stockpile of highly enriched uranium.
1: And the president tells a group of South Carolina Republicans during a campaign telerally last night he predicts total victory will be declared over Iran within 2 weeks. It's primary day in South Carolina, also Maine, Nevada, and Nebraska. There are Senate and governor's races in Maine and South Carolina, and a governor's race in Nevada. There are primaries for all 16 House seats across those four states. An unmanned drone boat was used to rescue two soldiers after a helicopter crash off the coast of Oman near the Strait of Hormuz.
4: This was an operational first for the U.S. military. Now, it's not clear if the gunship went down due to enemy fire or a mechanical issue. CENTCOM released a statement saying, in part, the soldiers were safely rescued within approximately 2 hours and are in stable condition. The cause of the incident is under investigation.
1: Fox's Trey Yingst in Tel Aviv, Israel. NASA this hour announced the crew and the plan for the Artemis 3 mission scheduled for next year.
5: They are planning to launch to low Earth orbit. They'll test the Orion spacecraft's ability to rendezvous and dock with commercial lunar landing systems that are needed to land on the moon in future missions. If ready, they'll test with systems from SpaceX and or Blue Origin.
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7: 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North Little Rock police are investigating a deadly shooting at an apartment complex. It happened just after 10:30 yesterday morning at the Jefferson Manor Apartments on John Ashley Drive. Police say they found a man who had been shot inside of an apartment. He was pronounced dead at the scene. A new court order filed in the dismissal of a murder charge against Lone Oak County Sheriff candidate Aaron Spencer means the case cannot be refiled. The charge was dismissed with prejudice, but the prosecutor can't appeal that ruling. Spencer was facing a murder charge in the 2024 deadly shooting of Michael Fossler, who was accused of sexually abusing Spencer's daughter. The judge said investigators mishandled some of the evidence. Spencer is the Republican nominee for sheriff. He will face Democrat Brian Mitchell Sr. and independent Larry Bankey in November's general election. The Democratic nominee for U.S. Senate, Holly Schaffner, and the Faulkner County Democratic Party hosted a town hall in Conway. Schaffner fielded questions for more than an hour, focusing on local issues like poverty and food insecurity. She also looked at big national issues from war in the Middle East to taxing the upper class. Schaffner is running against Senator Tom Cotton. The Pulaski County Quorum Court is set to discuss another data center ordinance during tonight's meeting. The justices will discuss a new emergency 12-month moratorium tonight. They'll vote on whether to put it on the agenda for the business meeting later this month. I'm Fox 16's Ashley King from the News Radio 102.9 KRN News.

0: desk. For the News Radio 1029 KARN Weather Center, I'm KRK Fox 16 meteorologist Jenna Warner. A heat advisory is in place today for central Arkansas. We will see heat index values up to or in excess of 105 degrees, air temperature values in the low to mid 90s with partly sunny to mostly sunny skies and calm south-southwesterly winds. Make sure you're practicing your heat safety precautions. We're going to be hot like this through Thursday. Rain chances return Friday. I'm KRK Fox 16 meteorologist Jenna Warner from the News Radio 1029 KARN Weather Center.
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0: I'm going to do everything I can to make sure that Graham Plattner is the next senator from the state of Maine.
1: Bernie Sanders and what's the expression? Birds of a feather campaign together? Maybe. Bernie Sanders wants Plattner to be the next senator from the state of Maine. The primary is today. It's Mike Opelka in for Chris Plant on the Chris Plant Show. The interesting thing about Bernie Sanders and Graham Plattner, they both seem to have similar views, not just politically, but if you go back to Bernie's early writings about sex, they seem to run kind of parallel to Graham Plattner's. Interesting how no one's made that connection. We will see. Plattner expected to win the primary, the Democrat primary in Maine today, and then he would likely, unless the Democrats do the old okey-doke flipperooski, he will likely face Susan Collins in the fall election, November 3rd. We will see. As I said, it's Mike Opelka in for Chris Plant. Happy to be here. You're welcome to join us at any time, 888-630-9625, 888-630-9625. We have covered the president's attendance at the NBA Finals Game 3 last night. I'm hoping he goes to Game 4 because it's excellent content, because it drives the Democrats nuts. And now that we have a Game 5 happening, maybe the Spurs will invite him to visit San Antonio. Maybe they'll invite Scott Pelley. Scott Pelley, born in San Antonio. Maybe he'll show up there as well. Going on today, hearings in D.C. as it relates to the Southern Poverty Law Center, an organization that for years was doing the bidding of the Democrat Party, and just now we're seeing serious investigations into what the SPLC was doing with the money they collected as a nonprofit and organizing fake protests that were meant to smear Republicans. Earlier this morning, in a House hearing, Jim Jordan on the House Judiciary Committee, he is the chairman, was talking about the SPLC and is confirming something that I had not heard before, that the Biden Department of Justice actually dropped the case against the SPLC. This is really stunning to me.
2: This scam that they were running, they knew the SPLC was doing this, but they didn't pursue the case. They dropped the case.
1: What were they doing? What was the SPLC doing? They were paying people to pose as, or they were paying members of the KKK to show up. Neo-Nazis, KKK members, paying them, even though they're saying, oh no, we're the people fighting the racism.
2: Because when you meet with them, when you consult with them, when you have them train your prosecutors, you're not going to prosecute them. No.
1: Yeah, the SPLC was meeting with the administration, was training prosecutors as well.
2: Oh. You're not going to do it because it's too valuable politically. And here's the scary part. And I'm sure we'll have questions for Mr. Fair later on about this. Here's the scary part. It all worked. Field Source 37, the guy at the Charlottesville rally, helped plan that rally, coordinate transportation there, was paid to attend after the event. Again, after the event where a lady was killed, the Southern Poverty Law Center almost tripled their income. $51 million to $133 million after they were coordinated the hate that took place at that crazy rally. You run a scam, you become the standard, you don't get prosecuted, and you make a ton of money. They got $800 million assets, $700 million in an endowment. Such a deal. And they would have gotten away with it, but for the oversight of Congress, more importantly, the work of the Justice Department. So God bless the Attorney General and the work him and his team are doing. And we look forward to hearing from our witnesses today and asking them questions. And with that, I would yield to the ranking.
1: You know what I would like to say? I would look forward to perp walks. I would look forward to people actually being charged. I would look forward to people going to prison. Just as I will look forward to people going to prison for stealing money from the American taxpayer. I look forward to hearing that the Department of Justice not only is indicting those people in the Southern Poverty Law Center, I look forward to hearing that the Department of Justice is indicting everybody involved with the fraud in Minnesota that we know is in the billions and billions of dollars. We keep hearing $9 billion, at least $9 billion, maybe as high as $18 billion in fraud. And yesterday, the vice president was blasting Governor Walz over the widespread fraud in the state, and the statement that came out from James Comer's committee saying that the House is saying that Walz and Keith Ellison likely had to know what the heck was going on. They had to have an idea on it. The vice president, who is now the fraud czar.
3: I guess now I can make a bit of breaking news because I left the White House to come here to do this interview with you. And before I did, we actually referred this particular case to the Department of Justice for a full criminal investigation. We are not going to do what the Biden administration did and make judgments of the law before all the facts are in. But here's what's particularly troubling about this to me is Jesse, you had people within Governor Walz's office who were saying, you know what, this looks like fraud. It looks like these Somalian illegal immigrants are doing something that's very shady. And then you had people who shut them down, who shut these whistleblowers down and said, you know, you're a racist or you're a xenophobe for asking questions about where taxpayer money is going. What that means to me, Jesse, is that clearly people weren't taking fraud seriously. Whether it rises to the level of a criminal violation, we're going to investigate it. And of course, if it does rise to that level, we're going to prosecute it. We have to
1: is right. But we also have to make sure this is done all in the open. I will not be happy. I will not be cheering on any of this, all these constant appearances saying, oh, yeah, we've got this, until, again, someone is perp walked, someone is handcuffed and led out of their government office. We know that whistleblowers were threatened with all kinds of issues, their jobs, politically persecuted because they were blowing the whistle, and it came out of Walz's office, and it came out of Keith Ellison's office. So we need to get to the bottom of it. We need to have something happening. Got to grab a couple of calls here. We'll get into more on this. There's more on the Southern Poverty Law Center. I think Pramila Jayapal was flapping her gums on it. We'll get to that as well. But I see some calls are coming in. Let us check in with Tony in Manassas, Virginia. Hello, Tony. Welcome to the Chris Blant Show.
4: Thank you, sir. I appreciate you taking my call.
1: My pleasure. What's up?
4: Well, Maine is a very quirky state, okay, obviously, and they're putting a gold medal on that description with the Plattner fella. But I just want to let everyone know there are some very fine policy people running for big office, and one of them's the Republican side of the gubernatorial race. We've got a guy up there, he is a absolute patriot. He's a Rhodes Scholar. He's an attorney. He was chief of staff to Colin Powell when he was the Secretary of State. He then went and took control of a $4 billion budget for INL, which is the International Narcotics and Law Enforcement Liaison. He's a family man. As you probably know, but most people don't. I mean, the state of Maine doesn't pay very much for the governor's.
1: You're breaking up on me. Who are we talking about?
4: Bobby Charles. He's the Republican who's ahead in the polls right now. I think he's about 36 to 38 points ahead of the Bush kid who is running up there for governor. But like I said, he's a Rhodes Scholar. He's a tremendous patriot. He's an attorney. Very, very smart guy, and has been in government, served his country, kind of thing. And now he's gone home to Maine to try to right the ship up there. And
1: does he have a shot?
4: Leading carrier.
1: He's the leading. Points. You got seven Republicans in the primary there, yeah. And he's currently got the big number. But overall, you have Angus King's kid who's running on the Democrat side. And I think now that Janet Mills is term limited, so she's out of there. But is Maine reliable enough But are there enough reliable Republicans? And will the president endorse a Republican candidate in Maine?
4: Yeah, and that's the question, isn't it? And then the real question beside that is, would that help or would that hurt?
1: Yeah.
4: So that's the problem we have here. But hopefully Mainers will come to their senses, and common sense is what you've been talking about, and I appreciate that. But, I mean, this is a guy that is, you know, so qualified, and he's a pragmatic person, and he's someone that Maine needs, and we need that governorship, for the national scene as well.
1: Isn't there, correct me if I'm wrong, I remember a while back, there was a guy in Maine who was a Republican and went to become an independent, Bennett. Does that name ring a bell? And he's also running for governor as well?
4: Yes, that's my understanding. He is running as an independent, yes. But like I was saying, I mean, I've worked with Bobby Charles several times, and he's just the guy that gets things done. And again, I love the way you're highlighting this. I know you're kind of pinch hitting there, but you're doing a great job, because what we're trying to do is trying to get people to just go back to common freaking sense. It's unbelievable.
1: I think the president won the election in 2024 talking about common sense more often than not. And there's an opportunity now, as we're seeing these little explosions of socialism / communism in places like New York and California and Seattle and Portland and even in Chicago. And then alongside of them, there seem to be a bunch of people going, hold on a second. A man can't become a woman. A woman can't become a man. You got to quit calling them gestating persons or non-gestating persons. Let's just talk about common freaking sense. And Maine has always been Maine and New Hampshire have always been places that you look at, and people seem to have level heads and common sense and want to just not have all the sugarcoating on things. And here's my question. Because your buddy Bobby Charles, who is the front runner for the GOP nomination, he will likely have to face an independent in this former Republican, and that could split the vote. So there's a chance the Democrats get the benefit of splitting the votes of people who are on the side of more conservative issues. So that always worries me. That always is a concern for me. So I'm going to keep watching it. I'm obviously invested in it mentally here, watching these things. I'd like to see Maine have a good, strong, common sense conservative governor, but I'm a wait and see guy, and I hope he does well. Good luck to him, and thank you for sharing your thoughts on that. Appreciate you. Let's see if we can grab one more. Andrew's in Frederick, Maryland. Hello, Andrew. Welcome to the Chris Plant Show.
5: Thank you for taking my call. 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
1: 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Thank you for that, Andrew. Appreciate you. It's Mike Opelka taking a break on the Chris Plant Show.
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1: And welcome back to the Chris Plant Show. Mike Opelka in for Chris Plant. Boy, there's a lot of stuff going on today. And there are more and more people who are upset about Donald Trump showing up at the Knicks game, which makes me happy, because if you could get them all angry about the president actually having a life. Remember how Joe Biden just spent time at the beach? What they never showed you was how much of the beach in lower, slower Delaware was blocked off because they had to protect Joe laying down on the beach. Maddening. I'm really focused on the fraud. I do hope the vice president hits home run after home run after home run in the fraud czar role he has taken on. So we'll keep watching that. Steve is calling from Miami. Miami, Oklahoma, Steve? That's what it says on my screen. I didn't know there was a Miami in Oklahoma. I knew there's one in Ohio and one in Florida, of course. Are you in Oklahoma? Steve, are you with us?
18: Well, yeah. For some reason, I was hearing you and somebody else coming through. It's spelled like everybody down in Florida call it Miami, but here in Oklahoma, we pronounce it as Miami. That's the name of the tribe the city was named for.
1: Really? I did not know that. So is Miami, Florida also an Indian tribe name?
18: No. In fact, if you put me on the spot, there is an actual native tongue for how to pronounce it, but it's, as they say here in Oklahoma, too many moons have passed. I can't remember how to say it. I never did say it very well.
1: That's okay. Many moons ago. You're calling about the Minnesota and the fraud. What's your thought, Steve?
18: Well, my thought is, why can't we, or the vice president, Mr. Vance, get the State Department or whoever we need to get and try to recover some of that stolen money that was taken to, I believe, Somaliland, you know.
1: Yeah, that would be, because they do know that there was money regularly going out of the Minneapolis airports and headed directly internationally, and it's a lot of money that was going out. I know also because we watched Dr. Oz, who heads up CMS, part of the Medicare system, has shut off the faucet of money unless people can prove that they are legitimate providers of health care, whether it's the hospice services they found that were fake in California or the fraudulent medical services in Minnesota. So I know they're at least shutting off the spigots, but I like the way you think, Steve, because we need to get back some of that stuff. We need to get back some of the Ferraris and Mercedes that were bought and some of the bank accounts and houses that were built, and that money needs to go back into the treasury. It is disgusting to me. It's infuriating to me as well. So until we see the perp walks, though, Steve, I'm not going to be happy. Still, we see people going to prison. It's going to infuriate me. We should talk about it. I will play the clip that shows you just how widespread the fraud is. It's not just Medicare and Medicaid and some of the crazy numbers you've seen. There are a whole lot of dead people getting health care benefits and getting food supplements. It's truly unbelievable. It's Michael Pelka in for Chris Plant on The Chris Plant Show.
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2: Fox News, I'm Therese Crowley. President Trump says we're on the verge of a good deal with Iran.
3: Very close to having a very, very good, strong, powerful deal.
2: As House Speaker Mike Johnson visits him with expectations of the House finally passing ICE and Border Patrol funding. Texas' rapid response to protect the cattle herd after five cases of New World screwworm came across from Mexico. Governor Greg Abbott releasing sterile flesh-eating flies.
4: The USDA is now importing and dispersing those flies in South Texas and will recalibrate to deploy those sterile flies as needed and where needed.
2: With a 12-mile quarantine where the screwworms are found, primary day in North Dakota, Nevada, South Carolina, Maine Democrats decide whether Graham Plattner's issues with women and a Nazi tattoo still make a good Senate nominee. And Republican Spencer Platt counted out of the running for L.A. mayor. It'll be Karen Bass versus Nithya Raman. 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
5: I'm Fox 16's Ashley King from the News Radio 1029 KRN News Desk. North Little Rock police are investigating a deadly shooting at an apartment complex. It happened just after 10:30 yesterday morning at the Jefferson Manor Apartments on John Ashley Drive. Police say they found a man who had been shot inside of an apartment. He was pronounced dead at the scene. A new court order filed in the dismissal of a murder charge against Lone Oak County Sheriff candidate Aaron Spencer means the case cannot be refiled. The charge was dismissed with prejudice, but the prosecutor can appeal that ruling. Spencer was facing a murder charge in the 2024 deadly shooting of Michael Fossler, who was accused of sexually abusing Spencer's daughter. The judge said investigators mishandled some of the evidence. Spencer is the Republican nominee for sheriff. He will face Democrat Brian Mitchell Sr. and Independent Larry Behnke in November's general election. The Democratic nominee for U.S. Senate, Holly Schaffner, and the Faulkner County Democratic Party hosted a town hall in Conway. Schaffner fielded questions for more than an hour, focusing on local issues like poverty and food insecurity. She also looked at big national issues from war in the Middle East to taxing the upper class. Schaffner is running against Senator Tom Cotton. The Pulaski County Quorum Court is set to discuss another data center ordinance during tonight's meeting. The justices will discuss a new emergency 12-month moratorium tonight. They'll vote on whether to put it on the agenda for the business meeting later this month. I'm Fox 16's Ashley King from the News Radio 1029 KRN News Desk.
6: For the News Radio 1029 KRN Weather Center, I'm KRK Fox 16 meteorologist Jenna Warner. A heat advisory is in place today for central Arkansas. We will see heat index values up to or in excess of 105 degrees. Air temperature values in the low to mid 90s with partly sunny to mostly sunny skies and calm south-southwesterly winds. Make sure you're practicing your heat safety precautions. We're going to be hot like this through Thursday. Rain chances return Friday. I'm KRK Fox 16 meteorologist Jenna Warner from the News Radio 1029 KRN. KRN Weather Center. If you
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12: He's got ties. 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

0: And welcome back to the Chris Plant Show. Mike Opelka with you on this Tuesday. I mentioned this before we went away. As we look at all the fraud, because I do think there's just so much fraud, we get numb to it. We start thinking, is anything really going to happen? And you start seeing the numbers that are being quoted. When we heard just out of Minneapolis, Minnesota, the $9 billion in fraud. $9 billion. What could we do with $9 billion? A lot. And just not spending it on people that hate us would be a great start. Not giving $9 billion to people that don't like us, that want to see us destroyed, or just want to bleed us dry. Just would like to see that stop. Then you go to California and you see the hospice scams and the same kind of welfare scams that were going on in Minneapolis. And you see it in Ohio, and you hear about it in Maine, and you hear about it in Washington State as well. And what do they have in common? Oh my goodness, there's a lot of blue statism stuff happening. So what is it about fraud in blue states? I don't know. I mentioned the story out of the USDA office where Secretary Brooke Rollins made the announcement of a crackdown on abuse in the food stamp world. We've been hearing several different ways that the government's trying to be smarter with the support we give to people, with making sure the safety net really does what it's supposed to do, and that's help people and not enrich people who are taking advantage of the system. Because people will need help. There will be people, and we've all had times when it's been tough. And you like to think we live in a country where our fellow citizens, if they needed a hand up, would reach out, and we would offer them that hand up. Not a hand out, but a hand up. And that's what food assistance is meant to be. So when Brooke Rollins made the statement that the red states have been very forthcoming in sending the roles of people they're giving food assistance to through SNAP programs, Supplemental Nutrition Assistance Programs. We love those acronyms. SNAP programs. Brooke Rollins said they got the rolls from the red states, and they found 200,000 dead people getting food stamps. 200,000. 200,000 people getting food stamps. And on top of it, a half a million people getting more than one benefit, meaning people were double dipping. She explained it on Fox the other day.
1: In a letter to every governor in America, no one had ever held the states accountable. The federal government funds the food stamp program. We send hundreds of millions of dollars a day to the states, but there'd never been a back-end accountability on how is that money getting spent. So
0: we've been doing this, hundreds of millions of dollars a day from the Treasury, going out to states all over the country where people are saying they need the safety net to help them out, which I'm all for being generous and helpful to our brothers and sisters, our fellow citizens. But not to watch where the money goes is just flat out stupid. We're dumb. We're not being smart. It's a stunning number.
1: Asked all the states to partner with us. It's time to have accountability. The red states, of course, did. And with that red state data, we found 200,000 dead people getting food stamps. We found half a million people that were getting more than one benefit. And y'all, this was in the red states. The blue states wouldn't give us the data.
0: What? The blue states wouldn't give us the data? Cut them off. Seriously, if we're giving you money to help you out, shouldn't we ask for some sort of verification that you're using the money for the reason that you asked us to give it to you? This goes right along with some of the student loans that go to buy cars or pay rent. No, we're paying you to go to school, to help you go to school. But the fact that these are all blue states that are doing this kind of tells you where the problem is.
1: Suing us, we're in massive litigation right now, looking to cut those funds off until they give us that data. But the fraud is so rampant and so stunning that when the president, the vice president, and our team talks about, you know, when we can root all this fraud out, we're going to really be able to cut the deficit, make sure we're protecting the taxpayer, but also make sure we're protecting the families that rely on these programs at the same time and by getting the fraud out.
0: Yeah, so you get the fraud out, that means the program can live longer. You get rid of the fraud and the people who really need it, and there will be a constant rotation of people. Some, not everybody's going to be on assistance forever. That is the idea. That's the idea behind a hand up, not a hand out. And yeah, there will be a tiny percentage of the population that will never be able to take care of itself, and that's kind of what a generous and loving society does. But the level to which the fraud has grown in red states, 200,000 dead people getting food stamps. Now, we don't know for how long that happens, because who knows how that process of taking somebody off food stamps is terminated when they die. But the 500,000 double dippers, and we know for certain that some of those food assistance programs get absolutely resold on the streets. Interesting. The phone lines have been open, and they're very active today. Appreciate everybody joining the program. 888-630-9625. Let's go to Arlington, Virginia, and talk to Carlo. Hello, Carlo. Welcome to Chris Blanch Show.
2: Thanks, Mike. Thanks for taking my call. Yeah,
0: you're welcome.
2: You're talking about $9 billion of fraud in Minneapolis. I've heard the number goes up to maybe $18 billion.
0: Yes.
2: And the thing that gets me is I see these things on Facebook. Oh, they're gonna investigate Ilhan Omar. She's gonna be deported and all that. And unfortunately, I don't think anything's gonna happen to her. And you know that Tim Walz filled his pockets. He knew what was going on. And I'd love to see him in an orange jumpsuit. But unfortunately, I don't think that's gonna happen.
0: No, it really feels like once you're in the system as an elected official, there's a certain amount of protection that's afforded to you from either side of it. It really is infuriating, and especially with the smugness on the face of Ilhan Omar. If you've seen some of the hallway interviews where she's confronted by conservative reporters, and she has flat out said, I don't have to tell you S. I don't have to answer any of your questions. I have absolutely no trust in the system as it relates to that woman. And I feel like they're laughing at us. And eventually we'll get tired of it. Eventually the people that keep reelecting these folks will get tired of it. But somebody's got to go to jail. Someone's got to pay the price sooner, hopefully, rather than later. But thank you, Carlo. Appreciate you. Let's go to Ross in Olney, Maryland. Hello, Ross. Welcome to the Chris Blanch Show.
3: Hi, thank you. Nice to hear your voice.
0: Thank you, sir. Appreciate it. It's great to be here.
3: I'd like to help put that $8 billion in perspective.
0: Okay.
3: That's 8,000 people getting $1 million each.
0: Okay.
3: That's all I want to imagine that 8,000 people getting $1 million each with the fraud for $8 billion.
0: I wish I were one of them, but I'm not.
3: Thank you very much.
0: Thank you. I appreciate the clarity. When you start looking at these numbers, it breaks down to what would that do to benefit your community? What would that do to help the school in the town where you live? What would that do to help the after-school programs? And instead, that money is going into cash, into suitcases, into planes flying out of the country. It's infuriating. Mark is in Independence, Missouri. Hello, Mark. Welcome to the Chris Blanch Show.
4: Hey, thanks, Michael. I think the problem, this is not my main purpose of my call, but these food stamps program is corrupt by nature. I mean, there's no way the federal government should be taking care of the poor. That belongs to the states. And even the Constitution, Article 1, Section 8, has a very specific things Congress can do. So this whole welfare state has got out of hand, even with Medicare, Medicaid, the war on poverty. They're all corrupt and they're all broke. I mean, I don't think I don't have any idea how to change it and get it back to the states, but it was never meant to be that way. And people were actually taken care of by local charities, by even in hospitals, Catholic hospitals and things like that before all this welfare state came about. I mean, Marvin Alasky has written a great book, The Tragedy of American Compassion, and he points all this out, that there are all sorts of organizations that took care of people with food and things like that. And just getting a check from Washington doesn't help anyone. It doesn't make them accountable. You can go there, and there's so much fraud in just signing up for this. I mean, there's people that might have a couple living together. One can say that they're poor, the other's not, and they live in a fancy place with their their SUVs and things like that. I've seen it, and it's just crazy all over. And I think the real problem is that the federal government is in this business in the first place. They were supposed to be very limited when they were founded. Now they've become, I mean, we've become a welfare state, this country, and it's 20% of the people don't work that could work, and they're just on welfare. They can do that. They scan the system. They know how to scan the system. There's so many techniques that they can go about, and the people in Washington can't keep track of all this. It has to get back to subsidiarity and local, and or I think it's just going to keep being out of control, no matter how good the intentions of the Trump administration and the agricultural secretary are. So I just thought of that while I was listening to you on the phone.
0: Well, you're not wrong, but the federal government does give grants to the states, and they administer their own SNAP programs. But we have to have guardrails on that system that either puts work requirements on those who can do something and give back in some way to the community, or we have to put limits on how it can be used. We've all seen the viral videos of people who are using SNAP cards to try and purchase things that aren't food. And now when you put a limitation on what food can be purchased, you're saying, okay, no more sugary drinks, no more candy. We're called evil and mean. But I don't think that's a bad idea to put restrictions on what people can eat to try and not create a nation of obese, lazy folks. It's just something I would like to see a little better attitude on it. But what was your other point real quickly before you take a break here?
4: On President Trump being at the NBA game, for some reason I get a bunch of Facebook posts from TV stations around the country, news departments, and it was like, uncanny. Every one of them, their main story was President Trump gets booed at the NBA game. It's like they're robots. They all hate President Trump so much, even at these local stations, that they're desperate to grab for anything. All these leftist outlets, that was their main story. And it's not even hardly, I mean, he may have gotten booed. It's New York City, but there was USA chants. I think you talked about that earlier. I didn't hear that. But it's it's just uncanny how these media stations are so on edge in their hatred of President Trump that they make a non-story into a major event. So.
0: Well, part of the problem, Mark, is that there are small market television stations that are owned by bigger groups, and they feed the story to them overnight. So when you come into work at W whatever it is in some small town, you got your network news feed, and so they're all just replaying that same headline that comes out of the mothership. And we've even played the video where they're all saying exactly the same thing all the time across the country, and it's a shame. Part of that is the economics of operating those stations, and that when you're affiliate, it's easier to say, oh, just run the news feed. But it's laziness. It's not being honest. And yeah, there were cheers, there were boos, there were chants of USA, USA, USA, and it's only getting reported by the people who have the control that it was Trump being booed, as we expected. But thank you for the clarity on the welfare. It's a key point. I appreciate you. Grab one more here, Amy in Warrenton, Virginia. Hello, Amy.
5: Hey, how's it going? Mike, you're a great stand-in for Chris.
0: Thank
5: I just want to say that I feel like the Republicans are really missing a huge opportunity here. Blue-collar workers went over to Trump's side. I grew up in Pittsburgh, Pennsylvania. I come from a long line of steel workers. And in 2016, my brother said the union was pushing, as usual, for all the blue-collar workers to vote Democrat, but they were all had Trump stickers on the back of their cars. And I think the blue collar workers really do not like this fraud the most. And I just wish the Republicans, where are the commercials? They should be highlighting this. The White House should be putting out commercial after commercial all across the country, pulling over more blue-collar workers and using this fraud to their advantage.
0: You have hit on a really simple and strong idea to show. And, you know, the problem part of this, Amy, I anticipate, is that if you have blue-collar steel workers, auto workers, coal miners, whatever, who say, I work so hard to make 60 grand a year to support my family, and when I see the Somali fund going out of the country, it infuriates me. You'll be called a racist. That's what they're I'm sure they're a little nervous about that. But the success of the campaign that Donald Trump led in the election in 2024 that said, Kamala Harris is for they, them. Donald Trump is for you. That can't be denied. If we could crystallize this argument around the welfare fraud to say Donald Trump is for the people who need this, the working class, we can make this country better again. I think they could have a winner. I think they're afraid of the racism because the left is not afraid to deploy it anytime. Good point, Amy. Very good point. Thank you for being there. I got to take a break. When we come back, I have the Hypocrisy Award winner of the day, Sunny Hostin, on why she's having a hard time celebrating America's 250th anniversary. It's so good. It's Mike Opelka with you, in for Chris Plant on The Chris Plant Show.
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18: A better life with Dr. Sanjay Gupta.
19: If you are struggling with substance abuse, alcohol, pills, whatever it may be, first of all, it's nothing to be ashamed of. We know addiction is a brain disease, and we also know getting into recovery can be tough. Also, in case this helps, I want to tell you about a new study at a Harvard School of Public Health, which found that spiritual belief, the idea of a steady religious practice, had a protective effect from addiction. Experts we talked to told us there were probably a few reasons why this might be the case. Number one, excessive drug and alcohol use would not be the norm in a religious community, and people want to fit in. Two, a belief in a higher power provides people with hope and solace, great foils for addiction. And three, and I think there's some merit to this, regular attendance in a faith community also provides connection. Just like in AA, camaraderie and social support is often what you need. I'm Dr. Sanjay Gupta, helping you live a better life.
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It is the Chris Plant Show. Mike Opelka is sitting in for my friend Chris Plant this week as he's vacationing. Thanks for being here. Big thanks to Jasmine, who's been handling the phones quite deftly today, as she always does, and Michael Piercy for backing me up and tracking down crazy things. They say, hey, I remember this, and then suddenly he has it. It's a miracle. It's amazing. I had a lot of fun today and covered a lot of things. I want to get to a couple of interesting and ironic things. Yesterday, the Democrats were posting the video of a bunch of young men from the Gay Man's Chorus from Los Angeles. And they were singing quite beautifully a classic rock song.

0: So they sing and they dance and they sing, "We're not going to take it anymore," as they are struggling during the midterms. Of course, we're not going to take it anymore. The funny thing about this is that song from Twisted Sister, an anthem, "We're not going to take it anymore, we're fed up," that was Donald Trump's first campaign song back in 2015. Just made me laugh to think about that. And then I said the most tone-deaf comment of the day. We got to talk about Sonny Hostin, who was asked about celebrating America's 250th birthday. And she has a problem celebrating America's 250th birthday.
1: "So you want me to celebrate 1776 when my ancestors were not free?"
0: Right. Wait, what?
1: We're not independent. Didn't get independence. I mean, think about that.
0: Yeah, we did think.

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8: With funneling donor money to informants linked to extremist groups. Republicans, including Texas Congressman Chip Roy, accused the center of signaling out Christian organizations.
9: You think SPLC could provide us a list of the Islamic-oriented groups that you have on your hate map?
10: Mr. Roy, we don't target any group because of its religion.
9: Really?
10: I want to be clear about that.
9: Really?
10: Yes, that's exactly right. We target no group because of its religion.
8: The center's interim president and CEO, Brian Fair, says all of their programs advance their mission of a fair and just society for all. Democrats accuse the Trump administration of a political prosecution. Voters are at the polls in four states, Maine, South Carolina, Nevada, North Dakota, deciding candidates for House races and in some cases for Senate and governor. 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
12: 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North Little Rock police are investigating a deadly shooting at an apartment complex. It happened just after 10:30 yesterday morning at the Jefferson Manor Apartments on John Ashley Drive. Police say they found a man who had been shot inside of an apartment. He was pronounced dead at the scene. A new court order filed in the dismissal of a murder charge against Lone Oak County Sheriff candidate Aaron Spencer means the case cannot be refiled. The charge was dismissed with prejudice, but the prosecutor can't appeal that ruling. Spencer was facing a murder charge in the 2024 deadly shooting of Michael Fossler, who was accused of sexually abusing Spencer's daughter. The judge said investigators mishandled some of the evidence. Spencer is the Republican nominee for sheriff. He will face Democrat Brian Mitchell Sr. and Independent Larry Bankey in November's general election. The Democratic nominee for U.S. Senate, Holly Schaffner, and the Faulkner County Democratic Party hosted a town hall in Conway. Schaffner fielded questions for more than an hour, focusing on local issues like poverty and food insecurity. She also looked at big national issues from war in the Middle East to taxing the upper class. Schaffner is running against Senator Tom Cotton. The Pulaski County Quorum Court is set to discuss another data center ordinance during tonight's meeting. The justices will discuss a new emergency 12-month moratorium tonight. They'll vote on whether to put it on the agenda for the business meeting later this month. I'm Fox 16's Ashley King from the News Radio 1029 KRN News Desk.
13: For the News Radio 1029 KRN Weather Center, I'm Kara K, Fox 16 meteorologist Jenna Warner. A heat advisory is in place today for central Arkansas. We will see heat index values up to or in excess of 105 degrees, air temperature values in the low to mid 90s with partly sunny to mostly sunny skies and calm south-southwesterly winds. Make sure you're practicing your heat safety precautions. We're going to be hot like this through Thursday. Rain chances return Friday. I'm Kara K, Fox 16 meteorologist Jenna Warner from the News Radio 1029 KRN. KRN Weather Center.
14: How did I lose weight? 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Lean right here. 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I love this stuff. 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

been with me for a long time. So chatting with Miles, I'm up at like 2:35. 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

0: Rising from the heart of the swamp, a beacon of truth is casting its light. From sea to shining sea, The Vince Show. Here's Vince Colonnaise.
1: Well, well, well. Who are these lefties anyway? So let me get this straight. The Democrats are perfectly comfortable with a guy with a Nazi tattoo, and one of their leading organization pays for cross burnings. Yeah, that makes sense. Meet the new Democrats. Same as the old Democrats. Welcome to the big show today. The Southern Poverty Law Center is right now sitting for questioning before the United States House of Representatives. They've got an interim president by the name of Brian Fair, the Southern Poverty Law Center. Brian Fair, and he's anything but fair. He is a ridiculous human being. In fact, he's sweating a lot today under questioning, legitimate questioning from the Republican members of the panel. The Democrats are, of course, making excuses for an organization that pays for cross burnings. The Republicans are saying, why the hell are you paying for cross burnings? What's wrong with you? I thought you were founded to stop hatred. Instead, you're fanning the flames of hatred. This is disgusting. And so this interim president is there. He's seated alongside some actual great witnesses. Dr. Alveda King is there, Martin Luther King Jr.'s niece. Boy, she's a star. We love Alveda King. Isn't she great? Alveda King has been so good for years, and she is tremendous today. She's doing a wonderful job dressing down the SPLC and calling all of us to a much better country than the one that the SPLC is trying to create. And then there's a fellow called Ryan Bangert. He's with the Alliance Defending Freedom, a senior VP over there. He's been wonderful. He's just been excellent today, breaking down all the ways the SPLC has been weaponizing hatred against the American people, getting corporations to shut down Christian charities. He just did a great job today. And then they've got some other idiot that the Democrats were allowed to have on the panel. Her name's Mary McCord. She is from Georgetown University Law Center, and she has been a disgrace. She's been an utter disgrace throughout the hearing today, as she makes all sorts of excuses for the Southern Poverty Law Center misleading its donors. So that's the terse summary of what's going on here. In case you're wondering, why does the SPLC have an interim president right now? What is that about? Why an interim president? Why not a full-time president? Whatever happened to the full-time guy? I'm glad you asked. That guy's name was Morris Dees, and he was one of the founders here, and he got run out of his own organization in 2019 following allegations of, you ready, sexual harassment, racial discrimination, and a toxic workplace culture. So that sounds kind of consistent with the charges against the Southern Poverty Law Center right now. So I don't know. They haven't really given up the act, have they? Racial discrimination. Yeah, that tracks. That tracks. This group is awful. This group is awful. They have a storied role in leading to terror attacks against Christian organizations like the Family Research Council. And now they stand very credibly accused of funding the KKK and neo-Nazis and the organization of the so-called Unite the Right rally in Charlottesville. They're behind cross burnings. According to the superseding indictment that has just come out, they're paying for cross burnings. Utter disgrace. And so today, a big committee hearing on the subject. And we've got some of the audio already coming out, which is great. Let me get to some of that with you right now. Here's Jim Jordan grilling this interim president, Brian Fair, over what is going on with the SPLC and what this indictment has just revealed. Take a listen to this.
2: Mr. Fair, did the Southern Poverty Law Center use donor money to have field sources attend extremist rallies across the country?
1: Yes.
3: Mr. Chairman,
2: it's a simple question. Did you use your donor money for that purpose?
1: Yes.
3: We used donor money.
2: So yes or no?
3: To pay confidential informants to infiltrate extremist organizations.
2: Did the Southern Poverty Law Center use donor dollars to have field sources host extremists?
1: Don't you think that's kind of strange? Like, so it'd be one, you know, the claim that they're trying to make is, well, we just had them for information gathering. We were just, to document what was going on, and then we could hand it over to law enforcement and take down these hateful organizations. That's funny. You're paying the people to organize the event. You're paying for cross burnings. What part of paying for a cross burning involves gathering information? You liar.
2: This rallies throughout the country.
3: Not to my knowledge.
2: That's not what the indictment says. Did the Southern Poverty Law Center use donor dollars to have field sources grow existing chapters of extremist groups?
1: Yes.
3: Mr. Chairman, as
2: it's
3: I said
2: a simple
3: earlier,
2: question, Mr. Fair. Did you use donor money for the purpose I just read? This I'm reading straight from the superseding indictment.
3: And Mr. Chairman, the indictment will be managed and responded to by counsel in the criminal case that's
2: Well, you just answered a question from Mr. Raskin concerning the indictment. He asked you, did field sources send information to the FBI that help with things? You answered that question.
4: That's a matter of public knowledge.
3: That's in our public filing.
2: Did the Southern Poverty Law Center use donor money to have field sources create new chapters of extremist groups?
3: Again, Mr. Chairman.
2: Did the Southern Poverty Law Center use donor money to recruit new individuals into those extremist groups?
1: Yes.
3: I assume you don't want me to answer since you're not giving me time to answer.
2: No, I'm giving you time to answer.
1: These are all yes or no's, and you're taking 15 seconds to process it with your slow-witted brain. How about just yes or no? Did you do these awful things?
2: Yes. Did you use your donor's money for that purpose?
1: That's
2: yes or no?
1: Speak slowly so we can understand.
3: Again, those issues will be resolved in the pending allegations against the SPLC.
2: It seems to me if the answer is no, you could say no.
3: We have asserted that the allegations are false.
2: Did the Southern Poverty Law Center use donor money to have field sources make donations to extremist group leaders and purchase materials for cross burnings? It's alleged in the indictment. Did it happen?
3: We've alleged that those allegations are false.
2: Did the Southern Poverty Law Center use donor dollars to have field sources create racist paraphernalia
1: That's a weird thing to say. We've alleged that the allegations are against you, and you did, according to the indictment. They've got the evidence. You paid for cross burnings.
2: This group sold at rallies.
3: We've alleged that those allegations are false.
2: Okay, how about this? What is Fox Photography?
3: Mr. Chairman, what I've learned about Fox Photography, I've learned from counsel in conversations with counsel.
2: How about Northwest Technologies?
3: And they're covered by the attorney-client privilege.
1: These are money laundering operations the SPLC was using to pay extremists. That's what he's talking about. These are fake entities. They're fronts. Fox Photography is what the SPLC was referring to as a business that was paying like the cross burners and the KKK guys. That's where they were getting their money from. It's a fictional operation.
2: No, did the Southern Poverty Law Center establish shell companies
1: right
2: to pay to run the money through to then pay the field sources?
1: Yes.
3: Again, all of the allegations that you are referring to.
1: I thought this was all on the up and up. I thought this is entirely defensible. Why are you referring to this as allegations? Why are you referring to these as criminal matters now? Well, we're going to defend ourselves in court. These are false allegations. What are you saying exactly? Because I thought a moment ago you were making some sort of righteous argument for why you have this structure. Oh, we're taking down hate groups. We have a very sophisticated operation to take down hate groups. Actually, it seems like you're funding the creation of it.
3: Herman Jordan will be
2: well, how about this?
3: Responded to by our counsel in the Middle District of Alabama.
2: Did you pay the field sources directly, or did you pay them through an intermediary?
3: Mr. Chairman Jordan,
1: our
3: counsel will respond to all the allegations in the indictment in the case pending in the Middle District.
1: Have you noticed they couldn't find anybody talented to do this job? Like, they had to scrape the bottom of the barrel. They found this guy with a room temperature IQ to run this operation, what's left of it, into the ground. And good. The organization deserves to wither on the vine and die. It deserves to go away. It is a disgrace. It's a total disgrace. They have this hate map thing. They have, like, a hate list that they maintain, which is in itself a hateful list that's directed towards conservatives and Christians. They're attacking them because they support Republicans or support Donald Trump. They attack them because they are Christian. They attack Charlie Kirk. Charlie Kirk was on the hate list before he was assassinated. Yet another person placed on the SPLC's hate list, attacked by a weak and vicious mind inspired by, no doubt, the SPLC and the kind of frenzy they whip up around people like Charlie Kirk. This is just utterly disgraceful. The attack on the Family Research Council was motivated by the SPLC's so-called hate map. Why is the Family Research Council on your hate map? What are they? What's so hateful? This guy, Fair, He says, oh, well, they're anti-LGBTQ, so that's what puts them on the hate map. But we don't attack anybody because of their religion. I'm sorry. What? So Christians, if you crack open a Bible, Mr. Fair, Christians believe that marriage is between a man and a woman. That's what the Family Research Council believes. So therefore, they are on a hate map because of their faith? Again, speak slowly, not only because you do speak slowly, but to help me understand. What a disgrace. Alveda King tore into the Southern Poverty Law Center. And this was not what Jamie Raskin intended when he started asking her questions. What a mistake Cosmo Kramer made when he turned to Alveda King and said, hey, could you answer some questions, Dr. King? She goes, oh, yeah, I can answer some questions. I've got Alveda King destroying Jamie Raskin coming up on The Vince Show.
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7: How did I lose weight? 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
1: God love Dr. Alveda King, who's just been a star today in the Southern Poverty Law Center hearing. It's a shooting gallery for her. She's just doing great. Here's Dr. King today in her opening statement before the committee.
12: My family legacy reflects the very truth that America is strongest when we recognize our common humanity. My grandmother's family came from the west coast of Africa. My grandfather's family came from Ireland. My mother's family included Cherokee roots. I have spent my entire life living the reality that America is not a collection of competing tribes. America is one people under God. That is why I am troubled by the conduct and messaging of organizations that claim to fight hatred while profiteering from division. Recent allegations reportedly contained in a federal superseding indictment raise serious questions about the Southern Poverty Law Center's activities. Individuals associated with organizations the SPLC itself labeled as extremists or hate groups allegedly received substantial payments over many years. The indictment shares of paid payments totaling hundreds of thousands and in some cases more than $1 million to sources connected to white supremacist, neo-Nazi, and Ku Klux Klan organizations.
1: It's a great summary here from Alveda King. Once again, emphasizing the detail that, of course, we're one nation under God. Isn't it refreshing to hear someone actually say that inside the halls of Congress and into the face of the Southern Poverty Law Center? Jamie Raskin has had a lot of trouble today with Dr. Alveda King. What do we call this? Good trouble? I like this. This is some good trouble. Dr. Alveda King saying Raskin started going down the row asking some idiotic question. Do you think this? Do you think this? And Dr. Alveda King wasn't playing any games.
13: King, do you agree that that should be shut down?
12: I will not speak on whether that particular fund should be
13: or any found. Such fund.
12: I think some of these slush funds that SPLC is using.
13: Okay, but my question is about the one proposed by Todd Blanche. It's a yes or no.
12: I will not answer on it. Okay. I think
13: Mr. Banger,
12: need to stop killing the babies and cutting the penises off. And so any slush fund is...
13: I have limited...
1: I think they need to stop killing the babies. The SPLC supports all this. SPLC, enthusiastic pro-abortion, enthusiastic genital mutilation. And Alveda King goes, I think we need to stop killing the babies and cutting the penises off. And you hear her say that, and you're like, yeah, I'm with that lady. I agree with her 100%. Who would hear this exchange and take Jamie Raskin's insane side? Nobody. Nobody. Alveda King is right. Just say it out loud and you instantly win the audience over. So good for Alveda King there. Also, another exchange between the two of them as they were mixing it up today. Here's Alveda King, Dr. Alveda King, and Cosmo Kramer.
13: And they won $25 million.
12: So do you pay the same people to do the bomb and then go and comfort the people from being bombed? You pay the same people to do both jobs? That's kind of fraud to me. That's weird and chaotic and confusing.
13: Well, Dr. King, I don't think there's any allegation that anybody who was working with the Southern Poverty Law Center bombed anyone. Do you have information to that effect?
12: Because I don't personally, but outside agitators did bomb our house in 63 and then ran back and took off the Ku Klux Klan sheets and put on police things and ran up in the yard.
13: Well, that's
12: the same people. It was crazy.
13: I'm with you, and that's a statement about the racism of that police force working with the Ku Klux Klan.
12: Y'all pay both of them to do the double jobs. SPLC does. Really. You hire them to do the bombing, then you hire them to fix the bombing. That's weird.
13: Dr. King, you're asserting a lot of things under oath, and you haven't brought the evidence with you. So
12: I'll get some for you.
13: Okay, please. Bring us the evidence, and I'll yield back to you, Mr. Church.
12: I'll get some for you.
1: Love Dr. King. And how about the cross burnings? You cool with that, Jamie Raskin? You're paying for, the SPLC is paying for the cross burnings and then warning people about the cross burners. What the hell is that supposed to be? Like an outright attack on American citizens, on people of faith, being paid for by the Southern Poverty Law Center, and Jamie Raskin is sitting there defending all of it. Jamie Raskin defends cross burnings. Jamie Raskin supports organizations that burn crosses. Just to be really, really clear about what you're hearing. And Dr. Alveda King is opposed to cross burnings. She's opposed to chopping the genitals off of children. She's opposed to killing babies. And therefore, I'm on Dr. Alveda King's side. I side with her. I stand with Dr. King. Jamie Raskin stands with cross burners. That's what's happening today. And the hearing continues. We've got a lot going on. Congressman Andy Biggs is in the midst of questioning right now. The SPLC president guy, interim president guy, who has offered insane, incoherent, low IQ answers all day as to why such a hateful organization continues to have any influence in the United States of America. Why we shouldn't just criminally prosecute every last piece of this organization. Remember, it was a couple years ago, one of the other witnesses from the Alliance Defending Freedom was explaining this. A couple years ago, the SPLC was in charge of like every big decision about which organizations are treated as legitimate and virtuous in the United States by corporate America. Amazon had an entire charity program. Remember Amazon Smile? They had to get rid of it because of the controversy around the SPLC. The SPLC was saying no money to Christian organizations. And Amazon said, aye, we'll do whatever you say. Luckily, that ended. Craziness. More ahead on The Vince Show.
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22: Fox News, I'm Gianna Gelosi. An unmanned drone boat was used to rescue two soldiers after a helicopter crashed near the Strait of Hormuz.
23: This was an operational first for the U.S. military. Now, it's not clear if the gunship went down due to enemy fire or a mechanical issue. CENTCOM released a statement saying, in part, the soldiers were safely rescued within approximately 2 hours and are in stable condition. The cause of the incident is under investigation.
22: That's Fox's Trey Yinks in Tel Aviv. It's primary day in four states. In Maine, Democrat Graham Plattner's path to the primary has been marked marked with controversies, including a Nazi tattoo and accusations from former girlfriends about concerning behavior.
2: He is an oysterman. He is a Marine and Army veteran, a self-proclaimed foe of the oligarchy, facing another rough headline, courtesy of his former political director, titled, "I Know Firsthand Why Graham Platner Shouldn't Be a U.S. Senator."
22: That's Fox's Molly Line in Portland. 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
3: 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North Little Rock police are investigating a deadly shooting at an apartment complex. It happened just after 10:30 yesterday morning at the Jefferson Manor Apartments on John Ashley Drive. Police say they found a man who had been shot inside of an apartment. He was pronounced dead at the scene. A new court order filed in the dismissal of a murder charge against Lone Oak County Sheriff candidate Aaron Spencer means the case cannot be refiled. The charge was dismissed with prejudice, but the prosecutor can't appeal that ruling. Spencer was facing a murder charge in the 2024 deadly shooting of Michael Fossler, who was accused of sexually abusing Spencer's daughter. The judge said investigators mishandled some of the evidence. Spencer is the Republican nominee for sheriff. He will face Democrat Brian Mitchell Sr. and Independent Larry Behnke in November's general election. The Democratic nominee for U.S. Senate, Holly Schaffner, and the Faulkner County Democratic Party hosted a town hall in Conway. Schaffner fielded questions for more than an hour, focusing on local issues like poverty and food insecurity. She also looked at big national issues from war in the Middle East to taxing the upper class. Schaffner is running against Senator Tom Cotton. The Pulaski County Quorum Court is set to discuss another data center ordinance during tonight's meeting. The justices will discuss a new emergency 12-month moratorium tonight. They'll vote on whether to put it on the agenda for the business meeting later this month. I'm Fox 16's Ashley King from the News Radio 102.9 KRN News Desk.
16: 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A heat advisory is in place today for central Arkansas. We will see heat index values up to or in excess of 105 degrees, air temperature values in the low to mid 90s with partly sunny to mostly sunny skies and calm south-southwesterly winds. Make sure you're practicing your heat safety precautions. We're going to be hot like this through Thursday. Rain chances return Friday. I'm Kara Kay, Fox 16 meteorologist Jenna Warner from the News Radio 102.9 KRN. KRN Weather Center.
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1: All right, keeping our eyes on the Southern Poverty Law Center hearing today as that organization gets the smackdown it so well deserves for being absolutely crazy, for being just an organization from which bigotry flows, division flows, destruction, and they're getting beat up today. That's good. Let's see. We've got some other things. Speaking of criminal accountability, U.S. Attorney Bill Assayle is out in California. We've got, hey, Jim, are we ready for a California election update? Do you think we could do one of those today? Do we have a California election sounder today? We do. He's nodding to me. Yes, we do. We definitely do. Yeah, I want to get into some of the California election results today because we had a bunch of stuff develop overnight. Some good news, some bad news, and some news about all the fraud that's going on in the Golden State, because Bill Assayle is revealing that criminal consequences are definitely en route for fraudsters, which means he has evidence of fraudsters, which is really, really important to actually bringing a case against them. Good to hear from Bill Assayle. Here's the rundown for you. I want to give you the gubernatorial race and the mayoral race if you don't mind. Javier Becerra continues to be the front runner in the gubernatorial race. He's a lock for November, and it looks like Steve Helton is also a lock. According to Decision Desk HQ, who has rendered a judgment on this subject, they do these election calls. They say that Steve Helton is going to make it to the November ballot. So some good news for California voters and for those of us who would like to see sanity prevail in California, a glimmer of hope in the governor's race. And if we can get some criminal prosecutions underway ahead of November, then maybe we can stop some of the big-time fraudsters from meddling in that election and make that election more credible. So that would be a really, really big development. And then in the mayoral race, it's unfortunate to tell you, but not that shocking, given the way California runs its elections, that as of right now, Karen Bass and Nithya Raman are considered the number one and two, meaning Spencer Pratt will not make it to that November ballot, according to all the election forecasts as of right now. We'll see. That race was called by the Associated Press overnight, and that's it. Now they have 92% of the votes in. They still are missing 8% of the votes that are not yet in, which is entirely predictable for California's election system. But, man, there are just so many ways to jack up a California election. And we've talked about a lot of them. You know that when it comes to California, the way that they conduct elections, first of all, legalized ballot harvesting, disaster. Third-party political operatives get to decide which ballots actually make it. Also, everybody gets sent a ballot, whether or not they still live in California or whether or not they're alive. Ballots are just sent out like candy, just everywhere. There's ballots all over the place. I saw my buddy Larry O'Connor, he's with Town Hall. He was saying that he used to be a California resident. Of course, he was a California resident at one point. He lives in Maryland now. He said he's still getting notifications that his ballot has arrived. He hasn't lived in California in years. I've known Larry since, well, for a very long time. And as long as I've known him, he's not even lived in California during that time period. He was receiving ballots. He's still receiving ballots. Now, when I say receiving, not to his home address, to some other address in California. That's what's going on. And he's not alone. He's just telling you his experience. I've talked to people who long ago lived in California, and they're receiving ballots to their faraway addresses now. Or the ballots are, again, in Larry's case, they're going to some address in California. Ballot Palooza. It's all over the state. You're telling me nobody's picking up one of these ballots, casting a vote, and sending it back in? Of course they are. Of course that's happening. Great writer called Mickey Kaus, who I worked with many years ago, summarized this. He's a California resident. He looked at this and he said the following. He goes, for those that are dismissing the possibility of fraud in California, please remember that key protections we've all been told about that are built into the law turn out to be vaporous in practice. Vaporous, meaning meaningless, toothless. They have no bearing whatsoever on whether or not fraud gets committed. So, for instance, people will say things like, you need to sign it, the ballot, that is. You need to sign the ballot. When it turns out in California, you don't really need to sign it. You could take a pen and throw it at a piece of paper, and if it just leaves a smudge, you're good to go. You could draw a smiley face on there. Maybe you could draw, a little picture of a skyline. You could, do the Bay Bridge or something. Just whatever you feel like. It doesn't even matter. The signature is irrelevant. And if it's irrelevant what you write on the line, why do they even have the freaking line? Why would there be a signature line if it's irrelevant what you put on it? And also, signatures are so crazy. He also addresses this idea that we check the signatures. We check the signatures, according to LA election workers. And reports indicate they don't actually check the signatures. They don't. They claim they do. They don't check signatures. They're not checking them against a record. Signature verification is an insane way to conduct an election. Insane. Totally insane. You know that sometimes legitimate votes are thrown out in states where they have signature verification? Legitimate votes. You know why that happens? You know why? Because it turns out, over the course of someone's life, your signature changes. You familiar with this phenomenon? When I was 18 years old, I tried really hard to nail the cursive. I was like, okay, I've got to do my perfect cursive for my signature. And I'm working on it. I wasn't very good at cursive. My signature does not look like cursive anymore. It doesn't look anything like it. You get older and you're like, I'm not wasting time on this crap. And then you're done. Out the door. Is anyone, Jim, is your signature the same as when you were 18 years old?
0: No.
1: No. Jim, you sound suspiciously like Leslie Saul. No, so not even his voice is the same. You can hear it right there. It's changed dramatically. It's more feminine these days. No, things change over time. So legitimate ballots get cast. People sign the ballot with their authentic signatures, and then they're rejected. You know where this happened? Georgia. It was a big problem in Georgia. voters were being disenfranchised. Legitimate voters were being disenfranchised because some, you know, handwriting expert, it was not even a handwriting expert, it's an election official, is doing a comparison. And they're like, well, this doesn't look like it matches. Let's throw this out. So they throw ballots out on the basis of signatures not matching. Do you know which population this affected at the highest percentage rate? You know which population was hit by this the hardest? Black voters. Black voters in Georgia had the highest proportion of their ballots thrown out because of signature match problems. Huh. So were there legitimate black voters attempting to vote in Georgia? Yes, there were. Were their ballots being thrown out? Yes, they were. Were they being disenfranchised? Absolutely. Who was disenfranchising them? Democrats. Isn't that amazing? Democrat election workers. Now, when Georgia fixed this problem, which they did, remember that election law that they passed? The one that Joe Biden called Jim Crow 2.0. Makes Jim Crow look like Jim Eagle, he said, at a much slower pace. Remember that? Guess what the law did? It fixed it. It said no more signature match. We're not doing that anymore. We're not asking election workers to do handwriting analysis. That's ridiculous. What we'll do is we'll require photo ID to vote. And if you send in a mail-in ballot, you write your state ID number on it. The left said this was an attack on black voters. You know what happened to black turnout? It went up. Do you know what happened to the likeliness that authentic black voters had their votes thrown out? It went down. More black voters had their voting rights protected. They were their voting franchise was protected under the fixes. Will the left tell you that? No. They'll just keep advancing lies about bigotry. So that's insane. So they have a signature system in California that they don't even check. The whole thing is nonsense. You know, it could fix all this is just photo ID. You know, it could fix all this is verifying that only American citizens are registered to vote. You know, it could fix all of this. You ready for the big thing? The Save America Act. That's what could fix all of it. You wouldn't have this problem. You know, and for you Senate Republicans who are whining about the state of play in California right now, you know what you could do? The Save America Act. I saw John Thune was on CNBC this morning. He was asked about California. I do have that. Where is he? Give it to me. Here he is. CNBC this morning asked about California and election fraud. Watch this.
4: Can't do it, but you're not going to get any Democratic support on that. What is the problem with what is their position as to why that doesn't make sense to show voter ID? And I can think of some good reasons why you wouldn't want to. If you were a Democrat, but this isn't the way it should be done. How do we strengthen, you know, our notion that voting has integrity in this country?
5: Right. Well, and I think that's a question for the Democrats who block voted against the very simple issue of voter ID, which we've put on the floor now a couple of different times. We've had the entire Save America Act on the floor a couple of times too, but we've had the specific rifle shot vote, if you will, on whether or not you have to show a photo to vote in this country, and every single Democrat voted against it. And it does beg the question, and you see a state like California, and Joe, you always hear about states being the laboratories of democracy, and if there are lessons learned from some of these states like California, it's that this is a really stupid way to run elections because it undermines the confidence and trust that people in California and across the country have in those elections. Now, frankly, you have to prove if there was cheating, and clearly that's something that you would have to do in California or anywhere else for that matter. But the fact that it takes days, literally days, to be able to count votes in a state like California, when there are other states around the country who do that very quickly and get an outcome and a result, it's incompetence, if nothing else. And, you know, whether or not there was actual rigging is something that have to be proven. But clearly, this is a system in California that doesn't work and doesn't inspire confidence and trust in voters.
1: But it's not. You could fix all of this with an actual law. The Save America Act could fix it. I know he hand waves a little bit. He's like, well, we tried a couple of times. That's not enough. It was never enough. Show some fight, son. Show some fight. Get it done. It's not enough. I'd rather you spend every waking moment standing on the Senate floor fighting for that than doing a single CNBC interview where you talk about how lousy California conducts its elections. Fight. Or we'll find somebody who will. So what else? What else is going on in California? They claim that the ballots got to be postmarked by Election Day. That means nothing. That means absolutely nothing. You know why? because it lets the voters, like anyone who wants to cast a ballot in California, they can just scribble a date on the envelope. You can handwrite a date and say, this is when I sent it in. You can backdate it. Making this regulation complete nonsense. It means nothing. People can vote after Election Day, in other words, fraudulently. But who's going to stop them? Democrats? And then this thing about ballot harvesters are supposed to sign the ballot envelope to indicate that they harvested the ballot. But guess what happens if they don't sign the envelope? The ballot still gets counted. Oh, so harvesters can erase the chain of custody. Yeah. Yeah, so California's got problems. Has there been fraud now? You heard John Thune say there's evidence of it. You've got to prove there was cheating. Well, that brings me back to Bill Assayley. Bill is the U.S. attorney in the region in Los Angeles. He's been great. He's been figuring out ways to crack down on the sanctuary cities in California, to go after illegals whenever he can get a hold of them. He's securing all the warrants necessary to place them under arrest. He's just had all the kind of aggression that you would want out of a U.S. attorney. And boy, the country would be in a better place if we had Bill Assayleys all over the place, all these U.S. attorneys' offices. But, the Senate is getting in the way of the United States Senate. It's always that stupid Senate that's in the way. The blue slip is a big problem. But Bill Assayley's got an update for us on election fraud in California. And here's the good news, insofar as any of this can result in good news. He says he's found some good evidence, some important evidence, and he's about to bring some big charges. I've got the details on that in just a moment here on The Vince Show.
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10: U.S. Attorney Bill Assaley was a guest on Glenn Beck's program, and Glenn asked him about pending charges for any sort of California fraudsters. And Bill's answer, I found very fascinating.
11: I will just say it will be election fraud charges in the next I hate to put timelines on things, but 1 to 2 months, I believe we need the some of these results to be certified so we can prove some of the allegations. But we will be charging some people. I can't get in too much, and mostly, Glenn, I mean, it's not just DOJ rules, but we also want to protect innocent people. If we get something wrong, want someone to be tainted with this with the stain of an investigation until we're able to prove that in court. So I can't get into too much, but just know that this at this point right now, we're wide open for investigations. If anyone knows anything, direct evidence. I know people have theories and they have ideas, what we need right now are witnesses. If you've witnessed anything, if someone voted in your name and you found out someone voted for you, we want to know about that. If you saw someone collecting ballots in a suspicious way or doing something odd with ballots, we want to know about that. Those are the kind of things we need direct evidence of right now so we can launch into deeper investigation.
10: And that's because the world that he deals with is evidence of crimes so that he can prosecute them. It's perfectly good to have all sorts of theories and criticisms. I've got plenty of those. But if you've got direct evidence, especially if it involves you as a voter, like, hey, somebody voted in my name, and you're in L.A., you're in California, contact Bill Assayle. Let him know. Contact the U.S. Attorney's Office there. Let them know. That, by the way, that also goes for anywhere in the country, not just California. If there's evidence that you see, especially if you're involved, somebody stole your vote, contact your U.S. Attorney's Office. Let them know, because we've got to put a stop to this wherever it happens. And one way to do that is to hold people criminally accountable. Now, I find this very interesting that he says, this is one of those things where he's trying to basically let people like you and me know, like, don't worry, we're on this. I can't get into too many details. That's the nature of a criminal procedure. But it's going to be in the next 1 or 2 months. He goes, I hate putting timelines out there like that because I don't want to mislead you about this. But I think it's going to be the next 1 or 2 months we'll be able to bring charges here, which means they've got massive amounts of evidence in front of them to begin with. That's why he can speak with such confidence about this. And that's an interesting timeline. You know why? It puts us well ahead of November, or at least meaningfully ahead of November. If you can start putting handcuffs on people who are fraudsters in advance of that November election, you can shut down some of the nonsense as Steve Hilton makes a historic run now to potentially become the next governor of California. That's a big, big deal. So Bill Assayle with some very fascinating information. You know, it's not like California and fraud are somehow or like oil and water. They go together really, really typically. I mean, we just saw a woman prosecuted a few weeks ago, just arrested. She's being prosecuted because she was going to pay homeless drug addicts to register to vote at her home address. That was all caught on James O'Keefe's cameras. And that actually resulted in a real indictment, a real case against her. That's in California. Or that's what Kristen Welker would call no evidence.
0: Mic drop.
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2: Fair said the indictments and allegations of wrongdoing are false.
3: Fox's Jessica Rosenthal. A jury in Texas now has the case at the murder trial of Carmelo Anthony, who admits stabbing another athlete, Austin Metcalf, during a confrontation at a high school track meet last year.
4: The defense has spent days arguing that Anthony acted in self-defense after Metcalf pushed him first. And now the question is whether they gave jurors enough evidence to believe it.
3: Fox's Brooke Taylor at the county courthouse in McKinney, Texas. Prosecutors tell the jury if they find Anthony provoked the confrontation, as some witnesses testified, then self-defense is off the table. 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
6: I'm Fox 16's Ashley King from the News Radio 1029 KRN News Desk. North Little Rock police are investigating a deadly shooting at an apartment complex. It happened just after 10:30 yesterday morning at the Jefferson Manor Apartments on John Ashley Drive. Police say they found a man who had been shot inside of an apartment. He was pronounced dead at the scene. A new court order filed in the dismissal of a murder charge against Lone Oak County Sheriff candidate Aaron Spencer means the case cannot be refiled. The charge was dismissed with prejudice, but the prosecutor can't appeal that ruling. Spencer was facing a murder charge in the 2024 deadly shooting of Michael Fossler, who was accused of sexually abusing Spencer's daughter. The judge said investigators mishandled some of the evidence. Spencer is the Republican nominee for sheriff. He will face Democrat Brian Mitchell Sr. and Independent Larry Bankey in November's general election. The Democratic nominee for U.S. Senate, Holly Schaffner, and the Faulkner County Democratic Party hosted a town hall in Conway. Schaffner fielded questions for more than an hour, focusing on local issues like poverty and food insecurity. She also looked at big national issues from war in the Middle East to taxing the upper class. Schaffner is running against Senator Tom Cotton. The Pulaski County Quorum Court is set to discuss another data center ordinance during tonight's meeting. The justices will discuss a new emergency 12-month moratorium tonight. They'll vote on whether to put it on the agenda for the business meeting later this month. I'm Fox 16's Ashley King from the News Radio 1029 KRN News Desk.
7: 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A heat advisory is in place today for central Arkansas. We will see heat index values up to or in excess of 105 degrees, air temperature values in the low to mid 90s with partly sunny to mostly sunny skies and calm south-southwesterly winds. Make sure you're practicing your heat safety precautions. We're going to be hot like this through Thursday. Rain chances return Friday. I'm KRK Fox 16 meteorologist Jenna Warner from the News Radio 1029 KRN Weather Center.
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0: Rising from the heart of the swamp, a beacon of truth is casting its light. 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
1: Okay, 844-484-3872, 844-4-THE-USA. That's the way to join us today, coast to coast, sea to shining sea. For our Texas listeners and for listeners all across the country, we've got a massive story going on. The final moments in the Carmelo Anthony murder trial happening right now. Closing arguments have concluded. That case has just been heart-wrenching to observe because it involves the stabbing death of 17-year-old Austin Metcalf in 2025 by another high school track competitor at the time called Carmelo Anthony. Anthony was carrying a knife on him. He walks into the track tent. Anyone who's ever gone to like a track meets or these competitions knows that each of the teams usually will assemble a little tent for their team. And that's where they gather in between events. And Carmelo Anthony just decides to stroll into a competitor's tent, and he starts causing trouble inside of the tent by every witness's account. And it ends with him stabbing Austin Metcalf in the heart. Now, there's no one disputing those facts. Nobody, not even the defense. They're not disputing the fact that Carmelo Anthony stabbed him in the heart, and he stands accused, rightfully so, of murder for those decisions. His defense, insofar as he's even attempted to summon one, his legal team, has been that it was self-defense. Self-defense? Was Austin Metcalf armed? Did he have a deadly weapon? Was he trying to kill you? You stabbed him in the heart? I don't even know how you thought that this was a good idea to bring this to trial. And yet here we are, as Austin Metcalf's family has to relive the horrors of these moments. In fact, I saw some of the reporting here, Jim, apparently said that during the most excruciating moments of the trial, the judge, I think, asked Austin Metcalf's family to go ahead and step out of the courtroom so they could go through some of the details. Just really horrific stuff. And now we wait and for the jury. And you know, there's a lot to be said here. The left has tried to turn this into another predicate for race riots in the United States. Let's be honest about what they're doing. They take a case like this where Carmelo Anthony is black, Austin Metcalf is white, and they've tried to turn this into a gigantic racial division moment in the United States. And my sense is that the American people are done with that crap. That we're looking to make sure that we're safeguarded against it. We don't want to fall for that garbage. We don't want destruction and rioting. We don't want to inject race into these things where that's not the factor. And maybe it was. Maybe it's a motivating factor for Carmelo Anthony stabbing Austin Metcalf, but it should not be a motivating factor for people to destroy their own country. It's just disgusting. Some of the commentary about the trial has been like, well, there's no black jurors. This is very unfair. There are no black jurors, which misses a whole bunch of details about the way that this jury was assembled. First of all, the jurors are not all white. You know this, right? There's plenty of minority jurors, racial minority jurors on the jury. They're not black, though. And why is that? Why did that happen? Well, it wasn't for a lack of trying. There were a bunch of would-be jurors in the jury pool who were black, who were asked all sorts of questions about their ability to render a fair judgment in this trial. And the reports indicate that they admitted, some of them did, that they couldn't be fair jurors because they couldn't rule against a black defendant. They admitted that, which was good, points for honesty. But that amounts to what you would refer to as prejudging the case, or prejudice. They had a racial prejudice, and that was sussed out during the proceedings to try and assemble this jury. And as a result, they're not on the jury. What do you want to happen? You want people to be on the jury who render unfair judgment on the basis of skin color? Hell no. It's not a legitimate justice system if you do that. So it seems like, as far as we can tell from a distance, that the court has worked pretty earnestly to make sure that the law is followed here and that a fair trial is underway for Carmelo Anthony. And it has been, this trial has been a disaster for the defense, a total disaster. I mean, if your goal is to keep Carmelo Anthony out of jail, it doesn't look like that's going to happen. We'll see. I mean, we've seen surprises before, but it doesn't look like that's going to happen, especially because yesterday a defense witness over the weekend, a defense witness was called who came in. I've got a report here from the Daily Caller. Carmelo Anthony's claims that he stabbed a Texas teen in self-defense may be falling apart. They've been falling apart throughout the whole trial. After a witness called by his own lawyers changed their tune, Collin County prosecutors rested their case against the 19-year-old on Saturday after calling up 21 witnesses, 21 of them, to testify about 17-year-old Austin Metcalf's fatal stabbing at that April 2025 high school track meet. Anthony was the aggressor, nobody disputes this, throughout the deadly altercation, entering a school sports team's tent where Metcalf was, cursing and taunting those who asked him to leave, and killing Metcalf with a knife after Metcalf pushed him, witnesses reportedly testified. So I have this right. So Carmelo Anthony comes in, he's not his tent, he's acting belligerent, and one of the high school kids pushes him away, that's Austin Metcalf, and Anthony responds by stabbing him in the heart. Even if those, even if that sequence of events is all entirely authentic, where it's like this guy, Metcalf, pushes him back, a push is not a justification for a stab. You see what I'm saying? That doesn't satisfy in any sense genuine self-defense. You don't get to stab somebody in the heart because they pushed you. That's not in any way legitimate. His life was not being threatened by Austin Metcalf, and he stabs him.
2: Can I add some context?
1: Yeah, please.
2: So he was in the tent, and he wasn't supposed to be there, and they asked him to leave like 15 times, and he refused, and then he basically taunted them and said, "Make me see what happens." And when Metcalf went and approached him, he told him, "You got to leave. You got to leave." The guy said, "Don't touch me. If you touch me, you're going to see what's going to happen." And I mean, so obviously right there, he's threatening him. And then Austin pushed him to try and get him out of the tent. And that's when the stabbing happened.
1: Who raised this child? Who raised this kid that he thinks that this is appropriate behavior in any sense throughout all of this? Every element of what you just described is awful behavior. Awful. And the defense witness that they called started with a claim that the mob had somehow surrounded Carmelo Anthony, that he was defending himself because he was surrounded by a mob that was closing in on him. And it turns out the witness wasn't even looking at what was going down, and that the video demonstrates that the reason the crowd closed in was after Carmelo Anthony had stabbed Austin Metcalf in the heart. That's the reason people started moving towards what was happening inside of that tent. And so the prosecutor shows the witness the video and goes, "Okay, look at the video." And so they watch the video together. And that's when the witness realizes that person, whoever the witness is, got the story completely wrong. And the prosecutor on cross goes, "So you know you're wrong." And the witness responds, "Yes, sir." Devastating to whatever flimsy case these lawyers have tried to cook up for Carmelo Anthony. Now, that's another piece of this, the legal defense. Apparently, they've had a GoFundMe going for Carmelo Anthony that's generated hundreds of thousands of dollars of contributions from dopes, from people, from idiots, just morons who have been giving money thinking that there's some sort of righteous defense for Carmelo Anthony. That's just it. It's just and people have been taken advantage of. People were just sold a bill of goods about what they were supporting. Oh, this guy, he's being so unfairly persecuted here. Again, it's not even a dispute. He stabbed this young man in the heart. It's like, what? Has anybody ever been in a high school scuffle? Has anybody? I mean, come on. He doesn't end with stabbing someone. It's crazy. And they've been raising hundreds of thousands of dollars. Where's the money? What happened to the money? Jim, they've been spending this on like luxury garbage.
2: Yes,
1: like the family's parents, been burning through the cash.
2: Yeah, bought a home and then other things as well. So, and they do have a private attorney. They did use some of it for a private attorney, but yeah, most of it they've been buying a lot of luxury items.
1: It's all a scam. It's like a scam from top to bottom. You're wondering how this kid was raised. I saw Matt Walsh was making a point to this effect. It's like, well, look, he's the product of a family that's using this as a payday. I mean, it's not that shocking, actually, that in the end, that his poor behavior led to this horrific outcome. It's really awful. So here we are. We're kind of keeping an eye on the results of this. My suspicion is, based on all of the evidence that's out there, this jury's going to move quick. They're going to have a judgment on this thing really fast, unless one of these jurors is so infected by the left-wing mind virus. You know, I think justice needs to prevail here. This guy killed a track competitor because he couldn't control himself, and he brought a knife to a track meet. Just think about that. Think about that. And the left wants to turn this into a justification for further destroying your country. Don't let them do it. More ahead on The Vince Show.
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19: A better life with Dr. Sanjay Gupta.
10: Making sure your kids get enough sleep. It's one of the most important things you can do for them as a parent, and yet it's often overlooked. Not only does sleep in the early years set the stage for mental and physical health, it also creates the foundation for how one sleeps later in life. That's according to the National Sleep Foundation. Now, that organization recommends 14 to 17 hours a night for newborns, 12 to 15 for infants, 11 to 14 for toddlers, 10 to 13 for preschoolers, and 9 to 11 for school-aged children. When it's age appropriate, start by talking to your kids about why sleep is important. It helps their body grow, helps their brains learn, helps their mood stay steady. Don't underestimate the importance of a routine. You can even narrate what you're doing step by step to help them along the way. I'm Dr. Sanjay Gupta, helping you live a better life.
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1: Yeah, I would just like to live in a country where high schoolers are not stabbed to death. And that if they are stabbed to death, that the person who stabbed them to death goes to jail. I don't think that's a lot to ask. I think that sounds like law and order. Now, outside of the trial, there's been a reporter from TPUSA. We've had her on the program before, Savannah Hernandez. She's great. And she's been talking to people. And here's some of the questions she was asking. She talked to, this is a black mother who she chatted with, who said that she would not find Carmelo Anthony guilty. She'd say, not guilty. I'm like, well, have you listened to any of the evidence? How would you arrive at that conclusion?
17: If evidence does come out that Carmelo was not, in fact, fighting for his life when he stabbed and killed Austin Metcalf, do you think that the black community will accept that?
19: If evidence shows that he did not, no, we're going to stand by ours regardless. They stand by theirs.
1: What?
19: We're going to stand by ours regardless. I'm a mother first. I'm a black mother. Let me put that on there. I'm an African-American mother. So
1: no. No, this is racist claptrap. That's what that is. I mean, it's so stupid. It's not good. Let me just say something about for the black community, for any community in the United States of America. It is not good to abide violence. It's not good to make excuses for lawlessness. You know, the burden of lawlessness for black Americans falls most heavily on black Americans. If your position is that black people can get away with murder, guess who's most likely to be victimized by black murderers? Black people. It's always the people who are closest to you. When lawlessness is allowed to proliferate, it falls heaviest on the community it comes from. Am I going crazy here? Am I making sense? I hope I'm making sense. This is why
2: statistics support you.
1: Look, even among communities of illegal aliens, which no illegal aliens should be in the country, we should be enforcing the law broadly. But let me just say why it's so stupid that the left continues to enable this. For a million reasons. Even if you were comfortable with illegal aliens living in the country, allowing illegal alien murderers to go back into the community, stabbers. You know who's most likely to get killed by an illegal alien murderer? Illegal aliens. It's just the people who are closest to you. This is insanity. This and this whole thing, by the way, like, you know, Black Americans are not a monolith. There are plenty of Black Americans who are listening to this lady speak and going, that's nuts. That's crazy. And that's the right attitude to have, because on the merits, what she's saying is insane. And listen how she racializes it. I was like, well, white people get away with everything, so Black people should be able to get away with everything. This anti-white racism that's built into her assessment is poisonous. It's poisonous, first and foremost, to her own soul. It's destructive to your soul to have this kind of racial animus. But also poisonous to the country. You've got to free yourself of this kind of mental bondage. This racial prejudice will destroy you. It'll destroy you from within.
19: Stand by ours regardless. I'm a mother first. I'm a Black mother. Let me put that on there. I'm an African-American mother. So I have to put away my color first.
1: No, you're not putting it away. You're actually using it as a justification for evil.
19: Step into the motherhood. Nobody wants to see their child slain. So I do want to send prayers to Austin Metcalf, their family. But at the end of the day, I got to think like, okay, what did you do to them or whatever to cause this to happen, the reaction? We got to start taking accountability for our kids. Because then again, if my kid, that's why it's a catch 22, if my kid was Carmelo and I feel like his back was up against the wall, well, I'm going to tell you straight up, better mine than yours. Better mine than yours.
1: It's insane. If your kid was Carmelo Anthony and he was acting like a fool all the time, you would think that a good mother is going to grab him by the shirt collar and say, you need to knock that off. Actually, forget a good mother. A good father would intervene in that way with his son and say, you knock that crap off. You're going to get yourself into some real trouble. It's time for honest conversations around all of this, because the more honest you are about this, the more we can bring the temperature down. The more we can have a country that's worth living in. The more we can safeguard our communities. Justice needs to prevail here. And the left needs to settle down. Boy, that's just true every day. More ahead on The Vince Show.
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10: We've talked a lot about measles over the past year, but mumps has largely flown under the radar, even though it's been making a bit of a comeback as well. That's because fewer people are getting the MMR vaccine, which stands for measles, mumps, and rubella. The vaccine's been around for decades. It is effective. It is safe. What makes mumps outbreaks difficult to contain is that symptoms usually don't appear for 2 to 3 weeks after someone's been exposed. And that can make it hard to pin down where that exposure took place. And someone who is infected can transmit the virus to someone else before they are symptomatic. If you get sick, which could manifest like a run-of-the-mill respiratory virus or the telltale swelling of your cheeks and jaw, all you can really do at that point is to treat the symptoms and also isolate yourself so you don't infect anyone else. I'm Dr. Sanjay Gupta, helping you live a better life.
3: Fox News, I'm Therese Crowley. President Trump posting, I've just been informed that Iran shot down one of our Apache helicopters patrolling the Strait of Hormuz and that the U.S. must respond. After earlier saying we're on the verge of a good, strong deal with Iran, AI credited with helping rescue the two Apache crewmen after 2 hours in the water, safe and unharmed.
4: The U.S. Navy unmanned surface drone found and rescued the crew of an Apache helicopter that went down in waters near the Strait of Hormuz. The U.S. Fifth Fleet's Task Force 59 is the Navy's first operational AI and drone task force.
3: Fox's Jennifer Griffin. Primary day in Nevada, North Dakota, South Carolina, Maine. 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Sales of existing homes jumped 3.2%, with affordability improving. 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
5: 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North Little Rock police are investigating a deadly shooting at an apartment complex. It happened just after 10:30 yesterday morning at the Jefferson Manor Apartments on John Ashley Drive. Police say they found a man who had been shot inside of an apartment. He was pronounced dead at the scene. A new court order filed in the dismissal of a murder charge against Lone Oak County Sheriff candidate Aaron Spencer means the case cannot be refiled. The charge was dismissed with prejudice, but the prosecutor can't appeal that ruling. Spencer was facing a murder charge in the 2024 deadly shooting of Michael Fossler, who was accused of sexually abusing Spencer's daughter. The judge said investigators mishandled some of the evidence. Spencer is the Republican nominee for sheriff. He will face Democrat Brian Mitchell Sr. and Independent Larry Behnke in November's general election. The Democratic nominee for U.S. Senate, Holly Schaffner, and the Faulkner County Democratic Party hosted a town hall in Conway. Schaffner fielded questions for more than an hour, focusing on local issues like poverty and food insecurity. She also looked at big national issues from war in the Middle East to taxing the upper class. Schaffner is running against Senator Tom Cotton. The Pulaski County Quorum Court is set to discuss another data center ordinance during tonight's meeting. The justices will discuss a new emergency 12-month moratorium tonight. They'll vote on whether to put it on the agenda for the business meeting later this month. I'm Fox 16's Ashley King from the News Radio 102.9 KRN News Desk.
6: 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A heat advisory is in place today for central Arkansas. We will see heat index values up to or in excess of 105 degrees, air temperature values in the low to mid 90s with partly sunny to mostly sunny skies and calm south-southwesterly winds. Make sure you're practicing your heat safety precautions. We're going to be hot like this through Thursday. Rain chances return Friday. I'm Kara K, Fox 16 meteorologist Jenna Warner from the News Radio 102.9 KRN. KRN Weather Center.
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1: Okay. I just got sent something. It's just, it's so funny to me. I love it so much. So you heard President Trump picking on Thambolina this past week, giving him a well-deserved tongue lashing on Air Force One. There was a couple of days ago, and somebody asked him about Thom Tillis constantly getting in the way of his agenda. And he goes, you know what? This Senator Tillis, he's a loser.
7: Tillis said he won't support Todd Blanche's confirmation unless Todd Blanche condemns January 6th.
1: It's about Todd Blanche and how Thom Tillis is like, I'm not going to support him unless he condemns January 6th or something. Todd Blanche now has been nominated by the president of the United States to be the full-time attorney general. But here's what the president said last week.
7: I have a reaction to that. Senator Tillis is a loser. That's why he didn't run. He didn't run because I wouldn't support him. And he's just an angry man because he's not going to be a senator any longer. He wasn't respected in the Senate. He fought a lot of people. He fought Pete Hegseth. Pete Hegseth turned out to be a gem.
1: Yep.
7: Now, Senator Tillis is a loser, stone cold, and he's an angry man because I basically, he was forced to leave the Senate because I wouldn't support him, and he quit. So now he's trying to make trouble by, you know, opposing anybody. Todd Blanche is a brilliant guy who everybody likes and everybody respects. And Tillis is always like, I'm going to do this, I'm going to do that. He should have done it before when he was a senator. He would have gotten wiped out in a race. Yep. But he needed my support, and I said, I can't give you my support. He's not qualified. He's not good for the position of senator. I didn't hear about what he did with Todd Blanche. Todd Blanche is fantastic.
1: Yeah, and now Todd Blanche, now nominated by the president to take the job full-time, which I would say he's definitely earned. Todd Blanche has done a great job now as the interim attorney general. I think it's been a phenomenal audition, and now destined to become the next attorney general of the United States if the Senate can finally do something worthwhile for the American people. Now, here's what I was just sent. This is wonderful. It's hilarious. Thumbelina is freaking out about the Save America Act. He's very upset at you. Are you ready? Are you ready to be scolded by Thom? Here's what he says. This is according to Andrew Desiderio, who's an establishment reporter for Punch Bowl News. But he writes today, scoop. He's got a scoop, Jim. He's got a scoop. And here's the scoop. Thom Tillis sent a 15-paragraph screed to Republican senators calling them out for opposing his bid to kill the weaponization fund. He wanted to kill it. He wanted to kill it, and apparently he had success. He succeeded. So what is he crying about? He succeeded in killing the $1.776 billion anti-weaponization fund. So what is he moaning about here? Anyway, that's Thom for you. Always whining, even when he succeeds. And he's upset about the continued push for the Save America Act. Andrew Desiderio calls it the Save Act. He hasn't been updated on the current language. It's the Save America Act. Arguing it's bad for in-cycle Republicans. Yes, that's what Thom is concerned about. The guy who was just run out of the Senate for being a rhino. He's very concerned about the in-cycle Republicans. Tillis then laid into Tuberville in the 15-page screed. Tommy Tuberville. The great Tommy Tuberville. Quote, this is according to the Tillis stuff. We missed an opportunity. This is in the 15-page screed. I can't see the rest of it because Punchbowl has it behind a paywall and I don't want to pay for it. Quote, we missed an opportunity to remove a political albatross, the 1776 fund, from around the necks of our colleagues who are in cycle, Tillis wrote in part. Instead, we added weight to that albatross by having 41 members vote to protect the program. What a scam. You know who the albatross is? It's Thom. Thom is the albatross. Thune is the albatross. Phil Cassidy, Bill Cassidy, is the albatross. John freaking Cornyn is the albatross. And guess who's getting rid of the albatrosses? Is that the correct plural of albatross? That's President Trump. He's albatrossing them. He's getting rid of all these guys. And MAGA voters are getting rid of these guys. Tillis on the constant SAVE Act votes, says Andrew Desiderio, once again getting the name of the legislation wrong. The quote, the real problem I have is that the president and a few of our members forced us to take two more unsuccessful votes for the SAVE Act at the expense of our most vulnerable members in cycle. The road to holding our majority is already difficult, says Tillis. We cannot afford any more unforced errors like this between now and November. I love this. I love this. You keep telling us exactly who you are, Thom. You keep ratifying our decision to get rid of you. The president was totally right to come out and even threaten to endorse against you, which led to him dropping out of this race. And this should lead North Carolina voters to vote for Michael Whatley this year to replace him. So we get some quality in that seat. And it ratifies the president's judgment to toss Bill Cassidy and John Cornyn. It's good that Mitch McConnell is headed for the exits. This is hilarious. I can't believe you made us vote at all in any capacity for the Save America Act. It really upset us. It upset you? The albatross is demanding election integrity? Do you hear yourself? You tool. Talk about a guy. Next to Eric Swalwell, who's now out of the Congress, Thom Tillis is the leading contender for being a deserving a swirly. Someone needs to pick him up by the ankles and dunk him in a toilet before he hits the exits. I would like to see a sitting member of Congress receive a good old-fashioned swirly. He's a dope. He's a dope. He's inverting reality. Do you know how enthusiastic voters would be for all of these vulnerable Republicans if they actually passed the Save America Act? Do you know how epic your support would be? It'd be epic. It'd be so big. It'd be so big. But you can't even do that. And Thom is one of these hacks who pretends like he supports. Oh, I support it. Oh, yeah, yeah, I support election integrity. He's lying. They're liars. They lie to you. Total scam. That's super funny. Isn't that great? That's wonderful. Keep it up, fellas. You're doing great. You're marvelous. In fact, I would like to see every single person in the United States Senate who's interested in co-signing this letter also put out a statement like this. You too should send a 15, or is it paragraph? Did I say page? A 15-paragraph screed. Go ahead. Write a 15-paragraph screed and release it. Just let everybody know what you think. Just start telling the truth for once. Because you've been lying for years like you were going to work for the American people. So good. So good. So thank you, Tom Tillis. Excuse me, Thom. I got to pronounce it correctly. Thank you, Thom, for your contributions to this matter. The president of the United States has had a busy day today, as always. He's responding to the news. There was an Apache helicopter, an American Apache helicopter. The Iranians struck it with a drone shooting our helicopter down. Now, the good news in amidst all of this chaos is that the crew is safe and uninjured, which is great news. But you can understand that if the Iranians shoot down an American aircraft, yeah, we're going to kill somebody. That's just kind of the way these things work. The president still wants a deal, but some of your people are going to have to die now. And here's what the president said about this. I've just been informed. He just posted this in the last hour, just about exactly an hour ago. It was 12:38 p.m. Eastern time. He writes, I've just been informed by our great military that last night the Iranians shot down one of our highly sophisticated Apache helicopters while patrolling over the Strait of Hormuz. There were two pilots involved. Both are safe and uninjured. Nevertheless, the United States must, of necessity, respond to this attack. Thank you for your attention to this matter, President Donald J. Trump. Well, this is pretty obvious what's going to happen next. An American military strike on something. We're going to blow something up, you know, or someone, or both. Because this can't stand. This can't stand. You've got to respond to this. Now, does it mean that the president is giving up on any chance of a peace deal? No, he's been pretty dogged in his pursuit of it, and that continues. But here's the way the reporting's going. CBS has a report on the subject. They said an Apache helicopter that crashed into the sea yesterday was shot down by Iran while patrolling over the Strait of Hormuz, the president indicated on Tuesday. Also saying that these two crew members were rescued by a sea drone. We rescued them with a sea drone? In the first such operation ever carried out by the United States military, officials told CBS News. That's kind of fascinating. I want to know more about the sea drone. We saved them with a sea drone? Talk about a buried lead. The surface drone rescued the soldiers and transported them to another location on the water where they were then hoisted up to a helicopter for further transport, according to U.S. officials. The two U.S. Army soldiers on the Apache had been patrolling waters off of the coast of Oman when the crash happened. They were rescued at about 7:30 p.m. Eastern Time Monday, within approximately 2 hours of the AH-64 Apache going down. Man, imagine floating for even over an hour waiting for a rescue. They were both in stable condition, CENTCOM said in its Tuesday statement on X, adding that the cause of the incident is under investigation. The pair were rescued by an unmanned surface drone. CBS has a lot of information about the unmanned surface drone. By a special department called Task Force 59, based within the U.S. 5th Fleet in Bahrain. According to a CENTCOM spokesman, they call him a spokesperson. It's a dude. It's a spokesman. Can we not indicate? I'm sorry, I should get to the news. But the point is, it's a spokesman, Captain Tim Hawkins. talking to CBS. It was the first time a drone has been used for a water rescue. The president saying Monday night after attending game three of the NBA finals that the pilots are fine. Nobody was injured. Iranian state media reported the crash, but merely repeated foreign outlets reporting without adding any details. The New York Times was the first to report a U.S. helicopter had gone down. A fragile ceasefire between Israel and Iran seemed to be holding Tuesday, that's today, after a dramatic escalation Sunday into Monday with the two countries trading strikes between Israel and Iran. Israel had continued its parallel war against Iranian-backed Hezbollah in Lebanon, however, with new airstrikes on the southern city of Tyre seen Tuesday. I may be mispronouncing that. Tuesday, and a sweeping new order for residents to evacuate the surrounding areas. Iran warned Monday that any new Israeli attacks in Lebanon would be met with a severe response. Hezbollah has continued launching rockets at northern Israel. So, again, it stays dicey when you got psychopaths involved. The president is trying to get to an outcome here where he gets control of all of this nuclear material from Iran to diminish any threat of a nuclear Iran, as well as opening up the Strait of Hormuz entirely. These nut jobs still sending drones out. And it goes back to what I've been telling you about. The IRGC remains a huge problem in the midst of all of this. Whatever the powers are that are in Iran attempting to negotiate a deal with the president, there are clearly elements of the IRGC who are looking to stop it. They don't want a deal. They don't want to give up their nuclear material. They want a nuclear weapon. They want to cause chaos. And so even if you have people across the table who are trying to negotiate, you've got IRGC psychopaths who are still throwing drones at American helicopters. Well, I think we're going to have to blow up some IRGC stuff. Don't you think, Jim? I think, you know, you're going to blow up one of our Apaches. We like that Apache. We wanted that Apache. We wanted to keep it to use against you if necessary. Okay, fine. We'll just destroy you. So maybe a couple strikes on IRGC targets as the president continues to try and navigate towards a deal. This is, this is difficult business, complicated business. But the president, very accustomed to juggling chainsaws, he's doing it now. More ahead as it develops on The Vince Show.
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8: A Better Life with Dr. Sanjay Gupta.
9: Breast cancer is the most common cancer among women in the world. And according to a new study out of the University of Washington School of Medicine, an estimated 3.5 million cases a year are expected by 2050. Now, the good news is we've gotten so much better at screening, earlier detection, and cutting-edge treatments in many countries, including here in the United States. But even here in America, Black women have a death rate from breast cancer that is 40% higher than white women, a disparity that exists despite our world-class treatment infrastructure. So what can you do to lower your risk? Eat less red meat? 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Exercise is really important. Cut back on drinking, quit smoking. And remember this, you should start getting mammograms. At what age? 40. That's when you should start. I'm Dr. Sanjay Gupta, helping you live a better life.
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12: For something. Thank you for being the sole reason that Brandon Gill is in Congress. I am so grateful to you, Producer Jim. Producer Jim, I don't know if people know this. We should nominate Producer Jim for a Medal of Freedom or something. Maybe the president can deliver it to you. Brandon Gill is Jim's congressman, meaning that Jim single-handedly put him into Congress. I think that's how elections work. Thank you for that. What's that?
13: It's not California.
12: It's not California. I have this suspicion that the whole reason Brandon Gill is in Congress is because of you. I don't know. I don't know if the facts will ever bear that out, but I'm telling
13: you.
12: It feels like it. Brandon Gill just had an opportunity. I'm going to give you this audio coming up, so don't you worry. I will deliver on this, I promise. He just had an opportunity to question the interim head of the Southern Poverty Law Center, and he, como se dice, wiped the floor with him. 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
12: We're gonna play this at the top of the hour for you. You got to hear this. But what I think I've identified why I like Brandon Gill. In addition, he just asks questions that are common sense. Like, who you walk away from any question that he asks, and you're like, okay, yeah, I'm on the side of decency. I'm on the side of protecting life. I'm not for this left wing idiot that Brandon Gill is asking very basic questions of, and they can't answer because if they admitted the truth, everyone would be like, yeah, that's completely evil. I think he's the Norm MacDonald of Congress. And I mean that in the best possible way, Jim. He's just so deadpan. It's just wonderful. It's both hilarious and edifying. I'm sorry. I know I'm praising him a lot. I just think it's great. And I think it's wonderful that he gets to be a part of this committee today to challenge the head of the SPLC on why he's running such a venomous, destructive organization. In fact, I'm starting to realize, I think Brandon Gill should just do all of the hearings. We'll just let him handle them. The rest of you members of Congress can get to passing the SAVE Act. Would you do that, the Save America Act? To be clear, let's get that passed very quickly. I've got a lot more to get to. It's ahead on The Vince Show.
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9: We've talked a lot about measles over the past year, but mumps has largely flown under the radar, even though it's been making a bit of a comeback as well. That's because fewer people are getting the MMR vaccine, which stands for measles, mumps, and rubella. The vaccine's been around for decades. It is effective. It is safe. What makes mumps outbreaks difficult to contain is that symptoms usually don't appear for 2 to 3 weeks after someone's been exposed. And that can make it hard to pin down where that exposure took place. And someone who is infected can transmit the virus to someone else before they are symptomatic. If you get sick, which could manifest like a run-of-the-mill respiratory virus or the telltale swelling of your cheeks and jaw, all you can really do at that point is to treat the symptoms and also isolate yourself so you don't infect anyone else. I'm Dr. Sanjay Gupta, helping you live a better life.
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16: Trump is vowing a U.S. response. I'm Lisa Brady, Fox News. After the downing of an American helicopter, a crash now blamed on Iran.
17: President Trump's Iranian shot down a U.S. Apache helicopter Monday patrolling the Strait of Hormuz. The two pilots were rescued, and the president says both are safe and uninjured.

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1: The rich are leaving. They're leaving California. They're leaving New York. They're leaving New Jersey. They're leaving Illinois. They're leaving in droves.
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2: Races in all three states, plus North Dakota. Just getting word of a tentative contract deal for stadium workers near Los Angeles, averting a strike ahead of the opening World Cup match for the U.S. men's soccer team this Friday. 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
4: 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North Little Rock police are investigating a deadly shooting at an apartment complex. It happened just after 10:30 yesterday morning at the Jefferson Manor Apartments on John Ashley Drive. Police say they found a man who had been shot inside of an apartment. He was pronounced dead at the scene. A new court order filed in the dismissal of a murder charge against Lone Oak County Sheriff candidate Aaron Spencer means the case cannot be refiled. The charge was dismissed with prejudice, but the prosecutor can't appeal that ruling. Spencer was facing a murder charge in the 2024 deadly shooting of Michael Fossler, who was accused of sexually abusing Spencer's daughter. The judge said investigators mishandled some of the evidence. Spencer is the Republican nominee for sheriff. He will face Democrat Brian Mitchell Sr. and Independent Larry Bankey in November's general election. The Democratic nominee for U.S. Senate, Holly Schaffner, and the Faulkner County Democratic Party hosted a town hall in Conway. Schaffner fielded questions for more than an hour, focusing on local issues like poverty and food insecurity. She also looked at big national issues from war in the Middle East to taxing the upper class. Schaffner is running against Senator Tom Cotton. The Pulaski County Quorum Court is set to discuss another data center ordinance during tonight's meeting. The justices will discuss a new emergency 12-month moratorium tonight. They'll vote on whether to put it on the agenda for the business meeting later this month. I'm Fox 16's Ashley King from the News Radio 1029 KRN News Desk.
5: For the News Radio 1029 KRN Weather Center, I'm KRK Fox 16 meteorologist Jenna Warner. A heat advisory is in place today for central Arkansas. We will see heat index values up to or in excess of 105 degrees, air temperature values in the low to mid 90s with partly sunny to mostly sunny skies and calm south-southwesterly winds. Make sure you're practicing your heat safety precautions. We're going to be hot like this through Thursday. Rain chances return Friday. I'm KRK Fox 16 meteorologist Jenna Warner from the News Radio 1029 KRN. KRN Weather Center.
6: Did you hear?
7: How did I lose weight? 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So chatting with Miles, I'm up at like 235. 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

0: rising from the heart of the swamp, a beacon of truth is casting its light. 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Here's Vince Colonnaise.
1: An amazing day. Just an amazing day. It's always an amazing day to be an American. I'm glad to have you with us today. You know, it's interesting. As I started our program today, I'll once again reiterate, because I can't reiterate it enough, that the Democrats are defined by their Nazi tattoo-wearing candidates and the fact that they pay for cross burnings by way of the Southern Poverty Law Center, or perhaps other organizations, not to mention all the rioting and chaos that they're responsible for all across the country. Democrats have been a force for not good, force for evil, unfortunately, for too much of American history. And it was always funny to me back during the 2020 riots and destruction. They're tearing down statues and renaming things. They never bothered to rename the entire Democrat Party, which has a history of this kind of awful bigotry and division. And it's long past time for it to stop. Today, on display, the Southern Poverty Law Center, and it's a hearing being conducted by the House Judiciary Committee called the SPLC, Manufacturing Hate, Part 2. Part 2 is the second time they've had such a hearing. This time, they have the SPLC's current interim president by the name of Brian Fair, and, he's put on an awful performance today. It's a sweaty, sort of embarrassing, pathetic, nervous performance, as his organization has been caught in all sorts of villainy. And Brandon Gill was just given the floor, and, well, he used it very well. Now, for your listening pleasure, Brandon Gill and the idiot head of the Southern Poverty Law Center.
2: The gentleman yields back. The gentleman from Texas is recognized.
3: Thank you, Mr. Chairman, and thank you for letting us stay a little late so that I can go here. I appreciate it. And thank you to the witnesses for taking the time, Professor McCord, Mr. Banger, Dr. King, and Mr. Fair. Really appreciate y'all taking the time to be here. Mr. Fair, do you recognize the tattoo on this man's chest? This is Secretary Hegseth.
4: No.
3: It's a tattoo of the Jerusalem cross. Your organization has referred to it as essentially a hate image. Do you agree with that assessment?
4: I'd have to see the assessment in our material to determine.
3: Referred to it as a hateful.
4: I'm not familiar with the symbol.
3: You're not familiar. Do you have any thoughts on that symbol, on that tattoo?
1: It's a cross.
3: No, none at all? You don't have any opinion on it?
4: No, I don't.
3: Okay. What about this tattoo? Do you have an opinion on this tattoo?
1: Graham Platner's Nazi tattoo.
4: I'm not an expert on tattoos. No, I don't.
3: Okay. I can give you a little bit of background. This is a tattoo on Maine Democrat Senate candidate Graham Platner's chest. That's the Nazi SS death head tattoo. Do you have any opinions on that?
4: If it's what you say, if it's a Nazi symbol, we oppose Nazis.
3: we oppose. I agree. We do oppose Nazis. Do you think if somebody got a Nazi tattoo on their chest, that's indicative that they might be a Nazi?
4: You'd have to ask Mr. Platner why he has that symbol. Already said that if it is a symbol of Nazism, we oppose Nazis.
3: You don't think that that's indicative that perhaps he holds Nazi sentiments?
4: It may well be.
1: It might be the case that having a Nazi tattoo indicates some sympathy for Nazis.
3: Do people who aren't Nazis normally get Nazi tattoos on their chest?
4: Again, I assume they don't.
3: You assume they don't?
1: He assumes.
3: I would assume so, too.
1: This
3: I don't
1: guy's
3: know
1: a genius.
3: Anybody who's not a Nazi. I don't know anybody who has a Nazi tattoo on their chest but is not a Nazi. Do you?
4: No.
1: No.
3: Do you think that somebody who has a Nazi tattoo on their chest should serve in the United States Senate?
4: I wouldn't vote for that person.
3: I certainly wouldn't either. Do you think that this should disqualify him politically from serving in the Senate?
4: Again, I'm not sure where the line of questions is going. The SPLC, if you're asking me, I'm sorry.
3: Go ahead.
4: If you're asking me if the SPLC opposes Nazis and Nazi symbols? The answer is yes.
3: Yep. The SPLC is referred to this same.
1: Although they fund Nazis, so I love this game that he's playing. He's like, we oppose Nazis. Really? Because you have been paying a lot of them. They've been paying millions of dollars to Nazis and the KKK. They pay for cross burnings. He opposes Nazi tattoos for now. What, Jim, watch what happens. It's going to come out. It's going to come out that the SPLC paid for a Nazi tattoo. Like, the next superseding indictment is somebody got a Nazi tattoo that was paid for by the SPLC. As a part of their informant program, of course.
3: Tattoo is a racist skinhead symbol and tattoo. You can see the resemblance there. You wouldn't want somebody with a tattoo like that in the Senate?
4: No.
3: No, I wouldn't. I wouldn't either. I appreciate your candor there. Got a couple other questions. Shifting gears a little bit, your organization said that restricting and banning abortion is a tool of the far right uses to maintain white supremacy. Do you believe that pro-lifers are white supremacists?
4: I believe that reproductive liberty is...
3: No, do you believe that pro-lifers are white supremacists?
4: I will tell you what I believe if you're asking...
3: Yes or no?
1: Yes,
4: I can't answer that question, yes or no.
3: I don't think that pro-lifers are white supremacists. Do you?
4: What I think is that reproductive liberty is a right that every woman should enjoy.
3: How many babies in the United States that are aborted are black?
1: 40%.
3: About 40% of abortions nationwide are of black babies. Blacks represent about 13% of the population.
1: That's
3: Does that sound like something a white supremacist would oppose?
1: He's got this guy dead to rights. You're a bunch of eugenicists, you monsters. You're aborting 40% of all abortions, a million abortions a year. That's 400,000 black babies killed by the Southern Poverty Law Center and their support for killing those babies off every year. And he sits there and pretends, oh, this is a tool of white supremacy. So you're a white supremacist is what you're saying. You're killing off 400,000 black babies a year. This is your move? What did he call it? What was the insane euphemism he was using to describe this? Reproductive liberty or something? Notice that they use the language of virtue to advance utter evil. Utter evil. And Brandon goes, right, he's like, what are you talking about? He's like, okay, so 400,000 black babies a year killed this way. You're saying a white supremacist would oppose this. Is that what you're saying? What are you saying, dummy?
4: I would say again is that SPLC supports reproductive liberty.
3: Calling somebody a white supremacist is a pretty serious charge, isn't it? I would think you would be able to defend that if your organization says that. You clearly seem unable to.
4: Mr. Gill, I'm not sure why you would think I'm able to do
3: because
4: anything.
3: Because you're the president of the SPLC, which labels pro-lifers as racists.
4: Well,
3: does your organization just hurl around epithets like that without any justification?
1: Yes.
4: Mr. Gill, what we do is
3: I'm giving you the opportunity to
4: You're not giving
5: Mr. Chairman, what's he referring to?
1: Jamie Raskin! Jamie Raskin's trying to tag in! He's like, no, it's too much! It's too much! Here, tag me in, Mr. Fair! I'll come in, I'll save you! Here comes Cosmo freaking Kramer to try and save the day because this moron cannot in any way spin his way out of the evil that he advances. So Raskin has to come flying in. It's too much. It's too much. You've exposed the eugenicist that sits before you. You can't do that. The game is up. So here comes Raskin to try and save his pathetic tale.
3: Giving you the opportunity to
4: You're not giving
5: Mr. Mr. Chairman, what's he referring to? And can he let the witness answer the question? This is outrageous.
6: No, it's not.
5: Allow him to speak.
3: I know you don't like my question.
5: What are you referring to?
3: I know you don't like my question.
5: What are you referring to, Mr.
6: Time belongs to the gentleman from Texas. It's now expired, but he will be able to ask his last question and we'll give the witness a chance to respond.
3: All right, I'll give my last question to Dr. King. Dr. King or...
1: Alveda Kim.
3: Pro-lifers, white supremacists?
7: Pro-lifers cannot be white supremacists. Pro-lifers believe in life from the womb. to the tomb and beyond. Pro-lifers fight for every baby in the womb, regardless of skin color. We have been aborted as blacks in America disproportionately. And so the white supremacists are Planned Parenthood, who admitted that they do have racist underpinnings.
1: Margaret Sanger, the eugenicist who founded the operation that kills 40% of all babies, black, killed by Planned Parenthood and all these left-wing operations in the United States every year.
7: With an agenda to reduce the black population by abortion.
3: That's right. Thank you, Dr. King.
7: Thank you.
3: Thank you.
1: Thank you. No, thank you. Thank you, Congressman. Appreciate that. I'm sorry, just to once again return to this question that I've said. I should learn this guy's age. How old is Brandon Gill, Jim? Do you know? Brandon Gill is, what is he, 20? He's 32 years old. 32! Jamie Raskin tries to dive in to save this dude. No, there's no saving him. There's no saving him. He got destroyed. More ahead on the Vince Show.
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1: Love that, Brandon. Go. You know, I'm feeling good about Texas lately. I love Texas. Texas has some good people. Texas. Chip Roy was tearing these guys up today too, tearing up the SPLC. He did a great job. I've got some of that coming up, and I feel pretty good about Ken Paxton's chances this year against Talafrico. Talafrico, who's trying to pull off this, I'm not as freaky as you think I am, I promise. You're like, yeah, okay, buddy. The record on this is super clear. You're a freak show. You're a total freak show. Talafrico, the total freak show. He's an insane person, and Texas voters would do well to banish him from American politics entirely. 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
1: Chip Roy was smacking the SPLC guy around today. You know, for instance, he's like the SPLC loves attacking Christian organizations. They love attacking Christians, but because, and they say it's because Christian organizations are anti-LGBT. So if that's the standard, why isn't the SPLC listing a bunch of Muslim organizations for being anti-LGBT by their standard? What happened to that? Here's Chip Roy today. Listen to some of this.
18: In 2012, the Family Research Council was attacked, and the guard in the front of the building was shot. The head of the Family Research Council, Tony Perkins, made quite note at the time of Southern Poverty Law Center's involvement in that, and putting Family Research Council on their so-called hate map.
1: Yes, the terrorists.
18: Has the SPLC ever acknowledged that his designation contributed to that attack?
1: The terrorist said he got the target from the SPLC's hate map. It's not some distant connection. He admitted to authorities he got it from the SPLC.
4: Congressman Roy.
18: Yes or no?
4: I can't answer that question with a yes or no. You asked me if I...
18: Did they retract, correct, or reconsider the listing of the Family Research Council on its hate map?
4: The Family Research Council is listed on our hate map because it meets the criteria.
18: To this day, you continue to keep the Family Research Council on its hate map. Is that true?
4: The Family Research Council remains on the hate map because it meets the criteria that we use for...
18: Which criteria?
4: The Family Research Council is an anti-LGBTQ.
18: Okay, so on your website...
1: They're Christian, is what he's trying to say. They believe in traditional marriage between a man and a woman, the biblical definition of marriage. They believe that you were made in God's image, man or woman, that those are real categories, that you can't just change them, that you are not God. That's what the Family Research Council believes.
18: Site, you used to have language on there defending your position on the Family Research Council, and you had language saying that other groups, like Focus on the Family, are not included, and you use that as your defense. Well, that language is now gone, and Focus on the Family is now noted as a hate group.
4: Mr. Roy.
18: Can you explain that?
4: Congressman Roy, we take no pleasure in listing any group, and we wish the list was empty.
1: What a scam.
4: But we have the constitutional right to express our
18: opinion. How many leftist anti-Jewish groups do you have listed on your website?
4: We
18: name them.
4: Anyone listening to this can go to our website.
13: He doesn't have a name.
4: And see our Year in Hate and Extremism report was released this morning.
18: How many extremist Islamic groups do you have of the 1,500 or so organizations you have on your hate map?
4: Again, anyone can go to our website.
18: My office has been looking over and can't really find one.
19: It's a defamation operation. That's what they are. They're designed to defame the right.
4: Again, it is the SPLC's.
18: You think SPLC could provide us a list of the Islamic-oriented groups that you have on your hate map?
4: Mr. Roy, we don't target any group because of its religion.
19: Liar.
4: Really, I want to be clear about
19: liar.
4: That.
19: Liar. Liar.
4: Yes, that's exactly right. We target no group because of its religion.
19: Liar.
4: We target groups because they express...
19: The only way you can be a Christian and not make it on the SPLC's hate map is if you have a priestess that flies a pride flag in front of your church. That's how. You've got to be all in on the left's agenda. The priestess has to be pushing abortions from the pulpit, and then the SPLC will go, okay, you're not hateful. You're with the Democrats.
4: Statements and engage in activities that demean and vilify.
18: So you brought up LGBTQ groups a minute ago. So you think there's a bunch of Islamic groups that are pro-LGBTQ? Is that the position of the SPLC?
19: Everyone's laughing.
18: Make sure the record is reflecting.
19: It's just great to see all this exposed. And these guys need to be in jail. It is a disaster. And we're tired of it. We're tired of it. More ahead on The Vince Show.
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35: Fox News, I'm John Saucier. President Trump says it was Iran responsible for downing an American military helicopter near the Strait of Hormuz, and the United States must respond to this attack. The president making the comment in a social media post after a drone boat rescued the crew of this Apache attack helicopter that crashed near the strategic waterway. This is the first known drone rescue at sea by the U.S. military. The House Judiciary Committee holding a second hearing today about charges against the Southern Poverty Law Center, alleging the organization fraudulently used donations to pay hate group leaders for inside information. Chairman Representative Jim Jordan highlighting new accusations.
6: This SPLC employee who was supposed to be dismantling hate groups with the intelligence project was dating the field source that they were paying. And in fact, they had a joint bank account.
35: The SPLC's denied the allegations. 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
0: 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North Little Rock police are investigating a deadly shooting at an apartment complex. It happened just after 10:30 yesterday morning at the Jefferson Manor Apartments on John Ashley Drive. Police say they found a man who had been shot inside of an apartment. He was pronounced dead at the scene. A new court order filed in the dismissal of a murder charge against Lone Oak County Sheriff candidate Aaron Spencer means the case cannot be refiled. The charge was dismissed with prejudice, but the prosecutor can't appeal that ruling. Spencer was facing a murder charge in the 2024 deadly shooting of Michael Fossler, who was accused of sexually abusing Spencer's daughter. The judge said investigators mishandled some of the evidence. Spencer is the Republican nominee for sheriff. He will face Democrat Brian Mitchell Sr. and Independent Larry Bankey in November's general election. The Democratic nominee for U.S. Senate, Holly Schaffner, and the Faulkner County Democratic Party hosted a town hall in Conway. Schaffner fielded questions for more than an hour, focusing on local issues like poverty and food insecurity. She also looked at big national issues from war in the Middle East to taxing the upper class. Schaffner is running against Senator Tom Cotton. The Pulaski County Quorum Court is set to discuss another data center ordinance during tonight's meeting. The justices will discuss a new emergency 12-month moratorium tonight. They'll vote on whether to put it on the agenda for the business meeting later this month. I'm Fox 16's Ashley King from the News Radio 102.9 KRN News Desk.
2: 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A heat advisory is in place today for central Arkansas. We will see heat index values up to or in excess of 105 degrees, air temperature values in the low to mid 90s with partly sunny to mostly sunny skies and calm south-southwesterly winds. Make sure you're practicing your heat safety precautions. We're going to be hot like this through Thursday. Rain chances return Friday. I'm KRK Fox 16 meteorologist Jenna Warner from the News Radio 102.9 KRN Weather Center.
3: Imagine.
5: You have an opinion and a phone. 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And let's hear what you have to say. The Vince Show.
19: Another congressional committee this week released the results of its investigation into those fraudsters in Minnesota. Remember, a lot of Somali fraudsters in Minnesota, not just Somali, but that the huge Somali population there stealing a lot of your money. And who made that happen? Tampon Tim made that happen. Tampon Tim Walz in Minnesota has been perfectly comfortable allowing your money to be stolen by his buddies all across the state. Keith Ellison, the attorney general. It's still crazy to me. The guy was caught on tape saying that he could make their problems go away. They just got to donate to his campaign. Money buys freedom, he said. And now we get a report from the House Committee on Oversight and Government Reform, which has been looking into all of this. And it includes a couple of key findings. You ready? Six key findings about what's happening in Minnesota. And none of them reflect well on Tampon Tim or Keith Ellison. Let's see. Who used to be a member of the House who founded the Congressional Somali Caucus. You know that? Keith Ellison, he founded the Somali Caucus. You know who he did that with? Republican Tom Emmer joined him on that, from Minnesota as well. Tom Emmer. Interestingly, just keep your eyes open to this. It's kind of funny to me what's happening. But Tom Emmer is clearly trying to hold on to his political career. So there's almost nobody he's been more forceful in Congress right now about the fraud in Minnesota than Tom Emmer. Emmer's like, I can't believe this is happening. And he's like very angry about it all the time. But every time I hear him talk, I think, you founded the Congressional Somali Caucus with Keith Ellison. Do people remember this? It kind of strikes me as interesting. But he's very forceful, though, in his condemnation. And I hope he keeps digging. You know, use your political networks in Minnesota. Hand over all the evidence to the Justice Department, please help us throw everybody in jail. That would be good. But I find it also fascinating. But here is here are the key findings from the report. Governor Walz and Attorney General Keith Ellison were aware, of course, of credible and systemic fraud in Minnesota's social services program as early as 2019. That's 7 years ago. But failed to take action to protect taxpayer funds. Minnesota state agencies had clear authority to suspend or stop payments to providers suspected of fraud without requiring independent direction from courts, law enforcement agencies, or the federal government, but failed to act. So now we have a couple of indicators here. Tampon Tim, Keith Ellison, they knew what was going on. They didn't stop it. Minnesota officials continued directing taxpayer dollars to Feeding Our Future, remember that scam, and other high-risk entities despite identifying serious program deficiencies, enabling hundreds of millions of dollars in federal funds to flow to fraudsters. Testimony and documents show that concerns about litigation and accusations of discrimination, not legal barriers or directives from law enforcement, were cited as reasons for continuing payments to suspected fraudsters. Yeah, that's a point worth breaking down. We've talked about this before, but the House Oversight Committee pointing to one of the reasons why some weak people in Minnesota allowed the fraud to continue was because they were too scared of being accused of racism for saying, hey, there's a lot of fraud going on in the Somali community. A lot of Somali fraudsters. We should crack down on that. So rather than crack down on it and be accused of quote unquote racism, they just let it happen. They just let taxpayers be robbed blind. That's insane. You break the law, you should be held accountable. I don't care what your skin color is. Quote, the Walz administration retaliated against state employees. Yeah, this is right. They retaliated against whistleblowers who raised concerns about fraud while senior state officials prioritized managing political and media fallout over addressing known fraud vulnerabilities. And then finally, in their list of key findings here, failures to prevent fraud resulted in an estimated $300 million in federal child nutrition funds being lost, not just lost, stolen, and potentially $9 billion in Medicaid-related funds to be lost or placed at serious risk. Again, stolen. Now, that $9 billion number, that's low. The House Oversight Committee only getting the $9 billion that have already proven to be stolen. But remember, the U.S. attorney there was saying upwards of $19 billion amounted to suspicious payments that the government continues to dig into. They're concerned that all of it is fraud. So we've got problems in Minnesota. And J.D. Vance and the Fraud Force are in the business of cleaning it up. They're trying to anyway. They keep announcing new indictments in the area, in the state, against fraudsters, which is great. They're working to recuperate the money, which is very difficult to do, especially when the money's sent to places like Somalia, which makes it very hard to get the money back, but they're trying. And we already know that the federal government has investigations going on. This was months ago. They have federal investigations going on into Tampon Tim and Keith Ellison and the mayor of Minneapolis, Jacob Frey. But we just heard from the vice president of the United States last night. He stopped by the Jesse Waters program, and he said that that this new report from the House Oversight Committee has resulted in a new criminal referral directly to the Justice Department. And that's a big deal because this is the vice president of the United States. He's not just some random political commentator. The guy actually has the power to do something about this. And two, he has an assistant attorney general who works for him by the name of Colin McDonald, who reports to the vice president. They just launched this brand new anti-fraud division over there at the Justice Department that Colin McDonald leads, and they're already scoring prosecution after prosecution after prosecution. Listen to J.D. Vance last night.
1: We actually referred this particular case to the Department of Justice for a full criminal investigation. We are not going to do what the Biden administration did and make judgments of the law before all the facts are in. But here's what's particularly troubling about this to me is Jesse, you had people within Governor Walz's office who were saying, you know what, this looks like fraud. It looks like these Somalian illegal immigrants are doing something that's very shady. And then you had people who shut them down, who shut these whistleblowers down and said, you know, you're a racist or you're a xenophobe for asking questions about where taxpayer money is going. What that means to me, Jesse, is that clearly people weren't taking fraud seriously. Whether it rises to the level of a criminal violation, we're going to investigate it. And of course, if it does rise to that level, we're going to prosecute it. We have to.
19: Yeah, you have to. You have to. There's no question about it. We need some very big fish to be taken down here in order to stop all this. Because it's one thing to get, like, the random, you know, fraudsters who are buying Mercedes using your money. That's good. That's great. I love that crackdown. I am a huge proponent of that crackdown. But damn, we got to catch somebody like Tim Walz. You've got to put a governor in handcuffs. What kind of message would that send, Jim? Can you imagine? Tim Walz in handcuffs? You enabled this fraud. You were part of a scheme for this kind of fraud. Keith Ellison? That audio seems pretty devastating to me. When he's sitting in a room telling the people who were involved in the fraud operations, hey, we'll take the heat off of you. They're like, oh man, we got all these investigators chasing us down. What are we going to do? Keith Ellison says, money buys freedom. Money buys freedom. You just donate to my campaign. A couple of calls from the attorney general's office does tend to rattle some cages. We'll see if we can do something for you. Kind of sounds like a conspiracy caught on tape to me. You know, just not a lawyer, but I'm just the kind of guy who would like a functioning justice system. Kind of sounds like a criminal conspiracy to me. Be good to take that down. So good update there from the Vice President of the United States. And this, you know, we've got a lot of these indicators of kind of the what's coming next. And I'll take them. I'll take as much transparency as possible. I like that J.D. Vance is all over this. I like that we're hearing about these grand conspiracy cases being worked up in South Florida. I just want to see the thing happen. You know what I mean? Sorry to get a little antsy here, but I'd love to see these guys prosecuted aggressively. Yeah. And then, of course, we got Bill Asaley in Los Angeles saying they're going after California election fraud. If you didn't hear the top of the show today, Bill Asaley, the U.S. attorney, just announced overnight that they're going to be bringing charges against election fraudsters in California. Now, something I don't think I mentioned as he said this. He said, the problem is we got to let the election be certified first. The current primary election in California, you have to let it be certified first. Then we can bring the case. Apparently, that's the predicate that needs to have to take place. And that reminds me of what happened in Virginia. You remember what happened in Virginia with this attempt by the left to steal 4 congressional seats. Republicans in the lead up to the election had filed suit saying this violates the Virginia Constitution. You can't steal 4 congressional seats with a ballot referendum that's being conducted this way. It's totally unconstitutional. And the courts said, we'll consider this case after the election. In fact, Democrats demanded it. They said the election has to take place first before any of this litigation can continue. And the court said, okay, you're right about that. That does need to happen first. We need to see that there's an actual attempt to steal these seats before we can talk about it in the courtroom. And so once it came through, once the election came through and you get enough yes votes slammed through in Virginia to try and rig these elections, then the court said, okay, finally, we can take it up. So they did. So sometimes, you know, you have to have the actual damage has to occur before it can be litigated. So once these elections are certified, once California is done counting 40 years from now, once these elections are certified, then they can start moving this case. And that's what leads Bill Asaley to say, yeah, this case is coming and it's coming fast. It's going to come, he thinks, within the next month or two, which is big because if it gets here in the next month or two, that's well ahead of the November election. And maybe we can get some of these fraudsters off the street. So keep an eye on that. All right. Let's see. I've got some other elements I want to share with you today. Did you see that? You remember when the president of the United States decided to stop giving money to all of the news organizations? You know how the federal government was paying absurdly priced subscriptions to all of the news organizations in America that were apparently just taking tons of taxpayer money? That was true of a newsletter that was produced by an outfit called Politico. You know Politico? Politico has had an energy newsletter called E&E News. I think one of the E's stands for energy. E&E News. And up until the Trump administration, you know how much money you were paying to E&E News? You ready for this? $500,000 a year. $500,000 a year that the Environmental Protection Agency was sending to E&E News. Why? What were we getting out of it? What was the benefit to the American taxpayer for that? So they were paying for these energy-focused newsletters. It was our money being sent to them. Well, then the president, and specifically Lee Zeldin, the EPA administrator, said, yeah, we're not doing that anymore. So we cut him off. And in fact, Lee Zeldin cut him off in February of last year. So this would be right after President Trump was inaugurated. Lee Zeldin's going through everything the EPA is paying for. And they're like, what is ENE news? Why are we paying for this? And Lee Zeldin said, get rid of it. So they got rid of it. Well, guess what happened? ENE News is closing now. You got that? ENE News is being discontinued. It's being shuttered. Now, why is this? I thought it was some big successful business enterprise. Why would you have to get rid of it? Why is Politico discontinuing it? Politico is getting rid of this thing. Politico is now discontinuing Daily Caller coverage here, an energy and environmental news product, a little over a year after the government canceled a nearly $500,000 annual subscription to it. Politico on Monday of this week announced plans to shutter ENE News and instead introduce two, I guess, smaller energy-focused newsletters in September. The move comes after the EPA Administrator Lee Zeldin announced last year that the agency, quote, will not be renewing our membership with Politico and Politico END, saving the American taxpayers $458,919 per year. A spokesman for the EPA told the Daily Caller News Foundation, quote, it was the best $458,919 we've ever saved on behalf of taxpayers. The government shouldn't subsidize poor journalism, and it's a stinging indictment of the previous administration that they wasted so many hard-earned American tax dollars keeping this outlet afloat. Another one bites the dust. No more deadbeat so-called news outfits. No, we're not sending you any more of our money. We cut off NPR, cut off PBS, cut off END. And the rest, well, it's history. More ahead on The Vince Show.
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1: Okay, so the breaking news as we speak to you is that a verdict has been reached in the Carmelo Anthony murder trial, in the killing of Austin Metcalf. The verdict just reached in McKinney, Texas. So we'll keep an eye on what that verdict is. This deliberation took no time at all. It was over very quickly. It started at 11 a.m. local time. That's when the jury started deliberating, and it was done by 1:45 p.m. local time in Texas. So what does that put us at? Just that's two hours, 45 minutes. Very quick, under 3 hours. The jury is done. Hard to see how they reach any other conclusion than guilty then. Guilty, because all of the evidence is against this guy. He stabbed Austin Metcalf directly in the heart, and he made the flimsiest possible self-defense argument in this case. An utter disaster. Outside of the courthouse, a lot of cameras, independent media are out there right now, a lot of footage as you're getting a lot of people who are protesting on behalf of the killer in this story. It's not even a question if he's a killer. He's not an alleged killer. He's admitting that he's the killer. He's just making a case that it was self-defense at the Carmelo Anthony. So, yeah, look, as always, just pray for your country. What you want is law and order. What you want is peace. What you want is sanity to prevail. You don't want the insanity that the left pushes. And
19: you know, watch, pay attention after this verdict. If they come back with a guilty verdict, pay attention to who's willing to tell you the truth and who is willing to breathe life into chaos. There shouldn't be any chaos out of this. It should just be law and order. It's the whole point of our justice system, to restore order when things become disordered. And this is totally disordered. You can't have young people stabbing each other in the chest in the middle of a track meet. Can't happen. Got to put a stop to it. Also, of course, there's bigger lessons here, as I talked about earlier in the program, about, like, parents, you have a responsibility. Raise your children right. Take them to church. Teach them personal responsibility. Don't let them go barreling into the tent of some other team and then start acting like a lunatic and bring a knife with them to attract me and then stab somebody in the heart. That's insane. Got to get control of the kids. Raise them right. All right. Hey, if you're not subscribed to the Vince Podcast, you're missing out, man. We've got a great show. We're going to have another epic show for you tomorrow. So many epic shows to present to you. The Vince Podcast, rumble.com/Vince, and I'll be back with you on The Vince Show tomorrow. Can't wait to talk then.
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23: A better life with Dr. Sanjay Gupta.
25: 20 years ago, the average attention span was about 2.5 minutes. Today, it's just 47 seconds. Pretty disconcerting. That's according to new research out of UC Irvine. But really, this isn't our fault, at least not entirely. We can blame technology and the world around us. Attention, it turns out, is not an unlimited resource. You only have so much of it to give. Start paying more attention to what times of the day you seem to be at your mental peak. Try to knock out the more complicated stuff during that time. It's also important to take breaks every so often so you can more easily lock in when you're trying to concentrate. One expert said, even trying to visualize where you want to end your day with everything all wrapped up or with tons left to do, that can act as a real motivator. I'm Dr. Sanjay Gupta, helping you live a better life.
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28: This is a Fox News alert. A verdict in Texas. I'm Lisa Brady. Just getting word a jury has reached a verdict at the Collin County Courthouse just hours after getting the murder case against Carmelo Anthony, the now 19-year-old who admits stabbing 17-year-old Austin Metcalf during a confrontation at a high school track meet last year. But Anthony claims self-defense. Prosecutors say he provoked the confrontation. The judge did allow the jury to consider a lesser charge of manslaughter. There is no word yet on what the verdict is. The man accused of murdering a Ukrainian refugee on a train in North Carolina is again found to be not able to stand trial, this time in federal court.

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1: You're damn right it's about the oil. 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
3: 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Today marks 31 years since Morgan Nick disappeared from an Alma ballpark. Her case remains open to this day. There was a breakthrough in 2024 when police were able to finally connect Billy Jack Links to her case as a suspect, thanks to a lab test on a hair sample found in his truck. Links died in prison in 2000. Since Morgan's disappearance, her mother, Colleen, has made it her mission to help other families who are searching for missing children through the Morgan Nick Foundation. North Little Rock police are looking for the gunman who took a man's life in an apartment complex yesterday morning. The victim was found at Jefferson Manor on John Ashley Drive around 10:30 a.m. Monday. His name and any possible motive for the crime have not been released. A new court order shows murder charges against Lonoke County Sheriff candidate Aaron Spencer were dismissed with prejudice, which means they cannot be refiled. The judge determined investigators mishandled the victim's truck dash cam in Spencer's deadly shooting of Michael Fossler in 2024. Fossler was being prosecuted for sexually abusing Spencer's then 13-year-old daughter. The county prosecutor can appeal this ruling. I'm KRK's Sincere Tonsil from the News Radio 1029 KARN News Desk.
4: From the News Radio 1029 KAR and Weather Center, I'm Kara Kay and Fox 16's meteorologist Juliana Cullen. We got a hot evening ahead of us with a heat advisory in effect until 8 o'clock this evening. We'll drop down the 70s overnight tonight with clear skies, and we have another hot day ahead of us for your Wednesday. Many of us will likely see another heat advisory as temperatures warm up into the low to mid 90s, and those feels like temperatures warm up into the triple digits. Some of us could get as hot as 105, and a similar forecast in store for your Thursday as well. This is meteorologist Juliana Cullen with your forecast.
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4: He's f***ed up. 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He's a veteran, all right? He's a little bit weird.
5: 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Welcome to the revolution. Yeah,

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1: All right. Thank you, Scott Shannon. Thanks to all of you for being with us. Write down our toll-free telephone number if you want to be a part of the program. I'm looking right now. We're expecting a verdict in the Carmelo Anthony murder trial after the prosecution. I'm sorry, Linda, if you have to talk on air. I can't hear you and talk at the same time. Okay, we'll get to the details. Greg Jarrett will join us in a minute. Anyway, so prosecutors rested on Saturday. And one witness, I think this verdict, it's kind of, it will be anticlimactic to me if it comes out the way I think it will based on my following of this case. One student witness testified that Anthony said, "I'm not leaving, F you all," before grabbing a knife in his backpack and killing Austin Metcalf. And the prosecution rested their case on Saturday after witnesses testified. And, you know, although the media is claiming this has nothing to do with race, there are people that are trying to make this about race. And we'll get to that in a second. We'll get analysis again from Greg Jarrett. But this murder trial, you know, you had witnesses one after another testifying that the African-American teenager cursed, provoked, insulted students at a suburban track meet before stabbing this unarmed white teenager who shoved him. Whenever it's black and white, you're always going to, I guess, have that inserted, whether it's accurate or not. But anyway, one witness was asked a question on the stand that I thought was particularly devastating in this case. And that was there any reason you saw for Carmelo Anthony to stab Austin Metcalf? Anyway, was Carmelo Anthony acting in self-defense? The witness said no. That's lethal force against non-lethal force on cross-examination. This guy reminded the witness of his handwritten statement to police that Austin put his hand on Anthony's shoulder to intimidate him. More of a warning, the witness said. Actions speak louder than words. Anyway, the final witness in this case was the medical examiner, and she testified that two-inch deep stab wound pierced Metcalf's sternum and the right ventricle of his heart. And several people, including Metcalf's parents, left the courtroom during testimony. And the defense then called the Centennial coach, who testified students from different schools regularly mingled during track meets because of the hours of downtime between events. On cross-examination, the prosecutor showed that Linwood, a replica of the weapon, and asked that this is not a cleat sharpener, correct? And anyway, went on to say, explained that it was transported on a bus later, et cetera, et cetera. One point of contention is, as people always look to bring in the racial aspect to these cases, there were no African-American jurors on the 12-person jury selected from a pool of over 500 people. During the 3 days of jury selection, the judge allowed prosecutors to strike the remaining three African-American potential jurors. And anyway, there was a challenge from Anthony's attorney. Prosecutors successfully argued that the three were struck for race-neutral reasons of being educators of school-age kids. I think whenever you get a verdict back this quickly, that usually means guilty. But I'll ask the pro. We're inviting Greg Jarrett, Fox News legal analyst. I know you've been following this. What are your thoughts on the case?
2: Well, you're right on several counts. Generally speaking, in a case where the verdict comes back so quickly after the end of closing arguments, it favors the prosecution because the evidence is so clear and so obvious of guilt. You know, 99 out of 100 times it works out that way. Sometimes people are surprised and jurors, for whatever reason, didn't buy the prosecution's arguments in the very beginning, didn't believe the witnesses. Here, the witnesses overwhelmingly supported the prosecution's case. Even the defense witnesses turned out to be pretty darn good witnesses for the prosecution. But you really put your finger on it, and you were analyzing the law, and you know a lot about the law, and that is when you said you're not allowed to use lethal force to meet non-lethal aggression. And that is simply the facts of the case. The prosecutor in closing arguments today, repeated what you just said. You don't get to meet shove with a stab, especially if you provoke the shove. And that is what the majority of the witnesses said, that this guy, Carmelo Anthony, was the aggressor throughout the whole thing. He was insulting, he was in the tent where he didn't belong, the tent of the other team. They asked him to leave 10, 15 times. He refused to leave. And when Austin Metcalf tried to escort him out, okay, maybe he used a shove. Some witnesses said no, he just was firmly escorting him out. But if he did use a shove, so what? You don't get to kill somebody over a shove. And it's really that simple. The defense really didn't have much to stand on.
1: You know, what do you make of all the people that are trying to bring race into this?
2: Well, you know, sadly, that's a greater commentary on the general population than it is on what happened inside the courtroom, where race really didn't play a central role in all of this. But I saw the same sort of thing happen in the O.J. Simpson case. I was out there for nine months in the courtroom, anchoring coverage day after day at the time for Court TV. And, it became a race case. Even the race really had nothing at all to do with the facts of the case. But it certainly ginned things up. And we saw that outside the courthouse when the verdict was read. We saw it, intrude on the trial when Johnny Cochran, introduced race in the case. And Judge Lancito, wrongfully in my judgment, allowed race to infect the jury verdict. And he's the one I blame the most for the result. So, this is what happens in America today, and it's unfortunate in my judgment.
1: What do you make of the fact that, some of the testimony in this case had Carmelo Anthony keeping one hand inside his backpack during the entire exchange? Then other witnesses gave differing accounts about how Metcalf touched Anthony before the stabbing, described as a shove, others described as a grab. Is that in any way provocation?
2: No, it's not. And the first point you made, the testimony was that Metcalf said, "Touch me and find out," with his hand inside his backpack, suggesting he would pull something out. So
1: you mean Anthony, I think, right? It was Anthony that had his hand in the backpack.
2: But he was warning Metcalf, "Touch me,
1: right.
2: Find out," and it was Anthony who had his hand inside his backpack. That's a provocation. I think in the end, the jurors are going to use their common sense. And I think when the verdict comes in, and I think it should be in any minute now, we'll find out the end of this case. It's tragic all the way around, because two young lives are ruined. One is lost, and the other may spend the rest of his life behind bars.
1: Jurors also heard testimony, Anthony telling an officer right after the stabbing, "I'm not alleged. I did it. He put his hands on me. I told him not to." That's pretty damning testimony from his own mouth, in my view.
2: Oh, it absolutely is. It's a confession. And yeah, that's why lawyers always tell their clients, don't talk. That's why you have Miranda rights written into the law and the Constitution. So, sometimes in the heat of the moment afterwards, people say things that incriminate themselves, and it comes back to haunt them at trial.
1: Yeah, you know what the thing is? I got to tell you, I honestly do not believe that all of this, there's so many kids walking around. I did this show for Fox Nation, Radicalized, and these kids spend all day online, and parents have no idea what their kids are doing online, and they are being bombarded with lies and propaganda, a lot of it paid for. For example, a lot of the anti-Israeli sentiment is all bot related, paid for by, you know, geopolitical foes like Russia, China, Iran, and Qatar, and many others. But the amount of hatred and bigotry and attacks and assaults on people, and we're watching a generation of young people growing up in this online sewer environment where they'll be attacked personally, how they look, how they dress, how they act, and get bullied, and, you know, they're alone and isolated. Some of these kids commit suicide. Some of them get violent. Some of them bring guns to school. It's like this whole different world that now has emerged. I tell parents all the time, please pay attention to what the hell your kids are doing online and on their phones, because most parents, I don't think, follow it.
2: Well, the age of rage has certainly been amplified by social media, and you're absolutely correct. And your other point is that, you know, really the parents need to know what the kids are doing. You know, as the prosecutor said in this case, you know, he brought a knife to, you know, a sports
1: track meet.
2: Yeah. And, you know, he felt empowered that he was going to come out on top through violence of any encounter. And in this particular case, that violence is murder. Now, there is a lesser included in this of manslaughter, but that only applies if they acquit on the top count of first-degree murder. Then they can move to the lesser included, which is manslaughter, and he'd face anywhere between 2 and 20 years behind bars.
1: This is Texas, Greg. This is not New York. This is not California.
2: If
1: this comes back with a first-degree murder conviction, this guy is, his life is over.
2: Oh, yeah. I think there's no question about that. You know, they take law and order a lot more seriously in Texas than they do in New York, where, you know, it's a revolving door of justice that makes a mockery of our legal system.
1: Yeah. Well, we were expecting that verdict. The jury has reached the verdict in this case in the Texas stabbing trial. We're looking at images now at the Collin County Courthouse in McKinney, Texas. And it's a very small crowd, just to be very clear. However, there have been a lot of images that have come out of there of direct confrontations between individuals on both sides of it. But it's not like your typical New York, L.A., big city, you know, massive protest. And I really wouldn't expect it here. I think that the facts don't justify it, but I've been proven wrong over and over again. For example, how many people know that in Chicago this past weekend, what was it, 28 people shot and 4 people murdered this weekend? You know, why don't we ever hear the names of these people, as I have been bringing up on this program and TV and anytime I can for years? Why don't we ever bring these names up? I thought lives matter. I believe these lives matter. And I'm not just justifying. Is the verdict in, guys? Is that what you're telling me in my ear? Somebody just clicked my ear. No? Okay. What'd you say, Greg? Are you still there?
2: Because reminding the public of the innocent victims of these heinous crimes that take place routinely now in Chicago doesn't fit the liberal narrative, you know, so, and many of these are black-on-black crimes, murders. And because that doesn't fit their preferred narrative, they just gloss over it. And so you don't hear a lot about it. You only hear about the statistics, which in one weekend it is just shocking to the human mind and humanity. You know, it's out of control in Chicago.
1: We appreciate you, as always, Greg Jarrett. He's up to speed on every legal case. He lives, eats, breathes, and sleeps this. That's what makes him great. Anyway, Greg, thank you. By the way, self-defense argument doesn't apply. You know, you do not get, you know, on the issue of provocation to provoke an encounter. Then when someone touches you, use deadly force or force disparity. You can meet shove with shove, deadly force with deadly force. You can't meet shove with a stab. And the defense argued that Metcalf and his twin brother were big, but Anthony small. And the prosecutor said that argument doesn't work. You know, you can't get to kill someone because they're bigger than you. or reasonable belief. This is a belief held by an ordinary, prudent person. What an ordinary person, prudent person would do. Would a reasonable person not have, you know, would not have plunged the knife into Metcalf because of a, quote, shove or touch? Or immediate necessary deadly force has to be immediate and necessary. And where was the immediate necessity to plunge a knife into this guy that's unarmed? All right, quick break. We're watching for the verdict. We'll bring it to you live.
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29: Houston, we have a problem.

0: right, jury has reached a verdict in the Carmelo Anthony case in Texas. Crowd's not as big as is being, I guess, described by some of the media, which I think is a good thing. I think it was a pretty cut and dry case. When the verdict comes in, we'll let you know what it is. Want to remind you, from America's Revolutionary War, we're watching, you know, Israel now fight for their survival. You know, we can't get peace in this world, unfortunately. Wish we could. But freedom has endured. You know, Reagan said in 1985, he said this about America's commitment to Israel. In our talks, we paid special attention to two issues: our commitment to Israel's security and well-being, and our shared desire to move forward together towards a lasting peace between Israel and all of its Arab neighbors. And a strong, secure Israel is a shared interest. Lasting peace between Israel and its Arab neighbors. All right, that's 46 years ago when he was elected president. Think about that. Now we're actually on sitting on the precipice of it being discussed in real time. Will it happen? I don't have a crystal ball, but it certainly would be great. Anyway, as we celebrate our 250th anniversary, our friends at the International Fellowship of Christians and Jews, they reflect on this special relationship. Only democracy in the region, you know, have been under heavy fire by, you know, Islamo-fascist, you know, since their founding, since the beginning. And anyway, we stand in solidarity with them. Anyway, you'll get a free U.S. Israeli flag pin when you go to flagpinifcj.org. Also, whatever humanitarian assistance you can offer will be great.
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3: Fox News, I'm Tom Graham. President Trump says Iran is responsible for shooting down a U.S. Apache attack helicopter near the Strait of Hormuz. Both crew members have been rescued.
4: In a social media post, President Trump says the U.S., out of necessity, must respond to this attack. He did not detail what the U.S. response will be. The potential escalation comes just hours after President Trump expressed optimism a deal to end the war could be signed in the next 2 or 3 days.
3: Fox's Jared Halpern, NASA naming the next set of astronauts to fly in an Artemis mission in preparation for a lunar return. Fox's Evan Brown.
5: NASA's Randy Breznik, Frank Rubio, and Andre Douglas, along with Europe's Luca Parmitano, will fly the mission to Earth orbit in an Orion crew vehicle to practice important things.
3: Artemis 3 is expected to fly next year. 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

0: Sean Hannity talks to the people involved in the top stories of the day, every day. Sean Hannity is on.
1: All right, 25 now till the top of the hour. When a verdict comes back this quick in the Carmelo Anthony case, I think it's always a slam dunk. Never good for the defense. And going over the testimony, I think it's pretty obvious where this is headed. Where's everyone walking to, Linda? I'm watching the TV screen there. They're all walking in one direction.
2: Well, there's a pretty large, I wouldn't say large, but there's a lot of people that have been blocking. Yeah, I would say large is it's the wrong word. But there's a gathering of people that are blocking the front. And so now they have police clearing the area and they have reporters coming close. So I'm assuming something is happening. Greg Jarrett is texting me and he is telling me that murder is the ruling. He has been convicted of murder in this stabbing trial. So we should be expecting, I would assume, some sort of press report conference momentarily.
1: Yeah. All right. You can tell by the reaction of the crowd. There were obviously people on both sides, but there weren't a lot. But, you know, it's just tragic. I can't stand to see young people that are so angry and so on edge, and there are so many kids that are, and I honestly, it breaks my heart because I believe every child created by God, and every child has talent. That's the root derivative of education in Latin, bringing forth from within. It exists, and it just is circumstances for so many people, how they grow up. It's just sad, but looks like, you know, the predictable verdict is in. We do have a lot of news to get to today. I have not touched on it. I want to remind you, America doesn't stand 250 years as the beacon of hope and liberty without the brave men and women willing to put their lives on the line for us to defend it. We don't honor them enough, and they are really patriots. 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I hate seeing this. It's heartbreaking. Why is this kid, you know, had a hand in his backpack the whole time in another team's area and it's getting contentious? Just leave the area. You know, we've got to teach kids, for crying out loud, how to deal with all this stuff.
2: But we can. I mean, the people that are standing there are screaming the racial epithets that are coming from the black community that has gathered there, screaming, you know,
1: but
2: that
1: we have to point out it's relatively small, and we've watched a lot of these over the years.
2: Oh, gosh, yeah. It's very small. But the problem is that the types of things that are being said, like the only good cracker is a dead cracker, and hate all crackers. I mean, if the adult community is the mentor and the example for their children, which there are children there that have been brought there, there's younger people there, then what are we saying? And the facts of the case have been lost in the outrage. What are you outraged about? You know, look at the pictures that Carmelo Anthony had online.
1: This was never going to turn out any other way. It's so anticlimactic. It's ridiculous. All right, let me get to other news here because we've got so much of it. Now, we did have the president now blaming Iran. An Apache helicopter over the Strait of Hormuz got hit. I've just been informed by our great military, the Iranian shot down one of our highly sophisticated Apache helicopters while patrolling the Strait of Hormuz. There were two pilots involved. Both are safe. Both are uninjured. Nevertheless, the U.S. must of necessity respond to this attack. And I have it on very good authority that President Trump did not tell Bibi not to respond to the attack by the Iranians. He said, you know, would you have to do what you have to do? And that was the message that was sent. What impact this now has long term, I don't know. If the president says he's responding in this, I can guarantee you he is. And, you know, I think that this is going to wind down pretty quickly. And maybe we have to take out the next tier of leadership. That's where my head is going. And arming, I've always wanted to arm the Iranian people that got this whole thing started by protesting, you know, 47 years of oppression. By the way, nobody's going to report it in the legacy media mob. Gas prices now below $4 a gallon in 25 states and going down, according to Gas Buddy, every day. Barrel of oil down dramatically today. GAO says federal government, you know, has spent, they're finding more waste, fraud, and abuse. That's good for, I think, American taxpayers. I think them staying on Tim Walz and California and Ohio and New York and all these states and corruption. I want to get to the bottom of that. Interesting on the Democratic side, Kamala Harris's old flame, our old friend Willie Brown. I've interviewed Willie Brown over the years. He's actually a character, pretty funny guy. But anyway, says that Democrats should nominate Gavin over her. And he said that, you know, Democrats, he urges Democrats to pick a winner, not the most recent loser. Says the party needs to avoid getting stuck with Kamala. Ouch. And that's pretty interesting to watch. I'm telling you, Gavin will be easy to run against. He is such a spectacular disappointment and fail, as we have chronicled, the Mr. No-Show Governor. Speaking of money, waste, fraud, abuse, corruption, House investigators say Tim Walz, Keith Ellison, and we had Jim Comer on last night talking about this. Their investigation concluded Walz, Tampon Tim, and Keith Ellison ignored years of warnings about as much as $9.3 billion in social services fraud. I mean, how is that not criminal? And aiding and abetting. I don't get, nobody ever gets held accountable. I'll tell you this new thing, and we'll go over this in more detail. We'll talk about El Sayed, we'll talk about Plattner, we'll talk about Tellerico, we'll talk about Grandpa Bernie and Mom Donnie and Pocahontas, the squad, AOC, that this is the party. And nobody in the Democrats' leadership, so-called leadership, leaders in name only like Chuck Schumer, Hakeem Jeffries, will ever take them on. Why? Because they're afraid of them. AOC challenges Chuck Schumer. It is game, set, match, and there's nothing, absolutely nothing, that he would be able to do to save his job. And I would not be shocked if, in fact, and Linda could tell me if I'm wrong, if she ran for president, I could see her getting the nomination, which I'd be fine with.
2: Oh, really?
1: Yeah.
2: Why would you be okay with that?
1: Because I think she'd be beaten handily.
2: Yeah, I disagree. We didn't pass the SAVE Act. All bets are off.
1: Well, a late night Senate vote did breathe new life into it last night. They had a voterama to advance the $70 billion immigration enforcement package. They tried twice to attach the SAVE Act to the bill. They failed both times. However, we did get a switch vote, so there is hope. Mike Lee did hit 50 votes with Collins flipping her vote to support the original version, and he cheered it moments later. And you know, that means, but for the zombie filibuster, the House passed SAVE Act would now be on its way to the White House for Trump's signature. I have gone through this, and Linda, it drives Linda crazy when I say it. I am talking to everybody, and they all tell me the same thing. They don't have the votes. It drives me nuts as it drives her.
2: And you know why?
1: I know why. Of course, I don't disagree with you. So no point in regurgitating all ground. It looks like people are actually moving away now. Am I wrong, or are they moving towards cameras?
2: They're actually moving towards, I think, where the press conference is actually going to happen, because now everybody has their cell phone out and their microphones out, yada, yada.
1: This is so anticlimactic. I mean, there's no point in staying on this, because it's just like, it's such a small crowd. There are more media people, or as many media people as there are people that, you know, are trying to get their viral moment. This is now the world we live in, viral moments. Let's go on TikTok. You know, let's go on Instagram. Let's get a viral moment. I'm outside the courthouse. I'm broadcasting live. Everyone can live stream.
2: Well, I think if we could take a moment, though, I think we should pray for the Metcalf family. I think that deserves a lot more attention than all this nonsense.
1: It's terrible. I mean, it's a track meet. I mean, this violence in this country. I mean, how many people know 28 people shot this weekend in Chicago? How many names does anybody on this listening to this show know? Were the four people murdered? I did get a kick out of my friend Stephen A. Smith getting all worked up about Donald Trump going to the Knicks game last night and then blaming Trump for their loss. Now, if the Knicks would have won, would he have given them credit for that? It's so funny. Donald Trump is not responsible. These were all close games so far. And it just is hilarious to me. You know, but there's one thing emerging, and I thought this was somewhat, and we'll play this later, the Seattle mayor and Washington's governor shrugging off millionaires' tax as 44% of business leaders out in Seattle are considering leaving, and the mayor just shrugs it off. Do you know this guy, Lewis Hamilton? Apparently is Kim Kardashian's boyfriend.
2: I only know him from this interview that he did where he sounded like a complete moron.
1: Well, like Graham Platner, he doesn't think billionaires should exist. Well, did anyone inform him that his girlfriend is a billionaire? And you know what I say to Kim Kardashian? Good for her.
2: Yeah, well, he's not doing so bad either, Sean. I mean, not for nothing.
1: Well, I mean, the point, you know, and this goes to like Platner's point, and this goes to what we've been highlighting is, you know, they didn't earn that money. And AOC said that there's no way anyone can earn $1 billion. Yes, you can. You create goods. If you create Microsoft, if you create Apple, you can't force consumers to spend their money on your product. You have to create something that people want, people need, and people desire. It's that simple. That's what you need to do to be successful. And everybody that I know that has gotten wealthy, they've done it the old-fashioned way. And that is simply by working hard and thinking, you know, out of the box. I don't know if you saw, this is getting brutal for Platner. Now, I'm worried they're going to try and stick in the current Governor Mills instead of Platner. And that means for 2 weeks, there'll be nonstop pressure on Platner to bail out. Now, let's see what Platner's made of. But a former top aide to him is urging members of her party to consider voting for another contender. Former state rep Genevieve McDonald, who served as Platner's political director from August to October of last year, argued in an op-ed in WAPO in the Washington Post that the populist oyster farmer is not someone who would be good for Maine or for the country. Democrats are being sold a narrative that Platner is the only choice for the race against Susan Collins. Maine voters don't have to accept that. This is what they're planning to do. They want to get him out. But the Nazi tattoo wasn't enough. Blaming rape victims wasn't enough. Allegations of horrible abuse towards women wasn't enough. His crazy positions. I'm a communist. None of that matters to anybody. And all the Me Too movement, they're such hypocrites. You know, as long as a Graham Platner supporter says she's okay with his Nazi tattoo, as long as he doesn't start supporting Israel. Wow, what a great crowd he's leaning into. And then he can't explain how his girlfriend knew he had a Nazi tattoo before he did. Really? We're supposed to believe he didn't know what tattoo he was putting on that he had for nearly 20 years. He didn't know. And he's floating, jailing billionaires. Do we have this cut? I don't know if we have the cut of him. He talks about jailing billionaires. I mean, then you got this El Sayed in Michigan. I think Mike Rogers can win Michigan. Anyone that's writing off this midterm election, you are making a big mistake. The issues have not happened yet that will define its outcome, I promise you. And we've been doing this a long time. But, you know, Platner calls Fetterman an a-hole at a town hall. All Fetterman said is he'd wear a suit. He said it on my program. If this guy would, you know, release all the text messages or whatever he's doing on that site that he was hanging out on where young people go. That was another bizarre moment. Now this really should frustrate everybody. And we've been following the whole Spencer Pratt debacle. I mean, they actually, this woman, Rahman, the council member, actually gave a concession speech on election night. She was down so many votes. I did not know this till I read the Washington Times today. In one of the ballot drops late on election night, Spencer Pratt got 0 of 24,000 votes. Zero. I mean, and then something else pretty miraculous happened. is Rahman collected 37% of mail-in ballots that arrived after the election, a 17-point surge, even besting the current mayor, Mayor Bass, out there. And Pratt had a 9% drop. That's crazy. So to be clear, mail-in ballots arrived after June 2nd drop for everyone except the one person the Democrats needed to defeat, and that's Pratt. I mean, not one of 24,000 votes. Now, I have Super Grok AI, and they estimate the odds of that happening are less than one in trillions. I don't know anything nefarious that happened out there that specifically, but it doesn't look good. Doesn't meet anybody's smell test. And the idea that they want to live in the dark ages of voting and they don't want voting integrity measures tells you everything you need to know. New York Post says that the candidate Rahman's campaign has been implicated in voter fraud scam targeting of homeless people. I don't know. That's their headline. I don't have anything to give you. And I'm looking. And I see a lot of it online. But it's you got to be able to verify it. And some of it, you know, you got to be careful what you read online. Everybody. Anyway, 800-941-SHAWN if you want to be a part of the program. Anyway, guilty first-degree murder. Not a surprise in that Carmelo Anthony case. We got the other news of the day. We got Lindsey Graham coming up. We got Mike Pence coming up and much more. 800-941-SHAWN. Look, if you're into health, wellness, fitness, nutrition, longevity, you know, if you're really into it, how many of us are really kind of guessing? 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
1: You know what I hate the most about politics is these politicians just lie. Donald Trump did a massive virtual town hall for Lindsey Graham. 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
3: A Fox News alert. A quick verdict in Texas on Lisa Brady. A jury just convicting 19-year-old Carmelo Anthony of murder for the deadly stabbing of 17-year-old Austin Metcalf at a high school track meet last year. Anthony admitted stabbing Metcalf during a confrontation, but was claiming self-defense. Fox's Brooke Taylor is at the Collin County Courthouse in McKinney.
4: Prosecutors say this is a case about two teens. They didn't know each other. They were student athletes at a track race. One of the teens told Carmelo Anthony he wasn't supposed to be in that tent. He wasn't where he belongs, and that's where this confrontation started. Prosecutors say that Metcalf did sort of shove and push him. We've heard witnesses describe that in all different ways, and the defense argues that that was enough for Carmelo Anthony to defend himself and stab him in the chest.
3: The prosecutors argued the deadly force was not warranted. The judge did allow the jury to consider a lesser manslaughter count, but after only a few hours of deliberations, the jury has found Anthony guilty of murder. He could face life in prison. The same jury will now move on to the sentencing phase. For now, the judge is keeping a gag order in place until after sentencing. President Trump says the U.S. must respond to the downing of a U.S. Army helicopter off the coast of Oman.
5: Officials at the Pentagon tell Fox News that an Iranian drone shot down the helicopter as it patrolled regional waters. Still, it's unclear if the drone meant to shoot down the helicopter, and an investigation has been launched. President Trump said earlier that the killing of any U.S. service members would be a red line that would restart the war with Iran. In this case, the two crew members of the helicopter survived and are in stable condition, picked up by a Navy sea drone about 2 hours after the crash.
3: Fox's Max Gordon in Dubai. An early plunge, but a mixed finish on Wall Street. The Dow.

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3: 1 year since Morgan Nick disappeared from an Alma ballpark. Her case remains open to this day. There was a breakthrough in 2024 when police were able to finally connect Billy Jack Links to her case as a suspect, thanks to a lab test on a hair sample found in his truck. Links died in prison in 2000. Since Morgan's disappearance, her mother, Colleen, has made it her mission to help other families who are searching for missing children through the Morgan Nick Foundation. North Little Rock police are looking for the gunman who took a man's life in an apartment complex yesterday morning. The victim was found at Jefferson Manor on John Ashley Drive around 10:30 a.m. Monday. His name and any possible motive for the crime have not been released. A new court order shows murder charges against Lonoke County Sheriff candidate Aaron Spencer were dismissed with prejudice, which means they cannot be refiled. The judge determined investigators mishandled the victim's truck dash cam in Spencer's deadly shooting of Michael Fossler in 2024. Fossler was being prosecuted for sexually abusing Spencer's then 13-year-old daughter. The county prosecutor can appeal this ruling. I'm KRK's Sincere Tonsil from the News Radio 1029 KARN News Desk.
4: From the News Radio 1029 KARN Weather Center, I'm KRK and Fox 16's meteorologist Juliana Cullen. We got a hot evening ahead of us with a heat advisory in effect until 8 o'clock this evening. We'll drop down the 70s overnight tonight with clear skies, and we have another hot day ahead of us for your Wednesday. Many of us will likely see another heat advisory as temperatures warm up into the low to mid 90s, and those feels like temperatures warm up into the triple digits. Some of us could get as hot as 105, and a similar forecast in store for your Thursday as well. This is meteorologist Juliana Cullen with your forecast.
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8: 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If you want to be a part of the program, not only is it primary day, Graham Plattner in Maine, but it is primary day in the great state, and I mean the great state. I love the people of South Carolina. In South Carolina today, you have incumbent Senator Lindsey Graham, full throttled support from President Trump and Senator Tim Scott, who was on TV last night. And what frustrates me in these campaigns is, and this is just

0: It's a primary. And I anticipate Lindsey's going to win, but you don't take anything for granted in any election. But the president couldn't be more clear. One of his best friends in the U.S. Senate, the guy he plays golf with the most, the guy he relies on the most, is Senator Lindsey Graham. And they just have a great relationship. Anyway, so he's on the ballot today, and the president did a teletown hall for him yesterday that went on a long time. You know, nearly 100,000 people, my understanding, how many people tuned in for it. But it's primary day, and if you don't want a wackadoodle that is lying and running a tape of Trump saying something bad about Lindsey Graham from 2015, which is what they're doing, which is not how the president feels. Yeah, the president did come out against Bill Cassidy, did come out against John Cornyn. He's fully behind Lindsey Graham. And you just need to know the truth, and I can't stand when these candidates lie. Big vote, South Carolina, primary today. If you're a Republican, vote in that primary. The president has stated over and over he wants Lindsey back in the Senate. And I would second that notion. Anyway, Senator Graham, it's I guess you live for these days.
1: Well, I do. And I can't have a better commercial than what you just said. You know, this Mark Lynch guy is playing a tape from 2015. You know, I was one of a bunch of people that ran against Trump. It didn't work out well for me. I've come to love the guy. We're literally best friends, play a lot of golf, and I think he's been a hell of a president. I've helped him get judges on the court. I'll be chairman of the Judiciary Committee if I win in this election and go back in 27, and we'll put a bunch of judges on the court for his last 2 years. You know, the one big beautiful bill, I'm the budget chairman. We got that through, money for the border. I just work well with him. I like him. I think history's going to judge him as being a very consequential president. We're going to put Iran in a box eventually and open up the gateway to peace between Saudi and Israel. I got every confidence in the world that President Trump's going to go down in history as one of the most consequential presidents. As to me, I want to go back and serve 27 and 28, six more year term, but I want his last 2 years to be my best 2 years with him. When it comes to Lindsey Graham and Donald Trump, the best is yet to come, and I need to get over 50% to avoid a runoff. I think we're in a good spot. The teletown hall last night was awesome. Tim Scott, my dear friend, has been terrific. Nobody's helped me more than you, Sean, and I think I've earned the endorsement of President Trump. He's truly a friend, but he's not doing this because we're friends. He's doing this because we work well together, and I have delivered for him. And finally, the guy I'm running against is nasty. I won't even get into it. But he said we need more Thomas Massies, Mark Lynch, my opponent. And he also got endorsed by Marjorie Taylor Greene, who's been a loudmouth critic of Trump since she left the Congress. And you know what? Trump doesn't need any more critics. He's got plenty of critics. He needs people that can work with him, can help him, and I'm that guy. So if you live in South Carolina, vote.
0: I wish I could tell him. I had a conversation about you with him this weekend, and I just can't repeat what he said. It is so wickedly funny and so wickedly true. I almost want to share it, but I mean, it does reveal his deep affection for you. That part I can tell. And you know, I know over the years, occasionally, you know, people seem to forget your big moments when it matters as budget chairman and getting through the one big beautiful bill and reconciliation. And you're working on this other one. And, you know, God bless Susan Collins for coming around on the SAVE Act. That gives me hope. Or the Justice Kavanaugh moment, which I believe was deciding for you, or taking a strong stand against not allowing our children to inherit a world where Islamo-fascists have nuclear weapons, and listening to Special Envoy Steve Witkoff, who told us they were 12 days or less away from potentially having weapons-grade uranium, and they had a much longer ballistic missile range than anybody had anticipated.
1: Well, and two impeachments that were complete BS. You know, I was his strongest defender against the two impeachments. And if they take the House, they'll impeach him again just for breathing air. Well, if I'm chairman of the Judiciary Committee of the United States Senate and a Democratic House, and I hope we don't have one, but if they do this impeachment BS, I will take it and throw it in the garbage can. So I've been there for Trump, and Trump's been there for me, and both of us have been there for the country. He did what had to be done with Iran. This is not a war of choice. It's a war of necessity where he stopped them from getting a nuclear bomb, and they'd blow Israel off the map if they had one, and they'd come after you and me if they could. And if you don't believe that, you're a fool. And my opponent is very anti-Israel, very you know, isolationist. The only thing I can tell you is that if you think radical Islam's going to leave you alone because you leave them alone, you're an idiot. They're coming after you because they want to dominate the world religiously. I'd rather fight them in their backyard than ours. And Trump has gained a small American footprint helping Israel. He's devastated the Iranians.
0: He's helping America, as he said it this weekend. I mean, this is an existential threat.
1: Yes.
0: For future generations. By the way, let me read to you what President Trump said about you. And he said this in the lead up to today. He said, Senator Lindsey Graham is my complete and total endorsement for reelection. He will not let you down. Everyone in South Carolina should help Lindsey have a big win. And he described you as a wonderful friend, has always been there when I needed him, praised your work. You know, he doesn't really praise many people. And, you know, I think it's important. You know, there's another side of you that I wish people knew, too. I know your backstory. I know you grew up above a bar. I know that your parents died young and you had a younger sister. And I know what you did for her. I know your constituent services that you're involved in, because I have a lot of friends in South Carolina, as you know. And tell the story about growing up over a bar and having then to be the head of your household.
1: People can relate to, and, you know, it's part of life, Sean. So I'm the first in my family to go to college. Neither parent graduated high school. They're hardworking, wonderful people. My dad fought in World War II. He was in New Guinea in the Army Air Corps. So I get admitted to the University of South Carolina, like your dear Ainsley. I didn't go to Clemson, couldn't get in, went to Carolina. Everybody likes that joke in Clemson. So anyway, you know, life is good. Then my mom gets diagnosed with Hodgkin's disease. She dies 6 months later. She's 17 years younger than my dad. Nobody thought that would happen. You know, our world begins to collapse. 15 months later, he dies. I've got a 13-year-old sister. My aunt and uncle helped me raise her. I'm in college, and my world collapses. Family and friends and faith got me through it. So I know what it's like to wake up one day and your whole world be rocked. And that will never leave me, that feeling. But since then, I've lived a dream. My parents, I believe, know what's going on. They're proud of me. And I want to give back. How can I pay all these people back who've helped me? Just be the best senator I can. How can I, you know, if you're a Republican in South Carolina, I can beat any Democrat they throw against me. The most money ever spent in the history of the United States Senate to beat a Republican was against me in 2020, $132 million. I was on your show every night, LindseyGraham.com. Act Blue turned on me. I won by 10 points. They've got a very attractive liberal candidate from Charleston. She'll raise a lot of money. I can hold this seat. And when it comes to Trump and Lindsey Graham, we've had our differences, but we are literally very good friends. I mean, I will be playing golf with him long after he's president because I like playing golf with him. I want to help him. This is the best chance Republicans will have to change the face of America and the world. It's the last 2 years of Trump. And I want to help him finish the job he started. If you don't have a friend in South Carolina, make one before 7 o'clock. If you live in South Carolina, you hadn't voted, go vote. Lindsey Graham.
0: Oh, I mean, this is important. I mean, you really look, it would save you time, energy, effort, money, and allow you to focus on, you know, very important issues that we're facing as a country. You know, you act as though that is, you know, normal, what you did and how you did it. I actually saw a campaign ad, which was one of the more touching I've ever seen, of your sister telling the story about how you rose to the occasion to help her and how you put your life on hold to help her. And that kind of reflects the values that you have. And, you know, we're at a moment, I think, of inflection in terms of, you know, what kind of party do we want to be? I believe this is Donald Trump's party. I think this is lower taxes, secure borders, funding the Department of Homeland Security, you know, get rid of the insanity of defund, dismantle, no bail laws. Democrats voted for the highest tax increase in history. And, you know, you're the guy that will deliver for South Carolina. Look at the growth South Carolina is going through. I think it's the number one growing state right now, right up there with Florida.
1: It's the number one growing state in the nation because we have a good quality of life. We have low taxes. Boys don't play girls' sports. We're good, honest, hardworking people. and we're going to keep it that way. I want to go back to the Senate to help President Trump finish the job he started. But you said something about, you know, I love South Carolina. Well, let me tell you about South Carolina and Sean Hannity. There's one person I know that loves Sean Hannity a lot from South Carolina.
0: I wonder who.
1: I wonder who, but let me tell you.
0: No, but I've spent a lot of time there, and I know the people of South Carolina.
1: Oh, they love you. And Ainsley, I just want to say this about your fiance, soon-to-be wife. Ainsley is just her family. You know them well, right? They're going to be part of your family. They're the most decent people you'd ever want to have in your corner. Ainsley is just such a sweet person, very smart, but just loves the Lord. And Sean, you're the luckiest guy on the planet to land her, and I wish you all nothing.
0: So you're telling me in front of my audience on 760 stations, Sirius XM, all over the internet, podcasted, you're telling everybody that I outkicked my coverage. That's what you're saying, Senator. And I'm trying to be a friend to you today.
1: Well, but I'm trying to be honest with you. You outkicked your coverage. God has a plan for both of y'all, and I am just honored to be your friend. But you've been so kind. You've been so nice. But this is not about me. It's not about you. It's about saving this country, turning it around, getting out of the hole that Biden dug. President Trump doesn't need any more critics. He doesn't need any Thomas Massey's. He doesn't need any more Marjorie Taylor Greens. He needs reliable people that know what the hell they're doing to help navigate a dangerous world and get his agenda through the Senate. I'm that guy. And please.
0: Well, I mean, there's going to be a lot coming your way. You're right about something. If God forbid, the odds would be higher that Democrats can win the House. And if they do, it's going to be never-ending investigation. And then it'll go to the Senate. And assuming we have control of the Senate, that means it'll go before your committee. And your committee will take whatever impeachment, you know, plot, scheme that they come up with, and you will throw it in the garbage, and it will be, you know, done away with. Weaponization of the DOJ has gone on long enough.
1: It will be garbage in and garbage out. And that's what's on the ballot here. Who do you want to be in the Senate? Do you want people in the Senate that will help Trump or try to undercut Trump? And if you're Republican, that's not a trick question. So the primary votes close at 7. We're doing well. President Trump's been enormously helpful. Thank you for giving me a little time to, you know, talk about my race and a little bit about me. So if you hadn't voted, if you got a friend in South Carolina, make sure they vote. I want to get over 50. I want to turn my attention to helping the team, and I got to win general election, but helping Tim Scott keep the Senate. And more than anything else, help President Trump. The world doesn't stop because of my election. The world doesn't stop because of your wedding, right? We have to keep doing our jobs.
0: It is what I'm committed to the most in life. And you and I have both spoken about this privately. You know, we both view it as an honor to be able to do the things that we do every day. And I thank this audience regularly. It's primary day. Polls close in a little over about two hours and 35, 40 minutes now in South Carolina. If you have not voted in today's primary, the president, full-throated endorsement of Lindsey Graham, and in spite of some lying that's been going on there, and he did a big teletown hall last night for Senator Graham. Senator, we'll be watching tonight, carrying results. Best of luck, and we appreciate you being with us and what you do. Thank you.
1: Yeah, well, thank you. Thank you very much.
0: All right, 800-941-SEAN is our number. Born on America's darkest day, 9/11/01, the Tunnel to Towers Foundation. They have been busy every day helping American heroes ever since. Heroes like FDNY firefighter Robert E. Welch III. Now, Robert served as a police officer before his appointment to the fire department in 2001, only weeks after the 9/11 attacks. He was on the front lines of 9/11 recovery efforts. He dedicated nearly two decades of his life protecting his country, his community. He coached youth sports, shared a life full with his wife, Jennifer, their three kids. Robert sadly lost his courageous battle with a 9/11-related cancer. These diseases are real. 9/11-related illness is real and still impacting families. That means he left behind his loving family. And this being the 25th anniversary year of 9/11, we continue to see the toll that day is still taking on heroes and their families. Now, because of your generosity and your commitment to helping them, Tunnel to Towers was able to honor Robert by paying the Welch family mortgage. 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Just that's two less Starbucks a month. 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

All right, we got a lot more ground to get to. One of the things I want to hit on is why this midterm election year is so different. It's so different because you have a Democratic Party that resembles nothing of the Democratic Party of old. This is a party now run by the most radical extreme candidates, Graham Platner. And then you got this James Tallarico and El Sayed in Michigan and all of these other lunatics. Then you got, you know, governors like Wilson and Gavin. And, I mean, just horrible, horrible players. J.B. Pritzker, Kathy Hochul. I mean, it is, look at this woman, Abigail Spanberger. Then the party of AOC and the squad and the party of Mamdani and the party of Grandpa Bernie and the party of Pocahontas. And no other mainstream Democrat, with the exception of John Fetterman, will ever say anything to them because they're afraid of them, because they're in control. All right, we'll come back. We'll get to your calls coming up next. 800-941-SHAWN. Straight ahead.

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4: John Saucier, and this is a Fox News alert. Texas teenager Carmelo Anthony has been found guilty of murder in the stabbing death of teenager Austin Metcalf at a track meet. Anthony, who stabbed Metcalf to death, claimed self-defense in the case. The jury didn't buy it, though. They returned a guilty verdict. Anthony's now facing up to life in prison. He's 19. Maine voters deciding who they'll advance to the Senate primaries. Democratic candidate Graham Platner expected to become the party's nominee to face off against incumbent Republican Senator Susan Collins. Maine Republican State Rep. Laura Libby on Fox criticizing Democrats for supporting a candidate they would have otherwise opposed if he was Republican.
5: They're absolutely desperate to win this seat, to attempt to win this seat. And they think that Graham Platner is the candidate that can get it done. So they're going to ignore the entire list of flaws.
4: Platner has faced several scandals, and he has denied many accusations. 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

0: Ladies and gentlemen, we'd like to take a second to hear the immortal Bob Grant's thoughts about the world today.
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2: All right, 25 till the top of the hour, 800-941-SEAN, our number if you want to be a part of the program. You know, when Bob Grant uttered those words so many times, so many years ago, he wasn't talking about men in women's locker rooms or biological men playing female sports or pushing a transgender agenda onto children without parental approval. I mean, this is like tip of the iceberg stuff. And it is sicker than ever on the left. And we keep highlighting it. We'll do that more in a minute, and then we'll get to your calls. 800-941-SEAN is our number if you want to be a part of the program. You know, a sad truth, reality is there's a break-in in this country every 26 seconds. That means somewhere right now, some intruder is getting closer. And the problem is most security systems will only alert you reactively after a break-in has already started. At that point, it's too late. When intruders step near, SimpliSafe Home Security steps up. 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All right, let me, you know, we keep going like around the country and how radical the left is. And now we got Graham Plattner and we got El Sayed and we've got James Tallarico, Mr. Six Gender. God is non-binary. Welcome Matt at the border. Vegan or non-meat campaign. You know, no drilling, no energy. I mean, the craziest stuff this guy has said. Then you have Graham Plattner and he's an idiot. And that's the party of Mamdani, AOC, the squad, Grandpa Bernie, Pocahontas. I mean, this party has just flipped their lid. And I think they can be beaten. And people are predicting, and historical trends have shown, the party in power loses seats. I'm telling you, this is not a, it's not game over. Listen to the Seattle mayor, Katie Wilson, saying, I believe the exodus of millionaires is overblown.
3: Today, do you still feel the narrative of the rich leaving is still overblown?
4: So I still think that claims of a large exodus of rich people due to our statewide millionaire tax that the legislature passed this year are overblown. I do believe that.
2: And even worse than that, she laughs at reports that millionaires are leaving the state. Well, they are leaving the state. The former CEO of Starbucks, bye-bye. He's moved to my free state of Florida. Listen to this comment.
5: I think the claims that millionaires are going to leave our state are like super overblown. And if, you know, the ones that leave, like, bye.
2: Now, why are they leaving? Because people like her are putting in place something called a wealth tax. Soon you'll watch in states like California, Washington State. You'll see it probably in Illinois. You'll see it in New Jersey. You'll see it in New York, all the predictable places. Now they're going to try and charge an exit tax. What is an exit tax? That if you leave the state, then they will still claim the right to charge you income for maybe as long as 10 years. Income taxes for a state you get no services from and you don't live in. Watch that's coming next. Wealth taxes, exit taxes. You know, I love the comments of Kathy Hochul. Kathy Hochul, get on a bus. It's worth playing. Get on a bus. Get out of town. You know, Trump and Zeldin, get out of town. Go down to Florida. Okay, let's listen to what she said.
6: And we're here to say that the era of Trump and Zeldin and Molinaro, just jump on a bus and head down to Florida where you belong, okay? Get out of town. Get out of town. Because you don't represent our values. You are not New Yorkers.
2: And then she wants them to come back. We'll just go down to Palm Beach and ask people to come back. I'm like, they're not coming back. I'm down in South Florida. I'm telling you, nobody's returning. Remember, Linda, when Mark Simone and Curtis Sliwa said, oh, you'll be back. What did I say to them? No, I won't. I'm never going back. I'm done. It's over. You think I'm coming back? I'm never there. You never see me.
7: I don't think you are coming back. Honestly, you couldn't wait to leave, so.
2: Well, I've been trying since 2014. And then when I announced that as soon as I'm able, I'm leaving, I was getting all these invitations from all those governors that were kind enough to invite me, which made me feel really good.
7: Listen, like I always say, you know, it once was a beautiful state. It once was a beautiful city. It's been overrun and infected with it's not even liberalism. It's communism and Marxism. And it's just taking away everyone's rights. And I think very soon we're going to hear Hochulam Mamdani sounding a lot like Katie Wilson. It's a huge mistake.
2: Well, I mean, now they want us back. Then I go back my favorite cut of all time. Andrew Cuomo, if you are one of those extreme conservatives and you're pro-life and pro-assault weapon and anti-gay, I don't know Republicans that are anti-gay. Let's be straight. But he says that. You're not a New Yorker and there's no place for you in the state of New York.
8: Their problem is not me and the Democrats. Their problem is themselves. Who are they? Are they these extreme conservatives who are right to life, a poor assault weapon, anti-gay? Is that who they are? Because if that's who they are, and if they are the extreme conservatives, they have no place in the state of New York.
6: So this,
8: because that's not who New Yorkers are.
2: I mean, and then do you remember, Linda, that I was hammering him so hard on this that he asked to meet me? And it was before, I believe, his first reelection campaign. And I met him. And we had a private room in a big steakhouse in New York. And he was very pleasant in person. I'm not going to lie and say, well, he was very pleasant. And he told me at that dinner, as soon as I get elected, I'm going to open up fracking in upstate New York. I said, wow, that'll be huge. Right after he got elected, he did just the opposite. And like,
7: listen, okay. He is the quintessential politician. His dad was a politician. He's a politician. This is what they do. They'll lie to your face. They will do whatever they have to do to get elected. Just last night, you and I were talking about this on text last night, looking at Bryant Park. Like, people were freaking out that Mamdani did all of these quote unquote public watch parties because the ability to see the Knicks game should be a public right. And I'm like, what the hell is this guy talking about? They put these stupid TVs everywhere. And what do we end up with? A brawl in the middle of Bryant Park at 41st and 6th Avenue.
2: I am shocked you weren't at that brawl. I can see you in the middle of that sucker.
7: Forget about it.
2: Forget about it. If I showed up, God help them. I can hear you saying all that.
7: It's ridiculous. I'm so sick. There's no common decency. There's no respect for human life. There's no, oh, excuse me, or I'm sorry. Everybody's just a bad person. It's actually overwhelming, to be honest with you.
2: All right, let's get to our phones. Joe in the Buckeye State, Ohio. Joe, how are you? Glad you called, sir.
9: I can't understand, and I can't find any place on the internet. I would think there would be a class action suit for the fires in California. And I can't believe that there's not been.
2: I can't believe that they have allowed this to deteriorate to this point. And maybe I'm the only one that keeps hammering it because I think it's so egregious. The governor never gets any questions asked about it. The mayor never gets any questions asked about it. You have predictable wildfires in Southern California. How do I know? I live there. I lived in Santa Barbara in the mid-80s. I was like the poorest person in town.
9: Like,
2: and I lived there. And I could barely afford to pay my rent. Remember, at the time, it was $750 a month, and I thought that was a lot. And anyway, that's where I got my start in radio. I'm very grateful to Santa Barbara. But I went back a couple of years later in a beautiful wealthy neighborhood was burned to the ground because of wildfires. I was shocked. I had friends that lived there. And so these wildfires are predictable. How is it government is not competent enough? The same government in California lecturing about the science of COVID doesn't practice the science of forestry. How is it they didn't have fire hydrants that had water in them or reservoirs with water in them? I mean, this was the most predictable natural disaster that you're ever going to have. They should be fully prepared. I can tell you I'm friends with Governor DeSantis here in Florida. He's done a great job as our governor. Great job. And the amount of preparation they have in place for predictable hurricanes every hurricane season is mind-numbing to me. And that's why they are ready to go long before a storm gets here. They have evacuation plans. They're doing, you know, Joe Bastardi-like tracking of everything. And you know what? People's lives are saved and property is saved. And then you don't have to wait 18 months to get a building permit if your home gets knocked down. It's unbelievable.
9: Agreed. That's why I'm surprised that there's not some type of class action lawsuit for negligence. Because they were...
2: No, I agree with you. I have friends out there. I mean, I don't know Spencer Pratt for a hole in the wall. I just don't. I feel bad for him because I think this is just... There's nothing that looks good to me in this. Nothing. I'm sorry, but the integrity is not existent in California. And so confidence doesn't follow. And it's just sad that they won't adopt basic common sense, you know, election laws. It's unreal.
9: Yep, I totally agree.
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0: more busy phones.
1: Let's go to Scott. He's in Nevada. Scott, how are you? Glad you called, sir.
2: Thank you. Long time, first time, Mr. Hannity. I enjoy your work.
1: Are you fighting for your Golden Knights out there?
2: Yeah, we sure are. We sure are. Go Vegas Golden Knights, definitely.
1: How great was that? Every game has been great. The third game, sudden death overtime. Vegas is up 4-0.
2: Yeah.
1: In 39 seconds. This never happens. In 39 seconds, Carolina, they got three goals. They tie it with like 5 or 6 minutes left. Then you have sudden death, period, no goals. Then it took a second sudden death, and it was actually a really good goal by, it was a weird goal, let's be honest. It was kind of fluky, but that's hockey.
2: Was a questionable call where they were all piled up by the, and then the puck goes in, I think game two. Anyway, good old H.W. Bush. During Operation Desert Storm, with the help of our coalition partners, they dropped over 29 million psychological warfare leaflets over Iraq and Kuwait. And it was a pretty successful PSYOP campaign. It centered on giving the Iraqi soldiers the opportunity to proselytize or flat out defect, warnings of an inevitable destruction, also anti-Saddam Hussein propaganda. In my opinion, President Trump needs to go over Iran and drop leaflets of his own, explain, hey, we're doing this, we've done this, we want to do this, we want to give your country back to you. But the IRGC is clearly running things over there. They need to be eliminated, in my opinion. President Trump, in my opinion, needs to not ask nicely, BB.
1: He already said today, it's after shooting the Apache, he's going to respond. And I just think this is coming to a head. That's all.
2: Well, maybe Israel, because it's just as much their conflict as anything, needs to go in there, head up a ground invasion, petition the Saudis and say, hey, do you want to get involved in that? Also, there's other countries over there. The Kurds are already ready to go. And the Qatar and United Arab Emirates, and drop some M-16s, whatever, in there. Arm up the Iranian people. Hand it out like government cheese. And let's get this taken care of. Because in my opinion, it lies in with the IRGC as much as anything else.
1: Well, I know that. You know, I would not be surprised if other leaders are now targeted, and maybe hoping that the sixth tier of leadership, you know, might realize they don't want to be on the next death list. Maybe that'll happen. I can't guarantee anything with these people. They're nuts. You know, trying to predict nuts is hard.
2: But what,
1: I don't know. We deal with nutty people a lot.
2: Playing tiddlywinks. We can do this for how. Let's go. Stirred up big, thick and juicy, and let's get it over with.
1: Yeah, I think it's time. And I think the president's getting there, too. But, you know, I'm giving him the benefit of the doubt. I know others are not. And he didn't tell Bibi, by the way, according to my sources, not to fire back. He said that he has every right to, and that'll be up to him and Israel, and they'll make their own decision on it. And Israel's already decided they're going to fight back. Not a shock. Anyway, my friend, thank you. Have a great day. Good luck to your team tonight. Let's remind everybody, you know, I think all of us should pay attention to health, wellness, fitness, nutrition, longevity. And a lot of us, though, are guessing our way when it comes to health, guessing what foods to eat, supplements to take, wondering why some things make us feel better than others. Look, the bottom line, the simple truth is every body is different. You have your own unique fingerprint. You have your own unique DNA, you know, but there are certain things that will impact your RNA, which will actually tell you what's happening in your body, the signs of what's happening in your body right now. That's viome. Maybe you eat certain foods, you get fatigue, or you get bloating, or you get brain fog. But this is where viome comes in. 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Am I wrong?
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5: This is a Fox News alert. Tears in a Texas courtroom. Elisa Brady, as a Collin County jury finds 19-year-old Carmelo Anthony guilty of murder in the stabbing death of 17-year-old Austin Metcalf during a confrontation last year at a high school track meet.
6: When that guilty verdict was read, I'm told that Carmelo Anthony was crying. He was shaking. His defense attorney kept his arm around his shoulders the entire time. And also I'm told that Austin Metcalf's twin brother, Hunter, this was the first time he was inside the courtroom when that guilty verdict was read. I'm told it was really emotional from both sides after that murder verdict.
5: Fox's Brooke Taylor at the courthouse in McKinney, Texas, where the verdict was reached after only about 3 hours of deliberations. The judge did tell the jury they could consider a lesser manslaughter count. They're now on to the sentencing phase, with Carmelo Anthony's mother appealing to the jury to have mercy on her son. He could face life in prison. President Trump says a U.S. Army helicopter downed near the Strait of Hormuz last night was shot down by Iran, and that the U.S. must respond. No word yet on how. Iran state media, citing a military source, says warning against using the crash as a pretext to return to fighting. CENTCOM says an Iranian drone shot down that helicopter.
7: U.S. officials tell me they are not certain that Iranians meant to target the American helicopter, but they saw Iran launched several drones at that time to target activity in the Strait of Hormuz, and the Apache flies very low over those waters. The two airmen were rescued by an autonomous surface vessel, or sea drone, after crashing into the water.
5: Fox's Jennifer Griffin, that drone rescue described as an operational first. The two crew members are in stable condition. 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
1: You get an airline ticket home. 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
0: 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Now, here's your host, Steve Finnegan.

Yes, ladies and gentlemen, God bless you all. God bless the USA. Welcome to this Tuesday, June 9th edition of the Steve Finnegan Show with me, your professor of democracy here behind the golden. That's not really golden, y'all. I'd say gray KRN microphone here in Little Rock, of course, all across the Fruited Plain online through the KRN app or the internet. And of course, KFAY up in Fayetteville. So folks, there is an extraordinarily large amount of stuff that is happening today. This is going to be one of those shows where we lock and load, and we're going to blast through a lot of information. So this is what we have on agenda. If you haven't heard yet, the jury down in Texas has reached a guilty verdict in the Carmelo Anthony murder trial. So we're going to talk a little bit about that. No matter which way you look at this, it's a tragedy. Both of these boys were 17 years of age when this incident happened. Carmelo is now 19, and he is facing life in prison. And there's some misinformation going out that there was no minority jurors and all this other stuff. And that's simply not the case. Now, were there minority jurors as far as Black Americans? Not to my knowledge, but Hispanic and other minorities were included on the juror pool. Now, some of his attorneys objected a little bit. But the African Americans or Black Americans that were in the jury pool as they were going through, if you watched my cousin Vinny Watt diaring the jury, several of the Black folks that were in the jury pool were excused for having young children. One was a school teacher that simply could not take off that much time from her students. So they were excused by the judge, and some were just honest and said to the judge, you know, I'm Black. I don't think Blacks have always gotten a fair shake before juries, which, yes, when the Democrats ran the South in Jim Crow laws, oftentimes the Democrats were not fair to Black people that were charged with the crime. And the jury was stacked against them. That was not the case in this case in 2026. But no matter any way you look at this, it's a tragedy. But there's lots of other stuff, but I wanted to lead off the good news, because I said I want to start off the show at least with one thing of good news. I was got producer Jay in with me today. And I said to him, I said, you know, Jay, I wish there was some good news to start with, but sadly that's not the case. So this is what I can tell you. A Marlton man has now been arrested for first degree murder in the death of

0: of a one-year-old little girl. The police were dispatched to the residence after receiving a 911 call that a one-year-old little girl was not breathing. Upon arriving at the scene, the police identified a person, Devontae Williams, holding the child. First responders attempted to perform life-saving measures, but she was pronounced dead at St. Vincent Hospital in Marlton. And now Devontae Walls has been arrested with a preliminary charge of first-degree murder, and he is being held at the Conway County Detention Center while they finalize these charges. And for goodness sake, folks, how can people do this to little innocent babies? A one-year-old little child is just... it's just terrible. That's all I can say to it. And I wished I had some better news. But there is, out of a tragedy, we're going to have some good news. I'm going to have a set of Gold Star parents come on the show this hour. And it's an incredible thing what these parents have done with their grief over the death of their son, a Marine Corps vet who was killed in action in Operation Iraqi Freedom. And they're going to come on. So the other thing that I want to give you is some information at the request of the U.S. Marshals Fugitive Task Force. They are asking for the public's help in capturing a fugitive that is wanted in a juvenile sex crimes case. So 46-year-old Johnny Wayne Peaks is wanted by originally the Faulkner County Sheriff's Office. He was charged with rape and first-degree sexual assault involving a juvenile, and he has absconded. So this is some background information for those of you that like camping throughout the state of Arkansas. Peaks likes to frequent campgrounds throughout our state. Okay, he is a white male, bald. He has brown eyes, approximately 6 feet tall. And he's got a beard and mustache, bald on top, the sides brown mixed with gray, and the same with his beard and mustache. He was last seen in Lone Oak County June 5th. I've got a vehicle description for you. Now, once again, this guy is a fugitive. I'm going to give you the Marshall's hotline that you can call in on a local number, or you can, of course, always call 911 and say, I spotted this truck that the guy on the radio was talking about. Okay, he's driving a 2022 black Ford Maverick with Arkansas. Now, he might have changed the tag out, so this is where you got to put your observation skills to work. But he is driving, or last seen driving, this black Ford Maverick 2022 model with the Arkansas tag. A is an Alpha, X is an X-ray, V is in Victor, 08, and then Z as in Zulu on the end, using the military phonetic alphabet there. So the other thing that the task force said, he may be pulling a Montana fifth wheel camper. So once again, he's a white male, brown eyes, brown, bald on top, brown and gray hair on the sides, and of course the mustache and beard. And approximately 6 feet tall and 205 pounds. Now here's the number, local number. The task force agent Marcus Baker. His number is 501-324-6256. And if you can't remember that, then the Marshall's hotline makes it easy for you. It's a toll free number, 1-877-WANTED. WANTED, or if you want the actual numbers, it's 1-877-926-8255. 8332, or like I said, just simply call 911 and say, hey, I spotted that black Ford Maverick that the marshals are looking for, and then let the local law enforcement officers take care of it. Please do not approach this guy yourselves. Now, the other thing I'm going to talk about is I've been telling you about the Social Security Trust Fund and the Social Security Disability Trust Funds. Unfortunately, the trustees report was released today. I told you it would be released in early June, and once it came out that I would, I didn't have time to read the whole report before today's show, but I read the summary on it, and I'm going to update everyone on what you can expect. And they moved the timeline, ladies and gentlemen. So now it's not going to be the first or second quarter of 2033 when the trust fund runs out of money. It's going to be the fourth quarter they're projecting now of 2032. And we had Congressman Hill and Congressman Womack on and discuss this with them, and you know, Congressman Hill has introduced again the balanced budget amendment to force the Congress to balance the budget and have audits and know where our tax dollars is going. And of course, we're going to have some updates on Vice President Vance's fraud task force. And of course, you heard Congressman Womack this week on the show with me. He said we can't keep kicking this can down the road. We have to confront it and fix it. And I could not agree more with both of those two congressmen. All right, folks, before we go out to check traffic, once again, let me tell you about my good friend Justin Minton and the Justin Minton Law Firm. Justin is the premier personal injury lawyer in the state of Arkansas. He has gotten me through two car accidents, both very successful and both very fair. I thought fair for me and fair for the other party involved, and that's all you really want is to a fair and just settlement for what you've been through. And that's exactly what the former insurance adjuster turned attorney knows. He knows what your case is worth here in Arkansas and how to get you properly compensated. So give Justin a call, your area code anywhere in the state of Arkansas, and then the sevens, 777-77-77. Again, any area code in Arkansas works with this. And then the 77-77. Or you can get justinmintonlaw.com to get him online. All right, let's check in on that first traffic report.
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2: Good afternoon, I'm John Runyon. Here's your Southern Bancorp traffic. Well, looks like everything's been pretty quiet so far. We got a little bit of congestion on I-30 eastbound as you get onto I-40. Other than that, everything else looks to be running smooth. I-30 westbound, typical at this time of day, has some traffic beginning to pick up around that 430 interchange. That's a look at your traffic. Buckle up and be safe. Southern Bancorp, wealth builders for everyone, now serving Little Rock. On the Arkansas Traffic Network, I'm John Runyon.
3: 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Slow down, phone down. Every work zone isn't just cones and signs, it's people trying to get home. In Arkansas, workers have been killed because drivers looked away for just a second. Those fines are doubled and lives are on the line. Work zones are short. Staying focused isn't asking much. Slow down, phone down. 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
0: And welcome back, everyone. As I mentioned in my opening monologue, I'm going to have some Gold Star parents on the show with me today. And that would be Karen and Mark Zook. I met Karen and Mark. They sat behind me at the National Memorial Day concert last month when I went up there. And it's my great pleasure and my great honor, Karen and Mark, to welcome you to the show today.
12: Thank you, Steve. It's an honor to be asked to be on the show. Thank you.
0: Yes. And so, folks, just to give you a little bit of background, you know, we all tried to get in a little bit early to the concert, you know, with the screening and everything. And as we were standing around talking, this lovely couple came in behind me. And you know me, I'm a very shy guy. But I turned around and said, "Hi, I'm Steve Finnegan from Arkansas. And hi, I'm Karen and Mark Zook from Florida." And we got to chatting. And that's when you told me about your wonderful, brave son, a United States Marine, your son Ian, who was killed in action in Anbar Province back during Operation Iraqi Freedom in 2004. And I can't imagine, because I've not been in your shoes, to lose a child. And I know that's extraordinarily difficult for parents. But what I saw was a mother and father who absolutely loved their son and was determined to honor him. And as part of the honor for your son, you have worked so hard and tirelessly, the both of you, to help other veterans. And I wanted to share that story because I know there's a huge veteran and actually active duty and reserve following on this show. And so tell us a little bit about Ian and what led him to join the Marines. And then we'll talk about your own work with the Fisher House and other things. And of course, the park story is absolutely fantastic. So I want to talk about that too.
12: Okay.
0: Karen, we'll begin with Ian, Mom.
12: Okay. Thank you. Ian, well, we have two children, our daughter, who was 3 years older than Ian, and then our son, Ian, of course. And we moved to Florida from Illinois when Ian and his sister, Amy was seven and Ian was four at the time. And so basically the children grew up here in Florida, Southeast Florida.
0: Mm-hmm.
12: Ian was a quiet young man, but very funny. So when he became your friend or confidant, watch out. He would keep you entertained for hours, but he was very selective in who he would share his comedy routines with. But very a smart young man. And he enjoyed the outdoors, playing with tractors and all things that little boys like to do, playing with G.I. Joes. He grew up here, like I said, in South Florida, and he became, in his high school class, he was the valedictorian, got straight A's.
0: Mm-hmm.
12: And at first he wanted to become a pastor, so he went away to Bible college for a year. But then he finished that and he came home and he had gone on some mission trips as well. And he's like, I just have to join the military, to our surprise. And he joined the Marine Corps. One day came home and said, I met with a recruiter and I signed up. And of course, we were going to support him with whatever he was going to do. So that was right before 9/11. So the war hadn't occurred at that time. And so he signed up for 4 years and he did 3.5, had 6 months left. And of course, the Marine Corps is always first in and they go, and he was actually security forces, so he was overqualified, but which was kind of a good thing for his the guys in Iraq, because he could teach them things that they hadn't learned in their schools for in the military, some extra weapons information for them. So, they got to Iraq and they were there for about 6 weeks. It was a very volatile area of mm-hmm. Iraq, and he actually volunteered for a more dangerous area. He was going to go to a safer region, and but he, of course, volunteered for a more dangerous assignment, and there were several being in his unit that were killed right away. And they were on a mission one day, and it was actually an ambush. And as they were, they took there were two teams of Humvees that went out, and they realized that this was an ambush. So they were going back to the base. And while they were out, the enemy placed three anti-tank mines in the road, which detonated directly underneath our son as they passed over. And he was the only one killed that day.
0: That's when I read part of
12: that's
0: this.
12: That's when our world changed.
0: Yes. And Randy, you were the first one to encounter the Marines and the Navy chaplain that came with this sad news and had to tell Karen. And I know that had to be very hard on you. Now, folks, Randy was also a man of public service. You did 30 years as a state trooper in Florida, Randy?
13: Actually, it's Mark.
0: I'm Mark. I'm sorry. I know a Randy Zook, and that just slipped out. So forgive me. I don't know if he's any relative of yours.
13: Well, probably not. I don't know. Anyway, yes, I was a state trooper for Florida. I started in '86, and that day we had just gone through two hurricanes back to back. In 04 in September, Hurricane Francis and Hurricane Jean. And that day, matter of fact, I had to work a fatality And that's what was my job, was try to calm a homicide investigator. And I went out and notified a family of a young man who was killed in a traffic crash. And I leaned over to my partner at that time and told him, I said, I just hope and pray I never have to go through anything like this. And got home, and Karen and I had dinner, and I went out and replaced my garage door opener. And I had just finished that, and as I was finishing that, I saw a white van pull up into our driveway, at the end of our driveway. And,
0: Mark, I hate to interrupt you, but radio time, as you're going to see, goes quite quickly. We've got about 30 seconds before the bottom of the hour, and I'm going to ask you, if you don't mind, it's about a 5-minute wait to sit through before we come back. Is that okay with you both?
13: Yes, sir.
12: Sure.
0: Okay. Producer is going to put you on hold for a second, and then when we come back from the news, we'll finish this up. All right, folks. Mark and Karen Zook. We'll be back with me after the bottom of the hour news. 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
14: Imagine
15: a better life with Dr. Sanjay Gupta.
16: If you are struggling with substance abuse, alcohol, pills, whatever it may be, first of all, it's nothing to be ashamed of. We know addiction is a brain disease, and we also know getting into recovery can be tough. Also, in case this helps, I want to tell you about a new study out of Harvard School of Public Health, which found that spiritual belief, the idea of a steady religious practice, had a protective effect from addiction. Experts we talked to told us there were probably a few reasons why this might be the case. Number one, excessive drug and alcohol use would not be the norm in a religious community, and people want to fit in. Two, a belief in a higher power provides people with hope and solace. Great foils for addiction. And three, and I think there's some merit to this, regular attendance in a faith community also provides connection. Just like in AA, camaraderie and social support is often what you need. I'm Dr. Sanjay Gupta, helping you live a better life.
17: This is a Fox News alert. I'm Tom Graham. Texas teenager Carmelo Anthony found guilty of murder for the killing of 17-year-old Austin Metcalf.
18: Prosecutors say the two teens who went to different schools did not know each other and got into a fight at a stadium during a Frisco Independent School District track meet when Anthony used a pocket knife to stab Metcalf, a student athlete. The teen later died at a hospital.
17: Fox's Kristen Goodwin. The trial divided many along racial lines. Anthony is black while Metcalf was white. President Trump vowing a response, blaming Iran for the downing of a U.S. helicopter.
19: President Trump says Iranians shot down a U.S. Apache helicopter Monday patrolling the Strait of Hormuz. The two pilots were rescued, and the president says both are safe and uninjured. But in a social media post, President Trump says the U.S., out of necessity, must respond to this attack.
17: Fox's Jared Halpern. 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
15: A better life with Dr. Sanjay Gupta.
16: Breast cancer is the most common cancer among women in the world. And according to a new study out of the University of Washington School of Medicine, an estimated 3.5 million cases a year are expected by 2050. Now, the good news is we've gotten so much better at screening, earlier detection, and cutting-edge treatments in many countries, including here in the United States. But even here in America, black women have a death rate from breast cancer that is 40% higher than white women, a disparity that exists despite our world-class treatment infrastructure. So what can you do to lower your risk? Eat less red meat? Try your best to manage your blood sugar and your weight? Exercise is really important. Cut back on drinking, quit smoking. And remember this, you should start getting mammograms. At what age? 40. That's when you should start. I'm Dr. Sanjay Gupta, helping you live a better life.
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2: Good afternoon, I'm John Runyon. Here's your Southern Bancorp traffic. Well, looks like everything's been pretty quiet so far. We got a little bit of congestion on I-30 eastbound as you get onto I-40. Other than that, everything else looks to be running smooth. I-30 westbound, typical at this time of day, has some traffic beginning to pick up around that 430 interchange. That's a look at your traffic. Buckle up and be safe. Southern Bancorp, wealth builders for everyone, now serving Little Rock. On the Arkansas Traffic Network, I'm John Runyon.
3: 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Every work zone isn't just cones and signs. It's people trying to get home. In Arkansas, workers have been killed because drivers looked away for just a second. 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Work zones are short. Staying focused isn't asking much. 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
0: And
23: hi, this is Senator Tom Cotton. 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
0: Jumped the gun a little bit there. Thank you, Senator Cotton. And I want to welcome back Karen and Mark Zook to the show. They are Gold Star parents, if you are just joining us. And their youngest child and only son, Ian, made the supreme sacrifice for this country in Iraq during Operation Iraqi Freedom. And I met them a couple of weeks ago at the National Memorial Day concert. Now, Mark, with that Freudian slip about Randy Zook, if it makes you feel better, Randy is the president of the Arkansas State Chamber of Commerce and the CEO of the state chamber, and like I said, a really good guy. So if you are related, he's a good relative to have.
13: Okay.
0: So we were talking, ladies and gentlemen, just a little background. Ian was a valedictorian, a very fine student. Thought he might want to be a pastor of a church. Went to Bible college, and then just before 9/11. He came and told his mom and dad that he decided to enlist in the Marine Corps instead and wanted to serve our country. And so he enlists for 4 years and gets deployed 6 months before his enlistment was up, which automatically, if those of us that have served understand, it's an automatic extension of your time on active duty once you get a deployment order, or in the case of the reserves and National Guard, a mobilization order. So, Mark, we left off with you. You're a retired Florida State Trooper from the Florida Highway Patrol, and you specialized in investigating fatal accidents. So you and your partner had just finished up an accident, and we'll pick it up from there.
13: Okay. Later that night, as I mentioned earlier, the van stopped in front of the house, and they asked me if this was the correct address. And they, as I heard the car doors open up, the van open up, I saw two Marines and a chief naval officer walk up the driveway, And they asked me if I was the father of Ian Zook, and I said, yes, I am. And they unfortunately said, I regret to inform you that he had been killed in action prior to that day, or in that morning. And I walked into the house, and Karen was on the phone with a friend of hers, and I mentioned to Karen that I need to come, and she saw the Marines and the naval officer behind me, and she hung up the phone, and they proceeded to tell us a little bit about what happened.
0: And that I am sure, like I said previously, unless you're a parent that has lost a child, it is incredibly, we can sympathize, but we cannot empathize unless we've walked in those shoes. And that's when I shared with you about my granduncle. And I never got to meet my great-grandparents, but my grandfather was the second oldest of the brothers, and told me how deeply it affected his parents, and especially his dad. But you and Karen have turned your grief into something positive, honoring veterans. And then I thought that was incredible that the people that Ian grew up around and your neighbors and friends named a park in his honor. So tell us a little bit about that, and then your work with Fisher House and other veterans.
12: Okay. Mark, do you want to tell about the park, and then I'll...
13: Yes. So the neighbors, unbeknownst to us, got a petition around, and they signed it. And I think it was like 100, 200 signatures in from the neighbors. And they presented it to the Port St. Lucie City Council. And unanimously, they February 14th, Valentine's Day at 2005, they declared that they would rename that park from Friendly Park to the Corporal Ian T. Zook Park. And it was dedicated on June the 5th of 2005. And Marines came, the local law enforcement officers came, and friends, relatives came also, and friends that we knew. And anyway, the park was dedicated, and it was just a tribute to us and to Ian. And the park has, over the years, has evolved from just a sign and a flagpole to a soldier's cross and different items.
0: Mm-hmm. And that's amazing. Now, what kicked this off was me asking Karen for help when she said that she worked a lot with Fisher House. Now, as you all know in the audience, or if you're new to the audience, on the anniversary of my show date, I like to pick a charity or something to help in a fundraiser. And I wanted to do the Fisher House this year, and we had a brand new Fisher House here in Little Rock that's built next to our VA Medical Center. And I didn't make that decision in time, and we were unable to do it. So this year, for sure, next February, for my anniversary show, I want to do the fundraiser with Fisher House. So, Karen, how did you get involved with Fisher House?
12: Well, Fisher House, I became aware of it through another friend whose father was killed in the war in Vietnam. Mm-hmm. And she is part of our local Fisher House. We actually have, not every Fisher House has a friends group, friends of Fisher House, but I would say 3/4 of the over 100 Fisher Houses in the nation, mm-hmm, do have a friends of Fisher House group. And we're the ones who supply all the food within the Fisher House, all the toiletries, the light bulbs, make other, like if they need we put a gazebo in ours so the guests could go outside and enjoy the fresh Florida air, and we keep the bushes and the greenery all up to date. And so, and even for the guests, if they need like Uber drives to anywhere, or special, like if a family comes in and they need diapers, we provide all of that for the guests, which is the veteran and his or her family that are staying there at the Fisher House. So we provide pretty much everything. And so there's lots of fundraising that goes on. But the Fisher House Foundation is our covering, of course. And so I found out through my friend, she was the president of our local Fisher House. And so I'm on the board of directors now. I'm their secretary. And I think I've been on almost 3 years. So it's a very rewarding, especially when you go into the Fisher House and you are rubbing shoulders with the guests there, and they literally have tears in their eyes because, you know, with today's, especially a young family, they can't afford to stay at a hotel while their loved one is getting medical care. And, you know, they're traveling from somewhere, you know, because they service a family that's at least 50 miles away. And there's lots of expenses that are unexpected for these families at a very crucial time. So, like I said, it's very rewarding, and it just gives purpose and clarity.
0: Then you told me where I need to go, and we have. I know there are a Friends of Fisher House group here in Little Rock.
12: Great.
0: So. Maybe you could help do some introductions, and this time there'll be plenty of planning in the early stage.
12: Okay.
0: Where we ran into the trouble was our Fisher House, the VA donated a portion of their federal land for the Fisher House to be built on, and we found out too late you can't do any fundraising on federal property. And that,
12: correct.
0: That's where our problem was. But we did help another great charity here in Arkansas. But this time around, I want to make sure we do it for Fisher House next February.
12: I'm sure the Friends group at your Little Rock Fisher House will really be appreciative, because they work, you know, we all work hard to keep that our Fisher Houses going and make the guests have the best experience that they can have at a very hard time in their life.
0: Absolutely. And I want to thank both you, Karen, and Mark from the bottom of my heart for coming in and sharing Ian's story with me and the audience today. And, you know, if you want to pick up the station, will publish this as a podcast on multiple platforms, or you can go to newsradio1029.com, and please feel free to take this interview and share it if you want to.
12: Thank you.
0: Jay, my producer, just told me he'll have it up for you all after the top of the hour. And Jay, if you email that to me, I'll email it to them. I'll email it to you tomorrow when I come in. How's that sound?
12: That sounds great, Jay. Thank you.
0: All right. Well, God bless you all. And I will look forward to seeing you again in the future, maybe next year at the Memorial Day concert again.
12: Sounds wonderful.
0: All right. God bless you both, and thank you for being with us. There they go, Mark and Karen Zook. All right, ladies and gentlemen, before we go out and check on the traffic, I want to remind everybody once again about my good friend, Dr. Jerry Darcy. We're still working on obtaining the numbers. Jerry is, of course, the founder and the director of the University of Arkansas, or UA Little Rock Center for Molecular Design and Development. 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That's cmdd.ualr.edu. And if you want to do a paper check donation, the information will be there on the website. Now, they have gotten, I believe it is up to 15 patents now. They have several more patents pending. They're doing all sorts of research for drugs and treatments for tuberculosis, Alzheimer's, Parkinson's, breast cancer, epilepsy, things that affect all of us and our families, as well as other things outside the medical realm. They're working on fuel cell technology. They're also doing redesign of herbicides and pesticides to make them safer for not only the environment, but for us. And this is an internationally awarded group now. The International Association of Advanced Materials presented Jerry Darcy, Dr. Darcy, with their award for his fine work and the work of the students. And here's the other caveat, folks. We have a donor that wished to remain anonymous that has promised, and I know this person very well, and they are a person of their word, keeping their identity safe as I promised them I would do. But they will match that $20,000 that we raised for $40,000, and this will help expand all that research. So please consider this tax-deductible donation, and we will now go to traffic.
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2: Good afternoon. I'm John Runyon. Here's your Southern Bank Corp traffic. Well, it looks like traffic's beginning to pick up along I-30 eastbound in North Little Rock as you get on to I-40, so be careful there. Moderate to heavy traffic along I-30 westbound on the 430 interchange in South Little Rock at this time, too. Typical at this time of day. Looks like a 630 across Little Rock has no issues at this time. That's a look at your traffic. Buckle up and be safe. 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On the Arkansas Traffic Network, I'm John Runyon.
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16: Making sure your kids get enough sleep. It's one of the most important things you can do for them as a parent, and yet it's often overlooked. Not only does sleep in the early years set the stage for mental and physical health, it also creates the foundation for how one sleeps later in life. That's according to the National Sleep Foundation. Now, that organization recommends 14 to 17 hours a night for newborns, 12 to 15 for infants, 11 to 14 for toddlers, 10 to 13 for preschoolers, and 9 to 11 for school-aged children. When it's age appropriate, start by talking to your kids about why sleep is important. It helps their body grow, helps their brains learn, helps their mood stay steady. Don't underestimate the importance of a routine. You can even narrate what you're doing step by step to help them along the way. I'm Dr. Sanjay Gupta, helping you live a better life.
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0: And welcome back, everyone. I got two bits of breaking news for you that you're going to hear first. I just confirmed this with two different sources. The U.S. military has conducted strikes against the Iranians. Now, if you missed it, the Iranians actually shot down that Apache helicopter. Thank God the two Army pilots, the crew was rescued. And this was the first time they used a naval drone. This vessel was remotely piloted by the Navy. It pulled up to the two soldiers, and they were able to climb aboard and get out of there. And then the second one was, I told you about the U.S. Marshals looking for Johnny Wayne Peaks. He's wanted for first-degree sexual assault and rape of a juvenile. And then one of the listeners texted in, said, "Hey, Steve, heads up, Peaks is in custody. They arrested him in a Searcy RV park." So that is indeed good news. So the other tragedy, and I know our next caller, Lynn, from North Little Rock, probably wants to talk about what happened now in Texas, I'm assuming, but we'll find out. How you doing today, Miss Lynn?
5: Hi, I'm doing pretty good.
0: Okay. And did I guess right? Did you want to talk about this situation with Carmelo Anthony?
5: Yes, you guessed right. You the predictor right.
0: Okay. Now, before so we don't run out of time, Lynn, we only got about 3 minutes before the news. Folks, Carmelo Anthony was the young black man that stabbed a white student. They were both 17 at the track and field championships in Frisco, Texas. Now, Carmelo had gone into the other team's tent and got into an altercation, was told to leave, and he stabbed the other boy, and they said a pocket knife, and I'm going to correct that right now, Lynn. That's not true. It was not a pocket knife. It was a much larger knife because this actually, he was able to perforate the chest and then into what's called the pericardium, which is the sac that holds the heart. And the pathologist yesterday in the testimony said the heart was eviscerated, and a pocket knife is not capable of slicing up a heart to shreds like the pathologist described. So what are your thoughts on this now that I've explained what's happened in this guilty verdict?
5: Well, I'm against any violence, don't care what race a person is. I'm against both ways. If a white boy stab a black boy or a black boy stab a white boy, something went deep inside Carmelo Anthony's head to come under another team tent with a knife.
0: Yes.
5: The nature of teenagers when it comes to game competition, they usually metal poke fun or they're stunt pranks, but they usually do it in a group. When they does say, you know, including fist fight, they does it in the group. Carmelo Anthony didn't bring his teammates or his school buddies with him to start a team rivalry showdown. Carmelo Anthony knew if he would told the teammates and school buddies and said to them, "Let's go under the other team tent and mess with them, and I have a knife on me to use it." He knew all of them would back away from it because they don't want no part of the wrongdoing. Now, let's go to pretend Lance that Floyd Mayweather, the boxer, in his dressing room, getting prepared for a fight, and the man he's going to fight later on round up sitting on Floyd Mayweather's dressing room, invading his space. Do you believe Floyd Mayweather would have said to himself, that man won't try to do anything? Or do you think Floyd Mayweather would confront the man?
0: He would have confronted him and said, get out of my dressing room and go to yours.
5: Yeah, you sure right.
0: Yep.
5: To me, the last time I heard that the skin colors have skin cells and it does not have brain cells.
0: Yep.
5: You goes by the person mind and what type of heart they got. And I heard the streets been talking with that last rumor that Carmella Anthony's mother is not too much about her.
0: Yes.
5: Because his parents allegedly misused the millions of dollars.
0: Lynn, I hate to stop you, my dear, but you know the music means we've reached the end of the hour, but I couldn't agree with you more wholeheartedly that it doesn't matter the color of a person's skin. Violence is never the answer, whether you're black, white, Hispanic, Asian, Indian, Native American, doesn't matter. Lynn, thanks for the call. We'll talk to you tomorrow.
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13: This is a Fox News alert. A new round of strikes against Iran. I'm Lisa Lucera. This coming hours after President Trump promised a response after the downing of a U.S. military helicopter in the Strait of Hormuz. CENTCOM says the strikes are a proportional response to what it called unjustified aggression.
14: What we're looking at right now, there are some indications there's some explosions in a port city called Sirik. We're getting the initial reports of ongoing strikes from the Iranians themselves. The Iranian foreign minister earlier today had warned that if the U.S. escalated, there would be a very, very big response.
13: Fox's Jennifer Griffin in Washington. Demonstrations come turning angry after Texas teenager Carmelo Anthony was found guilty of murder in the stabbing death of Austin Metcalf during a confrontation at a track meet last year.
17: Protesters are on both sides, definitely mostly Carmelo Anthony. I see signs saying justice for Austin. So you have Austin Metcalf supporters here, too.
13: Fox's Brooke Taylor outside the courthouse in McKinney, Texas. The same jury that found Anthony guilty is now deciding his sentence. He could get as much as 99 years in prison. In the House.
18: On this vote, the yeas are 214. The nays are 212. The bill is passed. Without objection, a motion to reconsider is laid on the table.
13: Lawmakers passing a bill that would provide $70 billion for immigration enforcement. The measure funds ICE and Customs and Border Protection for the next 3 years. The bill got sidetracked, over $1 billion for White House security, including for the White House ballroom, and a $1.8 billion fund that would have compensated President Trump's allies who claim they have been unjustly investigated and prosecuted. Those proposals were scrapped. Wall Street, another roller coaster day for stocks. The Dow adds 86, the Nasdaq minus 250. America is listening. Listening to Fox News.
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2: Good afternoon. I'm John Runyon. Here's your Southern Bancorp traffic. Well, it looks like traffic's beginning to pick up along I-30 eastbound in North Little Rock as you get on the I-40, so be careful there. Moderate to heavy traffic along I-30 westbound on the 430 interchange in South Little Rock at this time, too. Typical at this time of day.

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2: The people defend the spirit of 1776. So, ladies and gentlemen, there's a lot to talk about yet, and we're going to have to try to squeeze as much as we can into this last hour of the show. Now, I was hoping in a way that the trustees report was going to come out yesterday for Social Security, but it actually came out today. You know, this would have been a good Money Monday to talk about. Then we had so much with those three wonderful guests yesterday, and time just ran out. So in a way, it's a blessing. So let me give you a quick spin up on this. The Social Security trustees issued their annual report, and now, unfortunately, the news was not good. Now, they originally in last year's report, as I told you last year at this time, said that Social Security Trust Fund would run out of money by 2033 in the second to third quarter. Well, unfortunately, now they're saying that the Social Security Trust Fund will run out of money by the fourth quarter of 2032. So they've moved it up several months. This is when they expect the trust fund to be depleted, and it's earlier than the original projected date. So now that we know that the fourth quarter of 2032 is when the trust fund's going to run out, and of course that by that point all the baby boomers will be retired and will be into the Gen X retirees. So this is what is going to happen. Now, I've often said this, that the Social Security Trust Fund is probably the biggest Ponzi scheme in the world, because the people who are working today, and like me, I started paying Social Security when I was 15. You know, they didn't take Social Security out of my newspaper route, but when I went to work in another where I was an hourly worker. Yeah, that's when I first got my friend FICA and income tax and found out in the Medicare tax what that means. So I've been paying this since I was 15. So this is what I can tell you. The Social Security Trust Fund, by that approximate date in the fourth quarter of 2032, they're only going to be able to pay approximately 78% of their scheduled retiree benefits. Now, if you're collecting Social Security Disability, SSDI, that trust fund is okay until 2034. They're talking about maybe combining SSDI and the Social Security trust funds to see if they could make them last a little longer. Now, I mentioned this briefly in last hour's opening monologue. Congressman Steve Womack and I discussed that this week when I interviewed him, and he said, you know, we've got to stop kicking the can down the road. He said, that's not how we Americans roll. We have to confront problems and take it on. And he seems very determined that he wants to do that. And then, of course, the week before, I had Congressman French Hill on, and he talked about the balanced budget amendment. And that is something that's important, too, when we're closing in on $40 trillion in debt. Now, I made this suggestion to you in the audience, and I'm going to explain it a little bit further. I said that, you know, letting the Congress put their fingers on the Social Security Trust Fund and take the money, and then they give a piece of paper, a bond that only the Social Security Trust Fund can have, and then Congress is free to use the money, and the taxpayers are supposed to be paying

0: the interest on those bonds. And I said, you know, with the enormity of the Social Security Trust Fund and all of us doing it, I was against, you know, like our retirement funds are all invested in stocks and real estate and other assets that produce an income even while you're sleeping. But Social Security could buy some companies absolutely outright. Or, you know, I don't want Social Security trustees voting on board of directors and the other stuff and responsibility that comes with corporate governance. However, there is another vehicle that we can invest Social Security trust funds in that doesn't meet that criteria of getting into corporate governance and everything else that comes with owning a piece of a company through stock. And that's state, county, and municipal bonds. Now, if they took the Social Security Trust Fund and invested, let's say, in a new airport, Little Rock wants to expand Little Rock National and become Little Rock International, and they want to buy some land from the surrounding groups around the airport, and they issue bonds. And the Social Security Trust Fund could, and I'm just using this as an example fictitiously, could buy those bonds, and then they're not influencing the management of the airport, but as each plane lands and the surcharge that passengers pay on their ticket, that money goes to repayment of the bonds and the interest on the bonds. So now, instead of just sitting there and being a giant piggy bank for Congress, they're investing it in infrastructure that our country needs. And they're getting paid back. The same thing, you know, with a bridge, and it has a toll on it. You know, they charge $2, and God knows if you've traveled anywhere in the Northeast with tolls, they're far more than $2. But nonetheless, they build the bridge, and then the people that want to use the bridge for their convenience, they pay a toll. The toll pays the salaries of the toll collectors, and it pays back the bonds, and the Social Security Trust Fund makes money. And that's a means of investing, I think, that is good. Of course, I will listen to your thoughts if you want to call in on this, 501-403-5276, our American Leak Detection text in and phone in lines. Now, the other thing, ladies and gentlemen, and once again, I preface my remarks with I'm not a financial planner, but I've done an awful lot of studying on this, and I will share what Steve does. And one of the things Steve decided a long time ago, when I went through a little bit of a rough patch when the economy had that huge downturn in 2007, and trust me, I knew what it was like to watch your pennies to make sure that you survived at that period. But I decided, as I thought about it, even though I was working for myself, that you want to start early. If you ask me when's the best time to start investing, 20 years ago. When's the second best time to start this? Today. And especially for you younger listeners that are in your 20s, I know you're maybe just starting a family, just bought a house, but the magic of compounding works with time. And once you get over that $100,000 mark in investments, then you'll really see the compounding engine kick in, and especially when you get close to your retirement age. But the trick of this, ladies and gentlemen, is I'm going to use round dollars to make an example with this. If you take a 20, if they're only going to be able to pay 70, you know, that you're facing a 28 to 22% cut in your Social Security benefits, depending on how this plays out. And I saw the worst case scenario being a 28% cut, and right now the best case is what they're saying, 22%. So I went with the worst case scenario, and let's just say you're getting a Social Security check of $2,000 a month. Now, if it goes to the worst case scenario, based upon the lower birth rate we're having in the United States right now of new taxpayers and all the abortions of new taxpayers, 28% is the worst case scenario. So if you're getting $2,000 a month and you take a 28% reduction, that'd be $560. that means you're getting your new Social Security payment is going to be $1,440. So you're going to take a $560 cut per month. Now, you, especially the younger listeners, and even in your 20s, 30s, 40s, and early 50s, you have time right now. If you start dedicating and putting money into dividend-producing stocks, like that is a core part of my own portfolio now. And of course, I have a separate fund that I invest with a financial advisor. You know, these dividend stocks keep buying new shares because they're all on a dividend reinvestment. And so I compound two ways. When the stock goes up, I make money. Once I sell it. And then, of course, every month or every quarter when they do a dividend and it buys new stock shares, then those stocks start producing even more dividends that buy even more shares. And that's what you have to do, folks. So you younger people especially, you should start planning for Social Security reduction. And the people that are already on Social Security, we have to hold these politicians accountable. Now, I got one caller, Scott. I have to go to traffic, and it would not be fair for me to put you on. So I'm going to put you on as soon as we come back from traffic. So, Jay, let's check in on the traffic.
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3: Good afternoon. I'm John Runyon. Here's your Southern Bancorp traffic. Well, it looks like traffic's beginning to pick up along I-30 eastbound in North Little Rock as you get on the I-40, so be careful there. Moderate to heavy traffic along I-30 westbound on the 430 interchange in South Little Rock at this time, too. Typical at this time of day. Looks like 630 across Little Rock has no issues at this time. That's a look at your traffic. Buckle up and be safe. 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On the Arkansas Traffic Network, I'm John Runyon.
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8: Making sure your kids get enough sleep. It's one of the most important things you can do for them as a parent, and yet it's often overlooked. Not only does sleep in the early years set the stage for mental and physical health, it also creates the foundation for how one sleeps later in life. That's according to the National Sleep Foundation. Now, that organization recommends 14 to 17 hours a night for newborns, 12 to 15 for infants, 11 to 14 for toddlers, 10 to 13 for preschoolers, and 9 to 11 for school-aged children. When it's age appropriate, start by talking to your kids about why sleep is important. It helps their body grow, helps their brains learn, helps their mood stay steady. Don't underestimate the importance of a routine. You can even narrate what you're doing step by step to help them along the way. I'm Dr. Sanjay Gupta, helping you live a better life.
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0: And welcome back to the Steve Finnegan Show. And as promised, we're going straight to Scott from Little Rock. Scott, welcome to the show. You're on the air.
16: Hey. How you doing, Steve?
0: I'm doing good. What's on your mind? Social Security?
16: Yep. It's driving me nuts whenever you bring it up. You know, I'm sitting there saying, I only got like 8 years to live, you know?
0: Well, let's hope not, Scott. And this is the time where in our constitutional republic, we elect our public servants to serve the people, and we have to remind them that, you know, we got to fix Social Security. And
16: they stole the money right out of, they left the box open, you know,
0: well,
16: evidently.
0: It's like I said, they've been paying it back, but I think to set up for a better source of income that will also help the country is we have so many infrastructure needs, from water to sewer to roads to bridges in this country, that if they allow Social Security, and that would take an act of Congress, to invest in either state bonds or municipal bonds or county bonds with some of that trust
16: fund.
0: They
16: need to get on it. You know, why can't we as Americans come up with a fundraiser for Social Security? Now, I'm on disability also.
0: Mm-hmm.
16: So
0: that's good till 2034.
16: Well, the other one is, you said 37.
0: No, 30. It now runs out in the fourth quarter of 2032.
16: Oh, all the other one. Okay. So that'll be good.
0: So you got about 5.5 years or so, give or take. It's hard to believe we're almost halfway through 2026 already.
16: I know. Well, my wife just told me I'm not on Social Security. I thought, well, I'm on.
0: You're on, because you're disabled, you're on what's called SSDI, or Social Security Disability Insurance. Is probably where you are, and that trust fund is like I said, that's good till 2034, so in about 7.5 years, before that runs into difficulty.
16: Yeah. Okay. I'm going to do. Yeah, we need to do something.
0: Yep.
16: We can't just sit by.
0: And what I suggest is a polite email to all six members of the Arkansas congressional delegation, and let them know that this is of concern, and Congress needs to address this sooner rather than later. But Scott, as always, yeah. I appreciate your call and your input. You have a wonderful and blessed rest of the afternoon. Okay, my friend. All righty, there he goes, Scott. Now, if you're just joining us, we talked about the other breaking story besides the United States just retaliated with strikes against Iran. I can't tell you if they were airstrikes or missile strikes, but the Iranians shot down that Apache helicopter, AH. In case you're not familiar with what it means, UH is utility helicopter, and any helicopter in the Army's arsenal that has that A, it's an attack helicopter. The Apache is the attack helicopter that you've seen supporting infantry and other things and anti-armor. And it was on routine patrol yesterday over the Strait of Hormuz on the Gulf of Oman side, and they shot it down. And President Trump said, that's not going to stand. You retaliate. Now, as far as the Carmelo Anthony case, there are protests going on both sides, ladies and gentlemen. And in some ways, the media is stirring this up. In other ways, it's getting stirred up by the anti-American communists. And when we come back, because I won't have time to do it in the amount of time we have before the bottom of the hour news, I'm going to finish what I started yesterday. I want to inform you about all this foreign money that is coming into our country that are paying and funding the insurrection. And I'm going to name sources, and I'm also going to name the source that I know the exact amount of money that's being spent up to pay these agitators up in Delaney, that the Democrats are in on it. The governor up there let the state police go in, and they cleaned up the mess and imposed a curfew. And then all of a sudden, the protests and the stuff were over, and now they're back in full swing. And what they are trying to do is find their next useful idiot to get themselves shot or injured or killed so that they can talk about it like they were in Minneapolis, where they were funding this the last time. Now, it's not going on in Minneapolis because Tampon Timmy and Attorney General Keith Ellison are in pretty deep kimchi about the situation with the fraud going on up there with the Somalis. Now, I can tell you this much. President Trump has put Vice President Vance in charge of rooting out a lot of this government fraud. I speculated between Medicare and Medicaid fraud, as well as these NGOs where they're giving all this money to their cronies and they're getting a cut of it. Like, for instance, Sheldon Whitehouse, the racist Democrat from Rhode Island that belonged to a whites-only country club until he got called out on it. His wife had three NGOs that were all receiving federal grants, with her husband being a U.S. senator. Oh, how convenient for them. Just like the other thing we're going to have to get into tomorrow is there are primaries going on in four states today, June 9th, Maine, Nevada, North Dakota, and South Carolina. And we'll see. Bernie Sanders was up there campaigning for the Nazi communist, Graham Plattner, that has a Totenkopf tattoo. And Sanders is up there now. He's a multimillionaire. That's why I guess Sanders doesn't condemn millionaires anymore. It's up to billionaires. But Graham Plattner came from a very privileged background, ladies and gentlemen. He's done a better job trying to hide that than his sexual improprieties with women, his disgusting conduct, how he treated them, talked about doing things in outhouses or porta potties and all the other vulgar things that he has done that I choose not to say. But anyway, we'll monitor that and be ready to talk about that tomorrow. But just before the break, as we're going to go out for it, I want to give you this information. And I sat on this story for a couple days and watched to see if I saw it in the fake news. Now, I haven't. And I want to ask this as a question. If you text this in, we'll see. An Iranian-American businessman out in California was arrested because of he was supplying technical information about nuclear and classified information, as well as supplying the Iranian military with parts and everything else. He had a $35 million mansion in Southern California. His name is Imashid Ghomi, Ghomi. Did you hear about his arrest by the FBI, folks? Let me know, 501-403-5276. Alrighty, I'm going to answer some of your text messages, and we'll be back after the bottom of the hour news here on the Steve Finnegan Show on News Radio 1029 KARN.
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23: This is a Fox News alert. I'm John Saucier. 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
24: U.S. Central Command is saying that they're launching strikes against Iran in response to the downing of a U.S. Apache helicopter by an Iranian drone.
23: Iran reportedly shooting down that U.S. military tank helicopter near the Strait of Hormuz. Both pilots were rescued safely from the incident. Texas teenager Carmelo Anthony is found guilty of murder in the stabbing death of teenager Austin Metcalf at a track meet. Anthony, who stabbed Metcalf to death, claims self-defense in the case. The jury, though, didn't agree. They returned a guilty verdict. Anthony faces up to life in prison now. And a bill which would provide almost $70 billion for immigration enforcement passing the House. Next goes to President Trump for his signature. Republicans use a majority to get the bill over the finish line, funding a pair of Homeland Security agencies through the next 3 years. Democrats are pushing for reforms to immigration agencies. 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
7: A better life with Dr. Sanjay Gupta.
8: People have started using AI for all sorts of things, but I cannot think of an area where the stakes are higher than your health. First of all, I'll tell you this. I know doctors who have cracked some seemingly impossible cases with the help of AI, so it can be a powerful tool. But AI can also hallucinate, provide bad advice, and be just as confident when it does that. If you do decide to plug any personal medical information into one of these chatbots, you should know that while the companies that created them have robust privacy protections in place, they are not bound by HIPAA, like your healthcare provider is. Whatever the advice presented to you, take it with a degree of healthy skepticism. Always get a second opinion. And remember, if you ever experience concerning symptoms, skip the AI consult and head straight to the ER. I'm Dr. Sanjay Gupta, helping you live a better life.
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9: Good afternoon, I'm John Runyon. Here's your Southern Bancorp traffic. Well, all's quiet around the Little Rock Metro. No accidents reported this time. There is some moderate to heavy traffic around I-30 westbound at the 430 interchange in South Little Rock, typical at this time of day. Also, some moderate traffic along 630 westbound across Little Rock, and be careful getting onto I-40 from I-30 eastbound in North Little Rock. That's a look at your traffic. Buckle up and be safe. Southern Bancorp, wealth builders for everyone, now serving Little Rock. On the Arkansas Traffic Network, I'm John Runyon.
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0: And thank you, and welcome back to this fast-moving Steve Finnegan Show today. Ladies and gentlemen, I posted this on my social media, and I'm talking about these different reprobates that the Democrats and the Democrat communists have recruited as their candidates. And I wanted to share this, and then I'm going to get into how the Chinese communists are funneling money through Singham. I've told you about him. It's not just Bernie Sanders. It's a bunch of other leftist billionaires too. But there's this guy named Zul Mohammed. He is a candidate right now for mayor of Carrollton, Texas. And I'm going to read you a direct quote. Now, he might have a shot up in maybe Massachusetts or New York or California, but not here in Texas, in my opinion. I don't even think he could do it in a Democrat place like Houston. But anyway, this is what he said, and I quote, "No vet has made any sacrifice. I want to make that clear. I do not support the U.S. military. No, I do not support the United States. I look down on both entities. And why is this man still in our country?" is what I say. If you hate the United States military that has been the backbone of protecting the freedoms and safety of American citizens to the American Revolution through today, and you hate the military that much and you don't support the United States, then why don't you go back from whence you came? And if you were born here, as far as I'm concerned, if you think there's such a great utopia that you can go to besides the United States, then why don't you go and see if you could find that place? Now, I want to grab this yesterday, ladies and gentlemen. Hold on a second. As Rush would call it, his stack of stuff. So I started to get into this yesterday. This is just one of the leaders, mind you, of now, like I said, this mess at Delaney Hall up in New Jersey, in Newark, New Jersey. By the way, this was this detention center for illegal immigrants was opened under Barack Hussein Obama and Eric Holder. They're the ones that signed this contract. Now, this is a school teacher, mind you. Ladies and gentlemen, she is one of the radical ringleaders of the anti-ICE protests just like they were being paid up in Minneapolis, they're being paid at Delaney Hall. She's a former New Jersey teacher. Her name is Cassandra Magazino. I thought it's funny she's got MAGA in her name, but she is certainly not MAGA, as she identifies as non-binary, whatever that means. I'm non-binary. No, you're man or a woman. That's the way it is. And she lives in Pompton Plains, New Jersey. That's open sourced. I'm not going to put her address out there. And yesterday is where I stopped with this. She calls Delaney Hall a concentration camp. Now, yesterday I had my dear friend Rob Steinbuch, who happens to be Jewish, in here. And we share the common fact we were both born in New York City when it was sane. And Rob talked about, he was shocked. And if you could see the pain that I could see etched in his face as he was speaking, ladies and gentlemen, about having relatives that were killed in Nazi concentration camps, it's just totally disgusting. Now, this woman is photographed at some of these protests dressed as a cat. Not just any cat, mind you, but she dresses up as Dr. Seuss's cat in a hat. Now, you have the Newark police were told to stand down, and the cops up there were not happy about that. I'm glad to see. And then the state police went in there and enforced the rules and the law with the Newark cops, and then everything ended. But now that Mikey Sherrill, the communist governor of New Jersey, has backed it all off, this is cranked back up. Anyway, so this woman, they're jumping on employees' vehicles and damaging them. That's not a peaceful protest, ladies and gentlemen. A peaceful protest, for example, would be what Dr. Martin Luther King led in Washington in 1963 in August when he gave his famous I Have a Dream speech. Police officers were not getting attacked. They weren't jumping on people's cars. They were not destroying things. Another example would be the women's suffrage movement, as women in this country worked to get the vote. Again, nobody getting arrested, no police officers getting assaulted. They assembled peacefully, expressed their opinion on things, and asked for redress from the government, and were successful. So I'm tired of hearing this nonsense, a mostly peaceful protest. Like they said, going back to Minnesota, when we see the Minneapolis St. Paul skyline is burning with these people, it's not that. Now, one of the things, she goes by Rainbow Renegade, is another of her name. And I will tell you this much. Now, Brittany Griere, the WNBA player that was arrested in Russia, I'd like to ask if she was receiving this treatment. But ladies and gentlemen, for this so-called dungeon or concentration camp that Delaney Hall is being painted as, they offer yoga to the illegal immigrants detained there. Yoga. How about this one, ladies and gentlemen? They offer aromatherapy. Yes, in this prison or detention center for illegals. Now, I should call the Arkansas Department of Correction and ask them if they offer their inmates, maybe if any of you corrections officers are listening, or any of the county jails, the deputies that work in the jails, do you guys and gals offer the inmates aromatherapy or yoga classes? Oh, God, ladies and gentlemen, you see, I'll do my homework. So you got all these lunatics attacking. Now they're making posts, and this is a diversionary tactic away from the money. They are asking their fellow citizens to start collecting. This is some of the things they want. Military-grade helmets and riot gear. Ah, why do you need military or law enforcement-grade riot gear unless you're starting, you want a riot on them? They want knee pads, eye goggles, shin guards, and everything else. They also have food catered around the clock. Who's paying for that? And like I said, the reason why they're setting up these collections points at some of these liberal churches or libraries, where these lunatics are asking for these supplies, is to divert away from the money. And I'm going to get that, where the Democrat communist billionaires, that they like their billions, but they don't want anybody else to become billionaires. And the Chi-Coms who are funding this, they want gas masks, as well as, like I said, the knee pads. They want baby wipes and any type of soap that they can use to clean off tear gas. And anyway, these people are mentally ill, a lot of them, and it's a shame that they're being taken. But I'm going to say the source. If you, in case you're wondering if whether or not this is well-financed, folks, $825 million is what these NGOs, these leftist NGOs and billionaires have donated. $825 million to pay for these protests up in New Jersey. They get hot food delivered every hour. And Fox News Digest is my source for the $825 million. Like I told you, these are not peaceful protests. They're not, ICE is not Nazis. Well, the Democrats are actually supporting, like I said, Graham Platner, who is a Nazi as well as a communist, up there. So this is how you know that this is an insurrection, because it's being funded to that level. But it's going to take some courage to see these people arrested and prosecuted. And the ones that need mental health advocates are definitely in need of help. And maybe they can get it in prison for the criminally insane. But when you're dressing like the Cat in the Hat or a banana, and you're posting things that this woman has posted, she calls herself the, also, this is Magatino, Italian last name, that she is also the perpetually stoned and witchy activists, is what she describes herself, in the same breath as she calls out the patriarchy, supposedly, whatever that is, and the ICE Nazis. This is what the Democrats are doing to this country, and this is why this election is so important. And when we come back, I'm going to tell you about some of the candidates that they're running in some of these primaries today, and why it's so important to get out and vote. All right, but let's check in on that traffic report.
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12: Good afternoon, I'm John Runyon. Here's your Southern Bancorp traffic. Well, all's quiet around the Little Rock Metro. No accidents reported this time. There is some moderate to heavy traffic around I-30 westbound and the 430 interchange in South Little Rock, typical at this time of day. Also, some moderate traffic along 630 westbound across Little Rock, and be careful getting onto I-40 from I-30 eastbound in North Little Rock. That's a look at your traffic. Buckle up and be safe. 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On the Arkansas Traffic Network, I'm John Runyon.
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8: Making sure your kids get enough sleep. It's one of the most important things you can do for them as a parent, and yet it's often overlooked. Not only does sleep in the early years set the stage for mental and physical health, it also creates the foundation for how one sleeps later in life. That's according to the National Sleep Foundation. Now, that organization recommends 14 to 17 hours a night for newborns, 12 to 15 for infants, 11 to 14 for toddlers, 10 to 13 for preschoolers, and 9 to 11 for school-aged children. When it's age appropriate, start by talking to your kids about why sleep is important. It helps their body grow, helps their brains learn, helps their mood stay steady. Don't underestimate the importance of a routine. You can even narrate what you're doing step by step to help them along the way. I'm Dr. Sanjay Gupta, helping you live a better life.
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0: And welcome back, everyone. Well, I got through a lot of text messages. Miss Lynn, if you're still listening in North Little Rock, a lot of the listeners texted in. One of the ones that stood out in my mind was a listener said, "Amen, Miss Lynn," about we all have to treat each other with respect. And it does not matter what race you are. If you assault another person or kill another person, it's wrong. And I couldn't say that better. And then so far, nobody has said that. One corrections officer wrote in and said that they never heard of yoga classes or aromatherapy being used in any of the county jails. I'm assuming he's a county deputy that works in one of the jails. But I wanted to share with you some of the stunts that the Democrats are trying to pull. Now, the fake news media keeps saying that the Republicans are in trouble. Well, the Democrats, their donations have fallen precipitously. The Democrat National Congressional Committee and the Democrat National Senatorial Committee are just about broke. But so here's one of the stunts. Now, the real Republican senator from Alaska that stuck serving with Lisa the Lizard Murkowski is Senator Dan Sullivan, not to be confused with Arkansas State Senator Dan Sullivan, who is also a really good guy. So they had the former Congresswoman, Mary Petrola, is the Democrats' leading candidate. Now, Lisa the Lizard got the same voting system they have in California and Alaska, because if she had to run in a fair election, Alaskans would vote her out in a heartbeat. So this Mary Petrola only lasted two terms in Congress before she got voted out, never passed a single piece of legislation or did everything. Now, Senator Dan Sullivan, the incumbent Republican running for re-election, is a USMC veteran. So what did the Democrats do, ladies and gentlemen. They recruited this guy to run as a Republican who is a leftist Democrat, and his name is Dan Sullivan. So there's going to be two Dan Sullivans on the ballot up there in Alaska to try to confuse voters because, hey, you can't win a fair election, right, when you're a Democrat. You have to steal, cheat, and cause mayhem, similar to our mayor here in Little Rock. Now, and yes, I've gotten a bunch of you texting in and asking me what I thought about what happened to Spencer Pratt in Los Angeles. Yes, there is an enormous amount of fraud, and I'm still looking into it and doing some work, folks. So give me until tomorrow, and I will talk more about this tomorrow's show. Now, up in New Jersey, they've already had their primary. This imbecile, Representative Amalia Meziza, she won the seat of Mickey Sherrill, the current governor that cheated in the Naval Academy when she got elected governor in New Jersey. This is the person that won. She's a Democrat socialist, i.e. a Democrat communist. She is touting everything. Medicare for all, free public college for everyone. She was the former political director for Bernie Sanders' presidential campaign. Yes, a communist. And the SEIU union is where she also did work, and she wants to abolish ICE. Now, here's another reprobate from New Jersey. He's a doctor, Adam Hisham Hamaway. The Democrats listed him as a U.S. Army combat surgeon. Okay, well, he was born and raised in New Jersey and went to the medical school up there, and then he decided to enlist in the National Guard. And he did get activated, and he served as a surgeon overseas. As a matter of fact, they credited him for saving the leg or part of the leg of Tammy Duckworth from Illinois. And like I said, you'll never hear me say a disparaging word about that woman's honorable service to this country. But what she's doing in the Senate right now is crazy. Well, this guy is running in New Jersey's 12th congressional district now. He was born in Egypt, actually, and then he moved to Old Bridge, New Jersey as a kid. So my Jersey listeners up there, he is a rabid anti-Semite. He hates Israel. He's part of America's Priorities Pact, which is a super pro-Palestinian pact. They spent $1.5 million on his campaign, and he was tied to and testified for the blind sheik Omar Abdul Rahman, who is the convicted terrorist in the 1993 bombing of the World Trade Center. This guy met Raham and became one of his disciples in 1991. And then in February 26, 1993 is when they exploded that bomb under the North Tower of the World Trade Center. That's the one with the antennas on it, where Windows on the World was located. The other Trade Center is where the observation deck, the South Tower, just to differentiate between the two. I know some of you saw that in Macaulay Culkin's Home Alone in New York. But anyway, he is now the candidate, this guy that testified for that. And the sad thing is after testifying for the blind sheik, you know who else came from New Jersey's 12th congressional district and he's actually buried there? Todd Beamer, the hero from United 93 that said, "Let's roll," as they stormed the cockpit and probably prevented that plane from flying into either the U.S. Capitol building or the White House. And I've gone very much into John Festerman and now this other Democrat communist that hates America and hates the military. Well, here let's pivot to California now, ladies and gentlemen. Maya Vang, she's running for Congress. She was on the Sacramento City Council. She gets up and turns her back on the U.S. flag every time they say the Pledge of Allegiance. She is the Democrat Communist Party's candidate for the 7th Congressional District against Representative Doris Matsui, who is the current incumbent, and that race hasn't been decided yet because of the Democrats' nonsense with this mail-in voting and how they steal and cheat elections out there. So this is just an example of what the Democrats have put up in running for office here. And I wanted to make you aware of that. So like I said, tomorrow, folks, we'll get into what happens in the four primary states today, and we'll see what happens. Don't forget, Toby Howe will be back first thing tomorrow at 6 a.m. for First News. I will be back tomorrow at 4. You all have a very blessed and safe evening. See you tomorrow, everyone.
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7: Retaliatory strikes against Iran. I'm Lisa Lacerra, Fox News. After Tehran downed a U.S. military helicopter off the coast of Oman, the U.S. military says it's not clear if the collision between the Apache and an Iranian drone was intentional. U.S. service members on board the chopper were rescued.
22: The targets include air defense systems and radars. Explosions have been reported in Iran's port city of Sirik and Bandar Abbas, one of the main oil terminal port cities. CENTCOM described these strikes as defensive and proportional. At this moment, we believe them to be ongoing. Flight trackers report at least 8 KC-135 air refueling tankers are airborne over the Middle East right now, likely needed to refuel accompanying American warplanes across the Gulf.
7: Fox's Jennifer Griffin in Washington. Before this incident, President Trump again expressed optimism over negotiations with Iran, saying there's a good chance of signing a deal in 2 or 3 days. Jurors in Texas deliberating in the penalty phase of the trial of Carmelo Anthony. The 19-year-old was found guilty of murder this afternoon in the killing of Austin Metcalf at a track meet last year. Polls now closed in South Carolina, where voters are deciding who will replace term-limited Governor Henry McMaster. President Trump has endorsed Lieutenant Governor Pamela Evett. Candidates in South Carolina must reach a majority or head to a runoff later this month. In Maine, polls close in about an hour, where, among other races, voters are deciding who should run against incumbent Republican Senator Susan Collins. Progressive Democrat Graham Plattner, who has come under fire over allegations of his behavior toward women and over a Nazi tattoo, which he has since covered up.
23: Plattner's former campaign's political director says voters are being deceived here. She wrote this in a new op-ed. We have learned to excuse what we should condemn. I want better for my daughters and for the people of Maine. Democrats are being sold a narrative that Plattner is the only choice.
7: Fox's Alexis McAdams. 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
25: 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Today marks 31 years since Morgan Nick disappeared from an Alma ballpark. Her case remains open to this day. There was a breakthrough in 2024 when police were able to finally connect Billy Jack Links to her case as a suspect, thanks to a lab test on a hair sample found in his truck. Links died in prison in 2000. Since Morgan's disappearance, her mother, Colleen, has made it her mission to help other families who are searching for missing children through the Morgan Nick Foundation. North Little Rock police are looking for the gunman who took a man's life in an apartment complex yesterday morning. The victim was found at Jefferson Manor on John Ashley Drive around 10:30 a.m. Monday. His name and any possible motive for the crime have not been released. A new court order shows murder charges against Lonoke County Sheriff candidate Aaron Spencer were dismissed with prejudice, which means they cannot be refiled. The judge determined investigators mishandled the victim's truck dash cam and Spencer's deadly shooting of

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9: Man post deep in the bowels of a hidden bunker, somewhere under the brick and steel of a nondescript building, we've once again made contact with our leader, Mark Levin.
10: Hello, America. 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Our number, 877-381-3811. 877-381-3811. You know, Marjorie Trotsky Greene, Gangrene, I call her that because of her affection for the head of Code Pink, which is clearly a communist front organization backed by China. And she's taken pictures with her, hugging each other in a very odd way. But in any event, she's still online talking about what kind of ally is Israel spying on us. Now, this has been debunked by the White House for 48 hours. But she doesn't care. She's still pushing the Liberty issue, the ship, the Liberty, as is Thomas Messi. So this is what they do. They're trying desperately to grow anti-Semitism. They're trying desperately to turn you against these people in that country. They're an ally of ours. They are a great ally of ours. We've been working together, well, for what, 60, 70, 80 years now. Meanwhile, they promote Putin. They promote these Arab regimes I just told you, so many of which have been involved in terrorism against us, our country, that have killed our people. This is just wacko crap. These are nuts, nut jobs. And they hate me, boy, because I push back. That's why. Because I expose them. Because they're buffoonish. And they're actually worse. Actually worse. You ever watch this guy, Piers Morgan? Of course not. But he talks like he's got, you know, a loaf of stale bread up his butt, doesn't he, Mr. Producer? Like he's burping all the time. The guy's in his 60s. He acts like he's 12 years old. Like he's stuck in prepubescence, just like his buddy little Ada Fuentes. You know, Megan, there's a difference between being anti-Semitic and anti-Zionism. No, there's not. Because you don't even know what it means, you dumb bastard. Zionism means the right of the Jews to return to their homeland. Their homeland for 4,000 years. This guy knows no history, doesn't know anything. Nothing, zero. It's reasons like this. Morons like him, the reason Britain is falling apart. You don't have to support the government of Israel. That doesn't make you anti-Semitic. I never said it did. When did I say that, Mr. Producer? We miss that. We miss that, Piers, if that is your name. You can criticize the government of Israel all you want. The issue is, what are you criticizing it for? Certain actions, like defending the people of Israel? He also has a conga line of terror-supporting Islamists that he brings on. It's a freak show. Now, I find it interesting that him and Megyn Kelly and the rest of these slugs, they really can't do a show on their own. They have to have guests. And not just one guest, two guests, like three or four guests. Where they're yelling at each other and screaming at each other. No, sick, let him finish. Please, please. There's a reason Tommy Robinson cannot stand Piers Morgan. He's an elitist. But he has nothing to be

0: elitist about. He's a failed journalist. He's a failed journalist from England. That's what he is. Now, do I attack his faith? I don't even know what it is. But do I attack his faith? Never. Never. Nor would I. Now, if I'm attacking Rome relentlessly, the Vatican, and the Pope, over and over and over and over again, which I've never done, not once. But if I were, but I said, I'm not anti-Catholic, Mr. Producer, you know, I just hate the Pope, I hate the Vatican, I don't know this, or that, that. Is that okay, Rich? I don't know, you're Catholic. It's not okay, right? It's not okay. The Vatican is effectively a country, isn't it? It's a state. So you folks have been with me for what, almost 25 years? You don't hear me saying things like that or doing things like that. I would never do it. But then you try to, what, you're going to bifurcate that from the Catholic faith? No, that's central to the Catholic faith. The state of Israel is central to the Jewish religion and the Jewish people. It's the Holy Land. As a matter of fact, it's where Christianity was born. Effectively, the Catholic Church as well, right? So these people, they're just nasty, stupid grifters. Ask yourself, seriously, what is Piers Morgan known for? Literally nothing. What is Megyn Kelly known for? Being fired or disgruntled or trash-mouthing somebody, everybody, from the president to Netanyahu. Who does she defend? Candace Owens? She doesn't defend Erica Kirk, who used to be a friend, we thought. These are very unseemly, vile people. Vile. With all the makeup and the Botox and all the hairspray and the this and that. It's just grotesque. It's grotesque. And you got this guy Bannon. What is he known for? Pleading guilty to a felony of ripping you off. That's what he's known. He's known for being a criminal. He confessed to it. He didn't even want a trial. That means he got a deal that he needed. Oh, he's funny. He calls me Tel Aviv Levin. By the way, I'm not offended. I'd rather you call me Jerusalem Levin. But he's Third Reich Bannon. That's what he is. He's a fraud. The guy's got hours and hours and hours of videotape with Jeffrey Epstein. Does Thomas Messie ask for that? No. Does Marjorie Trotsky Gangrene ask for that? No. No. Do any of them ask for it? Does No Pants Gates ask for it? No. They leave him alone because he's their buddy. You understand? They're all reprobates. All of them. All of them. Let's see. Who else deserves to get slapped tonight, Mr. Producer? Do you know? That's enough. I have to do this from time to time, America. Unfortunately, in radio land, you're probably saying, why is he doing this? Because in podcaster land, these people really are a cancer that is spreading throughout the population, especially the population of Pakistan, by the way. They are loved overseas, loved, because they trash Christians, they trash Jews, they trash the American system. What are they doing for the 250th anniversary? What have they done? Have they done any stories about our history, our founding? Our great founders? Nothing. Absolutely nothing. Zero. First of all, they don't know anything. They're too damn stupid. They've never written anything intelligent either. Too damn stupid. But what do they know? They don't know anything. Tucker Carlson, every day it's the same thing. Interviewing these people, it's like a circle jerk of interviews. They interview each other. He interviews his brother. He interviews the brother's wife. He interviews the kids of this one. You know, Megan, they say, oh, Megan, Levin, yeah. And they interview. It's like this guy, Piers Morgan. I'm gonna find a name for that scumbag. Him interviews the same reprobates every time. Stirs the pot, you know. He can't carry the show by himself. He can't. He's an idiot. He's an idiot with a British accent. That's what he is. Sounds like he's burping all the time. That's it. All right, we'll get back to some really good stuff. I'll be right back.
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0: This guy Plattner in Maine. I hope you folks in Maine, and we're heard all over Maine, even if you're a Democrat, don't vote for that slug. Ladies and gentlemen, this is a bottom feeder. This guy comes from out under a rock. But if he is the Democrat nominee, we've got to do everything we can to make sure he's defeated in Maine. And that's by backing Susan Collins, whether you like it or not. These are the choices we have. For example, I would back nearly anybody against Mondami in New York, wouldn't you, Rich? I back almost anybody against Sanders in Vermont. These people are bomb throwers, okay? They are political, ideological bomb throwers. And the only way we can stop them is at the ballot box. We can't be divided. We've got to be united. It's the only way to do it. I understand there are people out there that I've been talking about, just finished talking about 4 or 5 of them, who are trying to sabotage and cripple the conservative MAGA America First movements. I know this. But having spent most of my public career and my career period writing about these movements, helping create some of these movements, constitutional conservatism, I'm not going to let these two-bit nobodies who spent their entire lives as broadcasters or so-called journalists who know absolutely nothing about nothing. I'm not going to let them hijack this. We're going to fight and push back. We're going to fight and push back. The Southern Poverty Law Center has been exposed as one of the most corrupt, phony civil liberties organizations in American history. Now, maybe they did something in the 60s or whenever, but certainly today, what a disastrous disgrace. And it was covered up by the Biden regime. They had a lot of this information. They chose not to act. They chose not to act. Now, I am saddened that Chip Roy isn't the Republican nominee for Attorney General of Texas. Yes, he and the president had their differences, but he never attacked the president. And the president did not make an endorsement, I don't believe. But Chip is a good man. And so there's this guy, Brian Fair, F-A-I-R. He's the president of the Southern Poverty Law Center. And I want you to listen to some of this back and forth from Chip Roy and this guy, Brian Fair. Cut 6, go.
13: How many leftist anti-Jewish groups do you have listed on your website?
14: We...
13: Name them.
14: Anyone listening to this can go to our website and see our Year in Hate and Extremism report was released this morning.
13: How many extremist Islamic groups do you have of the 1,500 or so organizations you have on your hate map?
14: Again, anyone can go to our website.
13: My office has been looking over and can't really find one.
14: Again, it is the SPLC's.
13: You think SPLC could provide us a list of the Islamic-oriented groups that you have on your hate map?
14: Mr. Roy, we don't target any group because of its religion.
13: Really?
14: I want to be clear about that.
13: Really?
14: Yes, that's exactly right. We target no group because of its religion. We target groups because they express statements and engage in activities that demean and vilify.
13: So you brought up LGBT groups a minute ago. So you think there's a bunch of Islamic groups that are pro-LGBTQ?
0: Yeah.
13: Is that the position of the SPLC? I just want to make sure the record is reflecting that.
14: Mr. Roy, As I said, we target no group or label no group because of its religion. We target groups and label groups because of what they say about others. And we have a constitutional right to do that. And we will continue to do that.
0: Cut seven, go.
13: How long did it take for you to criticize the attacks on October 7th?
14: Mr. Roy.
13: Was it immediate?
14: We were clear and loud about our criticism of the Hamas attack on Israel on October 7th.
13: My research shows that it took you at least 3 weeks to finally say anything, and then you attacked and criticized Israel.
14: Mr. Roy.
13: Do you think the record reflects that, or am I incorrect?
14: Mr. Roy, as I said, the SPLC has a 55-year history of fighting anti-Semitism. It speaks for itself.
13: And yet the response to the targeting the Family Research Council was to defend yourself for having focused on the family, and then you immediately, and you pulled down from the website that defense. It was your only defense.
14: Well, first, Mr. Roy, speakers in the United States don't need to defend their speech. We have free speech. And so everyone should understand that.
13: Yeah, you do here on the record have to defend the position of an organization that has now been indicted and has superseding indictment based on very clear indications of the way the money is flowing in order to target very specific groups and to potentially defraud your donors, not to mention, by the way, banks. If I had a little more time, I'd like to have a little bit more conversation about debanking and your engagement with banking.
0: It's really too bad he didn't win that nomination as Attorney General in Texas. That's what the doctor ordered with respect to these Islamist groups and groups like the Southern Poverty Law Center, which is a joke. Here's Tom McClintock from California going back and forth with Brian Fair, the president of SPLC. Cut eight, go.
15: Okay, well, explain to me the reason behind targeting groups like Turning Point USA, the Family Research Council, traditional Catholic groups as hate groups, but not groups like Antifa, Jane's Revenge, Youth Liberation Front.
14: We list groups that demonize and vilify people based on immutable characteristics or that express anti-government conspiracy theories.
15: Do you believe that Antifa and Jane's Revenge and Youth Liberation Front have committed violent acts?
14: Congressman McClintock, it's my understanding that the FBI has said Antifa is an ideology, not a group. So a group, if it's not a group, it wouldn't be identified on our list.
15: So you don't recognize it as a group?
14: I'm sorry?
15: You don't recognize it as a group?
16: Mr. Chairman, the time's up here.
0: This is Raskin, see, trying to save this guy. See, they don't care about the fraud and all the rest of it. Raskin is a grotesque commie, in my view. Cut 10. Here's Raskin. Go.
17: The purpose of these operations is obviously to derail and prevent white supremacist hate crimes and actions, both the kinds of hate crimes and shooting
0: sprees.
17: So here
0: we have the Southern Poverty Law Center funding groups that promote hate crimes under the radar, behind the scenes, buying materials for them, giving them advice, paying for transportation to events where they can be seen or are allowed and all the rest of it. And Raskin's coming to their defense. Go ahead.
17: But even more massive terrorist attacks like the Oklahoma City federal building bombing, which took the lives of 168.
0: Which was horrendous. Horrendous. What does that have to do with this? Absolutely nothing. Zero. Go ahead.
17: Give them children who were in a daycare center.
0: Okay,
17: when the
0: that's
17: white...
0: it. So that's the best he can do. The Oklahoma bombing, which was horrendous, horrific. But we're not talking about that, are we? No. More when I return. We'll be right back.

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2: 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Opportunity Arkansas CEO Nick Horton will be on the show as well. And another pair of Travis Tritt tickets. That's Wednesday on First News.
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3: I'm Tom Rigotti. The U.S. is conducting fresh strikes on Iran in retaliation for a downed helicopter over the Strait of Hormuz. Fox's Jennifer Griffin reports.
4: Some of the targets that we can confirm at this point are air defense systems inside Iran as well as radar installations. The initial explosions reported on X out of Iranian sources suggest that Sirik, which is a port city, as well as Bandar Abbas were among the targets.
3: The House today passing a $70 billion bill to fund immigration enforcement for the rest of President Trump's term.
5: The GOP put $70 billion into a reconciliation bill, which only needs a simple majority to pass. It got delayed, though, over Senate Republican concerns about a fund for those who claim the government's been weaponized against them. After the Trump administration dropped the idea of that fund, the Senate passed the bill Friday.
3: Fox's Jessica Rosenthal. 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
0: Our military is hitting the Iranian regime. I understand that Benjamin Netanyahu has not gone to the press, on or off the record, to criticize us. He's not stated that that will hurt a deal. He's not done any of that. I'm sure he supports everything that we're doing, and that proves the point. What we're doing tonight is what they were doing the other night, except 11 ballistic missiles were fired into their country, into their population centers. Dr. Alveda King at the Southern Poverty Law Center hearing today. Taraskin. Cut 11, go.
17: So do you pay the same people to do the bomb and then go and comfort the people from being bombed? You pay the same people to do both jobs? That's kind of fraud to me. That's weird and chaotic and confusing.
18: Well, Dr. King, I don't think there's any allegation that anybody who was working with the Southern Poverty Law Center bombed anyone. Do you have information to that effect?
17: Because I don't personally, but outside agitators did bomb our house in 63 and then ran back and took off the Ku Klux Klan sheets and put on police things and ran up in the yard.
18: Well, that's
17: the same people. It was crazy.
18: I'm with you, and that's a statement about the racism of that police force working with the Ku Klux Klan.
17: Hey, y'all pay both of them to do the double jobs. SPLC does. Really. You hire them to do the bombing, then
18: you're
17: hire
18: asserting
17: them to
18: a lot
17: fix
18: of things.
17: The bombing. That's weird.
18: Dr. King, you're asserting a lot of things under oath, and you haven't brought the evidence with you. So I'll get some for you.
0: Rackin does not want people to speak. Cut 12, go.
17: My family legacy reflects the very truth that America is strongest when we recognize our common humanity. My grandmother's family came from the west coast of Africa. My grandfather's family came from Ireland. My mother's family included Cherokee roots. I have spent my entire life living the reality that America is not a collection of competing tribes. America is one people under God. That is why I am troubled by the conduct and messaging of organizations that claim to fight hatred while profiteering from division. Recent allegations reportedly contained in a federal superseding indictment raise serious questions about the Southern Poverty Law Center's activities. Individuals associated with organizations the SPLC itself labeled as extremists or hate groups allegedly received substantial payments over many years. The indictment shares of paid payments totaling hundreds of thousands and in some cases more than $1 million to sources connected to white supremacist, neo-Nazi, and Ku Klux Klan organizations.
0: I mean, the idea that Raskin and the other Democrats are defending this is sickening. The way they defend this guy, Planter, the way they defend the Al-Qaeda-connected candidate in New Jersey, the way they defend, I mean, it's one after another, this guy running in Michigan. And no wonder the Islamists, the jihadists, the Marxists, the neo-Nazis, the woke Reich, R-E-I-C-H, no wonder they're more and more attracted to the Democrat Party and they run as Democrats. No wonder they hate you and me, Mr. and Mrs. America. No wonder they hate constitutional conservatives who call them out and expose them. Representative Brandon Gill, this guy's really good, to Brian Fair, the president of the Southern Poverty Law Center. Cut 13, please. Go.
19: Do people who aren't Nazis normally get Nazi tattoos on their chest?
20: Again, I assume they don't.
19: You assume they don't? I would assume so, too. I don't know anybody who's not a Nazi. I don't know anybody who has a Nazi tattoo on their chest but is not a Nazi. Do you?
20: No.
19: Do you think that somebody who has a Nazi tattoo on their chest should serve in the United States Senate?
20: I wouldn't vote for that person.
19: I certainly wouldn't either. Do you think that this should disqualify him politically from serving in the Senate?
20: Again, I'm not sure where the line of questions is going. The SPLC, if you're asking me, I'm sorry.
19: Go ahead.
20: If you're asking me if the SPLC opposes Nazis and Nazi symbols, the answer is yes.
19: Yep. The SPLC has referred to this same tattoo as a racist skinhead symbol and tattoo. You can see the resemblance there. You wouldn't want somebody with a tattoo like that in the Senate?
20: No.
19: No, I wouldn't.
0: But Bernie Sanders does. But Ro Khanna does. And the Democrats who are silent, they do too. The Democrats who are silent want him to win. They want him to win. And I'll show you how sick it is. Here's a female voter in Maine yesterday. Listen to this. Cut 14, go.
7: I voted early.
21: Okay.
7: And I voted for Graham Plattner.
21: And why is that?
7: Enthusiastically, I voted for him. So there's several reasons. The first reason is that the most important thing in this election is unseating Susan Collins. She has single-handedly dismantled reproductive justice in this country. She has voted with...
0: And I said it last night, and I meant it. White left-wing women are the worst. They are the most aggressive political bomb throwers out there. They just definitely are. Listen to this buffoon. That's not to say there aren't white men the same way. I'm saying as a voting bloc, and you can look at the numbers, they are so reliable for the far left of the Democrat Party. So reliable. Their number one issue is abortion, abortion, abortion. Like there's not enough abortions in this country or people can't get abortions, right? But they won't vote. You heard her. Their number one thing is to get rid of Susan Collins. So Susan Collins, she's not Jesse Helms. She's not Ted Cruz. Those are great senators, by the way. One's gone, one's here. Now, Bernie Sanders thinks Graham Planter's fantastic. Now, he'll camouflage it as, some kind of ideological issue and that he's for the people, not for the billionaires, and he'll vote the right way, and he's got guts, and he's got this. I'm just predicting. I haven't heard this, have I, Rich? No. Cut 15, go.
22: So I think when you look at politics in general, there are no saints in the United States Senate.
0: Okay, so this is what we call a false standard. There are no saints. So therefore, don't go beyond now. Don't look into Graham Plantner. There are no saints. No, there are no saints on earth. We're flesh and blood. We're imperfect human beings. But that doesn't excuse Plattner for his conduct, for what he's done. Look the extent to which Bernie Sanders is defending a Nazi, a guy that was a Nazi. Look at it. And when I was in the Justice Department in the Reagan administration, we used to hunt down Nazis, Mr. Producer. We used to capture them, and we used to deport them. Back to Germany, or wherever the hell they came from. Here, a homegrown guy who was a Nazi, now he's a commie, so that's okay. They're fighting to defend him and fighting for his election. That's the Democrat Party of today. You Democrats out there, you should at least have the guts to walk away from your party. You don't have to agree with me on everything, but what the hell? You're a member of a party that does this? I will never be a member of a party that does anything like this. And I never have been. Never. And that's why I fight the Tucker Carlsons and the Megyn Kellys and the Piers Morgans and the Matt Gaetzes and the Steve Bannons and all the rest of them. You don't see that in the Democrat Party. You don't see it. They embrace this clown. They embrace Piker. They embrace all these people who are horrendous, who have no morals, who have no conscience, in my view. Go ahead.
22: Aspect of Graham or another, but to my mind right now, we need allies in the United States Senate who have the guts to take on the big money that
0: is dominating. The big money. I'm so sick of this. From a millionaire elitist who's never worked a day in his life. The big money. The big money's in the federal government. The big debt is in the federal government. The big borrowing is in the federal government. What big money is he talking about? I'm so sick of this Marxist claptrap. So sick of it from people who've never made anything, who've never done anything. Go ahead.
22: Who have the guts to say that every American is entitled to health care as a human
0: right? Every American is entitled to health care. Every American is entitled to health care. Now, that's very interesting. And, of course, that appeals to the dummies out there. Notice it's not every American is entitled to medical care. Notice? And what does it mean that you're entitled to health care? Can you see the doctor you want to? Can you see the specialist you want to? I'm on Medicare, not by choice, by government requirement. Did you know that? I can't even own private health care. I've tried. You don't always get to pick the doctor you want. You don't always get the specialist you want. You don't always get the drugs that you need. You got to pay extra for that and on and on and on. So what are they talking about? And the people who work in the medical field, the doctors, the nurses, the technicians, and on and on and on. It's an enormous enterprise. It takes incredible amount of resources. Does that mean, am I beck and call? That they have to show up at the hospital or at the doctor's office? What does that mean? They've tried this in Canada. The Canadians wait dying for treatment. They've tried this in Britain. It's a failure. They've tried it everywhere. It does not work. And where they've taken it to its logical extreme, like in Cuba, effectively they have nothing. Nothing. This guy's such a jackass, it's not even funny. Health care for everybody. People need to respond to him and say, your health care for everybody means health care for nobody. And then I'll say, well, what do you mean by that? You're big man. Now you've got him. Now you go at it. Now you get into the particulars. But no, no, no. This guy's interviewed by the media. He's treated like he's Socrates. No Socrates. He's a joke. He's a wannabe Karl Marx. He's not even that. I'm going to be straight with you, folks. I talk about protecting your liberty, your family, and your future. Right now, I think one of the smartest moves you can make for your financial future is to diversify with gold. I have this article right in front of me here that I shared with you the other day about how gold is in great, great demand because of our massive debt. From the Telegraph, gold overtakes U.S. bonds as world's favorite investment. 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
27: That was the first time we ever went to LA. We somehow got into a pity party.
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16: He's got ties. He's got socks. 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
38: A better life with Dr. Sanjay Gupta.
39: Have you ever noticed that you mostly breathe through one nostril at a time? Even when you're not sick, even when your allergies aren't bothering you. The body actually switches the dominant nostril as frequently as every 2 hours while we're awake. That's according to Adam Taylor, an anatomy professor at Lancaster University in the UK. This alternating cycle is automatic. It's regulated subconsciously by the hypothalamus in the brain, he said. Your body does this to give each nostril a chance to rest and repair so they don't get too dried out, which could make it easier for pathogens and inflammation to cause damage. Now, Taylor also said studies suggest the left nostril may be more dominant, and when the right nostril is dominant, the body is in a more alert or even stressed state. Who knew? Pretty fascinating stuff. I'm Dr. Sanjay Gupta, helping you live a better life.
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0: Oh, yeah. 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And you're going to be very proud to partner with a wireless company that shares your values, that was founded by a veteran, that is extremely patriotic, supportive of this country. And that's Pure Talk, and they do it openly. It's the only one that does it openly. Dial pound 250 and say Mark Levin. That's pound 250, say Mark Levin, and switch in as little as 10 minutes. Again, dial pound 250 and say Mark Levin today, and I strongly encourage you to do this. I beseech you to do this, and then you can thank me later. And it really feels good to put your money where your mouth is and to really be supportive of a group that not only provides you the best of the best at the best price, but really is in sync with your belief system and mine. Bernie Sanders at the National Press Club, cut 16, go.
22: The idea that you have a president wants to name every bloody thing after himself is weird. And I don't know if anybody... If anybody saw the Meet the Press interview the other day with, again, we say, oh, well, that's just Trump. But that is a mentally unstable person.
0: No, you're the one who's mentally unstable. You're the ideologue. You do the enemy's work. And much of what Bernie stands for, Tucker Carlson stands for. Much of what Bernie Sanders stands for, Piers Morgan stands for. Much of what Bernie Sanders stands for, Megyn Kelly stands for. They all interview each other. You understand that. It's very incestuous. Oh, yes. No, he's not mentally ill. He's actually one of the greatest presidents we've ever had, as far as I'm concerned. That's true. And when I give an opinion about something like Iran, I'm trying to help, not destroy, not undermine. There's sycophants out there that don't know the difference. There's sycophants and opportunists that don't know the difference. And that's why they're known as sycophants and opportunists, because they don't know the difference. The Power Hour, Hour 3 is next. We'll be right back.
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39: Colleague of mine was telling me the other day about how their Instagram feed is filled with videos, most of them kind of funny, about how grandparents and friends tend to bulldoze new parents out of the way to get to see their baby. Now, as a dad of three daughters, I know how life really does become all about them the moment those kids are born. But I also know parents are still people, too, who need their own attention beyond being mom or dad. And moms, in particular in those early years, can feel especially invisible in the eyes of other people. So what can you do to stop contributing to what is known as maternal invisibility? Women we spoke to said these two things were the most helpful. When people stopped to ask how they could best support them, number one, or when they took the initiative to handle certain tasks that obviously needed to be done. I'm Dr. Sanjay Gupta, helping you live a better life.
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